0: social media platform Truth Social late at night, saying that at his direction, the United States forces had completed a complex military option, executing who he said was the second in command for ISIS globally.
1: Defense Secretary Pete Hegseth posting protecting Christians was part of the rationale for the operation that killed al-Manouki. London police deploying 4,000 officers to maintain order and to keep pro-Palestinian demonstrators from interacting with a massive far-right rally. ABC's Patrick Reeval is in London.
2: There were many thousands at this nationalist anti-immigrant march in central London that was called by the UK's best-known far-right leader, who calls himself Tommy Robinson. Many people were wearing Make England Great Again caps. The UK movement here is closely linked with MAGA in the US. Many speakers at the rally attacked Islam. It comes as a radical right-wing political party led by Brexit leader Nigel Farage is growing in popularity here. Patrick Reeval, ABC News, London.
1: Back here at home, the busiest commuter rail system in North America hit by a strike today. 7,000 Long Island Railroad workers walking off the job after a deal wasn't reached at midnight. Dwayne O'Connor on the picket line.
3: They think they could push us around and we're supposed to just fall in line. All we're asking for is fair wages. Record inflation the last few years. Our contract goes back 3 years. It's not going forward. So we went through those record inflationary years, and they're trying to lowball us.
1: The Trump administration ramping up pressure on Cuba. Sources say that former Cuban President Raul Castro could be indicted in the U.S. in the coming days. Meanwhile, we've learned that the U.S. State Department has now offered the Cuban government a humanitarian aid package of $100 million. You're listening to ABC News.
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1: Investigators in Italy are looking into a motive after a car drove through a crowd today in the Italian city of Modena. ABC's Marcus Moore.
6: Some of the victims and bystanders chasing down the suspect after authorities say he plowed into pedestrians on a sidewalk in the northern Italian city of Modena. At least 8 people hurt. 4 victims are in critical condition. One woman pinned against a window and both of her legs needing to be amputated, according to the city's mayor.
1: Officials say a suspect is in custody. South Carolina prosecutors suggest they could seek the death penalty against Alec Murdoch in a retrial. ABC's Andrew Dimbert.
7: In a statement, the South Carolina Attorney General saying, "We're back to square one in this case, and that means all our legal options are on the table, including the death penalty." Earlier this week, the state Supreme Court overturned Murdoch's murder convictions, the justices citing what they called shocking jury interference by former county clerk Becky Hill, who they say placed her fingers on the scales of justice and denied Murdoch his right to a fair trial by an impartial jury. Hill denies these allegations.
1: The world's largest aircraft carrier, the USS Gerald Ford, arriving home. This after completing an 11-month-long deployment, the longest for a carrier since the Vietnam era. The ship mostly operated in the Middle East in support of Operation Epic Fury against Iran. It also took part in the mission to capture Venezuelan leader Nicolas Maduro. In March, a non-combat fire in the laundry room injured 2 sailors. Dave Packer, ABC News.
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8: 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I never minded being 2:35, but you know what minded? 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

0: And that's our cue to welcome you to Drive Through Radio. It's cars for you on the radio and on the internet, including podcasts. I'm Paul Zangary. My little brother John is here.
1: How you doing, Paul?
0: Doing okay. Everything seems to be working so far just the way it's supposed to. Maybe I just jinxed it. Anyway, we've got plenty to talk about this week. There's something really cool for those of us who are fans of vintage and veteran cars.
1: Real old stuff.
0: Yes, the kind of stuff that we thought of as old when we started fooling around with old cars.
1: Yeah.
0: Because now
1: it was real old.
0: I mean, I saw a Plymouth Spirit with an antique plate on it once. And just went, oh, no. But anyway, not that it doesn't deserve to wear it. It lived to 25 years or more, so...
1: Yeah, you know, which is much easier for cars to do as they got progressed.
0: As automotive technology improved.
1: Yeah.
0: Yeah.
1: Except that I'm sure that some of them, the ones that are being built now, won't survive because of the cost to repair them.
0: Yeah, we can talk a little bit more about that, too, as the show goes on. Tell you about something that I'm working on at the moment. But at any rate, what we're talking about is the Vintage or Veteran Car Tour. I believe the proper name, let me double-check it on the website. It is, because I keep... Now, I have to tell you, we were talking about cars of certain ages and different groups, because a lot of people say, 25 years old, it's a classic. No, certain cars were classic when they were brand new, like the Rambler Classic, like the Ford like the Ford Consul Classic, stuff like that. But
1: yeah, but that's not where the name became big on old cars.
0: No, not among collectors. We may get into that as the show progresses if we have the time. But at any rate, the veteran cars are the ones that are participating in an event tomorrow in Newport. And we'll be hearing from Nick Waller, who's the president of Audrain Motorsport, on just exactly what it is. We can tell you that it is inspired by the London Brighton Run, which has been going on about 100 years. I think it began, the revival of it began in 1927. And, of course, it,
1: that would be about
0: 100 years. There's a break on account of wars and COVID, I think. But for the most part, been going on since then. And it was to commemorate something that happened in 1896 when a guy with a red flag didn't have to run out ahead of cars that were going down the road to warn people riding horses to look out. And so the Emancipation Day is what autoists in England called it. We've also got a pretty cool test vehicle to talk about today, and we would have told you previous to about 2 weeks ago, the Ford F-150 is a big truck. After we've driven the F-350 Super Duty, dually, long bed...
1: Yeah.
0: Crew, super crew. It doesn't seem quite as small as a Maverick, but it just doesn't seem as big as we'd used to think of
1: them.
0: But it is a large truck, so we'll talk a little bit about that as well. So there's plenty going on the show today, including, John, one of your favorite topics, which is Waymo's Run Wild.
1: Yes, and this has been going on in Atlanta and a couple of neighborhoods that have cul-de-sacs. While the Waymos have got nothing to do, in other words, no... riders in them, they have found themselves moving around in circles around islands and cul-de-sacs and just going in and out and around and around. Mm-hmm. And it turns out that in one case there was 13 of them, and they said in total there's about 50 of them.
0: And they're getting overrun.
1: And so they're like getting in the way in this neighborhood.
0: Well, if you have nothing to do,
1: who wants these cars to drive around?
0: Well, if you're a Waymo and you've got nothing to do, maybe you want to go hang with other Waymos,
1: Yeah, but why don't they just park somewhere?
0: Yeah, no kidding.
1: Like, I don't know, Wally World parking lot or something.
0: Yeah.
1: Instead of bothering these people. And it's obviously, a neighborhood housing development kind of thing.
0: And, you can see, if you want to go cruising places like Instagram and Facebook and some of the others, you can see them being overrun. It's probably on some local news station's website as well.
1: And so this also brings up the thoughts about, how safe are these driverless vehicles? Mm-hmm. Well, on NBC, they interviewed somebody that we have met with in our NEMPA automotive technical conferences in MIT or at MIT.
0: Yep.
1: That was Brian Reimer. And the quote that I got from him that's important to repeat is nothing we do today is safe enough.
0: Yeah, I suppose that's true. Hey, I just want to take a moment to hear from Nick Waller. Again, he's the president of Audrain Motorsport, on the fact that the event that's happening tomorrow.
1: Are these driverless cars?
0: No. They require full involvement from the driver, all right? And how the fact is it was inspired by London Brighton.
2: It has really captured the imagination, I think, of more recent collectors. And I think the demographic is actually getting younger, believe it or not. A lot of these cars, they get 450, nearly 500 cars on the run, which is phenomenal. Because it is a challenge. It is, you're dealing with cars that are pre-1905, so anything up to 1904, right from the early days of steam, from really the birth of the motor car, driving out from Hyde Park in London. They start at 7 a.m. in the morning. It's misty, often can be raining. It's famously, it can be a very wet day. But that's all part of the challenge, and I think that's all part of the enjoyment, to be perfectly honest. But then you're commuting through South London on the way to Brighton, hopefully avoiding some of the traffic. And what is amazing is the enthusiasm as you go through London and then out into the suburbs and then out past the M25, which is the motorway that surrounds London, and then out into the countryside. Every village, every town you go through, there are crowds and crowds of people. It is the most amazing thing. The nearest I think you could probably say is something like the Mille Miglia, to be perfectly honest, with the enthusiasm of locals and the enthusiasm of not just car people. It's an amazing event. And that's what we're hopefully sort of we're trying to recreate in Newport, and the roads leading from Newport to Bristol going over the bridge. It's a little bit, it's a little taste, let's put it that way.
0: Now, when you think about it, it will be pretty much an all-day thing. They're starting at 7 in the morning tomorrow, right? And from Newport at the Audrain on Bellevue Ave to Bristol and back. And pretty much expect the whole day, because 50 miles in cars that were built. Now, some of them are as late as 1918.
1: But yeah, some of them, two races, I'll call it.
0: Yeah, well, it's not really races, but there are tours.
1: It's a race,
0: and some of them are, you know, 1900 or so.
1: Or earlier.
0: Quite a few of them. Or
1: they
0: earlier, yeah.
1: Earlier.
0: Yeah, there could be some 19th century cars in there. I haven't seen the roster, but I'm planning on going to see them in person tomorrow.
1: Uh-huh.
0: And let's just say that they're not the fastest vehicles on the road.
1: Oh, no.
0: Nope. But but they are capable of motion. So anyway, it should be a whole lot of fun. And quite the spectacle as well. And you know what I thought was great that Nick was saying? That people are beginning, or maybe not beginning, but are appreciating the really, really old stuff, because you and I have seen it being involved in the automotive scene for 60 years now, right?
1: Yeah.
0: Where it seems as if the interest in something a little older dies out as people who knew them die out, and younger people are appreciating the cars of their youth, but now some of the older stuff is getting new interest.
1: Hey, people still ride horses.
0: Yeah.
1: But here's the thing that you need to know if you're at all interested in looking at these old cars. Go to Audrain's website, and it'll tell you places where you can go and view the cars as they pass.
0: As they're going by.
1: And where they're going to be collected. I would assume that you could look at the cars while the drivers are at lunch in Bristol, wherever it is.
0: Yeah,
1: I think it's not Blythewell. There's another place.
0: Yes, I believe it is Blythewell.
1: Okay,
0: yes.
1: But I mean, you get on the property. I don't know. But they're having lunch. I'm assuming that's a thing that you can do. But it'll say that on the website.
0: Exactly. We need to take a break. When we come back, we're going to hop behind a wheel of a big, but not
1: sort of
0: not
1: big.
0: Huge Ford pickup. So please stick around.

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0: Our test drive car this week is a truck, but people use it like a car because it's got four doors, room for five inside, and you can carry stuff in the back, you know, like people used to do with their big cars years ago.
1: Yeah.
0: What is it? 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And
1: The Tremor is also a special package.
0: Yes.
1: It isn't just, let's add on more luxury items. It's not more luxury items.
0: It's performance as much as anything.
1: Off-road performance.
0: Yeah, mm-hmm. And it delivers. Now, I want to say, because we did have an F-350 Super Duty a few weeks ago, and there were some things that we raved about, and those included the fact that you didn't give up control of your audio when you put Android, you know, when you connected your phone via Android Auto to the car's audio system or to the car's infotainment system. You know, rave review for that. The other thing that I think was really great that we saw in the Super Duty that I saw in the F-150 Tremor was that you can see the turn signals if you've got the heads-up display in the HUD, which is really handy. They should be up there, and not many vehicles have them there.
1: So while you're heaping praise on it,
0: yeah,
1: I'm going to throw a little cold water on you.
0: Go for it.
1: Fire. The attention monitor for Blue Cruise is super annoying. It is more annoying, and I don't know why they make you pay more attention to the road.
0: Yeah.
1: When you're on Blue Cruise,
0: in other words, when you're actually driving. In other words, when the truck's supposedly driving itself or self-driving to some extent, I just don't bother with it.
1: Yeah, but I just got to try it out. And I'm like, come on, will you?
0: Yep.
1: I'm looking here for what? I have to look there.
0: Yeah.
1: You know? Hey, don't look to see what's on the left or on the right.
0: Yep.
1: Because there might be somebody coming from there.
0: Yeah. In other words, like you should do when you're driving anyway. So just drive.
1: And one other thing. Yep. The HVAC, and I didn't notice it on the other truck, but to change direction of the flow of air, you have to use the screen. It's got a bunch of buttons.
0: Yep.
1: What about the one that looks like you can change? Why can't you just press that button?
0: Yeah,
1: keep pressing it to get what you want?
0: That was my one complaint with the 350 as well.
1: Yeah, okay, so it was like that. Well, I guess I did not. One of the things that we had on the F-150 that's a special feature you don't see everywhere on pickup trucks, is the door in the middle of the tailgate.
0: Right, they call it the Pro Access Tailgate.
1: I don't know why they didn't call it Magic Door Gate like they did
0: Like in 1967
1: or so.
0: No, I had a 67 Country Squire with it, and I think it had come out in 65.
1: Okay, the Magic Door Gate. I would have used that name. But anyway, we had that, which is kind of handy.
0: Well, I used it when I had to bring a tire someplace to get fixed. Yeah, mounted tire. You know, it's kind of heavy. It's not too bad if you drop the tailgate and you put it on there and push it into the bed. But then when you're taking it out, it's kind of a hassle to have to then pull it past the tailgate. But with the Pro Access Tailgate, you open that door and it's right there.
1: And you roll it out.
0: Yeah, the one thing I should mention about the door, because of where it is, it's centered in the tailgate, and it can swing pretty wide, right?
1: Mm-hmm.
0: But it has a detent to stop it before you go slam into the trailer jack, you know? so they did think it through. There's one other thing, by the way, and that is, you've heard of tailgate parties?
1: Yeah.
0: It's the party tailgate. Did you notice? I've seen this on some other Fords before. I think it's the first time I bothered to mention it. But it's got bottle openers built into the sides.
1: Oh, yeah. The Maverick has that, too.
0: Yeah,
1: we've mentioned it every time.
0: A lot of Fords,
1: This was a 145-inch wheelbase, by the way, in case somebody needs to know that, because Ford thinks you do. It had a 3.5-liter V6 with twin turbos that put out 400 horsepower and 510 foot-pounds of torque. It was auto-stop-start, and it had
0: a pretty smooth auto stop.
1: It wasn't bad, but again, of course, I didn't use. If you don't, you got to use that your foot on the brake instead of having auto hold. All right, the drive layout is front engine rear wheel drive with two wheel drive, auto all wheel drive, and four wheel drive.
0: Mm-hmm.
1: All right, and of course, this is all mechanical. It had an electronic locking rear differential, and the front differential was a Torsen limited slip.
0: Mm-hmm.
1: So this should have, if you get this stuck, you're trying.
0: I guess you could say, you know what Torsen stands for?
1: Yep, Torsen Sensing.
0: Yep. Yep. It's not some dude's name.
1: No, it's not some Scandinavian guy.
0: Nope.
1: All right. Now, it behind
0: Lars Torsen.
1: It's somewhere in between there. It had a 10-speed automatic transmission. It had 7 drive modes, and it had normal, then there were normal, eco, sport, slippery, off-road, rock crawl, and tow haul. Uh-huh. And also had trailer turn assist, which is an interesting thing where it locks the inside wheel on a corner when you use it to make your turn tighter. Mm-hmm. Okay, so that helps out. I'm assuming that when it does that, it unlocks that rear differential.
0: Yeah, you would hope.
1: But anyway,
0: yep.
1: Tires we had 275/70 R18s front and rear, full size spare tire. The Tremor comes with Tremor specific shocks. All right, the suspension is raised a little bit on the Tremor. The ground clearance is 10.9 inches. The approach angle is 28 degrees. Brake over 21. And the departure is 24.1 degrees. And so it's doing pretty well in that department. Skid plates underneath the, from the front bumper back towards the oil pan. And as I think the transfer case and gas tank also has skid plates. And water fording is 23.6 inches.
0: Mm-hmm.
1: So that's kind of the off-road the data with that. Passes the swell slam test.
0: Yes.
1: It passes the tablet, bury a tablet anywhere, sunshade slide test, and the gallon jug test. Now, the thing about this one is with the cover closed, you can only get one in. With the cover open, you can get two 1-gallon jugs.
0: Now, talking about that, and you're talking about using the center console to carry the groceries home. Another neat thing about the center console is that, again, it can be used as a work truck, and the top of the center console is divided, the cushion. You can fold the shifter down, and that allows you to fold the top half of the console out, and you have a working area there. It's got a hinge in it, yes, but it's a place where you can use a clipboard or a notebook or something, or a computer, because these are work trucks too.
1: That brings up an interesting point. And a lot of cars would push buttons. If you pushed starting push buttons, if you press the push button to turn it off and you are in drive and it has an electronic shifter, it gives you a hard time about it.
0: Yeah.
1: Well, you know what happens in the F-150?
0: Tell me.
1: You turn it off, and the motorized shifter arm moves and puts it in park for you.
0: It so doesn't you give can't you a forget.
1: Yeah, it does not give you a hard time.
0: Hey, dummy, you forgot.
1: And I'm not shutting off. Yeah. No, it does it for you. That was quite interesting. Luxury features we have not talked about. Mm-hmm. 8-way power seat for the driver with 3 memories, 2 lumbars, and it has a pretty good-sized bolster. And the passenger is no memory, but it's 8-way. And 2 lumbar as well. All so right. that keeps you nice and comfortable. Actually, it's a really nice-looking interior, contrasting stitching.
0: Yep, and the gold lettering, too.
1: And in the rear, they have 3 heated seats, three-speed heated seats.
0: And you've got storage under the seats,
1: them,
0: too.
1: By the way.
0: You got storage under the seats, but you can knock down the walls if you want to just pull the seats up.
1: Yes.
0: All right, let's time for facts and figures now, all right? So again, the 2025, it's actually a 25 F-150 4x4 Super Crew with the the EcoBoost and the 10-speed automatic trans. The base MSRP $64,915. 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What about MPG?
1: The EPA comic book says that you may get 16 in the city, possibly 21 on the highway for a combination of almost 18.
0: Your mileage will vary. There you go.

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1: How did I lose weight? And I did. Lean, right here. I did. I love this stuff. Listen, Brickhouse Nutrition been with me for a long time. So chatting with Miles, I'm up at like 235. True story, I never minded being 235, but you know what minded? My knees that were falling apart and my back. 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So 235 was a lot. I said, I got to lose some LBs, Miles. He said, Dan, we're going to sick our team of docs and researchers on it, and we're going to get you a really good product because I don't want to take a lot of these needles and stuff. 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
7: What are the chances you are listening to this while drinking a nice hot cup of coffee? If so, don't let me stop you. For years, we've been reporting on the health benefits of coffee, and that's not going to stop today. A new study, this one out of Harvard School of Public Health, found that coffee and tea could help lower your risk of developing dementia. People who enjoyed 1 to 3 caffeinated cups a day saw the biggest impact. In addition to the caffeine, coffee contains hundreds of bioactive compounds that can influence inflammation, glucose metabolism, vascular function, and oxidative stress. It's also possible coffee drinkers might be doing other things that keep them healthy. Eating a more balanced diet, getting plenty of exercise, sleep, not smoking, or drinking too much alcohol. And finally, staying socially active. I'm Dr. Sanjay Gupta, helping you live a better life.
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0: And some cars that have first seen the light of day, or had first seen the light of day over 100 years ago. We're going to be on the road again tomorrow. We're talking about in Newport and Bristol counties of Rhode Island, because the Audrain Veteran Car Tour 2026 is happening on Sunday, the 17th of May.
1: Today, morning to early afternoon, they're going to be parked and driving around inside of Fort Adams State Park down here in Newport.
0: Mm-hmm.
1: And then in the mid-afternoon, they'll be driving down Ocean Drive Avenue. In the evening, they'll be at dinner. And tomorrow...
0: You have to feed the cars.
1: Of course.
0: Yes.
1: All right, and tomorrow's the 50-mile tour, as we mentioned.
0: Yep.
1: As we mentioned.
0: There is plenty to see. Now, we were talking about the ages of the cars, and I talked with Nick Waller, who's the president of Audrain Motorsport, about the fact that there are two, I guess you could say, eras represented in the event.
2: We've actually divided into two groups. So pre-05 and then 05 to 1918. There is there's a move to broaden the invitation to more modern cars, modern in the, that sense.
3: So we're looking at brass.
2: They still evoke the brass era, mm-hmm. and I think that's important.
0: You know, and everything's relative when you think about it, too.
2: When my father, who collected Bentleys back in the late 40s all the way through the 50s and 60s, the first 4.5-litre Bentley he bought was in 1948, and it was a 1930 4.5-litre Bentley. That was only 18 years old. My daily driver is older than that. So it's kind of, everything is relative and everything moves on. So you can imagine, they're just old cars.
4: Yeah. I'm thinking that at one point I thought my 39 Oldsmobile should go into the Guinness Book as the oldest car used in news reporting, because I used to go to the trial of Klaus von Bülow in that car. And then it dawned on me that the car that I was driving, my 64 Corvair that I had just come back from talking to the governor in, was older than the Olds was.
2: There you go. Exactly. You can't get your head around it.
0: It is pretty, time passes on, doesn't it? Just keeps moving.
1: It does. I had the same situation with a student. He was talking about his 55 Oldsmobile. In my mind, I don't 55. Well, it was
0: top out of 54.
1: And then I did the math. And at the time that I owned my 26 Chrysler Imperial, it was not as old as this kid's 55 was at the time he was talking about it to me.
0: Yeah. It's funny when I think of Pop's 54 Olds, it's one of two cars that we knew that had typos on them.
1: Oh, yeah?
0: Omer LeClaire happened to notice that it said Oldsmobile.
1: That was some body work.
0: Must have been. The guy put the wrong letter in the wrong place. But we don't think that Dyer Jones's car had been fooled around with it. It was a goof at the factory, and it said Food instead of Ford on the back of his station wagon.
1: Well, that's
0: Torino.
1: I don't know.
0: I don't know about that either.
1: By the way, I was looking at the website. It gives a detailed schedule at the Audrain website.
0: Fantastic. It's good to know, because there will be stuff to see really today and tomorrow.
1: Blythewell is where they're going.
0: Blythewell. You got it. Yep. Beautiful place. In fact, my mother-in-law used to be a volunteer there helping out with the place, and we got to see it. And wow.
1: By the way,
0: really nice.
1: For people who are looking at the website, that black Ford is not a Model T.
0: I didn't see that black Ford, or at least I don't have it in front of me, but... I believe you. Let's take a break.
5: 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Gonna knock you right off your seat. Here we come romping and stomping a song. Or dig it with the reed feet. We're six jerks in a Jeep. 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Now here we go, beep, beep. We're six jerks in a Jeep.
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14: For years, scientists have been studying the association between depression and dementia. As you might expect, the relationship is complicated. But there's this new study out of the UK which found it's not just broad strokes. There are six symptoms of depression that are especially correlated with dementia risk years later. Number one, losing confidence in yourself. Two, not being able to face up to your problems. Three, not feeling warmth or affection from other people. Four, feeling nervous and anxious all the time. Five, not being satisfied with the way tasks are carried out. And finally, six, difficulty concentrating. What we could be seeing here is the impact of people becoming less social, or that certain changes in the brain lead to both depression and dementia. But dementia takes longer to manifest. If you notice these symptoms, talk to your doctor about it. I'm Dr. Sanjay Gupta, helping you live a better life.
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0: guess a little bit more of a production number than the current version of See the USA in your Chevrolet.
1: I guess so, unless, of course, you don't consider having a car on top of a tower,
0: peak, yeah.
1: A rock tower.
0: A rock tower.

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1: A dinosaur Chevy show?
0: Yeah, but specifically, I don't know why, a yellow 53 Bel Air convertible. But her show was in black and white, you know, in 53.
1: Oh, well.
0: But you know what I think is the reason? Uncle Ralph had either a 53 or a 54 Bel Air sedan, and it was yellow. And I think that's why possible. I associate that with the 53 Chevy, because that's when the song really took off in the Chevy commercials. I understand it was written in 48, but yeah, it got a little staying power if it comes back all these years later and seems to work in advertising.
1: I guess so, yeah.
0: But it actually is a fully formed song. I mean, it's got verses and a refrain and the whole bit, so it's a whole song.
1: If they still had Oldsmobile, they could use another song that was pretty staying.
0: The thing about Merry Oldsmobile was it was not written for a commercial the way See the USA and Your Chevrolet
1: was.
0: No,
1: it wasn't. They didn't have them then.
0: No. It was popular music.
1: Yeah.
0: The kind of like a little GTO was, you know.
1: And, yeah.
0: Yeah. You know, it was that people enjoyed it. Anyway, I wanted to get back to something about people enjoying things and talking about the Audrain veteran car tour, and the fact that it is inspired by the London to Brighton run, which has been going on about a century.
1: Yep.
0: There even was a movie made using the London Brighton run, I guess you could say, as its backdrop.
1: Okay.
0: And you know what? You can see it for free. Anyway, here's Nick Waller.
2: You can find it. It is the most charming, typically British film that was ever made. And made in 1955, I think. And a lot of the footage is of that year's London Brighton. They build a kind of drama around it and a bit of a comedy and romance behind it. But that really is what the London to Brighton and the Newport to Bristol, what we're doing. That's really the essence of what we're trying to do.
0: The name of the movie is Genevieve, and it was actually produced at the London Brighton, and the main characters in the movie drive actual cars. The number one character drives a 1904 Darracq, and Darracq, you and I have heard of it. I guess you could say a trans-channel car, because it's a French-British company.
1: Okay.
0: And I guess you could say second lead drives, or main supporting character.
1: Yeah.
0: Second main supporting character. Drives and this is interesting, an 05 Spyker. Now, Spyker was a Dutch car company.
1: Yeah.
0: But we were talking about the fact that the cutoff date for cars to participate in London Brighton was January 1st, 1905.
1: Yeah.
0: And so that Spyker is an 05, yeah, but there were some 05s built in 04, just like you were reminding me of. Yeah, but you were reminding me about Andy Mowbray's 05 Caddy.
1: Yeah.
0: which had an engine number that placed it as having been built in 04. And that would have made it eligible.
1: Yeah, and you know how many people buy this year's car that's made in August of last year?
0: Yeah, I've owned two 09 Ford Flexes that were built in 08.
1: Yeah.
0: You know, it's just the way it works.
1: And now streaming service can you see that movie on?
0: I found it on Tubi, and I started watching it. And it's kind of cool. I mean, you know, it's a little goofy the way, you know, some of these event movies are, but it doesn't, you know, fall off the end of the earth like things like the Cannonball Run what's the other one? The Great Race was just dumb, and the cars were fake.
1: In the Great Race,
0: yeah, I think they were, yeah.
1: Wow.
0: But yeah, this is, it's pretty neat. I was enjoying it. Like I say, the story is okay, but the scenes from the, it would have been, I think, 1953, London Brighton are cool. And by the way, if you've heard of imcdb.org,
1: that's
0: International Movie Cars Database, you can find it there, and you can see what all the different cars that were noted that you can see on camera, you can identify what they are.
1: Yep.
0: And including the modern ones, you know, like there's a Ford Consul driving through, you know, which would have been a modern Ford, English Ford
1: at that time.
0: At that time, so there is that. So it's kind of fun. Hey, we were talking a little bit earlier about the different ways that cars operate and sometimes have to be repaired. I've got something that's driving me slightly nuts with the new Ford Flex, and that's the left rear turn signal and stoplight wouldn't operate, and it's if you do a

0: and of the car's systems, it says that there's a short to ground in that circuit.
1: Yeah.
0: But it's telling me that there are shorts to grounds in other circuits that are working. So I have come to the conclusion.
1: That's a standard answer.
0: Yes. You could say that. That the car does not have one of those $9 turn signal flashers that you and I grew up with, right?
1: No, they
0: The flasher is incorporated in the smart junction box, which is essentially the body computer. Now, the idea behind that is it simplifies the wiring to some extent. It enables the manufacturer to use thinner wires, because you know how expensive copper is, right?
1: Yeah.
0: Yeah, so... I can see why they did it, but it does complicate certain things if they go wrong. The idea is they should never go wrong, right?
1: Oh, of course. Yeah. That never happens.
0: No, nothing ever goes wrong. Now, since I'm junking another car that's almost the same thing, the only differences are that the other car had all-wheel drive, the good car has front-wheel drive, the good car has a refrigerator, and the other one didn't, all right? The rust bucket never had a fridge. Those are the only equipment differences in it, and I recall absolutely no electrical issues with the one that's going to its eternal reward soon.
1: Yeah.
0: So I took its smart junction box out and put it in, and now I don't have any turn signals, even though there were no problems with that one before. But the front seat heaters are working. So I'm on the right track.
1: Oh, you got hands you can stick out the window.
0: Yeah, yeah. There's something goofy about the smart junction box.
1: Yeah, that's my next goofy behind the steering wheel.
0: Yeah, well, my next test is to pull the smart junction box out again and check for a short to ground in the wire to the taillight and see what we've got there. Because, of course, we need to see those things light up on the back of the car. I kind of spilled the beans. You know what they are.
1: They're taillights.
0: That's what we are. And I'll get mine flashing yet. You stick around. You'll see it happen. I may have to have one of the SJBs rebuilt, but that's the way it is. Anyway, we're looking forward to seeing you again, or hearing you again, or you hearing us again on Drive Through Radio next week. In the meantime, don't forget to check your mirrors and signal your turns.

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1: From ABC News, I'm Dave Packard. North America's busiest commuter railroad brought to a screeching halt. Hundreds of Long Island Railroad workers went on strike at midnight this morning. In a post on X, New York Governor Kathy Hochul said the MTA remains ready to negotiate, but the LIRR unions say no talks were scheduled for today. ABC's Morgan Norwood at Penn Station in New York.
2: The Trump administration attempted to broker a deal through an emergency board last fall. New York Governor Kathy Hochul blaming the president for the failed talks. Writing, the disruption that Long Islanders face is the direct result of reckless actions by the Trump administration to cut mediation short and push these negotiations toward a strike. Trump immediately firing back on social media, writing, I have nothing to do with it. Never even heard about it until this morning.
1: President Trump posting that the American and Nigerian forces executed a mission to eliminate ISIS leader Abu Bilal al-Manuki. The president writing that the terror group's global operation is now, in his words, greatly diminished. Sources tell us that the U.S. could announce a possible criminal indictment of Raul Castro in the coming days. ABC's Alex Brichet has more from Washington.
3: Extensive blackouts across the country have sparked protests. Cubans banging on pots and pans, shouting, turn the lights on. Many without power up to 22 hours a day, as a U.S. oil blockade and sanctions have caused a crippling energy and fuel shortage. Part of an ongoing pressure campaign by the Trump administration.
1: In central London today, tens of thousands of people taking part in an anti-immigration rally. It's an indication of the growing power of a far-right movement said to be closely linked to the MAGA movement here in the U.S. Thousands of police kept them separated from a group of pro-Palestinian protesters. The World Health Organization has determined that the Ebola outbreak in Congo and Uganda constitutes a public health emergency of international concern. You're listening to ABC News.
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1: Colorado's governor is giving a break to a convicted felon who's serving time for election tampering. Disgraced former Mesa County clerk Tina Peters was sentenced to 9 years for orchestrating a security breach. Governor Jared Polis, a Democrat, told ABC affiliate KMGH Peters was sentenced too harshly.
6: There are two co-conspirators who did it with her. One got 6 months. One got parole right away. She got 9 years. As a first-time nonviolent offender, highly unusual.
1: The Trump administration has lobbied for clemency. A dramatic rescue in the open ocean miles off the California coast. ABC's Alex Stone is in Los Angeles.
7: The two men bobbing in the water, sending out a distress call. Their boat was taking on water and then flipped. A whale-watching boat with 23 paying passengers on an 8-hour trip, redirecting, coming to their rescue. Captains Nancy Black and Evan Brodsky of Monterey Bay Whale Watch answering a scratchy distress call.
8: So I immediately started heading that way, and I went as fast as we could. I kind of pushed the engines over, you know, what you're supposed to do.
7: The men floating for nearly 40 minutes.
1: Across the country, two boaters are safe after their vessel erupted into flames off Miami Beach Friday. Good Samaritans nearby rushing to help, pulling the pair to safety before the fire spread. Miami fire crews quickly responded. No word on what might have sparked the fire. Less than a week ago, a boat explosion near a popular Miami Beach sandbar sent 11 people to the hospital. Dave Packer, ABC News.
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12: Have we got a show for you tonight? Hour number three, we got open phone calls. In hour number two, we're going to talk to a media critic from The Hill, Jeffrey McCall. There's all sorts of talk about the media and news, what's good, what's bad, what's right, what's not right. The FCC going after Disney. Disney standing up to the FCC, most people getting their news from social media. What in the world's going on around here? We're going to check in with Jeffrey McCall, media critic from The Hill. Also, in hour number two, Hollywood exec for a day, but tonight it's going to be a little bit of a twist. So hang tuned for that. Stay tuned for that. That's going to be a lot of fun. This first hour, President Trump and his entourage is back from China. And you've heard a lot of bloviating all day long if you've been listening to any of the cable newscasts. We're going to go right to the source and talk to a man who knows a thing or two about this. President Trump's former chief of staff from his first administration, Mick Mulvaney. We interviewed him a couple of hours ago. We caught up with him on the streets of New York. It's a taped interview from about a couple hours ago. So hang tight. We chased him down. Our crack staff here chased the man down in Midtown Manhattan to get his thoughts, and he was more than happy to talk. We will talk with him coming up in just a minute. America at Night, just getting started. Stick around.
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1: Welcome back, America at Night. Let's get to the reaction. President Trump back from China, and one of the men who knows a thing or two about this stuff is Mick Mulvaney, former congressman of South Carolina. He was the director of Office of Management and Budget and the White House chief of staff during President Trump's first term, and we were able to catch up with him on the busy streets of New York. Mick Mulvaney, thanks for joining us here on America at Night.
2: You're welcome. The ambience background noise is free.
1: There we go. Okay, good. So overall, what was he trying to accomplish, and did he accomplish what he was trying to do?
2: A couple different things. There'd be three topics, generally speaking, that you want to cover on a trip like this. Number one, in his mind, first and foremost, is going to be trade. That's noteworthy because apparently it wasn't what was first and foremost on the Chinese mind, but I'll get to that in a second. So trade comes first. I have to think Iran would come second. He said before he got on the airplane to fly to China in the first place that he wasn't going to discuss Iran, but he'd already previously said that he would, and everybody expected him to discuss the war in Iran. The Chinese are in a possibly unique position to help out with the Iranians and force them back to the negotiating table. The third topic, anytime you get together with the Chinese at this level, you know they are going to want to discuss Taiwan. It's a central feature for them. It's always going to be a central feature for them. What I think caught a lot of us by surprise was the statement by the foreign ministry in China that the number one issue in the Chinese minds between our country and theirs is Taiwan. That is different. That's new. Again, you always know it's in the atmosphere, it's in the environment, it's going to be part of the conversation anytime you have serious meetings with the communist Chinese. But for them to say it was the biggest issue between our two countries is new. And then to use language along the lines of conflicts and difficulties, that's new as well. So I think that's a sea change in at least the way the Chinese see the relationship, and I think that's one of the big takeaways from the meeting.
1: Let's talk about Taiwan for a second. It's not as simple as just letting them take Taiwan. They have a whole lot of semiconductors built on that island that we need for our economy and our world. So we don't want China to be involved with Taiwan any more than they already are, right? So, I mean, that's where the rub comes in, right?
2: Exactly. And listen, draw a parallel with what's happening with the Straits of Hormuz. What I think the world is coming to fully recognize, you sort of pay attention to and you pay lip service to it, but now we're living, you know, sort of firsthand, is that there's choke points in the world economy. There are choke points in supply chains. There are choke points that lead to economic difficulties for ordinary people. One of those happens to be the Straits of Hormuz. Another one is Taiwan. And I know that sounds strange because it's not really a physical barrier, but it is a choke point in our supply chain that we use so much technology, so many chips and so forth from Taiwan, that if that was to become blocked, as the Straits of Hormuz are blocked right now, that would have probably an even bigger impact on our economy. So, yeah, no, it is. We all know in the United States government that Taiwan is absolutely critical to our economy. You can't just roll over and let the Chinese take it. And, of course, no one's talking about that actually happening. But, again, that is why I think that statement by the Chinese that this is the biggest issue in their minds got a lot of people's attention.
1: Everything in foreign policy is about the massage, right? You massage these things. And on the plane back, President Trump was asked about this arms deal of $14 billion that he has to sign off on to send these arms to Taiwan. And he said, basically, I'll let you know. Should that be eyebrow raising, or is that just him sort of massaging the topic along?
2: It's actually the exact right message. And I know this is going to sound a little strange, but we have a name for our policy towards Taiwan. It's got an unusual name. It's called strategic ambiguity. What does that mean? It means that we try really hard not to get pinned down on anything when it comes to Taiwan. A manifestation of that, for example, would be that we don't support Taiwanese independence, but we don't oppose it. Those two things might seem like they're contradictory, but they're not. They're really just strategically ambiguous. So for Trump, originally they said nothing in response to the Chinese statement, but for Trump to come out and say, you know, stay tuned, is entirely consistent with how we deal with the issue of Taiwan when it comes to the communist Chinese. So no, that's actually under those circumstances, in this time and place, it's the exact right thing for the president to say. Just sit back and wait, because that's a nothing answer.
1: Mick Mulvaney with us, former White House chief of staff, talking about the trip to China. Let's talk about Iran. What do you think China's response was publicly to all this, and what do you think they talked about privately?
2: Privately interests me a lot more, which is here's where you are with China. They need the Straits probably more than we do. We know it. They know it. They get a lot more of their energy from the Straits of Hormuz than we do. We get hardly any of our energy out of there. But obviously, oil is a world has a world price, and there's a world market for it, so we are paying higher prices at the pumps. But the Chinese rely much more heavily on it than we do. So on that side of the ledger, you would think they would want to see an end to the war quickly. On the other side of the ledger, they're actually sitting on a pretty substantial amount of petroleum reserves. So while their prices have gone up, they're not as dramatically impacted as, say, other countries might be around the world. They can afford to wait a little bit before things get super critical for them in terms of the impact on their economy. So the private conversations that I'd be curious to know is, at what point are the Chinese actually going to put their thumb on the scale? When are they going to contact the Iranians and say, look, it's time to go back to the table? Because that's the problem right now, is the Iranians think they're better off in the field than they are at the negotiating table. The Chinese are one of the players that could change that calculus. And I think that's what the Americans want out of this meeting. They want to know that the Chinese at some point, sooner rather than later, will get involved here to help drive the Iranians back to the negotiating table to try and negotiate an end to the war.
1: I checked, and right before you became White House Chief of Staff, President Trump opted out of the JCPOA. Do you think if you were to ask him in a moment of clarity and a moment of honesty that he would have wished he would have stayed in that deal 10 years or so ago?
2: No, that's not the question. I think there's a lot of folks on the right who thought it was just a really, really bad deal. Really, what it was a negotiated delay in the Iranians acquiring a nuclear weapon. It was never a prohibition. Look, Donald Trump has not been entirely consistent on why we went to war. At some point, it was about regime change. Another point, they were even mentioning the possibility of retribution for their alleged involvement with the attacks on his life, the assassination attempts. So there's been some mixed messaging, but from the very beginning, part of the message has been that Iran can't have nuclear weapons, period. He's right about that. I don't think folks fully appreciate how unsafe the world actually is or could be if the Iranians had a nuclear weapon.
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2: It was a delay. It was a delay that, you know, you could talk to different people and they'll give you different answers to how long it might have taken the Iranians to get to a nuclear weapon, but they were going to get one at some point. And that's not acceptable to Trump, nor should it be acceptable to the United States. So, no, I don't think pulling out of the agreement was a bad decision at all.
1: Okay, so he's going to have to cut some type of diplomatic deal, is he not? He's going to have to give and take. And so that's where the rub comes in, right? What is he going to give them to give them to let them give up their own nuclear ambitions, right?
2: Yeah, and there's certain things you can do on that front. The biggest thing that they want, obviously, well, in addition to nuclear capability, which is simply not acceptable to the peaceful world, is the sanctions relief. Their economy has struggled for a very long period of time, to the point where, you know, one of the things we thought might happen at the beginning of the war was that the Iranian people might rise up and overthrow the government. They would do that in large part because of the economic strain they have been under for such a long period of time, because Iran has rightfully been outcast from the world economy. So the Iranians would very much like to get out from under sanctions. It's part of every negotiation with them. So the only question I think in my mind is, how badly do they want that? Do they want a nuclear weapon more than they want economic prosperity? If they do, then either this war is going to go on for a long time or it's going to get escalated very quickly. If they decide that peace and prosperity is more important to them, there may be a way to end this quickly.
1: But how is that different than the Obama deal, in that they're giving up their nuclear ambitions for lifting sanctions and freeing up some of their money? You put a time limit on it, whether it's 10 years, 20 years, 30 years. Isn't that the same time frame as that Obama, or the same structure as that Obama deal?
2: Well, I mean, if Trump agrees to a 10-year guideline, then yes, it's very similar to JCPOA. But my understanding is that that's not what the Americans are interested in. They want a prohibition. They want a commitment from the Iranians that they are not going to do this, and they want it to be enforceable. What did Reagan say? Trust but verify. They want it to be verifiable. The Iranians have got to look. Everybody, I think, would be fine with them using nuclear power to produce energy. That's fine. That's something actually we probably should encourage. But if you're actively seeking a nuclear weapon and you are a state sponsor of terrorism at the same time, you can't have that. You simply can't. You can't negotiate that away. That was one of the correct criticisms of the JCPOA in the first place, is that under no circumstances can the peaceful nations of the world allow a terrorist state to have a nuclear weapon. Think about what would be happening in the world right now if Iran did have a weaponizable nuclear capability. You would have the use of nuclear weapons already. And think about what that world looks like. So, no, look, I can't imagine the Trump administration will negotiate a deal that allows the Iranians, you know, to have a weapon in 10 or 20, even 30 years. And if they do, they should be rightly criticized for essentially cutting the same deal. But I can't imagine them doing that.
1: Mick Mulvaney with us for a couple more minutes. Let's talk about trade and China. What did we learn? Did they relieve the pressure off the trade deal? What do we know?
2: Look, the trade deal has always been quite interesting. That the status quo, I think, right now is acceptable to both sides. You know, the Chinese have promised in the past to buy more soybeans. They didn't buy as much as we thought they would. So we kind of go back and forth. There'll be little skirmishes on trade. But generally speaking, I don't think anybody was expecting a grand bargain, a sweeping, comprehensive trade deal with China. That was never in the cards. I think what both sides wanted is a way to sort of reinforce the status quo. They're going to buy some airplanes from us. You know, they're going to buy some agricultural products from us. We're going to be able to buy some critical minerals from them, et cetera. Will there be skirmishes and, tensions in the relationship? Yes, because we are, you know, competitors at the very highest levels. But I don't think anybody expected a comprehensive trade deal. They didn't get one, obviously. I think the relationships is probably better now than it was before the meeting. But that's about all you get on trade.
1: Trump said that there's a deal to buy 200 Boeing jets, but China didn't say that in their communications. What do we make of that?
2: Oh, again, that's probably the dance that you do. You might see an announcement for 50 or 100 or something like that. Keep in mind, that was not negotiated as part of the visit. Those sorts of deals are negotiated long in advance. I remember when we went to Vietnam in 2019, the Vietnamese announced a huge Boeing purchase, which is great. I mean, I don't want to diminish the value to our country. It's a fantastic thing to have. But it's not like that was negotiated at the meeting while we were sitting there. That had been negotiated by Boeing and the various players, the airlines and the foreign governments long in advance. So it's really just an announcement more than anything else. Doesn't surprise me that the Chinese don't want to give, Donald Trump that win just yet. But my guess is they will end up buying a bunch of airplanes. They're good products.
1: Last question for you, Mick Mulvaney, former White House chief of staff in Trump's first administration. What do you make of President Trump's entourage, the CEOs, Tim Cook, Elon Musk, all those billionaire tech CEOs? What do you make of that entourage going?
2: Smart move. I wish I'd thought of it myself in the previous visits that we had made. It brings the economic heft to the United States front and center. So I think it sort of, points out to the Chinese why they want to have a good relationship with us, because they need access to these markets. They need that technology. Goodness gracious, they've stolen most of the technology, I guess, by now. But anyway, no, it's a smart move. It's a flex of a certain type. It's something the Chinese cannot do to us. So typical Trump, say what you want to about him. The man is a pretty good negotiator.
1: Last question for you. Speaking of negotiations, look into your crystal ball. How much longer is this Strait of Hormuz going to be closed?
2: I still think the price of oil is above $100 for at least another 4, 5, 6 months, maybe longer.
1: 4, 5, 6 months?
2: Yeah. There are things. You can't, if you open the straits tomorrow, there's still such structural deficiencies in energy markets right now that it could take a long time for it to correct itself. I was speaking in Europe a couple weeks back and was talking to someone who's familiar with the Qatari gas production, and they think that at least 10, possibly 15 or even 20% of Qatari gas production, which is one of the largest players in the world, especially since we've put sanctions on Russian gas since the Ukraine war, that 10 to 20% of their infrastructure is permanently destroyed. Now, it could take, you know, 3 to 5 years to fix that, so it's not permanent in terms of forever. But you're talking about structural changes to the energy markets that I think people have not begun to fully grasp yet. You go to the next sort of layer down the food chain, food prices are going to go up as well. We're in the planting season in North America. We're short, on the Northern Hemisphere. You're short fertilizers. That's going to have an impact on food prices into the fall and winter. So, no, I even if you cut a deal tomorrow, the economic impacts of this war are going to be much more far-reaching.
1: Former White House Chief of Staff and President Trump's first term, Mick Mulvaney. Mick, I know it's a very busy time for you. Thank you for spending a couple minutes with us. Have a good day.
2: Thank you very much.
1: You got it. America at Night, back in a moment.
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8: It's another high-stakes morning in the arena, Bobby. Ooh, it's the...

0: ABC News. I'm Dave Packer on New York's Long Island. Hundreds of Long Island railroad workers going on strike midnight this morning, bringing North America's busiest commuter railroad to a screeching halt. The union and railroad at an impasse over pay and health benefits. President Trump posting that American-Nigerian forces executed a mission to eliminate ISIS leader Abu Bilal al-Manuki. The president writing that the terror group's global operation is now, in his words, greatly diminished in central London today. We can be strong. Tens of thousands of people taking part in an anti-immigration rally. It's an indication of the growing power of a far-right movement said to be closely linked with the MAGA movement here in the United States. The World Health Organization has determined that the Ebola outbreak in Congo and Uganda constitutes a public health emergency of international concern.
1: How did I lose weight? And I did. Lean, right here. I did. I love this stuff. Listen, Brickhouse Nutrition been with me for a long time. So chatting with Miles. I'm up at like 235. True story, I never minded being 235, but you know what minded? My knees that were falling apart and my back. 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

0: Welcome to America at Night with McGraw-Milhaven.
1: Whole lot of questions, not a lot of answers about the hantavirus as this starts to take center stage because many of the Americans arrived this morning in Epley Airport in Omaha. They were wearing masks, carrying a plastic bag with their belongings, and they were quickly assessed by a team of doctors and loaded them into the National Quarantine Unit. It's part of the University of Nebraska Medical Center. To talk about all of this and what does it mean and what do we know, Dr. William Hanage is an epidemiologist at Harvard, the T.H. Chan School of Public Health. Doctor, welcome to America at Night.
2: Hi, McGraw. It's great to be with you. And please call me Bill. Only my mother called me William.
1: Okay, Bill, will do. Let's get right to it. A lot of people have PTSD when they start to hear about this virus, people getting sick, people being quarantined. And then, of course, the Internet is full of misinformation, half-truths. Let's get it straight from the person who knows. How contagious is this hantavirus? And we have apparently some type of human-to-human contact, do we not?
2: Oh, we certainly do. We certainly have human-to-human transmission, but there are a lot of very important differences from COVID. Believe me, this is nothing at all like COVID. It is less transmissible, and importantly, it is transmissible from people who have symptoms. There seems to be very little pre-symptomatic transmission, and that makes it a very, very, very different kettle of fish.
1: Okay, let's talk about some of the patients in Omaha. They're saying that some are testing positive but are asymptomatic, which means they're test positive but they aren't showing any signs of being ill?
2: Uh-huh, that's right. And I think it's important to note that the tests that we use here are extremely sensitive, and so they will detect even quite small amounts of the virus. And so I think we need to be very careful before we start saying that somebody is testing positive and capable of transmitting. And we also have to remember that people could have symptoms from some other respiratory virus. In fact, I'm hearing just now that some of those people who have been coming back with symptoms have actually tested positive for another virus. And so it's not hantavirus.
1: If you are diagnosed with the hantavirus, there is no cure, there is no vaccine. But what are the chances of you getting deathly ill or just getting a cold and getting better on your own?
2: The chances of getting deathly ill are unfortunately really high. This is an extremely, extremely nasty disease, and nobody should want to have it. The fatality rate is somewhere between 30 to 40% among cases. There may be milder ones that we don't detect so much, but it's certainly very different from COVID, where the equivalent figure would be something like 0.5%. So again, it's not COVID. It's much nastier, but fortunately, you're much less likely to end up being exposed to it.
1: Why does it take sometimes up to 8 weeks for this virus to show itself?
2: That's a great question, and one of the things that we don't really have a great answer to at the moment. It may be something to do with the amount of virus that gets into people in the first place. It may be something to do with the nature of an individual's immune system, but there is a very big variation in the incubation time. That's something which matters a lot, because people can be incubating this for, it seems, based on previous outbreaks, up to 42 days. And that means that the people who we're going to be asking to stay in quarantine are going to have to be in there for a long time. And they're going to have to be there for a long time, and we're going to be needing to support them.
1: We haven't heard of this hantavirus, and all of a sudden you had the Gene Hackman story down in New Mexico, and now you have this story. Has this been around a while? Why are we starting to hear more and more about this disease?
2: Oh, it's interesting you say that. Funnily enough, the first place I ever lived in the United States, you can tell from my voice, by the way, that I'm not originally from the United States. The first place I ever lived was in Boulder, Colorado, and that was around the time that the first hantavirus outbreaks in the Four Corners region were being investigated and studied. And since then, we've only learned more about these viruses. The virus that was involved in the death of Gene Hackman's wife is different from the one that is causing this outbreak. The hantaviruses that we find in the United States are not capable of human-to-human transmission. We've never seen that happen. Whereas this virus, which is the Andes hantavirus, is capable of human-to-human transmission. We've seen it before, and it's not a particular surprise that we're seeing it now.
1: How much contact do you need to get it from another human?
2: Well, we have, our knowledge about this is based upon a outbreak that happened in 2018 in Argentina, which was really well studied. What was found there was that the highest probability of transmission, and people investigated this using genetics and all sorts of stuff to figure out transmission pairs, was associated with close contact during large gatherings with a case that was either just symptomatic or had been symptomatic for a while or was becoming symptomatic. Now, the exact mode of transmission, it seems to be droplets, something like that, but I also don't want to get too hung up on that because, you know, that's going to give other people COVID PTSD because of the fact that, you know, people would say, oh, it's this mode, it's this mode, it's that mode, it's not. What we do know is that this virus is not very transmissible, at least certainly not from people who do not yet have symptoms.
1: But, I mean, do you need to have lunch with somebody? Do you need to use the same fork? Do you have to sleep in the same bed? How much close contact do you need to eventually possibly get it from another human?
2: It's not an all or nothing answer, unfortunately. The more close contact you have, the more likely it's going to be. If you have a very fleeting contact, then chances are it's not going to happen. The more contact you have, the more likely it is.
1: Dr. William Hanage is a epidemiologist with Harvard. He wants me to call him Bill, so I will. Bill, take me through my limited experience in science class, because I was certainly not very good at it. But talk about how, because the hantavirus is deadly, in some ways that keeps it from spreading, and a world pandemic probably won't happen with a virus that is so deadly.
2: You're absolutely right, McGraw. It's extremely unlikely that we're going to see anything more than a limited outbreak from this virus, or indeed any virus like this. We were talking about COVID just now. The scientific name for the virus that causes COVID is SARS-CoV-2. And if that sounds like a movie sequel, there's a reason for that, because SARS-CoV-1 is the virus that caused an outbreak nearly 25 years ago now. It emerged from China and Hong Kong and spread internationally and killed, I forget exactly, but it was upward of 700 people worldwide. But it was contained. And the reason that it was contained is very similar to the reason why I'm confident this will be contained. It was capable of transmitting, but it wasn't terribly good at it. And it was only transmitting efficiently from people who already had symptoms. That meant that it was easy to hold on to, easy to get a handle on, easy to tell people, do not hang around people who have symptoms. And it was an outbreak, it was a serious outbreak, and it was extremely important. And yet it did not end up being a global pandemic. Just for comparison, SARS-1 killed around 700 people, 700-800 people worldwide. SARS-CoV-2, which caused COVID, killed upwards more than 500,000 Americans before vaccines were available. So they're two very, very different viruses.
1: And it's bizarre to put sort of a human feeling and human emotions on a virus, but the idea is the virus wants to live and replicate. And so if it's deadly, it will kill its host.
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1: Then it can live long enough in your body to then go to another human being, causing more damage.
2: Well, you say that it's bizarre to put human emotions on a virus, and yeah, it is, but it's kind of a useful way to start thinking about it, or at least to understand and explain what they do. The only thing that I will point out here, McGraw, is that in all of these cases, it depends how much virulence, the tendency to cause disease, make people really sick, is linked to transmission. Now, in the case of this virus, it does need to be this virulent in order to be getting transmitted, but that's also putting a brake on it because of the fact that it's so obvious when people are starting to develop symptoms, and so it's much more easily avoided. The single most important thing in determining whether something is a pandemic risk is whether or not transmission happens before people know that they're infected. And in this case, all the evidence that we have suggests that does not happen very much at all.
1: Really interesting. COVID-19, did that not lessen the severity of illness as it replicated and went through different strands?
2: That's actually a really interesting point. I'm glad you brought it up. Eventually, it seems like it may have done that. But it's really hard to disentangle that from the fact that by the point that happened, there was a lot of people who had been vaccinated and a lot of people who were immune because they'd been infected. What actually happened was that you remember all those variants up until the Omicron one? Each of those was more dangerous, more virulent, more likely to cause severe illness and kill somebody or land them in hospital than the one that went before. Omicron was the one that suddenly became milder. And even then, it was only about as mild as the original virus. When Omicron hit Hong Kong, which had not previously been really exposed to SARS-CoV-2, to COVID-19, it caused a wave of infections and flooding pressure into intensive care units that was not that far off the type of thing that had been seen in American cities. And that was at a point when the population had already been vaccinated.
1: Interesting. Let's talk about vaccines. I know there's currently not a vaccine for the hantavirus. Are they working on one? How hard is it to get? And the vaccines have now gotten political, so I have to wonder now what happens.
2: Thank you for bringing that up. That's a really great point. There are some vaccines which are in early stages of development, but, this is not a virus which has previously been infecting large numbers of people or has had a very high profile. And as a result, it's more difficult for people to get funding to develop vaccines. There are some which have had really promising results in terms of the initial trials, which just look to see how many antibodies the vaccine gives volunteers. And that's positive, but they are a long way from a place where they can be used actually to protect people. Now, I will say, I realize as much as anybody that vaccines have become political, but really, they should not be. This is not about what you believe or how you vote. This is the same kind of thing as, like, the moon is not made of green cheese. It is a scientific fact that vaccines are capable of protecting you. And it is also a fact that they are safer than almost anything else that we will encounter in medicine.
1: Yeah, it's an interesting place we find ourselves in. Dr. William Hanage, a professor of epidemiology at Harvard. Last question for you, doctor. What are you worried about? Is there a virus you are worried about? What's the worst case scenario? Give us a sense of what keeps you up at night.
2: I try not to let things keep me up at night. I try to just keep on top of whatever's going on so I can understand and respond to it. But the things which really do scare me, what really does scare me is the idea that there will be another flu pandemic, and a flu pandemic which is more like the one that happened in 1918-19. That was a truly, truly horrible pandemic. It caused huge quantities of death, mostly in people around sort of middle age and the prime of life, as opposed to the very young and the very old, which are those who are normally affected by flu. And my fear is that if that happens, we are just going to be so sunk in misinformation and conflict and arguing with each other that we are not going to be able to respond. And I wish we could just get to a better place. so we can recognize our common enemy as the viruses.
1: Let's talk about that flu for a second. Is the flu today much more harsh than the one in 1918? We've gotten more protected. Our own immune system has gotten better. Has the flu gotten harder and more difficult and more dangerous?
2: No, believe me, the flu in 1918-19 was much nastier than what we see today. We estimate that it caused around 50 to 60 million deaths worldwide, more people than died during the First World War. The flu that we're seeing today is the seasonal flu is, really, really nothing to compare with it. Also, we've seen flu pandemics since 1918-19, which have been much milder. What really concerns me is the idea that there will be another one coming along, and we are not going to realize until it's too late.
1: Mm. Dr. William Hanage, Bill, since he's a friend of the show, an epidemiologist at the Harvard T.H. Chan School of Public Health. Doctor, thank you for a very interesting conversation. Thanks for your facts. Thanks for your information. And thanks for checking in. Be safe and have a good night.
2: You too. Thanks so much.
1: You got it. America at Night. Back in a moment.
0: Live from coast to coast, this is America at Night with McGraw-Milhaven.

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1: Hey, don't forget about the text line. We'll take your text and we'll report on them. We'll air them in the third hour. So text your comments to 1-844-2-McGraw, 1-844-262-4729. As always, you can call, you can text in a question. I'll try and work it into the conversation. I'll leave you with some sad news in hour number one. Just moving over the transom, Craig Morton, quarterback who led the Cowboys and the Broncos to their first Super Bowl, has passed away at the age of 83. Craig Morton died in California at the age of 83. He started his career as the Cowboys, and he was traded to the Giants. And then he had a second life in Denver as the Orange Crush. Remember their quarterback, Red? Their coach, Red Miller, and the Orange Crush went on to take on the Dallas Cowboys in that Super Bowl. They ended up losing. But as a kid, I was a huge Craig Morton fan. Huge Craig Morton fan. So, sad news that Craig Morton, Broncos quarterback, Giants quarterback, Dallas Cowboys quarterback, passes away at the age of 83. We're just getting started. We'll talk about the tuba next hour. I'm looking forward to this one. I don't know anything about the tuba. Our executive director is Alex Hinton. Our engineer tonight is Richard Good. I'm McGraw-Milhaven. And this is America at Night on Westwood One.
2: How did I lose weight? And I did. Lean, right here. I did. I love this stuff. Listen, Brickhouse Nutrition been with me for a long time. So chatting with Miles, I'm up at like 235. True story, I never minded being 235, but you know what minded? My knees that were falling apart and my back. 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So 235 was a lot. I said, I got to lose some LBs, Miles. 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
5: ABC News. I'm Dave Packer. The U.S. carrying out an operation left an ISIS leader in Africa dead.
6: This was a surprising post that came from President Trump on his social media platform, Truth Social, late at night, saying that at his direction, the United States forces had completed a complex military option, executing who he said was the second in command for ISIS globally, saying that this individual was hiding out in Africa, saying essentially that because he is now gone, he can no longer terrorize Africans or Americans worldwide.
5: ABC's Olivia Rubin. The Trump administration ramping up pressure on Cuba. Sources saying that former Cuban President Raul Castro could be indicted in the U.S. But then there's this.
7: We've learned that the U.S. State Department has now offered the Cuban government a humanitarian aid package of $100 million. They've made that offer publicly multiple times this month. We're told that the Cuban government is currently mulling over whether or not it's interested, but there's some key disagreements right now on how that money will be distributed.
5: ABC's Alex Brachet. At a voting rights rally today in Alabama, Democratic Senator Cory Booker Tucker accusing the Supreme Court of attacking the rights of black people.
8: You see, we have seen this before, where some people in black robes try to deny or take away our rights.
5: This after the Supreme Court's recent ruling in favor of Republicans in the battle over redistricting, Booker comparing those rulings to past Supreme Court decisions like Dred Scott. In central London today,
9: we will be silent!
5: Tens of thousands of people taking part in a nationalist anti-immigration rally. It's an indication of the growing power of a far-right movement said to be closely linked to President Trump's MAGA movement in the U.S. A separate pro-Palestinian march also drew tens of thousands at the same time in London. 4,000 officers were deployed to keep the marchers from interacting. You're listening to ABC News.
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5: The nation's heartland bracing for several days of severe storms.
12: Very large hail, strong tornadoes, though, going to see a slightly higher risk as we move into Sunday, especially Sunday evening in the center of the country. As we move into Monday, another active one, so we'll be watching this for days. East of those strong storms, it's all about the summer-like heat really building in. And you know what? 90s will feel especially warm in cities like D.C. and New York because it was such a cool start to the month of May. But by Tuesday, it'll feel like the middle of summer.
5: ABC News meteorologist Danny Beckstrom. A car drove through a crowd today in the Italian city of Modena. Officials say 8 people were injured, 4 critically. ABC's Marcus Moore.
13: Security video posted on X showing that car driving on the sidewalk and that driver then getting out and running. Witnesses said the driver attempted to get away and that he had a knife but didn't stab anyone. He was stopped by pedestrians and later police and taken into custody. Authorities are now trying to figure out the motive or what led to this incident. Italy's Prime Minister Giorgia Meloni expressing solidarity with the victims and their families.
5: A firefighter killed in a lumber mill blaze in Maine Friday has been identified as 27-year-old Andrew Cross. Authorities looking into what caused the explosion and fire at the mill located in Searsmont, Maine, about 90 miles northeast of Portland. Christian Halstead is a member of the family that owns the business.
14: Obviously, a hugely devastating day for the family. We feel for the first responders, the family, the employees.
5: Dave Packer, ABC News.
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0: 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Here's your host, McGraw-Milhaven.
1: Hey, thanks for joining us, everybody, and thanks for staying up late. We're putting the finishing touches on what we hope to be a great show. President Trump just finishing up in China. We're not going to talk about it tonight because instead of getting a snap analysis, tomorrow night we're going to have guests on who exactly know what happened, and we can sort of put it into greater context. We're going to do that tomorrow night. Tonight, though, we have a fun interview coming up a little bit later on. Representative Kevin Kiley of California, he's been on the show before. He was a Republican turned independent, and he forced the House to vote on a bill to support Ukraine. No one's talking about Ukraine, China, Iran. What about Ukraine? We'll talk about that coming up a little bit later on next hour. Also, it's Thursday, and that means Bill Cleveland is going to join us. Bill Cleveland, Bill on the road. Quickly turning into one of our favorite segments of the week. He, I believe, is in Quincy, Illinois. So we're going to check in with him and see what he's doing in Quincy, Illinois. I think his car ran out of gas. So we decided to spend the weekend in Quincy, Illinois. So we will check in with him. Of course, third hour is open phones. This first hour, though, we're going to talk about a rock star that died almost 40 years ago, 1988, right? 88, 98, 23, right? 40 years ago. And he died young, died way too young, not very well known in the public, but considered a musician's musician. Of course, I'm talking about Roy Orbison. That's right, the man behind Only the Lonely, Pretty Woman, Crying. He was a musician's musician, and there's a brand new book out getting a lot of attention about Roy Orbison. Why, after all these years, is Roy Orbison still fascinating to the public? The book is called Roy Orbison, King of Hearts, and Jeff Apter is its author. We're going to take a quick break and come back and talk with him. Stay right there. America at Night. We're just getting started. You're not going to want to miss this. Back in a moment.
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2: 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I love this stuff. Listen, Brickhouse Nutrition been with me for a long time. So chatting with Miles, I'm up at like 235. 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I said, I got to lose some LBs, Miles. 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

0: Roy Orbison. And there is a new book called Roy Orbison, King of Hearts, by our guest. He's written numerous books about musicians. Keith Urban, AC/DC's Bon Scott, the Bee Gees, the Red Hot Chili Peppers, The Cure, David Grohl. He was on staff at the Australian Rolling Stone for 7 years. Jeff Apter joins us by video stream. Jeff, welcome to America at Night.
1: Good evening, McGraw. Good to speak with you.
0: Who knew that one of the fans of Roy Orbison lives in Australia? How did you fall in love with Roy Orbison from Australia?
1: Yeah, it's probably a little known fact outside of Australia, but Roy's following here, his fan base was enormous. And in fact, throughout Roy's career in America, his commercial career had a lot of highs and lows. Started out in the 60s, was all over the charts, essentially. But throughout the 70s, when he was really almost, people felt like he was in exile. He was this mysterious figure. Some people thought Roy was dead. He was, in fact, he had this flourishing career in Australia and in the UK. He toured here something like a dozen times over the course of about 20 years. I first saw him in 1983 playing in a suburban club, I guess a casino, essentially, to about 1,000 people. And, Roy, it had been a long time between drinks with Roy in the charts, but people were still so enthusiastic about seeing him. And I remember when he came on and he opened his mouth and sang the first notes of, I think, Only the Lonely, there was a gasp. The place, Australian audiences can be very rowdy, but it suddenly went pin drop quiet. You could not hear anything but Roy Orbison sing. And then I heard someone gasp. It was like it was like a visitation, it was like being in the company of royalty or something. People were so in awe of this guy. And it must be said, in the 80s, this is Roy well into his career. The voice was still as pristine as ever. It was really a memorable night and sort of the starting point, I guess, for me writing this book.
0: Yeah, interesting. Now, he had sort of two careers here in America, right? He was famous in the 60s, and then he sort of people rediscovered him late in his career. Unfortunately, he died shortly thereafter. But he was also big in England, was he not?
1: That's right. That's right. His first tour of England, he was supported by some combo called the Beatles or something. I've never heard of them. You might have heard of them. And there's a great story that this is 1963 or 64. And Roy hadn't heard about the Beatles yet, really, because they were still an English phenomenon. And he was standing outside the theatre where he was going to play opening night. And he said, he looked up at the marquee and he said, what's a Beatle? And this Liverpudlian voice behind him says, Roy, I am. And it was John Lennon. And every night the Beatles would play. And of course, it was two very different shows. The Beatles was high energy, great excitement from the audience, whereas Roy was doing the big emotional ballads. So you had this great contrast. So they asked Roy, would he mind playing first? Because it was just a different type of show. And after a while, he accepted it. But every time he performed, he'd be brought back for encore after encore after encore. And allegedly, John Lennon stood in the wings one night, looked at Roy as he went on for another encore and said, Yankee, go home.
0: Wow. So he was getting encores as the opening act for the Beatles.
1: Absolutely. Absolutely. Yeah. And yeah, the English audiences were very good to Roy in much the same way Australian audiences were as well. For the majority of his career, he had hits in Australia and England that weren't hits in America and that really kept his career going.
0: Is that where he obviously bonded with John Lennon, but he must have become friends with George Harrison then too.
1: That's correct. That's correct. George developed a lot of really strong relationships with people whose music he really admired. Roy being one, Carl Perkins, who I've written about, being another. In fact, when George Harrison went out on one of the Beatles' first tours, they all decided to adopt pseudonyms. And George called himself Carl Harrison after Carl Perkins. He was such a fan. But he also loved Roy's music. Of course, later on in the Wilburys, he brought him in, and it was really such a wonderful coda to Roy's career, the success of the Wilburys. But, one of the many tragedies of Roy's life is he didn't really get to live to experience that success.
0: Yeah, Roy Orbison, King of Hearts is the book. Jeff Apter is our guest. Let's go all the way back to the beginning. Very humble beginnings in Texas. Tell us about what you learned about him growing up.
1: Yeah, he came out of a place called Wink, And Roy would dine out on saying, you know, it was called Wink because if you winked, you'd miss it. It was that small. You know, it was a main street, a church, a general store, not much more. He started out in high school playing in bands. There was a band called, in fact, the Wink Westerners and the Teen Kings. Roy was more of a group member in the early years, but he one day he was at Texas University. He heard a song called Ooby Dooby. And he just fell in love with this song and said, I want to record that. And eventually that became the first record that he cut with Sun Records, you know, the home of Elvis and Jerry Lee Lewis and Johnny Cash. But yeah, Roy's like so many of those guys, Roy's upbringing was very humble, very working class, you know, very, very hand-to-mouth kind of existence. And the success that music eventually brought to him was just a blessing, you know, something he probably took a lot of getting used to be honest, given the circumstances from which he came.
0: He wasn't an overnight success, right? He kicked around for a while, right?
1: Oh, yeah, that's absolutely right. Yeah. And like I say, he was with Sun Records, but didn't really have any great success there. He didn't fit. And also, I think at the point that Roy started recording for Sun, Elvis was about to leave Sun Records to go to RCA. And Sam Phillips, the owner of Sun Records, was always looking for the next Elvis. And he thought he saw him in Roy, and he recorded, like I say, Ooby Dooby, which was a much more up-tempo song. But I think Roy himself, after a while, realized that that sound was not the sound that fitted most comfortably for him. It wasn't until he left and went to a record label called Monument that he really found his signature sound. And that was the big lush sound. You know, he had orchestrations and harmonies and choirs and big production, and that was never going to happen with him at Sun. So you're right, he was sticking around for, you know, as a
0: WPRO.
1: performing musician, probably a good part of a decade before he really broke through.
0: You know, the other thing about Roy Orbison is I don't think he's fits in a genre, right? He's almost his own genre in a sense, right? He's not rock and roll, he's not country, he wasn't Elvis, he wasn't the Beatles and Hendrix. He was sort of his own, he was his own music genre.
1: Yeah, that's true. And I guess that says a lot about why his songs, the longevity of his songs. You know, you can hear something from, say, the psychedelic 60s, and you immediately can recognize it, but you go, oh, it sounds dated now. With Roy's music, it sounds sort of timeless, I guess, because he wasn't really trying to fit in with any musical mood or genre of the time. But, you know, he dabbled in a lot of different things. He did rockabilly, he did big ballads, he did pop, he did rock and roll, he did, you know, almost doo-wop with some of his stuff. So he was very versatile, but it was that the signature sound was the one when they brought in the orchestra, you know, and there's stories I relate in the book about, you know, some of the musicians not being that familiar with Roy. And when he's recording songs like, you know, Only the Lonely and Crying, some of the musicians actually stopped playing because they were just like in awe of this guy's voice because he was such an unassuming guy, you know, a very humble guy. You never expected this mountain of a voice, this amazing voice to come from such a nondescript kind of fella.
0: Jeff, after our guest, the book is called Roy Orbison, King of Hearts. It's interesting. The man died in the 80s, and you're writing about him now, all these years later. He must still have a fan base out there all these years later.
1: Oh, yeah, absolutely. And, you know, it was helped by his association at the end of his life and career with people like Jeff Lynne and George Harrison, Tom Petty in particular, you know, and the Wilburys. It certainly helped bring him back into the mainstream. But what happened subsequent to that is a lot of people name-checking Roy, you know, people like Chris Isaak and Bono from U2, you know, people who have huge fan bases who would name-check Roy as a huge influence on their music. So even though, you know, as you said in your intro, he's been gone a long time, almost 40 years, it's like his music has never gone away because there's always a new vocalist, a new singer. There's a guy at the moment in this end of the world called Marlon Williams, who people say, oh yeah, that's the new Roy Orbison. So, you know, it's a testament to the power of Roy's music, you know, and the emotional sort of connection that he has with listeners that almost 40 years after his death, people are still using him as a reference point for new artists. It's fantastic, you know, and it says so much about the music that he created over that, what, 20-year span of his career.
0: Yeah, tell me the story of Bruce Springsteen and when Bruce Springsteen introduced him to the Rock and Roll Hall of Fame.
1: Yeah, well, Bruce was in a band, I think they're called Steel Mill out of Jersey. This is before the E Street Band. Roy was playing in Nashville, and Springsteen got the opportunity to open for them, Bruce. And they drove all the way from Jersey to Nashville, long, long drive, just to be on the same bill with Roy Orbison. They were the opening act, of course, you know, one of many on the day, and Roy was the headliner. But Springsteen sat side stage and just watched Roy perform, and he said, you know, these deep, dark songs, you know, they just resonated so strongly with him. And Bruce had already spent a lot of his time sitting in his bedroom back in Jersey listening to, I think it was the greatest hits collection of Roy's, over and over and over again. You know, it's such a big influence on his work. And yeah, when Bruce finally got to induct Roy into the Rock and Roll Hall of Fame, I always find those sort of inductions interesting because you find out who the real fans are, the real fanboys. And Bruce was just in awe of this guy. You know, when he got to induct him, it was like, Springsteen, by that time, and this is in the early 80s, he's already accomplished many, many, many things in his own career. But you got the sense that inducting Roy into the Rock and Roll Hall of Fame was as big a moment in his career as anything that he'd done under his own name. So the connection was really strong. And of course, they went on to do a thing called Black and White Night. Again, in the 80s, it was basically a collection of Roy performing with a band that was assembled from his biggest fans, Bruce Springsteen, Tom Waits, Elvis Costello, Bonnie Raitt, Katie Lang, Jennifer Warnes, all these amazing musicians who all got together just to perform Roy's songs with him out front. And it's it was a big hit. I think it was a cable performance that was done in the, I think it was 1983, 84, called Black and White Night. And it's just an amazing performance. But again, it pays tribute to the way that his music had that kind of timelessness that contemporary artists from the 80s, you know, were saying, oh God, I'd do anything to perform with Roy Orbison, even though to some people, Roy Orbison was seen as sort of a bit of a relic from the 60s. So yeah, it's great. And the Springsteen connection was very strong, you know, very profound. I bet you if Bruce had been offered a spot in the Wilburys with Roy, he would have said yes straight away.
0: Jeff Apter, our guest, the book is Roy Orbison, King of Hearts. Imagine a concert. It's got, you have to find this somewhere on YouTube or somewhere has got to have it. A Black and White Night with Springsteen, Elvis Costello, Tom Waits, Jackson Browne, Bonnie Raitt, Roy Orbison. I mean, those are some, that's an unbelievable, one of those is fantastic. But all of them together on the stage for one concert, holy mackerel, that's amazing.
1: Yeah. It was an incredible lineup.
0: Yeah, he also seemed, I got about 2 minutes here and then I got a break more because I want to spend next segment talking about the Traveling Wilburys. You mentioned all the contemporary fans he had, but you mentioned Springsteen. He was friends with Dylan. He was friends with the Beatles. It seemed like he was a musician's musician. The musicians really got Roy Orbison.
1: Absolutely. Absolutely. That's absolutely true. And I think a lot of them were envious. I think a lot of, you know, I'm sure with people like Elvis Costello and maybe even Bruce, that to be able to sing like Roy Orbison, to hold those notes, to have that amazing voice would have just been almost unfathomable for them because it really was such a great instrument. And as I say, when I saw him in 83, his voice was as good as ever. So I think a lot of it was to do with the music, definitely with his musicality, you know, his range, his voice, and also his presence on stage. You know, one of the remarkable things about Roy is, unlike Elvis, he didn't need to gyrate his hips or do anything outrageous on stage. He just stood there stock still and sang, and people were just swept away, you know, and that's a very rare thing. And I think people like Springsteen acknowledged that and recognized it and sort of envied it too, I think.
0: Yeah. Jet black hair, black glasses, black tie, black suit, black shoes. Was that on purpose or was he just not very fancy?
1: It's funny. It sounds like you're describing Johnny Cash, doesn't it?
0: Yeah, yeah.
1: The black glasses, there's an interesting backstory to that. Roy was actually coming over to play with the Beatles the first time, and he'd left his prescription glasses behind, and all he had with him were his prescription shades. And he's really feared that he'd go on stage and people would say, oh, you're just trying to look cool wearing your shades. But of course, then what happened was Roy was photographed after all these shows with the Beatles wearing these shades. And it became a sort of signature, you know, because everybody saw those photographs. So suddenly Roy felt obliged, I guess, to continue wearing those shades.
0: The book is called Roy Orbison, King of Hearts. Jeff Apter, our guest. Roy Orbison, King of Hearts. We'll come back, talk about the traveling Wilburys and the tragedy that Roy Orbison had to deal with. America at Night, back in a moment.
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7: It's another high-stakes morning in the arena, Bobby. Ooh, it's the...

0: NBC News, I'm Dave Packer. President Trump posting on social media that American and Nigerian forces executed a mission to eliminate ISIS leader Abu Bilal al-Manuki. The president writing that al-Manuki will no longer terrorize the people of Africa or help plan operations to target Americans. The Trump administration ramping up pressure on Cuba. Sources saying the former Cuban president Raul Castro could soon be indicted in the U.S. At a voting rights rally today in Alabama, Democratic Senator Cory Booker accusing the Supreme Court of attacking the rights of black people.
1: You see, we have seen this before, where some people in black robes try to deny or take away our rights.
0: This after the Supreme Court's recent ruling in favor of Republicans in the battle over redistricting. Workers for the nation's busiest commuter rail line now on strike. New York's Long Island Railroad Union workers hitting the picket line early Saturday after a failed attempt to reach a deal with the MTA.
2: How did I lose weight? And I did. Lean, right here. I did. I love this stuff. Listen, Brickhouse Nutrition been with me for a long time. So chatting with Miles, I'm up at like 235. True story, I never minded being 235, but you know what minded? My knees that were falling apart and my back. I'm like, I don't know what, before I started really lifting, probably about 190. 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I said, I got to lose some LBs, Miles. 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

0: Yes, the Traveling Wilburys, of course, the super group in the 80s. The new book is called Roy Orbison, King of Hearts. Jeff, after our guest, tell me about the Traveling Wilburys. Whose idea was it and how did it get started?
1: Yes, the ultimate fan club. It was Roy was touring. It was April 1988. He was playing on the West Coast. He was playing a show at Anaheim. And in the audience was George Harrison, Jeff Lynne from the Electric Light Orchestra, and Tom Petty. What had happened is George had needed to record an extra song for, I think it was a European release. George had a comeback record, Cloud Nine, the year before, and he needed to release an EP in Europe, and he was one song short. And these guys were all huge fans of Roy, knew Roy very, very well. And in fact, Jeff Lynne was already working with Roy on the record that would be Mystery Girl with that wonderful song, You Got It, which was a posthumous hit for Roy. They're in the audience. They came to see Roy backstage and they talked about this project. And, you know, they said, we're going over to Bob Dylan's house to record this song. Do you want to come along? And Roy said, well, can I sing? And of course, you know, these guys are such big fans. They're like, can you sing? You bet you can sing. And, so the next day they're in, Bob Dylan's Malibu garage, in fact, recording this song. And it doesn't have a name. And George Harrison looks over and there's a packing crate or a box nearby with a handle with care warning. And he said, that's the name, Handle With Care. And they improvised the song out of that. When you hear it, and you just played another Wilbury song, when you hear Roy's voice, obviously these guys recognized this is way too good to be buried away on the B-side of a foreign release. So they took it to the record company who agreed, we're not going to get in the way. Go away and do whatever you need to do, which was the first Traveling Wilburys record. It really was like a fan club. There's a great story I relate in the book where Tom Petty turned up one day and they were recording it initially at Dave Stewart from the Eurythmics. He also had a studio as well and they were working there. And Tom pulled up one day and popped the hood and Roy came over and Tom later said, I couldn't believe it. I was checking the oil standing alongside Roy Orbison, you know, just these simple things that they were doing with this guy. They were so thrilled to have his company there. And it wasn't merely lip service. Roy's contribution to the record was enormous. And, you know, it became much, much more than just this one-off exercise recording a simple song for a B-side of one of George's releases. It became a huge hit record. Tragedy, of course, being that, you know, Roy just got to sample the initial success, the great reaction to the first Traveling Wilburys record when he died, you know. And there's a story I relate again with Tom Petty. Roy called him and said, I can't believe this. This is so fantastic, because Roy had been out of the charts for, well, 20 years in America. And suddenly he was back and it was beyond people name checking him. He was actually a commercial entity again. And he was so thrilled by it. But unfortunately, he didn't really get to sample it thoroughly, which is such a tragedy. I always wonder, imagine what it would have been like if the Wilburys got together and decided to tour. That would have just been phenomenal.
0: Right. Now, I want to go back to something you said. Did you say Handle With Care? They were just riffing? Riffed that song?
1: They had a melody and, you know, they were throwing around ideas for lyrics, and George Harrison literally spotted a box that had Handle With Care on the side, and it became not just a lyric, but it became the title of the song and sort of the theme of the song too. So, you know, wonderful accidental things happened when these guys were together in the studio. And I've seen footage of them together, and it really did look like just a, you know, more like a fan club or, you know, a gathering of good friends. You know, they just seem to be so in sync with each other. And I think that really comes through in the record. In fact, two records that they released. Yeah.
0: Yeah. So when that first Traveling Wilburys song hit, that was my first experience with Roy Orbison. I was in college and it was like, I sort of knew the names, but it was like, wait a minute, this is really good. And and then all of a sudden, who's this Roy Orbison guy? And then all of a sudden, like, I remember my professors were heartbroken that Roy Orbison died. And it was like, I barely got to know the guy, and he died. It was a flash in a pan. I mean, what could have been? You're right. If he would have lived and they would have toured, could you imagine what that tour would have been like?
1: Oh, imagine George Harrison hadn't played live for a long, long time. Dylan was a bit of a recluse, you know, and Tom Petty was at his peak. You know, so you had this marvelous chemistry within this band. But like I said, it really just seemed to be like a bunch of guys who just enjoyed making music with each other and hanging out together too. You know, George Harrison was quoted as saying, because he was sharing a place that Roy was his house guest, he said, "I couldn't believe it. I come down every morning and Roy Orbison's having breakfast in my house." Simple things like that. They were just in such, like you said before about him being a musician's musician. These guys were in awe of Roy.
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1: And the opportunity to work with him, and not just in a token way, but to make a really, really great record, was just, for a lot of these guys, was really as big as anything else they'd done in their careers. And you're talking about some of the biggest stars of rock and roll.
0: George Harrison's now passed. Tom Petty's passed. Roy Orbison passed. Mm-hmm. Obviously, did you get to talk to anybody who was connected with the Traveling Wilburys?
1: No, sadly, as you say, it's an unfortunate sort of legacy, isn't it, that all these guys are gone. But there's a very interesting story you played down the line before, which is from, I like this. One of the things that George Harrison and Roy, we spoke about the Beatles earlier, one of the things they bonded about was later in his working career, George Harrison ran a company called Handmade Films, and Handmade Films released a lot of its first production was Life of Brian, the very controversial Monty Python film. And George was very close with all the Python guys, great friends. And it turned out that Roy was a huge Monty Python fan. They'd be in the car during the Wilburys era, and Roy would recite Python skits word by word. In fact, some of the bawdy songs that Python recorded, Roy knew them inside out to the amazement of everybody else. So there was that really strong connection. With down the line, so the Wilburys thing was quite kind of funny because they decided there was enough material for a second record, but in sort of Monty Python fashion, they called it Wilburys 3, which I thought was quite good. And if you look at the video for that song, there's an empty rocking chair with a black guitar on it, and that's meant because Roy had died when they made the video. And that's Roy's spot. That's Roy in the video, which I think is really, really touching. And, you know, it just goes to show how much respect these guys had for Roy.
0: Died very young, 52, right? A heart attack?
1: Mm. Yeah, absolutely. Mind you, with Roy, it was interesting because he sort of looked, it was very hard to determine what age Roy was even when he was 20, if you know what I mean. He sort of looked like he did for about 30 years. And if someone said he told you he was 25 or 45, you'd probably, you know, be equally convinced in either way. So, yeah, but no, he always had problem with his health. He had heart surgery a few years before he died. He was a smoker, you know, like George Harrison was a smoker as well. And eventually it caught up with him. But yeah, it was tough to write the simple fact that this is a guy who really, really struggled for a long time to reclaim this territory that he'd found in the 60s. You know, he was the number one recording artist in America and huge hit around the world. And finally, he got that back. He got back to the top of the hill, if you like. And that's when he died, you know.
0: Yeah. So, let's go back to the
1: thing.
0: Let's go
1: back. It was hard to write.
0: Yeah, I bet. The book is called Roy Orbison, King of Hearts. Jeff Apter, our guest for a couple of more minutes. Let's go back to the 60s because he's on top of the world. He's the number one artist. He's everything he ever wanted, and music starts to change. Right, the counterculture comes in, the Jefferson Airplanes of the world, the Jimi Hendrix of the world, the Doors, and so his sort of music starts to fade. But also personal tragedy. So the tastes are changing, and then he loses his wife and he loses his children. What a devastating time for Roy Orbison.
1: Oh, just awful, you know, just awful. And, you know, the connection when people knew or found out about Roy's personal life and then listened to his songs, they saw this connection between the two, you know, the drama and the emotion in his songs was in a lot of cases him expressing what he'd been through off stage. In 1965, he's with his wife, Claudette. They like to ride motorcycles together. That was one of their big things. If Roy was off the road and out of the studio, they'd go on, you know, long distance rides together. And they were coming back home and just got disconnected, just at a traffic light or something, and Roy heard a commotion and doubled back, and Claudette had been hit by a truck and died at the site, you know, with Roy in Roy's arms. You know, this is terrible, terrible loss. A couple of years later, Roy's on tour in the UK and he gets a call. Roy and Claudette had built this dream home in Hendersonville, which is where I found out Johnny Cash lived there as well. A lot of musicians lived in this place down on, I think it's Old Hickory Lake, this beautiful spot. Roy had built his dream home there, and he got a call. Look, Roy, terrible news. There's a fire at your house. And he said, well, as long as my boys are okay. And they had to tell him that that wasn't the case. Two of his three boys died in the fire. So these things back, well, virtually back to back in his life, just devastating blows, you know, just almost unfathomable how the guy got through that. And what he did was he kept making music. You know, he kept on the road. He tried his best to sort of just deal with this terrible heartache. Johnny Cash was his neighbor, and Johnny Cash helped him through a lot of those really, really difficult times. You know, he'd just be there for Roy when he knew that Roy needed someone. And also, he also understood Roy enough to know when he needed to be left alone. I think that relationship was really important to him too. Again, another musician, people who really respected Roy as a musician, but also as a human being.
0: You mentioned his musical talents. You mentioned his voice. Also a prolific songwriter, was he not?
1: Yeah. Well, when Roy would fallen out of favor, people like Don McLean recorded his song Crying. Linda Ronstadt recorded Blue Bayou. You know, Katie Lang recorded Crying as well. These were all hits. And this introduced Roy's music to another new audience. We're going into the 80s now. So that was very, very useful. And obviously, Roy got rewarded with royalties for the songs. But it was a very comforting thing for him because as a live performer, he was, you know, he's playing smaller venues and his records weren't in the charts of his own. But suddenly other people are recording his music. And this seemed to happen at regular intervals throughout Roy's career, either people mentioning him as a big influence, name-checking him, people like Springsteen, or in this case, as we're talking about, people recording his songs and really bringing him back to prominence. So, you know, these things happen quite regularly throughout Roy's 25 years. I guess when you think about the Rolling Stones, they've been around for how many years now? Of course, 60? 25 years isn't that long in some ways as a career. But, you know, Roy would always have these moments where someone would record one of his songs and people go, oh, yes, Roy Orbison. I remember Roy Orbison, you know, and bring him back into the mainstream. So it was interesting how even when his own star was starting to fade a little bit, someone would come out of the woodwork and record one of his songs and bring him back to prominence.
0: Mm. Jeff, it sounds like you've obviously written a lot of books about a lot of musicians. It sounds like you really liked Roy Orbison.
1: Oh, yeah. And I kept drawing back to this experience of seeing him when I was 21. And just the idea, you know, I may not sound like much, but the idea of anybody being able to silence a rowdy Australian crowd, they're doing a great job. And I remember walking away from that concert thinking, I've never experienced that before. You know, someone who really could command an audience just by the strength of his voice and his songs. It was really phenomenal. And it stayed with me. And that's more than 40 years ago.
0: Yeah, Roy Orbison, King of Hearts, Jeff Apter, our guest author of the book. If you had, since you spent all this time with Roy Orbison and researching him, if you could ask him a question or two, what would you want to ask him?
1: Where did he keep all his cars? Roy was a mad car collector. You know, whenever he built a new house or bought a new property, he'd make sure the garage was bigger than the place before. There's stories that Roy, if he was out driving and he spotted a car that he really admired, he'd tail the driver and pull them over and say, I'm Roy Orbison. If you ever think about selling your car, let me know. I want to buy it. You know, and quite often he would buy cars on the spot by the side of the road. So, yeah, I think I'd like to know, hey, Roy, you know.
0: Yeah.
1: Where are all these cars?
0: To sum up his legacy, I mean, there aren't too many people, regular fans of music who would mention Roy Orbison today, probably, but he was huge in the 60s. He was on a meteoric rise again in the 80s and still relevant today by musicians. There aren't too many people who can say that, right, that longevity of a career, right, the ups and downs. That's an extraordinary body of work for a man who's been gone for almost 40 years now.
1: Yeah, you're absolutely right. And I think it goes to that timelessness. He didn't try to adjust to any kind of musical trend or genre of the time. You know, if you hear Elvis's early recordings now, they're very much of the 1950s. If you listen to Roy's early recordings, particularly the big hits like Crying and In Dreams and Only the Lonely, they have a timelessness. And I think that's really important. They didn't sound necessarily like they were from a specific time or place. they were just these amazing pieces of music. And yeah, here we are 60 years after some of these songs recorded, and you'll still hear them on, you know, classic radio, golden oldies radio. And in fact, last week I saw the Australian Roy Orbison show. So, you know, people are still out there playing the music. So it's fantastic. Yeah. And it says, just says so much about Roy's vocals, you know, that amazing voice and his presence as well. And just the respect that he was held, the esteem that he was held in by other musicians and by his fans. You know, it's a remarkable legacy. It really is.
0: The book is called Roy Orbison, King of Hearts. Jeff Apter has been our guest. The book just came out, getting a lot of attention. Roy Orbison, King of Hearts. Jeff, I know we had a couple of mishaps trying to schedule this interview. Thank you for keeping with us. What a wonderful story. Good luck with the book and safe travels. Thank you for your time.
1: Great to talk with you, McGraw. Thank you very much.
0: You got it. Jeff Apter is the author. The book is Roy Orbison, King of Hearts. America at Night, back in a moment.
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0: How did I lose weight? And I did lean right here. I did. I love this stuff. Listen, Brickhouse Nutrition been with me for a long time. So chatting with Miles, I'm up at like 235. True story. I never minded being 235, but you know what minded? 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
7: You ever wonder why the same cold virus makes some people so sick and others not sick at all? Well, according to an interesting new study out of Yale School of Medicine, one key factor is how quickly the cells in their noses, called nasal cells, respond to the virus and contain it. It's called the interferon response, and it can vary for different people. Now, when that response gets inhibited, it can trigger a different reaction, which leads to excessive mucus production and inflammation. In other words, a cold that is a lot more miserable. Of course, there are other factors at play: your genetics, any underlying conditions, immunity from vaccinations or previous infections. If you are trying really hard not to get sick, high-quality masks, they can be very effective. Also, good old-fashioned hand washing. And remember not to touch your face. I'm Dr. Sanjay Gupta, helping you live a better life.
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10: From the text line, 1-844-2-McGraw, 1-844-262-4729. Here you go. Orbison, not very well known. Pretty Woman, Blue Bayou, a member of the Traveling Wilburys with Bob Dylan, Tom Petty, and George Harrison. I think he's very well known. Look, with all due respect,

0: man died 40 years ago. And I think one could make the argument that Shaboozy is probably more famous today than Roy Orbison. If you ask people today, Roy Orbison doesn't roll off their tongue. However, if you play Only the Lonely and Pretty Women and some of these other songs, you go, Roy Orbison. Okay. I mean, died 40 years ago, but he still has fans out there in the music world, but in the general public, I'm not so sure, but it's good for them to rediscover Roy Orbison, because he was an amazing musician and amazing story. Quick story for you. You know, when I was playing baseball, they called my, when I was pitching, they called my fastball a Roy Orbison fastball. I don't think a lot of people don't know that. They called it a Roy Orbison fastball. Do you want to know why they called it a Roy Orbison fastball? Because it blew by you. Heyo! Get it? Stay right there. We got lots more to get to. Next hour, we're going to check in with Bill Cleveland. Bill on the road. Apparently, he's in Quincy, Illinois. What in the world is he doing there? Plus, Representative Kevin Kiley wants people to remember, hey, there's a war in Ukraine going on, and it needs America's support. We will check in with him next hour. And then, of course, tomorrow, we're going to talk more about this China summit as President Trump wraps up day two. Our executive director is Alex Hinton. Our engineer tonight is Richard Good. I'm McGraw Milhaven, and this is America at Night on Westwood One.
1: How did I lose weight? And I did. Lean, right here. I did. I love this stuff. Listen, Brickhouse Nutrition been with me for a long time. So chatting with Miles, I'm up at like 235. True story, I never minded being 235, but you know what minded? My knees that were falling apart and my back. I'm like, I don't know what, before I started really lifting, probably about 190. 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I said, I got to lose some LBs, Miles. 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
4: From ABC News, I'm Dave Packer. The Trump administration now ramping up pressure on Cuba.
5: Sources tell ABC News that the U.S. could announce a criminal indictment against former Cuban President Raul Castro as early as next week. Now, this is being investigated by the Southern District of Florida, and it stems around the 1996 shootdown of planes that were operated by the humanitarian group Brothers of the Rescue.
6: ABC's Alex Perchet. President Trump posting on social media that American and Nigerian forces executed a mission to eliminate ISIS leader Abu Bilal al-Manuki. The president writing in the post that al-Manuki will no longer terrorize the people of Africa or help plan operations to target Americans. A stunning twist in the Alec Murdoch legal saga, the South Carolina Supreme Court overturning his murder convictions for the death of his wife and son in 2021 due to the alleged actions of a court clerk. ABC's Andrew Dimbert with what we're now hearing.
7: Prosecutors in South Carolina signaling they may now pursue the death penalty in retrial after Murdoch's convictions for murdering his wife and son in their home in 2021 were overturned. In a statement, the South Carolina Attorney General saying, "We're back to square one in this case, and that means all our legal options are on the table, including the death penalty."
6: Democratic Senator Cory Booker accused the Supreme Court of attacking the rights of black people during a voting rights rally Saturday in Alabama.
8: "We saw it with Dred Scott. We saw it with Plessy versus Ferguson. We even saw it with Korematsu. But the solution in those days was not to sit back and agonize, it was to stand up and organize."
6: This follows the Supreme Court's recent ruling in favor of Republicans in the battle over redistricting. The World Health Organization has determined that the Ebola outbreak in Congo and Uganda constitutes a public health emergency of international concern. 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
6: Arizona has become the latest state to deal with the troubling measles outbreak. Health officials in Maricopa County say they're seeing the most cases there in 30 years. As of Saturday, there were 15 cases, 11 of them tied to a single gathering. Dr. Wasim Balin, chief of infectious diseases at Phoenix Children's Hospital.
11: "We're obviously alarmed by the fact that now we're seeing, you know, transmission of the measles virus within the community."
6: He blames the outbreak on fewer vaccinations. The busiest rail service in the U.S. is now shut down. A New York Long Island Railroad workers on strike as of just after midnight Saturday morning.
12: "What do we want?
13: Metropolitan Transportation Authority management wanted to reduce health care contributions for new LIRR employees to offset pay raises. MTA Chief Jen Oliver.
14: "That was why we needed a new feature along the lines of the health care costs."
13: Engineers and Trainmen's Union VP Kevin Sexton says that offer was made right before the strike deadline,
15: which was never discussed in bargaining.
13: The MTA putting shuttle buses into service.
6: ABC's Chuck Sievertson. Tens of thousands of people at a nationalist anti-immigration rally in central London on Saturday. The crowd marching through Trafalgar Square, waving thousands of UK and England flags, even some flying Trump flags, a rally called by Britain's most high-profile far-right activist known as Tommy Robbins. Dave Packer, ABC News.
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1: How did I lose weight? And I did. Lean, right here. I did. I love this stuff. Listen, Brickhouse Nutrition been with me for a long time. So chatting with Miles, I'm up at like 235. True story, I never minded being 235, but you know what minded? My knees that were falling apart and my back. I'm like, I don't know what, before I started really lifting, probably about 190. So 235 was a lot. I said, I got to lose some LBs, Miles. He said, Dan, we're going to sic our team of docs and researchers on it, and we're going to get you a really good product because I don't want to take a lot of these needles and stuff. You know what he did? He got lean. He got lean. 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
0: Bill Cleveland, Bill on the Road, is in the green room. We'll talk with him at the bottom of the hour. Let's talk a little news because we're all talking about China, the summit going on in China, and also you have the war in Iran, which is getting a lot of attention. But there was a ceasefire announced just a couple of days ago. It was a three-day ceasefire between Russia and Ukraine. If you noticed, it probably didn't get a lot of attention, but yesterday, House Democrats teamed up with our guest, Kevin Kiley, independent from California, who used to be a Republican, along with Don Bacon, a retiring Republican from Nebraska, to sign and to pass a petition in the House to force a vote on Russian sanctions and billions of dollars in aid to Ukraine. Much more of a symbolic vote than anything else. But to talk about it is Kevin Kiley, independent congressman from California. Representative Kiley, welcome back to America at Night.
17: Thanks so much. Good to be with you again.
0: This is more or less of a symbolic vote. So why did you go through all the energy to do it and to get it on the record?
17: Well, I don't know if I totally agree with that. I mean, it's a serious piece of legislation that uses, the tools that Congress has to assert itself here to try to provide additional leverage to lead to a durable peace that will, deter future Russian aggression. And so the fact that we now had a successful discharge petition, I was the decisive 218 signatures. So this is a way to bring a bill to the floor of the House for a vote without it having the blessing of leadership who usually, decides what comes to the floor. So this is going to pass when it comes to a vote in the House very shortly here. And I think that will create significant momentum for the Senate to act. It may not be an identical bill, but, whether it's this vehicle or something else, I think it increases the chances considerably that you're going to get a significant sanctions bill with teeth. And I think that, given what has been going on in Ukraine lately, we have a window of opportunity right here if we provide the right leverage. And so this bill, I think, is a way to do that.
0: What is going on with Ukraine? We had that sort of three-day ceasefire, which seemed rather odd at the time. They wanted to have a ceasefire to throw a party and throw a parade. But what are we hearing now out of Ukraine and Russia?
17: Yeah, so in recent weeks or months, Ukrainian forces have actually been capturing territory and their position has been strengthened considerably. This last month was the first since Russia's invasion in which the Russians experienced a net loss of territory. And you can see this as well in, the success of Ukrainian forces in degrading Russia's energy infrastructure. And then you can see it as well in Russia's weakened position, the increasing disaffection on the part of the Russian public. Putin himself even felt the need to say something like, well, the war is winding down, not that you can, take that at face value by any stretch of the imagination. But I think all of these factors have come together to create an opportunity for a durable and acceptable peace. But as you mentioned, the fact that you had this three-day ceasefire, and really it was violated almost immediately, and now, you've had these Russian drone attacks and so forth that have resumed with newfound ferocity, it shows that we need to have additional leverage in order to make this happen.
0: You were a Republican. You were on the show to talk about now you're an independent. What happened to the Republican Party? They were very much in favor of funding Ukraine and giving them the tools they needed to fight Russia. What happened? What why the change in the Republican Party?
17: Well, to be fair, there was a supplemental funding bill to provide significant funding for Ukraine that did pass. It has been a while. That was 2024, but you had significant Republican support for that. And even this discharge petition, you know, it passed with the support of Republicans, Democrats, and independents, or one independent, that being me, I'm the one independent in the House. And I think that when the bill comes to the floor for an actual vote, you're going to see considerably more Republican support. So, you know, in my case, I've been studying this legislation for some time. I think that anytime you're dealing with, a war of this magnitude, there's a lot of moving pieces. You need to think very carefully about how your actions are going to affect the various dynamics at play. But, you know, the recent events that have happened there led me to believe the time for this is right now, the time for Congress to assert itself and provide this additional leverage is right now. And I think that by acting right now, it will have a meaningful impact and can lead to it can significantly increase the chances of a positive outcome here, which is to say a relatively quick end to this war at last.
0: This discharge position, this discharge petition strategy that you used to bring it to a floor vote goes around Speaker Mike Johnson. So obviously he didn't want it, or he would have brought it up. So in some ways there's the leadership at least didn't want this to pass. Even if it gets through the Senate, do you think Donald Trump would sign it?
17: I think that if you have a bill that gets through both the House and the Senate, and lands on the president's desk, then, I think that he certainly would be in a position where he would want to sign it. I mean, if that has been the clear intent of both houses of Congress, I think at that point it'll be clear that we need to speak with a unified voice as a country. Now, it's not to say that the Senate will necessarily pass this exact same bill. It's a complicated bill. It deals with a lot of different kind of levers that we can use here. So the Senate might, change it. They might, maybe focus more on the sanctions aspect of it. We'll see what they do. But we've given them a vehicle now. And I think that, you know, obviously the president will engage throughout the process. But what I think what we've seen over the course of the last, year and a half or so, where Congress hasn't really been engaged, we haven't really been engaged since providing that appropriation in 2024, is that, that has not gotten us where we want to go. And so I think that the leverage that the United States can assert on this will be more powerful if we're speaking with one voice, if Congress provides for that additional leverage.
0: I want to ask you about redistricting, but doing this discharge petition, leaving the Republican Party, becoming an independent, did you get any dirty looks this week from your House colleagues?
17: You know, I think that everyone sort of just sees it as a natural evolution of the way I've always approached the job, which is that I've always been very independent-minded. I've always said that, look, my responsibility is to put my constituents first. I answer to my constituents, not party leaders on either side. And so I think that, formally having that as my designation in many people's eyes was simply, reflecting that. So, everyone's been, for the most part, has been pretty encouraging. Certainly the folks that I represent, they see it as totally consistent with what they were looking for and what I promised when I ran for office.
0: Let's talk redistricting, because it is a battle royale. It is a battle to the death, and it's a race to the bottom. What do you think, and what do you know?
17: Well, you're absolutely right. It's a race to the bottom. It's this mutually assured destruction, this redistricting war. It's gotten completely out of control. It should never have happened. I actually introduced legislation last year before all of this that would have nipped it in the bud and just said, let's not do any mid-decade redistricting, which is a sort of new phenomenon. Unfortunately, that legislation did not get the support it needed. And so now you've had one state after another, Texas, California, Virginia, although we had the court decision there, Florida, Alabama, South Carolina. And then there's many, many more states that are lined up for 2028. And so where does it end? It probably doesn't end if, this will just be a vicious cycle and we'll get into this, habit of every single election. You'll have states that are upending their map in hopes of squeezing out one more seat for purely partisan gain. It's total insanity. It's doing grave damage to our democracy. I think it's eroding public trust. It's eroding the very idea of representation. It's going to lead to a much more polarized Congress that is even more gridlocked than it is now. So I started one of these discharge petitions that we were just talking about, which has succeeded now with Ukraine. I just started it for my bill saying, let's stop all of this madness. Let's end mid-decade redistricting. Let's only redistrict once per decade after the census.
0: Well, yeah, but then it's, you go back to the, you know, race to the bottom every 10 years as opposed to every 2 years. Is there a way to, because we've had redistricting fights from the very beginning, and it's been politicized and it's been polarized from the very beginning. And that's just the nature of the beast and the system we work in. Is there a way to have it more fair, as opposed to more 50-50 districts than, you know, 60-40 districts one way or the other? Is there a way to sort of create a system where it's much more 50-50?
17: Yeah, I mean, I don't know that you'll ever have sort of your districts be uniformly competitive in that sense, just given the nature of, you know, if you want to have a compact district, some areas are just going to be more Democrat, some will be more Republican than others. But you can certainly make the system work better and have more districts, more of those districts, and widen the number of competitive seats. But, you know, what you can also do is just assure that we don't have partisan gerrymandering at all. So I'm working on legislation, in addition to the bill I just mentioned about mid-decade redistricting. This bill would say that even when we do it, when we're supposed to, you know, at the start of each decade, you cannot take partisan advantage into account in drawing lines. So that's what we had in California, for example. We had an independent commission, but they decided that, you know, the Governor Newsom decided that he wanted to get rid of it. So now we're back to partisan gerrymandering. But if every state had an independent commission like that, then you had a bar on taking partisanship into account, then you'd end up with a lot fairer lines.
0: Mm. Your colleagues, some of them are going to be redistricted out by their own party. Some of these districts are going to change to the point where they might be redistricted out because somebody's more conservative or a little more red or a little more blue. What's the talk in the back chamber from some of your colleagues about all of this?
17: Oh, well, people hate it. I'll tell you that very plainly. This is extremely unpopular with members on both sides. Because, yes, some people are seeing, you know, their seats just kind of eliminated. But then a much wider number, larger number of people, even if their district remains, you know, somewhat intact and they're not necessarily going to be at risk of losing re-election or something like that, they're nevertheless seeing significant change to the areas they represent. So they've represented a particular area maybe for many years, and that community has gotten to know them and continues to re-elect them. Suddenly it's just tossed out of their district. And so when you gerrymander a map in order to try to, you know, make one or two or three seats more favorable for your party, you actually, impact a far larger number of seats than that. So there's a number of members of Congress who are going to have significantly different districts, and that could just become sort of the norm. Change will be the norm. You'll have rolling redistricting where the ground is constantly shifting beneath your feet. Representative government just can't function that way.
0: Real quick for you, Representative Kevin Kiley of California, now independent. Is there some concern in the cloakroom, in the lunchroom, in the gym, when you talk to your colleagues, not that they're redistricting and gerrymandering, but dummy-mandering, in that they're going to slice the salami too close and too thin, and it's going to backfire, ricochet, and you're going to get up Democrats where you thought Republicans were going to win, and Republicans where Democrats were thought to win?
17: Yeah, totally. That issue was raised as well, that, you know, if they need to borrow, you know, from one district in order to achieve their goals in another district, then the person who's losing one, you know, whose district is sort of being used to import people from, they're like, wait a minute, now I have a totally different mix of voters. And so it's not just that necessarily, like, you know, someone who had a very solid Democrat seat suddenly has a somewhat less solid Democrat seat. Sure, they don't like that. But then also they're suddenly running for re-election in a district where a lot of people have never heard of them. They never represented them before. So, you know, people don't like that either. So honestly, you know, it's not necessarily the worst thing in the world that people have to, you know, put some effort into campaigning, but this is not the way to do it. You don't want to, you know, create this just completely manipulative process where politicians are choosing their voters rather than voters choosing their politicians.
0: Yeah, no truer words have been said by an elected official. When the politicians choose their voters as opposed to the voters choosing their politicians, That is dangerous for a democracy. Representative Kevin Kiley, now independent from California, thanks for joining us on a busy night. I'm sure we'll talk to you down the road. Have a good night. Be safe.
17: I'll look forward to it. Thanks.
0: You got it. America at Night, back in a moment.
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1: How did I lose weight? 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Lean, right here. 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

0: Coming to you from the heart of the nation, this is America at Night with McGraw Milhaven.
1: All right, stay right there. We got lots more to get to. Bill is on the road. Bill Cleveland is on the road. He is somewhere over the rainbow. He's in Quincy, Illinois, so we will check in with him in just a few minutes. From the text line, is there a hockey game tonight? I don't know. We need to find out. Are the Canadians playing tonight? Richard, can you look that up for me and let me know if that's going on? The text line is alive and well. 1-844-2-McGraw. 1-844-262-4729. Somebody is very upset with me because I had the audacity to say that Roy Orbison is not very well known tonight. It's almost comical. I didn't mean to offend anybody. I didn't mean to offend anybody by saying Roy Orbison wasn't well known today. But the man died 40 years ago. Somebody is mad at me. In 2060, will anyone recall Shaboozy, Jelly Roll? Occasionally, a copy of Rolling Stone will appear in a library where I volunteer. There will be an article on someone who is characterized as a superstar. Who? Except that you have experienced something similar. Look, I love Roy Orbison. I didn't mean to offend Roy Orbison. I didn't mean to slight Roy Orbison. I just made mention that he wasn't well known today. The man died 40 years ago. He was beloved. He's well respected.
2: WPRO.
1: But if you were to ask somebody in their 20s or 30s today, do you know Shaboozy? More people probably know the singer Shaboozy than Roy Orbison. More people know who Ben Affleck is today than who knows John Wayne. Doesn't mean John Wayne is any less relevant or any less wonderful. It just means that more people know who Ben Affleck is today as opposed to John Wayne. That's all. I didn't mean to offend you. You don't need to go off in a huff. You don't need to curse me out. Whoa. Holy mackerel. All right. Lots going on there. Tim says, don't forget the Traveling Wilburys. How could I forget the Traveling Wilburys? By the way, I love the Traveling Wilburys. Just absolutely love the I like that sort of singer, songwriter, guitar playing folk song. I really like that. The Bob Dylans of the world. I love Bob Dylan. I love Tom Waits. I love Larry McMurtry. You ever hear any Larry McMurtry? I think that's it, right? His father wrote all those, Westerns. I always want to call him Fred McMurray, but that's not right. It's Larry McMurtry's the son, who's the folk singer. He's fantastic. I love him. I like that singer-songwriter sort of guitar and a voice. Sing me a song. I got a guitar and a voice. Let me tell you a tale. I love that. All right, stay right there. We'll check in with Bill Cleveland, who has a voice and a car. Bill on the road. We'll check in with him straight ahead. America at Night continues after this.
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7: It's another high-stakes morning in the arena, Bobby. Ooh, it's the boss.

0: ABC News, I'm Dave Packer. The Trump administration now ramping up pressure on Cuba.
1: Sources tell ABC News that the U.S. could announce a criminal indictment against former Cuban President Raul Castro as early as next week. Now, this is being investigated by the Southern District of Florida, and it stems around the 1996 shootdown of planes that were operated by the humanitarian group Brothers of the Rescue.
2: ABC's Alex Brochet. President Trump posting on social media that American and Nigerian forces executed a mission to eliminate ISIS leader Abu Bilal al-Manuki. President writing in the post, al-Manuki will no longer terrorize the people of Africa or help plan operations to target Americans. South Carolina prosecutors signaling they may pursue the death penalty in the retrial of Alec Murdoch. The World Health Organization has determined that Ebola outbreak in Chicago, in Congo and Uganda constitutes a public.
3: How did I lose weight? And I did. Lean, right here. I did. I love this stuff. Listen, Brickhouse Nutrition been with me for a long time. So chatting with Miles, I'm up at like 235. True story, I never minded being 235, but you know what minded? My knees that were falling apart and my back. 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I said, I got to lose some LBs, Miles. He said, Dan, we're going to sick our team of docs and researchers on it, and we're going to get you a really good product because I don't want to take a lot of these needles and stuff. 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
1: Whole lot of questions, not a lot of answers about the hantavirus as this starts to take center stage because many of the Americans arrived this morning in Epley Airport in Omaha. They were wearing masks, carrying a plastic bag with their belongings, and they were quickly assessed by a team of doctors and loaded them into the National Quarantine Unit. It's part of the University of Nebraska Medical Center. To talk about all of this, and what does it mean and what do we know? Dr. William Hanage is an epidemiologist at Harvard, the T.H. Chan School of Public Health. Doctor, welcome to America at Night.
2: Hi, McGraw. It's great to be with you. And please call me Bill. Okay. Only my mother called me William.
1: Okay, Bill, will do. Let's get right to it. A lot of people have PTSD when they start to hear about this virus, people getting sick, people being quarantined. And then, of course, the Internet is full of misinformation, half-truths. Let's get it straight from the person who knows. How contagious is this hantavirus? And we have apparently some type of human-to-human contact, do we not?
2: Oh, we certainly do. We certainly have human-to-human transmission, but there are a lot of very important differences from COVID. Believe me, this is nothing at all like COVID. It is less transmissible. And importantly, it is transmissible from people who have symptoms. There seems to be very little pre-symptomatic transmission, and that makes it a very, very, very different kettle of fish.
1: Okay, let's talk about some of the patients in Omaha. They're saying that some are testing positive but are asymptomatic, which means they're test positive but they aren't showing any signs of being ill.
2: Uh-huh. That's right. And I think it's important to note that the tests that we use here are extremely sensitive, and so they will detect even quite small amounts of the virus. And so I think we need to be very careful before we start saying that somebody is testing positive and capable of transmitting. And we also have to remember that people could have symptoms from some other respiratory virus. In fact, I'm hearing just now that some of those people who have been coming back with symptoms have actually tested positive for another virus. And so it's not hantavirus.
1: If you are diagnosed with the hantavirus, there is no cure, there is no vaccine. But what are the chances of you getting deathly ill or just getting a cold and getting better on your own?
2: The chances of getting deathly ill are unfortunately really high. This is an extremely, extremely nasty disease, and nobody should want to have it. The fatality rate is somewhere between 30 to 40% among cases. There may be milder ones that we don't detect so much, but it's certainly very different from COVID, where the equivalent figure would be something like 0.5%. So again, it's not COVID. It's much nastier, but fortunately, you're much less likely to end up being exposed to it.
1: Why does it take sometimes up to 8 weeks for this virus to show itself?
2: That's a great question, and one of the things that we don't really have a great answer to at the moment. It may be something to do with the amount of virus that gets into people in the first place. It may be something to do with the nature of an individual's immune system, but there is a very big variation in the incubation time. That's something which matters a lot, because people can be incubating this for, it seems, based on previous outbreaks, up to 42 days. And that means that the people who we're going to be asking to stay in quarantine are going to have to be in there for a long time, and they're going to have to be in there for a long time, and we're going to be needing to support them.
1: We haven't heard of this hantavirus, and all of a sudden you had the Gene Hackman story down in New Mexico, and now you have this story. Has this been around a while? Why are we starting to hear more and more about this disease?
2: Oh, it's interesting you say that. Funnily enough, the first place I ever lived in the United States, you can tell from my voice, by the way, that I'm not originally from the United States. The first place I ever lived was in Boulder, Colorado, and that was around the time that the first hantavirus outbreaks in the Four Corners region were being investigated and studied. And since then, we've only learned more about these, viruses. The virus that was involved in the death of Gene Hackman's wife is different from the one that is causing this outbreak. The hantaviruses that we find in the United States are not capable of human-to-human transmission. We've never seen that happen. Whereas this virus, which is the Andes Hunter virus, is capable of human-to-human transmission. We've seen it before, and it's not a particular surprise that we're seeing it now.
1: How much contact do you need to get it from another human?
2: Well, we have, our knowledge about this is based upon an outbreak that happened in 2018 in Argentina, which was really well studied. What was found there was that the highest probability of transmission, and people investigated this using genetics and all sorts of stuff to figure out transmission pairs, was associated with close contact during large gatherings with a case that was either just symptomatic or had been symptomatic for a while or was becoming symptomatic. Now, the exact mode of transmission, it seems to be droplets, something like that, but I also don't want to get too hung up on that because, you know, that's going to give other people COVID PTSD because of the fact that, you know, people would say, oh, it's this mode, it's this mode, it's that mode. It's not. What we do know is that this virus is not very transmissible, at least certainly not from people who do not yet have symptoms.
1: But, I mean, do you need to have lunch with somebody? Do you need to use the same fork? Do you have to sleep in the same bed? How much close contact do you need to eventually possibly get it from another human?
2: It's not an all or nothing answer, unfortunately. The more close contact you have, the more likely it's going to be. If you have a very fleeting contact, then chances are it's not going to happen. The more contact you have, the more likely it is.
1: Dr. William Hanage is a epidemiologist with Harvard. He wants me to call him Bill, so I will. Bill, take me through my limited experience in science class, because I was certainly not very good at it. But talk about how, because the Hunter virus is deadly, in some ways that keeps it from spreading, and a world pandemic probably won't happen with a virus that is so deadly.
2: You're absolutely right, McGraw. It's extremely unlikely that we're going to see anything more than a limited outbreak from this virus, or indeed any virus like this. We were talking about COVID just now. The scientific name for the virus that causes COVID is SARS-CoV-2. And if that sounds like a movie sequel, there's a reason for that, because SARS-CoV-1 is the virus that caused an outbreak nearly 25 years ago now. It emerged from China and Hong Kong and spread internationally and killed, I forget exactly, but it was upward of 700 people worldwide. But it was contained. And the reason that it was contained is very similar to the reason why I'm confident this will be contained. It was capable of transmitting, but it wasn't terribly good at it, and it was only transmitting efficiently from people who already had symptoms. That meant that it was easy to hold on to, easy to get a handle on, easy to tell people, do not hang around people who have symptoms. And it was an outbreak, it was a serious outbreak, and it was extremely important, and yet it did not end up being a global pandemic. Just for comparison, SARS-1 killed around 700 people, 700-800 people worldwide. SARS-CoV-2, which caused COVID, killed upwards more than 500,000 Americans before vaccines were available. So they're two very, very different viruses.
1: And it's bizarre to put sort of a human feeling and human emotions on a virus, but the idea is the virus wants to live and replicate. And so if it's deadly, it will kill its host, therefore not able to survive. But if it just makes you sick, then it can live long enough in your body to then go to another human being, causing more damage.
2: Well, you say that it's bizarre to put human emotions on a virus, and yeah, it is, but it's kind of a useful way to start thinking about it, or at least to understand and explain what they do. The only thing that I will point out here, McGraw, is that in all of these cases, it depends how much virulence, the tendency to cause disease, make people really sick, is linked to transmission. Now, in the case of this virus, it does need to be this virulent in order to be getting transmitted, but that's also putting a brake on it because of the fact that it's so obvious when people are starting to develop symptoms, and so it's much more easily avoided. The single most important thing in determining whether something is a pandemic risk is whether or not transmission happens before people know that they're infected. And in this case, all the evidence that we have suggests that does not happen very much at all.
1: Really interesting. COVID-19, did that not lessen the severity of illness as it replicated and went through different strands?
2: That's actually a really interesting point. I'm glad you brought it up. Eventually, it seems like it may have done that, but it's really hard to disentangle that from the fact that by the point that happened, there was a lot of people who had been vaccinated and a lot of people who were immune because they'd been infected. What actually happened was that you remember all those variants up until the Omicron one? Each of those was more dangerous, more virulent, more likely to cause severe illness and kill somebody or land them in hospital than the one that went before. Omicron was the one that suddenly became milder. And even then, it was only about as mild as the original virus. When Omicron hit Hong Kong, which had not previously been really exposed to SARS-CoV-2, to COVID-19, it caused a wave of infections and flooding pressure into intensive care units that was not that far off the type of thing that had been seen in American cities. And that was at a point when the population had already been vaccinated.
1: Interesting. Let's talk about vaccines. I know there's currently not a vaccine for the hantavirus. Are they working on one? How hard is it to get? And the vaccines have now gotten political, so I have to wonder now what happens.
2: Thank you for bringing that up. That's a really great point. There are some vaccines which are in early stages of development, but, you know, this is not a virus which has previously been infecting large numbers of people or has had a very high profile. And as a result, it's more difficult for people to get funding to develop vaccines. There are some which have had really promising results in terms of the initial trials, which just look to see how many antibodies the vaccine gives volunteers. And that's positive, but they are a long way from a place where they can be used actually to protect people. Now, I will say, I realize as much as anybody that vaccines have become political, but really, they should not be. This is not about what you believe or how you vote. This is the same kind of thing as, like, the moon is not made of green cheese. It is a scientific fact that vaccines are capable of protecting you. And it is also a fact that they are safer than almost anything else that we will encounter in medicine.
1: Yeah, it's an interesting place we find ourselves in. Dr. William Hanage, a professor of epidemiology at Harvard. Last question for you, doctor. What are you worried about? Is there a virus you are worried about? What's the worst case scenario? Give us a sense of what keeps you up at night.
2: I try not to let things keep me up at night. I try to just keep on top of whatever's going on so I can understand
3: it. WPRO.
2: But the things that really do scare me, you know, what really does scare me is the idea that there will be another flu pandemic, and a flu pandemic which is more like the one that happened in 1918-19. That was a truly, truly horrible pandemic. It caused huge quantities of death, mostly in people around sort of middle age and the prime of life, as opposed to the very young and the very old, which are those who are normally affected by flu. And my fear is that if that happens, we are just going to be so sunk in misinformation and conflict and arguing with each other that we're not going to be able to respond. And I wish we could just get to a better place so we can recognize our common enemy as the viruses.
1: Let's talk about that flu for a second. Is the flu today much more harsh than the one in 1918? We've gotten more protected. Our own immune system has gotten better. Has the flu gotten harder and more difficult and more dangerous?
2: No, believe me, the flu in 1918-19 was much nastier than what we see today. We estimate that it caused around 50 to 60 million deaths worldwide, more people than died during the First World War. The flu that we're seeing today is the seasonal flu is, you know, really, really nothing to compare with it. Also, we've seen flu pandemics since 1918-19, which have been much milder. What really concerns me is the idea that there will be another one coming along, and we are not going to realize until it's too late.
1: Mm. Dr. William Hanage, Bill, since he's a friend of the show, an epidemiologist at the Harvard T.H. Chan School of Public Health. Doctor, thank you for a very interesting conversation. Thanks for your facts. Thanks for your information. And thanks for checking in. Be safe and have a good night.
2: You too. Thanks so much.
1: You got it. America at Night, back in a moment.
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0: I love this place. I've been surfing here since I was a kid. Now, seeing my grandson out on the water, it means everything to me. Watching him and taking in the blue waves, the sea breeze, the blurry horizon.
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0: How did I lose weight? 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
4: A Better Life with Dr. Sanjay Gupta.
5: If you are the parent of an infant, it can be really hard to find baby foods that are truly healthy for your child. According to a new study out of UNC Chapel Hill, almost 3/4 of baby foods are ultra-processed and may contain additives that are linked to potential health problems later in life. The study's lead author said, what shocked her was that the top ingredient in 71% of these baby foods wasn't a fruit or vegetable, it was one or more additives that babies' guts are not fully developed enough to be able to handle. Eating the right food at this stage of life is so important because this is when children begin developing dietary preferences for the rest of their lives. So take the extra time to look at the ingredient labels on the foods you are buying. You're going to want short lists and also ingredients that you recognize. I'm Dr. Sanjay Gupta, helping you live a better life.
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1: Hey, don't forget about the text line. We'll take your text and we'll report on them. We'll air them in the third hour. So text your comments to 1-844-42-McGraw, 1-844-262-4729. As always, you can call, you can text in a question. I'll try and work it into the conversation. And leave you with some sad news in hour number one. Just moving over the transom, Craig Morton, quarterback who led the Cowboys and the Broncos to their first Super Bowl, has passed away at the age of 80.

0: 83. Craig Morton died in California at the age of 83. He was right. He started his career as the Cowboys, and he was traded to the Giants. And then he had a second life in Denver as the Orange Crush. Remember their quarterback, Red? Their coach, Red Miller. And the Orange Crush went on to take on the Dallas Cowboys in that Super Bowl. They ended up losing. But as a kid, I was a huge Craig Morton fan. Huge Craig Morton fan. So, sad news that Craig Morton, Broncos quarterback, Giants quarterback, Dallas Cowboys quarterback, passes away at the age of 83. We're just getting started. We're talking about the tuba next hour. I'm looking forward to this one. I don't know anything about the tuba. Our executive director is Alex Hinton. Our engineer tonight is Richard Good. I'm McGraw-Milhaven. And this is America at Night on Westwood One.
1: How did I lose weight? And I did. Lean, right here. I did. I love this stuff. Listen, Brickhouse Nutrition been with me for a long time. So chatting with Miles, I'm up at like 235. True story, I never minded being 235, but you know what minded? My knees that were falling apart and my back. I'm like, I don't know what, before I started really lifting, probably about 190. 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I said, I got to lose some LBs, Miles. 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
1: From ABC News, I'm Dave Packer, a terror leader killed in Nigeria.
2: President Trump posting on social media that American and Nigerian forces executed a mission to eliminate ISIS leader Abu Bilal Al-Manouki. The president writing that Al-Manouki will no longer terrorize the people of Africa or help plan operations to target Americans, and that the terror group's global operation is now, in his words, greatly diminished.
1: ABC's Rachel Scott. Hundreds of Long Island railroad workers went on strike early Saturday, shutting down the nation's busiest commuter railway. In a post on X, Governor Kathy Hochul said that the MTA remains ready to negotiate. ABC's Morgan Norwood is at New York's Penn Station.
3: The Trump administration attempted to broker a deal through an emergency board last fall. New York Governor Kathy Hochul blaming the president for the failed talks, writing, "The disruption that Long Islanders faced is the direct result of reckless actions by the Trump administration to cut mediation short and push these negotiations toward a strike." Trump immediately firing back on social media, writing, "I have nothing to do with it. Never even heard about it until this morning."
1: At a voting rights rally Saturday in Alabama, Democratic Senator Cory Booker accusing the Supreme Court of attacking the rights of black people.
4: "You see, we have seen this before, where some people in black robes try to deny or take away our rights."
1: This after the Supreme Court's recent ruling in favor of Republicans in the battle over redistricting, Booker comparing those rulings to past Supreme Court decisions like Dred Scott. In central London,
5: "We will be silent no more!"
1: Tens of thousands of people Saturday taking part in a nationalist anti-immigration rally. It's an indication of the growing power of a far-right movement said to be closely linked to President Trump's MAGA movement in the United States. A separate pro-Palestine march also drew tens of thousands at the same time in London. 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
1: Rising gas prices amid the ongoing war in Iran are driving up costs beyond the gas pump. Diesel prices in California approaching $8 per gallon in the state. Jose Perez, the owner of Yohabachi in Fresno, says he's had to pass some of his extra fuel costs on to his customers.
8: "Just a couple months ago, I was spending about $150 to fill up, and now it has doubled to about $320 to fill up."
1: While Perez says he's raised prices, it's not enough to cover his costs. Authorities looking into what caused an explosion and fire at a lumber mill in Searsmont, Maine, about 90 miles northeast of Portland.
9: The fire broke out just after 10 a.m. Friday. The roof of a large building collapsed.
10: "Need to treat this as a mass casualty incident."
9: Firefighters could be seen pouring water on the smoldering wreckage. At least 3 fire trucks were destroyed. The lumber company was founded in the late 1800s. A spokesperson for the family that owns the sawmill says it will not operate for the rest of the week.
1: ABC's Michelle Franzen. The FBI now offering a $200,000 reward for information leading to the capture and prosecution of a former Air Force intelligence specialist who it says defected to Iran. Monica Witt was indicted on espionage charges in 2019 after prosecutors say she defected 6 years earlier. While serving in the Air Force, Witt was trained in Farsi and was deployed on several intelligence missions in the Middle East. Dave Packer, ABC News.
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13: Well, breaking news as we come on to the air. President Trump has arrived for the meeting with President Xi. He's right there on the steps of the Great Hall. He is walking the red carpet with President Xi, and it is 10 o'clock in the morning in Beijing, China, and President Trump arrives for the first meeting with President Xi. They'll do all this pomp and circumstance, and then they'll go in and have their conversations, but they are currently walking the red carpet with all the dignitaries and the bands and the all the pomp and circumstance of an official state visit. So that is going on right now, as we speak. Lots of text messages. Boy, that Peter Schiff, that guy, he's not shy, is he? That guy will tell you what he thinks. Don't ask him what he thinks, because he'll tell you. We'll talk about that in hour number three. Take your phone calls and text messages. But he was not shy about telling you what he really thought about this China sub and about the U.S. economy. We'll get into that in hour number three. Right now, though, we're going to step aside in just a minute. And when we come back, Alan Shipnick was a sports writer for Sports Illustrated. A couple of years ago, he wrote a book about Phil Mickelson that was quite, dare I say, controversial, in that he exposed some of Phil Mickelson's gambling problems. And it was right around the time Phil Mickelson left for LIV Golf. And Phil Mickelson was the media darling. He was beloved by the golf community. And that book came out. And I don't know if the book was the reason why, but then he left the PGA Tour and went to LIV and took the money and said some things out the door. And has his image has taken quite a bit of hit in these last couple of years. Well, Alan Shipnick has written the book on Rory, who has stepped into the void. And Rory has become the face of golf. And after winning the Masters back-to-back, he's now on the doorstep of the PGA Championship. But Alan Shipnick wrote the book called Rory, and we'll talk with him about Rory, the face of golf. Straight ahead. Back in a moment.
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1: The biggest story in sports, Rory McIlroy winning back-to-back Masters, and let's not forget LIV Golf and the fight between LIV Golf and the PGA Tour. Whole bunch of news on that end. There's a man who's got a book that sits on the New York Times bestseller list. His name is Alan Shipnick, and he's the author of a brand new book called Rory, The Heartache and Triumph of Golf's Most Human Superstar. Alan, welcome to America at Night. Thanks for joining us.
2: I'm delighted to be here. Thanks for having me.
1: You spent years, 25 years plus, at Sports Illustrated as a golf writer. You wrote that very, very interesting book, garnered a lot of press about Phil Mickelson a couple of years ago. Now you're back with Rory. Seems like you're a glutton for punishment, right? You go for the biggest and the baddest ones, and they don't want to talk to you. What's going on here?
2: Well, you know, I would say it's symptomatic of how things have changed in the sports media in general. You know, players have realized with social media and with the branding efforts of, in this case, their different tours, they really don't need reporters the way they used to. And so it's harder across the entire landscape to get meaningful time with you know, superstar athletes. I mean, Phil wound up calling me in the end of that process. He probably wishes he didn't, but, you know, he told me a lot of things that got him in a pickle. With Rory, it was, you know, more a matter of control. He's used to calling the shots on everything relating to his public image, and he knew he wouldn't have that kind of control over this project. And so that was fine. I sort of knew that going into it. And I'm at peace. You know, I think authorized, quote-unquote authorized biographies can be bland and sanitized. And I think having a little remove and a little distance from your subject is actually helpful for a writer. So, you know, Rory's had such a public life, and I've covered him his entire career. And at various times I've had great access to him. I mean, not to spoil anything, but the book begins, we're on a private jet, you know, together flying across China. So I've been in Rory's orbit for a long time, but, you know, he made a business decision not to be part of the book, and that was fine because I think he wants to do his own book someday. But in the end, you know, I got him an early copy of it during the Pebble Beach tournament in February, and I gave it to him and his people on Tuesday. I ran into Rory on that Sunday night after the tournament was over, and he told me he started reading the book, and it made him laugh, and he liked it. And so, you know, I'm in a good place with Rory, but ultimately, on a human level, that's nice, but I was just always going to write the book that I wanted. And I don't write the books for the players. I write them for the fans and the people at home. Like, that's the audience that I really treasure and I really care about. And so the fact that Rory's on board is, I guess it's nice, but his cooperation or lack thereof during the process didn't really change one word. Like, yeah. I was always just going to do what I wanted to do.
1: Alan Shipnick, our guest. The book is called Rory, The Heartache and the Triumph of Golf's Most Human Superstar. I got to tell you, in all honesty, I was rooting for him at the Masters. He makes you pull your hair out, and then he makes you cheer and yell on the next shot. I've likened him to an Arnold Palmer in a sense, right? Arnold Palmer was boom or bust, and it seems like Rory is sort of that same mode.
2: Yeah, it's a great comparison. It's just, Rory can hit golf shots that no one else can. He's just so incredibly talented. But there's a vulnerability, almost a fragility, and that's what makes him so compelling to watch. Because, you know, Arnie was, his opposite number was Jack Nicklaus, who was kind of this clinical, cold golfer who never made a mistake when it mattered. And, you know, in modern times, that would be Tiger Woods. You know, Tiger would just snuff the life out of a tournament when he had a chance to win it. And you just knew he was never going to give in. And there wasn't much drama. It was thrilling to watch history be made, but it wasn't that exciting because when Tiger had the lead, he was never going to give it up. Rory's just not that way. He's just a different personality, a different player. And so, yeah, it's never over till it's over. I mean, watching him is like, it's just a high wire act while he's, you know, he's juggling chainsaws, but that's fun and compelling. But, you know, I thought obviously the Masters in 2025 was the ultimate example of that. He hit some of the greatest shots in Masters history and some of the worst on that Sunday. I thought this year's Masters was showed Rory's development, because he didn't have his best stuff all week long. You know, his superpower is driving the golf ball, and he was struggling with his driver. But he kind of eked out a gritty win. You know, he sort of won ugly, and that's not really been his MO in the past. Like, he would blow away fields, or and so he's continuing to evolve. You know, he's only 36, and he's been around forever, because you know, he basically turned pro when he was 17. But he still has a lot of golf in front of him, and to conquer a crispy Augusta National and, you know, win it with his wedge and his putter and kind of just his wily veteran sort of style of play. I mean, that's a big development for Rory. So I think this kind of final act of his career is going to be fascinating to watch.
1: So let's go all the way back to the beginning. He's an only child of a working class family in the suburbs of Belfast, Ireland, and the family had no connection to golf whatsoever?
2: No, it's a golfing family. You know, Rory's dad has been a scratch golfer, and his dad is Jerry. Jerry's brother, Colm, had the course record with a 63 at this little scrappy golf club, kind of working man's club outside of Belfast. It's Hollywood Golf Club, Hollywood with one L. And so they were golfers, but they had no connection to big time golf. You know, they just played at their club on the weekend kind of thing. But Rory just had this gift, and it was nurtured by his dad and his uncles, and then eventually all the people at the club. And by the time he was 6 or 7 years old, I mean, he was like a little Mozart with a golf club in his hand. And so, you know, it's part of the warm feeling that's surrounded Rory is the way his parents sacrificed everything for him. And you know, Jerry would get up in the morning and he would go to this rugby club, and he would clean the toilets, and he'd vacuum the hallways, and he would get the whole place ready to open, and he'd stay there till about noon. Then he'd go over to Hollywood Golf Club and he'd work as a bartender and a waiter. He'd go home for a quick dinner with the family, you know, kiss his wife goodbye, go back to the rugby club, work as a bartender till midnight. And then when Susie came home, Rosie, Rory's mom, would walk out the door and go work through the graveyard shift at this factory, you know, packing boxes. Like, can you imagine anything more soul-sucking than packing boxes all night long? But they did this because they recognized their son had this rare talent, and they wanted to do everything they could to nurture that and give him the opportunities to play, you know, big-time junior events in the United States and have the best equipment. And so, you know, parents sacrificing everything for their children is a tale as old as time, but it's really profound in the McIlroys' case. I mean, you know, Rory said to them at one point, "Why are we not like a normal family? Like, you know, mom and dad, you're never together in the same room. I never see both of you at the same time because one of them was always working." And so, yeah, that's the joy you can see behind the 18th green at this Masters when they embraced, and, you know, their son has conquered the world. Like, it's a really beautiful story.
1: You know, the other thing, though, that I don't think a lot of people realize, maybe some do, you do, obviously, but there's pressure to win a golf tournament, obviously. But when your mom and dad work 24 hours a day, three jobs to make you successful, that's even added pressure on him. And so you got to get your mind right. And golf is much more of a mental game as is a physical game. So, again, the burden of he's carrying the family legacy along with him as well had to weigh on him throughout the years.
2: Of course. And it's also part of why, you know, Rory is so popular in the golf world, because he's never lost that gratitude for what his parents did for him. He understands how far they all have traveled. And, you know, you look at the biggest stars of the last 30 plus years, it's Tiger, Phil, and Rory. And two of them have been massively sidetracked by scandal, addiction, greed, vice. And, you know, Rory just kind of sails on as this beloved figure, because it's just the way he carries himself in the world. And he, you know, he likes the finer things in life. He has the mansions, he has the jet, he has all of those things, but he's never forgotten where he's come from. And he has an appreciation for it. And so it makes him an incredibly likable character. And, his obvious, you know, love and devotion to his parents is very charming. And they're not you know, like Earl Woods, Tiger's dad, had a lot of bombast, and he loved being in the media, and he rubbed a lot of people the wrong way. I mean, you'll never hear anyone say anything bad about, you know, Jerry and Rosie. They're just good people, and they've kept their perspective through all of this.
1: It also seems that in Tiger's case, his image was highly crafted. Obviously, this corporate image, it was so staged. Everything about Tiger was sort of already preordained and staged and sort of crafted. With Rory, it seems more or less like, I know he's very protective, as you said, but it seems like his image is more natural and not so staged. Is that a fair statement?
2: 100%. And, you know, Rory's been a press room MVP ever since he turned pro. Like, he's just a great talker, and he's a deep thinker, and he's not afraid to speak his mind on controversial topics. You know, where Tiger, we had 30 years of his press conferences were just word salads. He never said anything. I mean, he there were words, but there was no content. And he was just, you know,
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2: Even Tiger did. And, you know, Rory is much more open, much more honest, and sort of emotionally available. Like, he tells you what he's feeling, what he's thinking. And it's part of why people have been invested in his success as a golfer, is because they feel like they know him and they feel connected to him in a way that was impossible with Tiger, because he was such an enigma.
1: So we mentioned Arnold Palmer. Arnold Palmer was also a genius in business off the course. It seems like Rory also has that business acumen off the course as well.
2: Yeah, you know, Rory dropped out of school when he was 15, and he's always been self-conscious about that. And so he moves in very rarefied circles. I mean, one of his closest friends is JP McManus, who's one of the richest guys in Ireland. Is kind of almost like his second father is Jimmy Dunn, this, you know, superstar investment banker here in the U.S. It's very important, I think, for him to feel like he belongs in those circles, not just be a dumb jock. And so he's spent an incredible amount of time picking the brains of these people, and he's put into practice. Like, he's built a whole business empire that people don't really know about. And, you know, he started a venture capital firm in 2019, and it's not the typical athlete stuff, you know, endorsing Gatorade. Like, you know, one of their first big investments was this medical company that would send medical tests to your front door. Seems like an okay idea. And then COVID hit, and that business exploded, and it's worth a ton right now. And, you know, Rory's one of the early investors there. Like, when, you know, Whoop, the fitness band, was looking for an endorser, they had 12,000 subscribers. Rory signed up, and instead of taking, you know, a salary or whatever, he took a piece of the company. Now there's millions of paid subscribers, and his share, you know, his equity is worth the $80 million. So, like, he just made a number of really smart decisions. And, you know, this son of a bartender is very soon going to be, you know, an actual billionaire. And it's quite a journey, you know, from this very humble background and this war-torn land in Northern Ireland. So, but he's quiet about it. You know, he just kind of goes about his business, and he doesn't, a lot of these things happen in the shadows. You know, he's now part of this private equity group that's focused on sports, but instead of trying to buy a franchise, which is sexy and puts you in the headlines, and that's the kind of the stuff that, like, Tom Brady does, like, their business is much more focused on everything behind the scenes, data science, managing the venues, that sort of stuff, which you can make a lot more money doing, and you're not exposed to the volatility of having, you know, wins and losses. And so it's a very quiet, calculated move that's going to bring him, you know, untold amount of revenue. And it doesn't get him the headlines like buying a team, but if you want to make money, it's a very smart choice. So, yeah, Rory's a very sophisticated businessman, and it's a really interesting part of his life.
1: Alan Shipnick is our guest. He has written a book called Rory, The Heartache and the Triumph of Golf's Most Human Superstar. It sits on the New York Times bestseller list. He also wrote a book about Liv called Live and Let Die. Also, that famous book about Phil Mickelson that came out a couple of years ago called Phil, the Rip-Roaring and Unauthorized Biography of Golf's Most Colorful Superstar. We're going to come back and talk more with Alan Shipnick. Stay right there. America at Night. Back in a moment.
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10: ABC News, I'm Dave Packer. Two Republican challengers, Representative Julia Letlow and State Treasurer John Fleming, will advance to a runoff election in Louisiana's closely watched GOP primary. That, according to the Associated Press projection, it's a defeat for Senator Bill Cassidy, who had drawn the ire of President Trump. Cassidy becomes the first senator to lose a primary since 2017 and the first elected senator to lose one since 2012. President Trump posting on social media early Saturday that American-Nigerian forces executed a mission to eliminate ISIS leader Abu Bilal al-Minuki. Defense Secretary Pete Hegseth posting protecting Christians was part of the rationale for the operation. At a voting rights rally Saturday in Alabama, Democratic Senator Cory Booker accusing the Supreme Court of attacking the rights of black people.
11: You see, we have seen this before, where some people in black robes try to deny...
8: How did I lose weight? And I did. Lean, right here. I did. I love this stuff. Listen, Brickhouse Nutrition been with me for a long time. So chatting with Miles, I'm up at like 235. True story, I never minded being 235, but you know what minded? My knees that were falling apart and my back. I'm like, I don't know what, before I started really lifting, probably about 190. So 235 was a lot. I said, I got to lose some LBs, Miles. He said, Dan, we're going to sick our team of docs and researchers on it, and we're going to get you a really good product because I don't want to take a lot of these needles and stuff. 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
1: Alan Shipnick was a writer for Sports Illustrated for 25 years, and he covered golf. One of the preeminent golf reporters in America has written the new book, Rory, The Heartache and the Triumph of Golf's Most Human Superstar. The book is called Rory. It sits on the New York Times bestseller list, and Alan Shipnick is with us for the hour. You mentioned something last segment, and I made reference to it when Rory won the second Masters, and that was he grew up in Belfast, in war-torn Belfast. He grew up right after the Good Friday Accords. And so my question is, would Rory have been able to exist if peace didn't break out in Ireland and Northern Ireland?
2: Yeah, he was 8 years old when the Good Friday agreement was signed. And so he's kind of the first generation that got to reimagine, you know, life on that island. And it's interesting because the Golfing Union of Ireland was founded, you know, in the 1890s, before the USGA, actually. And it was one of the few organizations that transcended the Troubles because it represented the entire island equally. And there was never a distinction made between North and South. And so that was huge that, you know, the GUI was this sort of safe harbor for Rory, and it allowed him to play all over Ireland and Northern Ireland. And then in his teens, it started funding his travels to Dubai and Australia as he became this prodigy. So he was lucky that one of the few nonpartisan organizations that transcended all of that stuff was centered around golf. And, but yeah, it's part of why he's such a global citizen. Like, he understands the complexities of the real world in a way that a lot of PGA Tour players can't. You know, they grew up in affluence at these private golf clubs in the U.S., and they weren't really exposed to the real world. But, you know, Rory's had to navigate this. I mean, his great uncle was assassinated in the Troubles. He was a Catholic guy who moved into a Protestant neighborhood, and he was killed because of that. And so there's these shadows that have followed him, and he's had to learn to be kind of a chameleon. And so that's why, I mean, he's definitely the greatest global golf superstar since Gary Player, and probably ever, given it's a totally different media age and his reach. I mean, he's carried the European Tour on his back for over a decade and the PGA Tour. He's won all over the world. He was the first, you know, big, he was the first golfer to kind of open the floodgates of the Middle Eastern money. You know, he had this endorsement deal with Jumeirah, this Dubai company. And so he helped change the golf landscape in that regard. And so, you know, this all dates back to this very unusual upbringing he had where, you know, his parents were both Catholics who grew up in Northern Ireland, which is Protestant. And so Rory's, is he Irish or is he British? He's had to navigate that. You know, he's represented the Republic of Ireland in the Olympics. But he was just at the state dinner for the King of England, you know, King Charles. So he knows how to navigate these complex situations, and I think that's part of what makes him so interesting.
1: Yeah. Alan Shipnick, the book is Rory, The Heartache and Triumph of Golf's Most Human Superstar. Let's talk about Liv, because he's the face of the PGA Tour now, obviously, and he was very vocal in staying with the PGA Tour while the others left, and it got contentious. Take me into some of those decisions, why he decided to stay with the PGA Tour, and how nasty did it get?
2: Yeah, I mean, Rory has a very strong moral compass, and 3 years before LIV Golf launched, you know, the Saudis sort of began their incursion into professional golf with this tournament called the Saudi International. It was on the European Tour. And to try and launch it, they paid unprecedented appearance fees, and a bunch of Americans went over there, including Phil Mickelson, Bryson DeChambeau, Brooks Koepka, a lot of the guys. That was the beginning of the LIV Golf recruitment process. And Rory was offered $2.5 million appearance fee, and he turned it down. And he said, you know, that's for 4 days of work. And he said, you know, I think there's a morality to this. And he's felt very strongly that you know, and people forget that early in his career, Rory was a UNICEF ambassador. And so he has a pretty sophisticated view of the world. And given the assassination of Jamal Khashoggi, given the civil rights abuses, other things that were going on in Saudi Arabia, he just said, I don't want to be a part of this. And so when Liv arrived and they were throwing around hundreds of millions of dollars, he was never tempted because, as he said, you know, he wanted to be on the right side of history. And he does have a veneration for the Nicklauses and the Palmers, the guys who built the PGA Tour. He wanted to carry on that legacy. You know, he cares deeply, Rory does, about his place in the game. And he didn't want the institution of the PGA Tour to be torn down. And so that's what he was fighting for. And it was a very principled stand. And he was never tempted by the money. Now, he's doing quite well on the PGA Tour and in business. He didn't necessarily need it. But neither did Dustin Johnson or John Rahm and these other guys. They still took it. And so it's always going to be an important part of Rory's legacy that he helped save the PGA Tour and he helped win this war with LIV Golf.
1: How much contention was there between Rory and some of the other players who left? Because they always play nice in front of the cameras, but I mean, what kind of angst was there behind the scenes?
2: Oh, substantial. I mean, Rory can be contradictory and complex. And so he was a great ambassador and statesman for the PGA Tour. He was also probably the biggest troll in this whole thing. Like, he took a lot of shots at Greg Norman, took a lot of shots at Phil Mickelson. Like, he made this whole battle intensely personal. And so, yeah, there was a lot of animosity on Liv toward Rory because they're like, why is this guy like calling us out by name in press conferences? Why is he, instead of, you know, he's turning the temperature up. But again, it's that sort of feeling of right and wrong that it's always been very pronounced in McIlroy. And so he didn't hold back. And he probably lost a few fans along the way, but I think he also gained plenty more because, you know, folks appreciated the advocacy. They appreciated him putting, you know, he was on the firing lines there. Like, Jay Monahan, the commissioner of the tour, he was hiding out in tour headquarters. He was refusing to talk to reporters or do interviews. And Rory was doing it every day, every tournament. And he really became the face of the tour. He became their greatest spokesperson. He became this advocate behind the scenes to kind of reshape the business side of the tour on the fly. Because, you know, when Liv arrived, there were only four tournaments on the tour paying a purse of $10 million or more. And Liv was at 20 plus the signing bonuses and everything else. And so the tour had to fight dollars for dollars. And Rory had this vision of the signature events, which are now a mainstay of the schedule, where smaller fields bring all stars together, bigger purses. And he with his political capital and his charisma, he made that happen. And because the tour reshaped itself, no top players went to Live after 2023. Like, they completely stemmed this exodus. And that was Rory made that happen. And so when you talk about saving the tour, that's what I mean. Like, he completely changed the business model of the PGA Tour. You know, Tiger helped him, Monahan was part of it, but Rory was the driving force. And that's why no players went to Live. And, you know, after John Rahm, and that helped turn the tide. So, you know, every player on the PGA Tour owes a debt of gratitude to McIlroy because he was really the guy who made all this stuff happen politically, where the tour could reshape itself and hold on to its players and really start fighting back against the Live dollars.
1: Alan Shipnick is our guest. He is the author of the New York Times best-selling book, Rory, The Heartache and the Triumph of Golf's Most Human Superstar. So now that Liv is done, right, they've announced that the Saudis have pulled all the funding, they're going to start coming back. I know that's a story in and of itself, but do you think the fences can be mended? Do you think they can put this Humpty Dumpty back together again?
2: Well, it's interesting. The Saudis are done. They're divesting at the end of this season. They're gone. So what Liv is trying to do is find another path forward with other investors. And we'll see if that's successful. The age of decadence is over. If Liv is going to endure, you know, the guaranteed contracts are gone. The purses are going to have to shrink. But there's a chance that Liv can keep going without the Saudis. It's going to look different and feel different. But you're right that a lot of the players who went to Liv Golf are going to try and come home back to the PGA Tour. They're going to get a frosty reception because the tour doesn't really need them anymore. Scotty Scheffler was not Scotty Scheffler. When Liv Golf launched, he had not won a tournament yet on the PGA Tour. And you know, Scheffler's become a star. Rory has gone to a whole different level.
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2: Attracted a lot of young talent. So there's a sense like, yes, Bryson DeChambeau and John Rahm would add value to the PGA Tour, and they will probably find a way to bring them back in some capacity. But everybody else is going to find it challenging. You're going to have to earn your stripes. Like, kind of in the manner of Patrick Reed, he's playing on the European Tour this year because if you finish in the top 10 on their money list, you automatically get promoted to the PGA Tour. So, and it's going to work because he's won twice in Europe. He's going to earn that promotion. Like you're going to have to go out and earn it. The door will be open if, you know, they're not going to ban these guys forever, but they're not going to make it easy. So if you're kind of a mid-level player who went to Live, it's going to be a long road to come back to the tour.
1: I tell you what, Brooks Koepka paid a nice price to come back to the PGA Tour.
2: Yeah, and so, yeah, Koepka, he had this $5 million essentially fine, the money going to charity. But they, you know, credit to Brian Rolapp, who's the new CEO of the tour. Koepka wanted to come back, and I think he realized this is a chance to really stick the knife into Liv. And so they created this quote-unquote returning members program that allowed, with very specific criteria, that allowed Koepka to come back right away. And that's what I mean. They may do something similar for Rahm and DeChambeau. You can tailor a very specific criteria that would apply only to them. Because the tour is just making up the rules as they go, and they're reacting and they're doing a good job of that. But I don't think it's not gonna help a lot of the other guys on Liv Golf. But that was a big deal getting Koepka back symbolically. I mean, he hasn't played that well on the PGA Tour this year. How much he has left in the tank, we don't know. But just as a symbolic move to try and kill off Liv Golf, that was big. And the tour got it done. And again, you know, Rory's diplomacy helped pave the way for that because after, you know, the so-called framework agreement in the summer 2023, when it was, you know, very suddenly announced that the Public Investment Fund was going to invest in the PGA Tour, and they really, you know, they negotiated that in secret, and in certain ways they sold out Rory, who was fighting so hard against the Saudis, that all of a sudden the tour said, no, we like these guys, we're going to take their money. Rory could have been bitter, and he could have blown up the whole thing, but he took a very pragmatic, you know, nuanced view, and he said, okay, the world has changed around us. These guys have all the money. It's better that we partner with them than fight them. And if this is how it's going to be, if this is a way to reunify the game, then I support it. And I thought that was really one of his finest hours, because most humans, probably including me and you, would have been so bitter. We would have just taken a blowtorch to both institutions. But, you know, Rory said, I feel like a sacrificial lamb, but if I remove myself from the situation, I can see the path forward. And his rhetoric ever since has been about reconciliation. Like, let's bring the sport back together. And that helped get Brooks Koepka back on the PGA Tour. It helped create this path for Patrick Reed. And now it sort of set a table for Liv to go away. So again, it took a pretty broad perspective and a certain humility for Rory to do that, but he did.
1: Alan Shipnick, a couple more minutes with Alan Shipnick. He is the author of the New York Times bestselling book, Rory, The Heartache and the Triumph of Golf's Most Human Superstar. Their last couple of moments. What's the relationship between Rory and Tiger? Because it seems like in your book, Rory's the only one who can get to Tiger.
2: Yeah, you know, they have a long friendship. There's quite a mutual respect, you know. It's not easy to earn Tiger's regard, but him and Rory are now part of this very exclusive club. Only six men have won the career Grand Slam. Only three men have won back-to-back Masters. It's Tiger, it's Jack, and it's Rory. So they're peers and they're equals, and no one else can really say that among contemporary players. And, you know, after Tiger's, you know, terrible car accident in 2022, it's hard. You got to keep track of which accidents we're talking about with Tiger. You know, Rory was really reached out to him. He went to Tiger's house for the first time he was ever allowed inside. They really forged this friendship, and you know, Tiger was part of this battle to save the tour. Him and Rory have this business relationship with. They helped found the Tomorrow Golf League. That's the TGL, this sort of whiz bang simulator golf that they play on Monday nights in the dome. And so they've been close, but it is a measure of how ruthless Tiger is that, you know, in 2024, there was this move to bring Rory back onto the PGA Tour board. He'd been on the board. He resigned after this framework agreement was negotiated behind his back. And he just kind of said, okay, you guys figure it out. I've done my fighting. But they recognized if they were going to forge an agreement, they needed Rory, his diplomacy. But Tiger blackballed him from coming back onto the board because Tiger's never wanted a deal. He, you know, he's very Old Testament, and he felt like the guys who went to live were traitors and should never be welcomed back. And so even though they've been friends, and even though Rory's been there for Tiger when he's needed him, you know, Tiger knifed him on that one. And it tells you a lot more about Tiger than it does Rory.
1: Yeah. The book is Rory, The Heartache and the Triumph of Golf's Most Human Superstar. Alan Shipnick has written a couple of books. He wrote that Phil Mickelson book that got a lot of attention last year. And, of course, the book Live and Let Die. His new one sits on the New York Times bestseller list, Rory, The Heartache and the Triumph of Golf's Most Human Superstar. Alan Shipnick, thank you very much for your time. Good luck on the book tour, and thanks for spending a couple minutes with us. Good stuff.
2: Thanks for having me. I really appreciate it.
1: You got it. America at Night, back in a moment.

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11: 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Is this real leather?

All right, we're done. We're out of time. Stay tuned. Open phones next hour with phone calls, text messages, and everything else. Stay right there. Our executive director is Alex Hinton. Our engineer tonight is Richard Good. I'm McGraw-Milhaven. This is America at Night on Westwood One.

0: How did I lose weight? And I did. Lean, right here. I did. I love this stuff. Listen, Brickhouse Nutrition been with me for a long time. So chatting with Miles, I'm up at like 235. True story, I never minded being 235, but you know what minded? 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I said, I got to lose some LBs, Miles. 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
3: From ABC News, I'm Dave Packer. The Trump administration now ramping up pressure on Cuba.
4: Sources tell ABC News that the U.S. could announce a criminal indictment against former Cuban President Raul Castro as early as next week. Now, this is being investigated by the Southern District of Florida, and it stems around the 1996 shoot down of planes that were operated by the humanitarian group Brothers of the Rescue.
5: ABC's Alex Perche. President Trump posting on social media that American and Nigerian forces executed a mission to eliminate ISIS leader Abu Bilal al-Manuki. The president writing in the post that al-Manuki will no longer terrorize the people of Africa or help plan operations to target Americans. A stunning twist in the Alec Murdoch legal saga, the South Carolina Supreme Court overturning his murder convictions for the death of his wife and son in 2021 due to the alleged actions of a court clerk. ABC's Andrew Dimbert with what we're now hearing.
6: Prosecutors in South Carolina signaling they may now pursue the death penalty in retrial after Murdoch's convictions for murdering his wife and son in their home in 2021 were overturned. In a statement, the South Carolina Attorney General saying, "We're back to square one in this case, and that means all our legal options are on the table, including the death penalty."
5: Democratic Senator Cory Booker accused the Supreme Court of attacking the rights of black people during a voting rights rally Saturday in Alabama.
7: "We saw it with Dred Scott. We saw it with Plessy versus Ferguson. We even saw it with Korematsu. But the solution in those days was not to sit back and agonize, it was to stand up and organize."
5: This follows the Supreme Court's recent ruling in favor of Republicans in the battle over redistricting. The World Health Organization has determined that the Ebola outbreak in Congo and Uganda constitutes a public health emergency of international concern. 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
5: Arizona has become the latest state to deal with the troubling measles outbreak. Health officials in Maricopa County say they're seeing the most cases there in 30 years. As of Saturday, there were 15 cases, 11 of them tied to a single gathering. Dr. Wasim Balin, chief of infectious diseases at Phoenix Children's Hospital.
10: We're obviously alarmed by the fact that now we're seeing, you know, transmission of the measles virus within the community.
5: He blames the outbreak on fewer vaccinations. The busiest rail service in the U.S. is now shut down. A New York Long Island Railroad workers on strike as of just after midnight Saturday morning.
11: What do we want?
12: Metropolitan Transportation Authority management wanted to reduce health care contributions for new LIRR employees to offset pay raises. MTA Chief Jen Oliver.
13: That was why we needed a new feature along the lines of the health care costs.
12: Engineers and Trainmen's Union VP Kevin Sexton says that offer was made right before the strike deadline,
14: which was never discussed in bargaining.
12: The MTA putting shuttle buses into service.
5: ABC's Chuck Sievertson. Tens of thousands of people at a nationalist anti-immigration rally in central London on Saturday. The crowd marching through Trafalgar Square, waving thousands of UK and England flags, even some flying Trump flags, a rally called by Britain's most high-profile far-right activist known as Tommy Robbins. Dave Packer, ABC News.
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0: How did I lose weight? And I did... Lean, right here. I did. I love this stuff. 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
2: 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Gary McNamara and Eric Harley talk about everything from politics to social issues and news of the day. 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
11: all across America. We are Red Eye Radio. He is Eric Harley, and I'm Gary McNamara. Good morning. Welcome. Thanks for being here.
15: Hello.
11: All right, I just discovered this in the last 2 minutes.
15: All right, what'd you get?
11: Just before we went on the air. I got to play this audio cut.
15: All right.
11: Because these are our Democrats. The Interior Secretary Burgum was in front of the House Environmental Committee or whatever today. Yeah. So they're talking about energy. Now, this is, listen to this, and this is the Democrats, Representative Huffman. I don't know where he's from. Like I said, I just discovered this.
15: All right.
11: And I'll do the research here, but it's just too humorous. They actually believe they have a gotcha. You ready?
15: Yeah, okay.
11: Listen, I mean, it's like you're dealing with children.
15: Yeah.
11: Here we go. All right.
15: All right, let's.
16: The Lazard analysis that suggests that this is the cheapest form of energy, all of these projects you're describing in Nevada have one thing in common. When the sun goes down, they produce zero electricity. And this nation over-rotated towards intermittent forms of energy. And the idea that we could add intermittent and shut down baseload is what put our grid at deep risk. And the idea that it's the cheapest, if you want to add intermittent, you have to keep everything else. And so we have to have a discussion about the total cost of grid, not the cost of the incremental, because it's true on an incremental basis, you may have an incremental source, but it doesn't work. The whole machine doesn't work when the sun goes down. And there's examples from around the world of this happening. And so it's cherry picking an analysis that doesn't look. We're looking at reliable, affordable, and secure. And I would encourage everybody here to get in a skiff and to understand that most of these components, very few of these components for the solar industry are coming from the U.S. They're coming from China. And just like we had with Huawei equipment, there's modifications on those that would allow foreign governments to interfere with our grid. And I just want to have a rational discussion with everybody. This is not an ideological thing. It's about reliable, affordable, and secure. Those three things.
17: I'm all
11: okay. Now I'm stopping it just for a second because he's made his point.
15: Yeah,
11: which is completely and totally 100% accurate. I don't know any falsehood that he told there.
15: Right, and that was Representative Huffman.
11: That's the Interior Secretary.
15: Okay.
11: That's
15: right.
11: Burgum. Huffman's a Democrat.
15: Right.
11: All right. So that's Burgum talking about the fact, as we've talked about many times before, the cost is not just the cost of the solar panel.
15: Mm-hmm.
11: It's the unnecessary redundancy that you have to have when the solar panel goes off. We know here in the state of Texas, we dealt with it. If you are going to, for example, at that point, I don't know what it is right now. I don't have it in front of me. But remember that wind in the state of Texas, if the wind is blowing, can actually power 60% of the grid.
15: Mm-hmm. Right.
11: But if the power isn't running and goes down, now this goes back to February 21. I don't know precisely where we are right now, what the ratio is. I know that the legislature has dealt with it. Remember the slush fund that was,
15: yeah.
11: You want to call it a slush fund or whatever,
15: right?
11: In order to build, more coal generation plants or natural gas plants, whatever, in order to be there in case these things run down. As we know, once the power demand expanded, we built solar and wind, but didn't back it up in case those went off fully. So we experienced what we experienced in February of 21 here in the state of Texas, which was an absolute disaster.
15: Yeah, right.
11: And so that's what he's saying. There's an unnecessary redundancy, and the cost of a solar panel is not just the cost of the solar panel. It's the cost of the unnecessary redundancy that you have to maintain in order to back up the solar panel at night. Or whatever,
15: right.
11: Which is completely and totally logical.
15: Right.
11: Here's the response from the Democrats. Here we go.
15: Okay. This.
11: Here we go.
17: For rational conversation about it, I'll just say we are not shutting down baseload energy to build solar. And I will contend we have battery storage as well. So
18: we're going to move on to the next question.
19: Chairman, I request unanimous consent to enter into the record this amazing new technology that apparently the secretary is unaware of. It's a battery. China's figured it out. That's why they're cleaning our clock on clean energy, but I want to enter that into the record.
15: And that was the Democrat.
11: I believe, yes, that was Huffman. That was Representative Huffman at the end.
15: California's 2nd District.
11: Yeah.
15: The reason I asked if the first one was Huffman, because I thought, well, is Gary playing a Democrat who's making sense? Is there one?
11: I'm sorry. I didn't get a chance to even throw it by because we were talking and stuff, and I played it, and then we started talking the 2 minutes before, and I said,
15: because I haven't seen the audio at all. Yeah. I haven't seen the video or the audio.
11: And I just played it 2 minutes before, and it was just a perfect example of dealing with children.
15: Yeah.
11: Battery power cannot supplement a solar farm.
15: No.
11: At night.
15: No, it cannot.
11: We do not have the ability, the technology. Well, no. We could do it. Mm. Who wants to pay, I don't know, $5 per kilowatt hour instead of 15 cents?
15: Well, apparently the people of California, in the 2nd District.
11: I mean, you can do it.
15: Yeah.
11: Nobody is going to be for it. But no, the technology really doesn't exist on that level to replace wind and solar with batteries. It doesn't exist.
15: He's the ranking member on the House Natural Resources Committee.
11: That's the committee. When we sit there and say idiots.
15: Yeah.
11: And by the way, when she said they're not replacing baseload, look at all the nuclear plants that were closed down.
15: Right.
11: Look at the coal generation plants that were shut down.
15: Right. Right. And by the way, China, he's right. China is cleaning our clock. Actually, they're cleaning out the taxpayer account because we spent a lot of taxpayer money going over to China. Pouring it down the drain to companies who were building solar, and we did that for way too long.
11: Yeah, but I mean, this is what you're dealing with Democrats. There is no critical. You're dealing. I said yesterday, first graders. I've got to go to preschool.
15: Yeah,
11: or maybe I'll just say uneducated, completely uneducated 3 year olds.
15: Yeah.
11: Because I don't know, it was like they had a got you.
15: Right.
11: Let's put it into the record that the secretary doesn't know about this new invention called the battery.
15: Right.
11: As if I've got you on this. What an idiot.
15: Yeah. This, again. I mean,
11: what an absolute idiot.
15: Well, again, like the battery is the end all be all.
11: Yeah. California, no wonder you're going down the crapper with people like that representing you.
15: Right.
11: That don't have a clue.
15: Right.
11: As to how electricity works, how you deliver it, how grids work,
15: right.
11: what we actually have that stores electricity, what the cost per kilowatt hour would be if you had to do something like that, completely ignorant and at the same time incredibly arrogant.
15: Yes.
11: And mocking as if, oh, we've got Burgum now. You don't know about the battery.
15: Right. Look. They're struggling to get one car past 300 miles on a battery charge. They're struggling. You know, there's a lot about the Tesla big rig and everything else.
11: Mm-hmm.
15: Oh, I have some friends who've witnessed some of the testing on these electric big rigs, rechargeable. Wow. You talk about having to stop every other hour and recharge 80,000 pounds? No, not going to happen. You want to move stuff around the yard, that's one thing. You want to move stuff around your own depot, that's one thing. You want to use them in the ports, that's one thing. Long haul, we're not there yet.
11: Well, the interesting thing is, Burgum was saying, I want to have a serious conversation, an adult serious conversation on this.
15: Yeah.
11: Is what he's saying.
15: Yeah.
11: I want to have a serious conversation. This isn't about politics. This is about science.
15: Yes.
11: It's about the science of electricity.
15: Right.
11: And it's about the cost per kilowatt hour that is acceptable to the public. You can do a ton of different things. Things are possible. You know, you can have we could sit there, the government could come out tomorrow and say, everybody needs to have a hydrogen car. Well, nobody would own a car except the rich.
15: Right.
11: Because it's too expensive to build.
15: Right.
11: Yep. We can build everybody a nuclear vehicle.
15: Right.
11: Well, technically we could.
15: Mm-hmm.
11: Nobody could afford it.
15: Right.
11: And by the way, if you got into a car crash, that would be something I might be concerned with.
15: Yeah, we'll have another Chernobyl on I-35 northbound this morning.
11: but it's just, and so what do they come back with? They don't come back with anything backed on science, they come back mocking him.
15: Yes.
11: As if they believe that, don't you know that if all the solar panels go out, that batteries, and we know people have the battery systems in their homes, you know, we also know it's pretty expensive to do it, and we know not as many people are doing it if it's not subsidized.
15: Yeah.
11: Because that's the, you know, the full cost of it. But if it was cheaper to do that, everybody would do it.
15: Yeah.
11: People that are well off can do something like that and have a battery system in their house that may run off of solar panels. And some people did that when, you know, you had credits. And I don't know what the credits are anymore, whether they're gone or not for it. But there aren't many people. The vast majority of the public is not going to do it because the system that we have now that can provide electricity anywhere probably, I'm guessing now, I saw that coming up November, I got to pick a new plan. So I haven't, the last time I think it was 13 to 15 cents a kilowatt hour, something like that.
15: Yeah.
11: I was paying. But when you look at 13 to 15 cents, and then you look, what's what was California paying? Like, was it 36 to 40 per kilowatt hour? Something? I forgot. There was a study that was done on some of these states, what they're paying.
15: Yeah, and that was on the average, right?
11: Yeah, it was yeah. It was just...
15: Because if you look at wind and solar, at one point, I know we were looking at, and this goes back several years, so I've got to check my data on this, but we were looking at like 45 cents a kilowatt hour if you were just going to go by right. wind and solar. And you can't make that happen logistically without blackouts, brownouts, people going without power. Forget about affording it. It won't be available.
11: And I'm assuming that's the full price, including the subsidies that were paid to build all of these plants.
15: Yes. Right. Right.
11: Yeah. And so, you know, it's when I saw that, I just thought it was the perfect example of what we've talked about. Ignorance and arrogance combined.
15: Well, you know, that's the thing, is that it's nobody is saying, hey, if you want to go put solar panels on your home and you want to pay for it, go for it. If you want to do that and you want to pay for that, great, go for it.
11: And if you want to have a system where you have solar panels and then you have also, you know, the huge battery packs.
15: Right.
11: You know, one of the problems with the huge battery packs is the fact that, you know, think of the state of Texas. It's like, where would I, you know, I'm fascinated by those electronics, and I do have lithium ion batteries in my house for the necessary things that I need. And I've used them three times in the last 5 months. The power's gone out, and it's been great because, you know, it won't run the furnace or air conditioner, but it runs runs refrigerator, TV, you know, all that. But I don't have them in the garage. If I wanted the big system that could run everything, I can't keep it in the garage. It goes to 130 degrees during the summer.
15: Right.
11: I'm not keeping lithium ion batteries in there.
15: Right.
11: And so, you know, you look at that too. There's the where do you live, you know, hot, cold, whatever. There's so many things to look at if you're looking for backup power. But I'm looking, when I have it, I think it's great for emergency situations.
15: Mm-hmm.
11: For emergency, it's fine.
15: If we're talking supplemental, that's one thing. But what they're talking about is converting the grid.
11: The grid, exactly.
15: Converting the entire grid, what we rely on.
11: Right.
15: If we want to become, as individual homes and households, self-reliant, that's fine. If you want to live without power, that's fine. There's a mansion on the California side of Lake Tahoe. I got to go back and I'm blanking on the name right here. But it was a very wealthy individual who built this mansion. It's now, of course, belongs to the state of California. I'm guessing the family couldn't keep up with the taxes. That's what I was told by one of the tourist guides. But they had steam powered electricity, and they still have the pipes and everything. But they only ran their electricity between like 6 a.m. and midnight. So in the middle of the night, they basically shut everything down. It's a beautiful area, so you didn't really have to worry about, even in the summer, much air conditioning or anything like that. You didn't have to worry about those things, right? If I don't care how you want to live your life. In fact, good for you. If you want to do that and you can do it and become more efficient individually, I fully support that. When that's happening in a big way, You'll see long lines at Home Depot and Lowe's or wherever it's going to be to get hooked up, for everybody to be on board. But the grid itself has to be reliable. This isn't just about affordability. I mean, that's the biggest part of it. That will be the biggest hurdle. But it would be likely the government at some point saying, sorry, you can't have electricity between midnight and 6 a.m. You can't air conditioning.
11: We've talked about the liberals that have said that.
15: You don't need air conditioning.
11: That we don't need electricity 24/7.
15: Right.
11: That, you know, with the AI, we're going too far with using energy. But here's one of the responses. It's like, this guy writes in response to this on X, I request to enter into the record that batteries store energy. They do not produce it. And that the sheer size and number of batteries needed to supply said energy to even a medium-sized town without other means of production would cover an area the size of L.A.
0: Yeah.
11: But I thought it was the perfect example of what we talk about. Ignorance plus arrogance at the same time.
0: Yep. Yep.
11: Because Huffman, whatever, mm-hmm. this doofus from California.
15: Yeah, Jared Huffman, the second congressional district.
11: Is like, this is a gotcha. We've got him now.
15: They're called batteries. Yeah. Probably shaking his head like Newsom does.
11: Yeah.
15: Yeah. Huh? Huh? You like that zinger?
11: California?
15: You like that? Let me introduce this officially.
11: Sorry. You deserve what you get when you hire idiots like that to represent you.
15: Yep.
11: We are Red Eye Radio.
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0: How did I lose weight? 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

0: We're at Red Eye Radio. He is Eric Carney, and I'm Gary McNamara, the president in China. I can tell you right now, it's going to be, well, there's a framework.
1: Yeah. I the idea of basically with Rubio's involvement, the idea is put pressure on Iran for the Strait of Hormuz when it comes to China. Have China put pressure on Iran. Mm-hmm. I don't know if that's possible. I don't know if China's even willing to do that. So the visit to me was always about not just trade, but Iran. I think those two, were neck and neck for top priority. But I don't know what's going to come of it. I don't trust anything from China. I don't know anybody that would or should.
0: We'll get into some of the details. And then the whistleblower's testimony. We learned nothing new.
1: No, exactly.
0: We knew it all, what, 4 years ago, five years ago?
1: Yep.
0: Now, it's good that he testified because...
2: WPRO.
3: Imagine a disease that affects more than 10 million Americans.

0: ABC News, I'm Dave Packer. The Trump administration now ramping up pressure on Cuba.
1: Sources tell ABC News that the U.S. could announce a criminal indictment against former Cuban President Raul Castro as early as next week. Now, this is being investigated by the Southern District of Florida, and it stems around the 1996 shootdown of planes that were operated by the humanitarian group Brothers of the Rescue.
2: ABC's Alex Brochet. President Trump posting on social media that American and Nigerian forces executed a mission to eliminate ISIS leader Abu Bilal al-Manuki. President writing in the post, al-Manuki will no longer terrorize the people of Africa or help plan operations to target Americans. South Carolina prosecutors signaling they may pursue the death penalty in the retrial of Alec Murdoch. The World Health Organization has determined that Ebola outbreak in Chicago, in Congo and Uganda constitutes a public...
3: How did I lose weight? And I did... Lean, right here. I did. I love this stuff. Listen, Brickhouse Nutrition been with me for a long time. So chatting with Miles, I'm up at like 235. True story, I never minded being 235, but you know what minded? My knees that were falling apart and my back. I'm like, I don't know what, before I started really lifting, probably about 190. So 235 was a lot. I said, I got to lose some LBs, Miles. He said, Dan, we're going to sic our team of docs and researchers on it, and we're going to get you a really good product because I don't want to take a lot of these needles and stuff. 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
14: We're Red Eye Radio. He's Eric Carly, and I'm Gary McNamara. Welcome and good morning. I got we got to play this here.
15: Okay, what do you got?
14: All right. And this is this is CBS and how they ended their evening news last night.
15: All right.
14: Okay.
15: All right, okay.
14: Ready for this?
15: Okay.
14: And here we go.
15: Okay.
14: I want to play this because this has, if any liberals watching CBS, they had to be just crying.
15: Yeah.
14: All right. Here we go.
15: All right.
14: All right.
16: Finally tonight from Taiwan, as President Trump and China's Xi Jinping prepare to meet, you will hear a lot about American decline and the rise of a powerful new China. The Chinese certainly believe it, but is it true? Xi's China is a marvel by many measures. Is the world's second largest economy, producing almost 30% of the world's manufactured goods. They have high-speed rails that put the Acela to shame. And China has lifted millions of its citizens out of poverty, making things like the iPhones in your pocket and mine. And yet, America remains the innovation hub of the world. Made in China, yes, but designed and invented in the USA. New drugs, new discoveries, new inventions, new space missions. Xi boasts of the country's industrial might, and it's impossible to deny that fact. China's population is in decline, though, well below replacement rates. Unemployment is high, with millions in rural provinces living in poverty and massive housing complexes that now sit empty. Most importantly, and perhaps I'm stating the obvious here, none of these problems are a topic on the Chinese evening news. In fact, pessimism itself is forbidden on the Chinese internet. The freedoms we have, they simply do not. That's another day in America and the world. I'm Tony DeCoppel, live from Taipei, Taiwan.
14: Now, why is he in Taipei, Taiwan? Mm. They didn't get him what he needed to get into China.
15: Oh.
14: CBS didn't get it.
15: They didn't get in, huh?
14: They didn't get in there.
15: Well, okay. Live from almost China.
14: Well, but you know what I love when he said they have high speed rail. You know, that, you know, puts what we have to shame.
15: Yeah.
14: Well, as if America can't build a high. Well, we can build a high speed rail. California may not be able to.
15: Right.
14: But no, we could build a high speed rail. Yeah. We have the technology to do it.
15: Yeah.
14: It's the same thing with the supersonic plane.
15: Right.
14: I got mind blank. What was it called?
15: I almost said Concordia.
14: The Concorde.
15: Yeah.
14: It's like when we didn't, why didn't we do that? We didn't do that because the airlines couldn't make money on it.
15: Right.
14: They couldn't make money on it. They couldn't sell the tickets to do it. The reason that we don't have, it's not that we can't build the best high-speed rail train in the United States. You know, we can do it. The problem is it's not profitable. If it was mega profitable, everybody would be doing it.
15: Again, you know, that's what it gets down to. You know, I mean, whether we're talking about renewable energy or things like high speed rail.
14: Right. China has batteries.
15: Yeah.
14: And I don't think China's running any city on batteries.
15: No, you know, I didn't. No, it's because, again, it's what China can afford to do is do what we're pretty much doing right now at $39 trillion and counting, is spend like nobody's business without anybody having any say-so. Now, we do have a say-so. We just don't say anything about it. There's the difference.
14: I was watching a couple of documentaries on, you know, whether it's, you know, Dubai or, you know, Malaysia or wherever, with all these that everybody's trying to top the other one when it comes to the height of of their skyscrapers.
15: Mm-hmm.
14: And it's like, well, how come the United States isn't keeping up? It's like,
5: Right.
14: Because it's not profitable.
5: Right.
14: That's well, why. I mean, that's why we don't do it.
15: Well, it's like, what about the fastest car? Okay, where are we going with this? Because as far as I know, the speed limits haven't changed to the effect that you could drive any speed you want. By the way, I just want to give major kudos to the Carrollton, Texas Police Department. Outstanding.
14: Where'd you get hit?
15: I thought I got pulled over the other day because cop right behind me. I thought, I couldn't have been speeding. This dude in front of me is going too slow for me to speed. I want speed. No, but they let up somebody else around that was in front of me. So I pulled over. No, but it's a...
14: But with the skyscrapers, for example, they're like, all these countries are doing it not because they're making a profit. It's an ego thing.
15: Yeah.
14: It's like, this is the symbol that we're successful, so we're going to lose money by building this.
15: Right. No, this is the thing that, you know, again, we're in a race to nowhere. High-speed rail, again, there's no profit in it. There wouldn't be the demand.
14: Yeah.
15: We have things called, I'll do what the California congressman did. Let me introduce for the record technology called airplanes that people may not be aware of. Because commercially, it's really easy, relatively speaking, to fly here in the U.S. So high-speed rail, you got to make, it's got to be more appealing than flying.
14: You know, there's a lot of things that I have, you know, romance about. I always want to take one of the train rides, you know, across the country, and because the scenery and everything else. And then I think about it and it's like, well, not really. I probably get bored after a couple of hours on the plane.
15: I want to drive. That's the only thing for me. I want to be in control of where I stop.
14: And it's like, I probably want to drive. And the thing is, I haven't done it, you know? And so if I haven't done it, it means I really don't want to do it. One of the things, and I think it happened during COVID.
15: Yeah.
14: And I never really paid attention to it, but was the people that live van life.
15: Yeah.
14: You know, and I never, you know, and I just, I would never go full time in a van.
15: Right.
14: But I just went, wow, these things are really, really interesting. And I said, you know, if I ever decide to retire, maybe I'll get a nice one, you know, because there's, you know, they're so cool and you can drive during the day and then relax somewhere.
15: Yeah.
14: And then I did the cost analysis of it.
15: Oh, if you're going to pay $150,000 for one of those things?
14: $150,000. Mm. You know the one? And I do this just for the heck of it. I always check to see, all right, what's the latest van with all the different equipment that I would actually want and what would it cost? Mm. And the one, what is it called? Comfy van or cozy van or whatever. Mm. It actually is gravity seats in the back. The TV comes down
15: and everything else. Yeah.
14: They have a shower, but it's a table and it automatically goes up. Just the build.
15: You sure that's not a strip club?
14: Just the build itself. Well, basically, if you get, you know, you'd have to get the Mercedes-Benz Ford or whatever, you know, the actual truck or van, whatever.
15: Right, right, right.
14: This is just the setup of it. $300,000.
15: Yeah. No, thanks. I can get a tour bus for $500,000 that will dwarf it and on the amenities will crush it.
14: And so then I sat there and I went, well, okay. But this goes back about 5 years ago when I didn't know about that. I was looking at the one I would want and it was like about $200,000. I go, $200,000. And then I figured what insurance would be every year and then what maintenance would be and everything else.
15: Mm-hmm.
14: And I sat there and went, well, I could buy a new vehicle. And let's be honest, I'm not going to be on the road all the time. This is for maybe, you know, maybe 30 days a year I'll be traveling. And 30 days a year would be a lot for me.
15: Yeah.
14: That'd be like, you know, four different times for a week.
15: Right. Vacation-wise.
14: Vacation-wise,
15: you travel to see your family, as you always have.
14: Right.
15: At some point, you'll take a vacation. We don't know when that will be.
14: but I said, you know, would I really want to, instead of fly, drive. I go, well, I think I'd be forced if I pay $200,000 for a van. Mm-hmm. It'd be like when I belonged to the golf club.
5: Yeah,
14: I hated golf because I felt like I had to golf. Yeah. If I felt like I had to drive, you know, to New York or wherever I'm going next week to see my buddy. It's Jerry and Mary time in Tarpon Springs,
5: Jerry,
14: Florida.
5: Jerry, Gary, and Mary, yeah.
14: Jerry, Gary, and Mary.
5: Right.
14: In Tarpon Springs next week.
5: Right.
14: But if I felt like I had to drive, I would hate every moment of driving.
15: Yeah, single destination for me, like me and my wife have a RV camper, and we're actually going to sell it and upgrade. We're going to get a mobile home. We're going to get a one that can, right, a drivable motorhome. And the reason is, for us, multiple destinations along the way is the idea. If we're going to one destination, like I wouldn't want to drive to Lake Tahoe, where we vacation sometimes. I wouldn't want, because unless I'm stopping in different places, you know, New Mexico, maybe I go to Utah or whatever. But you're talking about, it's a 24-hour each way trip, right? Yeah. Now break that up into 8 hours a day. And 8 hours a day is a lot of driving.
14: It is.
15: And then you don't get, so you're going to want to stop for a couple of days at each destination. For multiple destinations, it's great. If you want to go on a long-term road trip that's, you know, probably at least a couple of weeks long. But I don't want to be, my parents did it. My parents had a trailer, and they pulled it, and they would be gone for 3 to 6 months a year. And I don't want to be gone from home that long.
14: No, I mean, I just wouldn't want to do that. Mine was basically just to, you know, well, I can justify taking trips and not stay in hotels and everything else. Mm-hmm. And then I did the math of it, and I could go, like, go, I don't know, 4 to 4 months every single year for the next 40 years.
5: Mm-hmm.
14: And stay in hotels
15: for 300 grand. Yeah.
14: Well, yeah, exactly. And, well, yeah. not even reach that if you take all the maintenance issues and everything else, mm-hmm. and getting new van, you know, and having to update and do all the maintenance and everything else.
5: Yeah. Yeah.
14: But I could go over like 30 years,
5: yeah.
14: 4 months, and have a new vehicle and drive and not come close to what it would cost to have a van. And I'd get a free breakfast every morning, and I would never have to clean a black tank or drain a black tank or a gray tank. And then that was really the decision. I'm not going to be draining. I'm not going to be Ralph Cramden, not Ralph Cramden. What's his buddy? Who cleans sewers.
5: Yeah. Yeah.
14: I'm not going to clean sewers as an enjoyment in my retirement.
5: It's not that hard.
14: I don't care.
5: It's not that hard.
14: I don't want to do it.
5: Yeah.
14: It'd be like, do I want to do that? No. I want the nice shower and toilet in the hotel room.
15: Well,
14: I'll never end up doing either. Fly the rest of my life.
15: My wife and I have a Green Acres kind of thing, because I've spoiled her on, you know, destinations and things like that. I've spoiled her. I don't know. She spoiled herself. She works very hard. But, you know, we've been spoiled on destinations for the longest time. And I also like outdoors. She likes outdoors, too, until there's, like, mosquitoes or, you know, extreme heat like that. And stuff like that. And I get where she's coming from. But for me, we kind of meet in the middle. And when we go camping, it's the perfect. We have indoors if we want to be indoors, and outdoors if we want to be outdoors. And to me, it's great. I love it.
14: I think the point is, like, with China, where they talk about everything and then the skyscrapers. And,
5: yeah.
14: You know, we're not building trains like them. We don't have the high tech. They're implying we don't have the technology to do it. No, we don't do it because it's all government funded.
15: Look at
14: it's
15: the most luxurious car that they have. And it's who cares?
14: Or you have systems where people can't afford cars.
5: Yeah.
14: Or they don't have the infrastructure for cars.
5: Right.
14: Or they ban cars.
5: Right.
14: And they force you onto trains.
5: Right.
14: You know, we don't want to be Portland, Oregon.
15: Well, CBS.
14: Anybody who lives in Portland knows exactly what I'm talking about.
15: CBS News is doing all this bragging on what they have and then ends it by saying, reporting from Taiwan, because we couldn't actually get into China. It's so great. It's too great for CBS News.
14: Visa problems, or they applied too late or whatever, I think it was.
15: So. Well, you know, that's the thing.
14: And so Barry Weiss is getting the blame for that.
15: Well, you got to step it up, Barry. Get your people into China where they belong.
14: It didn't happen yet, but I was like, doesn't she know Taiwan is in China?
15: Yeah, right. Yeah, exactly. No, wait for that. Right. Someone's already said it, I'm sure. Yeah.
14: We are Red Eye Radio.
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0: We are on our radio. He is Eric Carlin. I'm Gary McNamara. You know, really interesting. It's when we talk about the president over in China, and I was looking at this yesterday that, you know, a lot of the supplies coming in are coming in from rail.
1: Mm-hmm.
0: You know,
1: yeah.
0: To Iran.
1: Yeah.
0: We haven't blown up those rails yet.
1: Right. Right. Yeah.
0: You know, that China stuff's coming in on rail, and we
1: One bridge they took out. I don't think that was a rail bridge,
0: right.
1: Though.
0: But there, I was reading the other day. I think it was Wall Street Journal about the rail bridge, or not the rail bridge, the tracks.
1: Yeah, the rail system.
0: The rail system that leads in where a ton of stuff's coming from China.
1: Right.
0: We haven't hit it yet.
1: Right.
0: And it's like, you know, the president has a lot of things here. You really don't need China to. What you need China to do is stay out of it. That's really it. But in order to win this, you don't need any cooperation from China. Was the point they were making?
1: Yeah. Right.
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2: From ABC News, I'm Dave Packer, a terror leader killed in Nigeria.
3: President Trump posting on social media that American and Nigerian forces executed a mission to eliminate ISIS leader Abu Bilal Al-Manouki. The president writing that Al-Manouki will no longer terrorize the people of Africa or help plan operations to target Americans, and that the terror group's global operation is now, in his words, greatly diminished.
2: ABC's Rachel Scott. Hundreds of Long Island railroad workers went on strike early Saturday, shutting down the nation's busiest commuter railway. In a post on X, Governor Kathy Hochul said that the MTA remains ready to negotiate. ABC's Morgan Norwood is at New York's Penn Station.
4: The Trump administration attempted to broker a deal through an emergency board last fall. New York Governor Kathy Hochul blaming the president for the failed talks, writing, the disruption that Long Islanders face is the direct result of reckless actions by the Trump administration to cut mediation short and push these negotiations toward a strike. Trump immediately firing back on social media, writing, I have nothing to do with it. Never even heard about it until this morning.
2: At a voting rights rally Saturday in Alabama, Democratic Senator Cory Booker accusing the Supreme Court of attacking the rights of black people.
5: You see, we have seen this before, where some people in black robes try to deny or take away our rights.
2: This after the Supreme Court's recent ruling in favor of Republicans in the battle over redistricting, Booker comparing those rulings to past Supreme Court decisions like Dred Scott. In central London,
6: we will be silent no more!
2: Tens of thousands of people Saturday taking part in a nationalist anti-immigration rally. It's an indication of the growing power of a far-right movement said to be closely linked to President Trump's MAGA movement in the United States. A separate pro-Palestine march also drew tens of thousands at the same time in London. 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
2: Rising gas prices amid the ongoing war in Iran are driving up costs beyond the gas pump. Diesel prices in California approaching $8 per gallon in the state. Jose Perez, the owner of Yohabachi in Fresno, says he's had to pass some of his extra fuel costs on to his customers.
9: Just a couple months ago, I was spending about $150 to fill up, and now it has doubled. to about $320 to fill up.
2: While Perez says he's raised prices, it's not enough to cover his costs. Authorities looking into what caused an explosion and fire at a lumber mill in Searsmont, Maine, about 90 miles northeast of Portland.
10: The fire broke out just after 10 a.m. Friday. The roof of a large building collapsed.
11: Need to treat this as a mass casualty incident.
10: Firefighters could be seen pouring water on the smoldering wreckage. At least three fire trucks were destroyed. The lumber company was founded in the late 1800s. A spokesperson for the family that owns the sawmill says it will not operate for the rest of the week.
2: ABC's Michelle Franzen. The FBI now offering a $200,000 reward for information leading to the capture and prosecution of a former Air Force intelligence specialist who it says defected to Iran. Monica Witt was indicted on espionage charges in 2019 after prosecutors say she defected 6 years earlier. While serving in the Air Force, Witt was trained in Farsi and was deployed on several intelligence missions in the Middle East. Dave Packer, ABC News.
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15: How did I lose weight? 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
18: 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Gary McNamara and Eric Harley talk about everything from politics to social issues and news of the day. Whether you're up late or you're just starting your day, welcome to the show from the Relief Factor Studios. 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
19: All across America, we are Red Eye Radio. He is Eric Harley and I'm Gary McNamara. Good morning. All right, so we don't really spend a lot of time talking about court cases because, you know, we're and we just don't. I mean, it's because a lot of times you don't know what's going on inside the trial. But two different cases, the Alex Murdaugh case back in South Carolina.
20: Yeah,
19: that was interesting because there was outrage immediately. until people started, well, this is what the court clerk actually did.
16: Right.
19: And when you see that, you're just like, oh, my God, no wonder it was unanimous from the Supreme Court.
16: Yeah.
19: Doesn't matter whether you think the evidence was there that he was guilty or not, what the court clerk did. When I read that, I went, well, yeah. And it was the former county court clerk, Rebecca Hill. And by the way, she was charged, I believe, and convicted of felonies.
16: Yeah.
19: She engaged in extensive misconduct, jury tampering. She told the jurors not to be fooled by the defense evidence or testimony. And you and I went, the court clerk did this? She instructed them to closely watch Murdaugh's body language and behavior on the stand. She told coworkers she wanted a guilty verdict to boost sales for a self-published book. She misrepresented information to the trial judge in a successful effort to have a jury removed who she believed was favorable to the defense.
16: Wow.
19: I mean, it's just following a state investigation, she resigned in March of 2024 and pleaded guilty to multiple felony charges in 2025. Perjury and obstruction. She admitted to allowing members of the media unauthorized access to view sealed trial exhibits and subsequently lying about it under oath to the judge. Misconduct in office. She confessed to using her public office and title to promote her book. Theft of public funds. She admitted to misappropriating nearly $12,000 in unauthorized bonuses using county, state, and federal public funds, which she was forced to pay back in restitution. She was sentenced to 3 years of probation for her financial administrative crimes. However, her breathtaking and disgraceful jury interference led the South Carolina Supreme Court to rule unanimously that she denied Murdaugh his constitutional right. By the way, she should have been in jail for that.
16: Yeah, that
19: should have been some jail time.
16: That's way over the top of crossing some kind of boundary. That's committing a crime deliberately. Yep. For self-gain. And it's, you know, so now you've got to go through this whole court case again. I mean, their prosecutors are going to retry it. So they're going to, you know, go through, I don't know how long that takes.
19: And I've seen the documentary on the case, and it's like,
16: yeah,
19: you know, just, you know, brutal.
16: Yeah, right.
19: And then the other case was the Utah woman, Corey Richens, who was, I think it was yesterday, was
16: right
19: given life without the, you know, without parole.
16: Right. Yeah.
19: For murdering her husband by sipping fentanyl into a cocktail that she had made for him. But she did it multiple times. She didn't succeed and did it again. And then the thing was, and I just recently watched that documentary, like in the last month.
16: Yeah. There's the 48 hours on it.
19: I think
16: from CBS.
19: That's probably what I watched.
16: Yeah, I think that's what I watched, yeah. And I watched it on Netflix, but it wasn't a Netflix documentary. The 48 Hours also puts their stuff now, their past seasons, on, if it's more than a season old, they put it on YouTube.
19: I caught this one on YouTube.
16: Yeah, and so I didn't know that. Yeah. I'd been watching 48 Hours on Netflix, and I saw that case on Netflix, and then the other day, some other 48 Hours episodes that I'd seen on Netflix.
19: And I think it's when YouTube. She was found guilty, then they replayed it.
16: Yeah.
19: They replayed it on YouTube with the update that she had, not where she was found guilty, not pleaded guilty, that she was found guilty. But that was the most bizarre one. I mean, these are the things you just go, wow. She wrote a book.
16: Yeah.
19: After she had murdered her husband, about what it's like to lose your husband and how you survive it. And they actually had excerpts of her on television shows talking about the grief and how you get over it.
16: Yeah, right. Yeah.
19: My God.
16: I don't know why it is that people think they can get away with that. I saw another, it was a real life crime documentary. I watch a lot of real crime documentary stuff on YouTube and Netflix. My father being in law enforcement, but I think everybody has an interest in it. It's apparently, you know, does very well in podcasts and stuff, and true crime type of documentaries. Mm-hmm. And I saw one detective, the first 48, which is a different show. I've been watching a couple episodes there, including a case right here in our backyard in Dallas, Texas. And God bless those detectives and police officers and first responders that have to deal with such gruesome, heinous things on a regular basis as a part of their job to get justice for families. But I saw one detective say, when it's a stranger-on-stranger crime, it becomes very difficult for us and very hard because we don't necessarily have a motive. Mm-hmm. Unless the house is ransacked and it looks like a bunch of valuables were taken or something, you know, like a jewelry box was emptied or something like that, or a safe was emptied, then we can put it together. When it is someone who knows the individual, then we have a much greater chance. And that's why we always start with, in the investigation, with the people that were closest to the individuals, to the deceased. We start with that and say, okay, you know, when did you last see this person? And quite frankly, when it's a husband or wife that passes, they always start the investigation with the spouse, because quite often there's a life insurance policy. And so that's the motivation. That's the immediate motivation. So I don't know how it is that people can get away or think they can get away with murdering, you know, someone they know and love or supposed to love, someone in their family or someone they're married to. That's, to me, it's a bizarre thought. But it's also the bizarre thought of, you think you're going to get away with it?
19: Especially after she took out, I mean, the Corey Richens one, she took out $2 million in life insurance for her husband without his knowledge.
16: Right.
19: Well, that's, right. You know, and that was about money. Her business was, she was house flipping and she was in massive debt.
16: Right.
19: So she decided to kill her husband. I just don't know how you get to that point of, you know, I know that I could, I would defend my life. Mm-hmm. I'm not going to be like the, you know, you see the articles here in the last week about liberal and liberal women who are forgiving people who commit crimes against them because we need to give them a second chance, or because, you know, without any evidence that they're a minority and we shouldn't punish minorities for doing this stuff. And they're just like, my God, what the hell is going on with liberal women? You know, but,
16: it's how you get to defunding the police and everything else.
19: And you and I go back to remember the one, it was a woman, I believe.
16: Yeah, it was.
19: I would never use a gun, or I would never, you know, I would just,
16: I wouldn't defend my own life. If they were there to take my life, they'd just have to take my life.
19: Right. They'd have to take my life because I wouldn't use a gun. Well, I would.
16: Yeah.
19: And I know I would never want to be in that circumstance.
16: No.
19: Because it's not something, it's not a macho thing that I'm going to defend my life and I'm going to kill you and be glad I did it. It'd bother the hell out of me that I took a life.
16: Yeah.
19: Yeah. I mean, I'd be something that I would never get over, but it would be something that I know I could handle if I knew I was defending myself from somebody who was trying to take my life. I know I could. You know, but other than that, I can't even, it's just, I value life so much that, I guess I value my life, my life too, or my family or friends, if they were being attacked, whatever.
16: Yeah.
19: And that's where people, I think a lot of people mistakenly don't understand why people are pro death penalty. It's not because they want to kill.
16: Right.
19: It's because they value life.
16: Yes.
19: And they're frustrated, as we all are, with murders that happen every day in this country,
16: right,
19: and you're looking for something. Can something be a deterrent?
16: Right.
19: That's not an immoral thought, because the basis of it is you wish to protect life. But I can't imagine for any reason. I can't, and even if I could justify murder, which is really interesting because we live in this time, you know, with Brian Thompson, the healthcare mm-hmm. executive, or, yeah. you know, now the left attempting to justify, you know, murder or political assassination.
16: Right.
19: And, you know, it's a dangerous thing to be promoting that, or it's a dangerous thing for our society to be to that point. It's yeah. a very dangerous thing.
16: Right.
19: But understand there's a lot of people that, you know, aren't going to let you do that to them.
16: Right.
19: Because they respect life and they cherish life. But I do think that people who can justify the murder of someone else, that basically they don't love life.
16: No, they
19: There's
16: don't.
19: There's no
16: they,
19: way you can
16: if you don't value life. I've said this for the longest time. If you don't value life from the beginning, you don't value anything along the way, which means people's experiences. Their value as a human, you know, as a person. But beyond that, their value of their work and efforts along the way. We talk about and this is part of capitalism and what is this worth, what is that worth, and we should all have respect for, you know, people who are working hard and putting in the effort, and that's part of the system that we have. You're getting paid for something, then you're actually putting literally a value on that time, right? On that experience, mm-hmm. on that effort and education, whatever it might be. If you don't value life, though, from the beginning, then you can't value any of those things along the way. And in the end, I have to question what you do value.
19: Yeah, and, no, that's a solid question.
16: You know, it's... If you don't value life, then if you could take someone else's life outside of self-defense,
19: right?
16: Then tell me what it is you value.
19: Or war.
16: Right. And there's a lot of, this is, you know, something that many veterans will tell you. In fact, a couple of my family.
19: You never get
16: serving at wartime. It not just about being attacked and the PTSD that comes with that, but also what you're charged with doing, what you have to do, mm-hmm. what your job is to do. And that is to, at times, take other lives. And that comes with a price. Those individuals and law enforcement, same thing. I have a friend who was on a SWAT team, had to take somebody out. And he relied heavily on his faith, his church. And that's, he said, of everything that was made available to me after that event, my church, my faith got me through everything.
19: There was a police officer who used to listen to this show all the time who became a friend of mine. I met him out somewhere.
16: Yeah.
19: And somebody pointed, you know, said, no, somebody, sitting with a bunch of people, said, that's Gary McNamara. He goes, well, he listened all the time.
16: Mm.
19: Work this shift.
16: Yeah.
19: In the Dallas area. And he had to... He had, in self-defense, as a police officer, shot and killed a teenager.
16: Yeah.
19: Who pointed a gun at him.
16: Yeah.
19: I don't think he ever got over it.
16: Right. No, I don't see how you could.
19: He had PTSD and everything else. He admitted it. I mean, it got to him, even though it was completely and totally justified. He passed away in an accident a couple of years ago.
16: Mm.
19: You could see the pain in it. But when you talk about taking a life for profit, but even if I did, let me put it this way, even if I could justify murdering somebody for money, with the technology that exists today, I wouldn't do it, because the one thing that I know I couldn't handle would be to be alive and in a jail cell.
16: My dad, the best investigator that I personally known, I might be biased on that, but he taught law enforcement criminal investigation along with his military law enforcement experience. He always said it. Actually, it was the Lockerbie flight, the Lockerbie bombing. He said, there's always something. You got to find it, but there's always something. There's always a piece of evidence. And now, to your point, with today's technology, you know, there's always something. You're never going to get away with it. It does. The moment you think you can, you're done. But the fact is, it starts with, again, if you don't value life, I don't know what it is you do value.
19: Yeah. We are Red Eye Radio.
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21: Spring weather usually means fast-moving disturbances with windy conditions, according to USDA meteorologist Brad Rippey. And in the case of several storms expected this week,
22: these storms are not particularly strong in terms of the amount of precipitation they're providing, but they are moving quickly and tapping into some jet stream energy that is bringing high winds down to the surface, gusty winds across the western and central United States.
21: And in areas where there are both significant dryness and ample fuels,
22: any type of spark could create a quick disaster in terms of a fast-moving wildfire.
21: Rippey says, simply put,
22: try to avoid anything that could create a spark, everything from campfires to parking your car over tall grass. I mean, there's just so many possibilities. Even sometimes farm equipment can create sparks and create fast-moving wildfires.
21: However, precipitation is expected in a stretch from the Pacific Northwest and the Northern Rockies this week. I'm Rod Bain reporting for the U.S. Department of Agriculture in Washington, D.C.
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0: We are Red Eye Radio. He's Eric Cronin, and I'm Gary McNamara. Have you noticed that the left doesn't talk about we need to be like Sweden anymore? There's a reason.
1: Yeah.
0: There's a reason. Wall Street Journal had an article on it, and we'll get to that here in a little bit. Plus, we'll get to Bernie Sanders saying congratulations to Mayor Mamdani. He inherited a huge budget deficit, brought it down to zero, and still invested in child care, housing, and city infrastructure. When municipal governments stand with families, not corporations, blah, blah, blah, blah, blah, blah, blah. That went on for about an hour yesterday before he was absolutely blasted.
2: Yeah. As to how it actually happened.
0: I'm reading here from Ari Fleischer. What nonsense is this? Mamdani didn't do anything.
2: No.
0: All he did was change assumptions and projections. Mamdani is actually one of the least consequential mayors New York City has ever had. He actually does nothing except move his mouth. His right. socialist agenda lacks support, even in New York City. But you saw that, and we talked about this yesterday, New York kicking in another $8 billion. I had to tell my brother today, I said, well, he goes, Mamdani, he goes, did he really balance? I go, no, he's just taking more money from you.
2: Right, exactly. Like, you're paying for it upstate.
0: Yeah, the governor's making sure that you take care of New York City.
2: Yeah, congratulations to
3: WPRO.
2: That don't live in the city.
0: Yeah.
4: Hi, this is Tara Granahan, Vlad at Roman Jewelers.

0: ABC News, I'm Dave Packard. Two Republican challengers, Representative Julia Letlow and State Treasurer John Fleming, will advance to a runoff election in Louisiana's closely watched GOP primary. That, according to the Associated Press projection, it's a defeat for Senator Bill Cassidy, who had drawn the ire of President Trump. Cassidy becomes the first senator to lose a primary since 2017 and the first elected senator to lose one since 2012. President Trump posting on social media early Saturday that American Nigerian forces executed a mission to eliminate ISIS leader Abu Bilal al-Minuki. Defense Secretary Pete Hegseth posting protecting Christians was part of the rationale for the operation. At a voting rights rally Saturday in Alabama, Democratic Senator Cory Booker accusing the Supreme Court of attacking the rights of black people.
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6: What are the chances you are listening to this while drinking a nice hot cup of coffee? 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People who enjoyed 1 to 3 caffeinated cups a day saw the biggest impact. 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I'm Dr. Sanjay Gupta, helping you live a better life.
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7: And I'm Gary McNamara along with Eric Harley. The tough job ahead for the new Fed chair coming up in just a minute.
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7: All right, so new Fed chair.
10: Yeah.
7: He's in.
10: He's in now as chair.
7: He's in as of yesterday. Fed chair. Does he take over now? Is it officially tomorrow that he takes over the 15th?
10: I think it is officially. Yeah.
7: Oh, by the way, thanks to everybody on LinkedIn. Apparently LinkedIn, you know, if you put in where you work and when you started, it promotes it. It's your anniversary.
10: Oh, okay, That happens. Yeah.
7: As of and I think it started doing it a couple days ago, but I arrived in Dallas 26 years ago the 12th, and I started on the air doing my local show at WBAP 26 years ago tomorrow. Wow.
10: Yeah, crazy.
7: So I've been here a long time.
10: Wow.
7: And I must say I've gotten used to the heat. It was a hot day yesterday.
10: Yeah.
7: And that was actually after I had to get some car work done. But after I got home in the afternoon, I actually was piddling around outside. I'm like, I like this heat.
10: Yeah. Yeah.
7: It must not have been humid because I don't like the humidity. But I was, okay, this is all right. Summer. And then another 2 months from now, I'll be like, are we to middle of September or October yet?
10: Let's go. No. We're not even in the... in the real heat just yet, but we're getting there.
7: But thank you to so many people, listeners and everything that follow me on LinkedIn that said, all of a sudden I'm like, why do I got so many responses on? This is LinkedIn.
10: Yeah.
7: I'm on LinkedIn once every, couple of years maybe.
10: Yeah.
7: And I just happened to hit, I'm like, what are all these responses? And it's like, okay. It's like, congratulations on your anniversary.
10: Yeah. Yeah, I get that every year.
7: For being here in Texas. Our anniversary for working together will be 21 years on July 15th.
10: Right. Yeah. 21. And my 30 year with this job is December of this year. 30 years. I remember Hal Jay, a great friend of mine and great morning host there at WBAP, our flagship, asking me the morning that my late co-host Bill Mack, who started the all-night show on WBAP back in 69, retired from WBAP. On the air that morning, Hal asked me after our show, and I was sitting in with him, he asked me, so Bill has, been here 32 years. Are you going to be here 32 years? And it was just the quickest no I'd doing overnights 32 years. No. Well, I'm going to hit 30, and I hope I'm here for 32. I hope I'm here for 35. I'd love to be here for 40. I don't want to. I really don't want to give this up. The liberals are making it too hard. Every day they make it harder. I think that's going to be my conundrum, is that at some point we all retire. And at some point, I'll have to hang it up. You know, when I, crack the mic and just keep screaming, you kids, get out of my yard. It's like, okay, time to give it up. And it's going to be so hard That's going to be, I think the liberals are doing this on purpose, just to get back at me. It's a personal thing. But no, it's going to be the hardest thing to do, because who knows how insane it will be. By the way, who knows how insane it will be this July? Forget about years later when I retire.
7: You know, and you probably can relate to this. I remember a listener, this goes back a few years, coming up to me and saying, what does it feel like to be Gary McNamara?
10: Yeah, I've had people ask me the same thing. What does it feel like to be Gary McNamara?
7: Yeah. It's like I blank stare. It's like,
10: I'll tell you, I can't get his credit cards to work. But
7: I have no idea.
10: Other than that.
7: Answer that question. But yeah. What, you know, and I said, oh, you're talking about being a, you know, doing this, being a radio show host, podcaster, and doing this for a significant period of time. And the only answer that I had for him, and I, you may agree with this, you may not, I'm not sure.
10: Mm-hmm.
7: But the vast majority of my career, not that I didn't enjoy it, but the fact is, this is a very cutthroat, tough business.
10: Yeah.
7: It is. Yeah. I mean, it's a very cutthroat, tough business. And the mindset, even if you're enjoying it, was survival.
10: Yeah.
7: And it wasn't until just a few years ago, it was working with you and getting to a certain point, which really began when you and I started doing, you know, you and I started working together, but really when, you'll probably agree with this, when it became Red Eye.
10: Yeah, right.
7: Which would have been...
10: In 2012.
7: In 2012, and
10: right.
7: A succession of management that we worked for that has shown absolute trust in us without question.
10: Yeah. Yeah.
7: And I was thinking the other day, really it's been about 13 years now where I've had the most fun, and the mindset is completely different, because you learn after, you know, year after year after year after year of the pressure doesn't matter anymore. You've dealt with it for such a long time.
10: Right. Yeah.
7: But for such a long time, you're just attempting to survive.
10: Yeah.
7: The next week, the next month, the next rating book, whatever.
10: Mm-hmm.
7: Not that it wasn't enjoyable, but the focus was completely, completely different. And
10: yeah.
7: That's why, because when I first came on this show, and I've told the story, my goal was to stay a year. Mm-hmm. And my goal was get national radio show experience and then catapult to something else. I'm not going to stay with this doofus, Eric.
10: Yeah. That was my goal, too, for you to stay a year. I had that written in my contract, no more than 1 year. Gary can stay no more than 1 year. Okay, fine.
7: So we were in agreement on that.
10: Yeah.
7: And we knew within a week, didn't we? It was really a week where we knew we had something. We can't explain why. We didn't know why we had the chemistry. I don't think I've ever attempted to analyze it. And
10: I had friends in radio, and we tried with one of those friends off the air, the best chemistry and very funny. And we tried to work together on the air, didn't fly. And we were still good friends today. It just didn't work. You can't create that kind of chemistry. It just kind of has to be there.
7: And just so
10: especially when we're doing what we do here.
7: And when we were, and it was Bob Schomper's idea to put us together.
10: Yeah, right. We blame him.
7: No, I think I told him a couple months ago, the best thing you ever did in your career was...
10: That's right. This is the best thing you've ever built. Put that on your wall, Bob.
7: And he's retired now. Bob retired a few years ago.
10: Yeah. Great guy.
7: Yeah, and I'll never forget. I mean, when he... It's just so funny. When he hired me, because this is... This is my 26th anniversary being in Texas and doing the local show, and that's what he hired me for.
10: Right.
7: I'll never forget the meeting where, you know, he said, well, I'm not going to offer you the job. And I said, okay. He said, because I've offered you two jobs before, which he did. He'd offered me a job in Albuquerque, and he'd offer me a job in Madison, Wisconsin. Can you imagine me in Madison, Wisconsin?
10: Wow.
14: At least you'd be used to the cold, I think, maybe.
7: Well, I mean,
14: I don't know.
7: Probably the politics. But I did work in Portland before I came here. So, yeah. I mean, he said, I'm not going to offer you the job because I've offered you a job twice already, and you've turned me down. I'm not going to have you turn me down a third time.
14: Yeah.
7: He said, so it's in your hands. And I just said, okay. Because we had talked about, did you feel, because I came in and filled in for a couple of days.
14: Mm-hmm. Mm-hmm.
7: You know, for the great Mark Davis.
14: Right.
7: And I said, yeah, I felt real comfortable. He goes, well, I'm not going to offer you a job.
14: Get out.
7: You have to tell me that you want it. We're at a sports bar. It was St. Patrick's Day of 2000.
14: Right.
7: And I said, if you offer me a job, I'll take it.
14: Yeah.
7: And then I think the next thing probably was, well, we haven't discussed pay. And I said, well, if I want you and you want me, that can be worked out. And it was, I mean.
14: Yeah. Right.
7: And then 2 months later, I was here. So, it's like I said, it's really interesting that I've, you know, when I look back and so I never thought I'd be working at this age ever. I didn't see this coming at all. And now
14: my plan was 59 and a half. I've told you
7: yes,
14: that.
7: Yes. Yes.
14: I don't know how many times.
7: Yeah. Yeah. And so for me, I remember when I started the show at 50, the only thing I thought of, okay, I'll retire at 65 or 66.
14: Yeah.
7: You know, whatever. I think it was 66 years and 2 months was my, and I said, and I'm going to go out and I'll play golf every day and I'll go up to New York and, you know, visit everybody during the holidays and golf during the summer and ski during the winter.
14: Yeah.
7: And then I got to be that age and realized physically, there's a ton of stuff I can do. I can ride the bike. I can, you know, I can swim, mm-hmm. I can play some golf, but the joints are gone.
14: Yeah.
7: You know, I can't be, you know, I can still, I've got great heart, great lungs, all that. And I still work out, you know, very heavily, but you can't pound on the joints anymore. You just,
14: right.
7: And then I realized when I got to that age, I can't do that. It's like, well, what am I going to do? Well, I'll just stay working for a couple more years. And now it's an addiction. Now this is.
14: Well, no, what I want to do. This is my hobby.
7: Yeah, I would rather do this than anything else.
14: I love getting my guitar out and playing it.
7: Yeah.
14: I love hanging out with my wife when we get the time to do that. And we don't get as much time as we'd like to do that. I just adore my wife more and more every day. But in terms of my personal hobby, this is
7: hobby.
14: It.
7: Yeah.
14: And that is going to be, at some point, the conundrum.
7: Yeah.
14: And, you know, it's going to be years from now. It's not anywhere close. But because I'm going to be sitting around yelling at my TV, or I'm going to be traveling somewhere and somebody's going to say, hey, did you hear what happened? And I won't know what happened because I turn off all my notifications to stay sane. And I'll say no, and then they'll tell me, and they'll go, dang it.
7: What I like is, you know, every time we sign and was a year and a half ago, whatever, year ago, whatever, when we signed our last contract, and like the first question, you going to continue after this one? Okay. Because I can't, there's just nothing else I can imagine doing. And that's the difference. It's always been fun to be on the air, but it was work and there was pressure, and now it's just fun. Everything about this job is fun, and I think part of it is the repetition. And once you deal with pressure or whatever and realize, well, it doesn't matter. Why do I think about the pressure? It's going to be there. Just you let it go as you mature.
14: I have friends that have retired. You know, they had jobs. One was a executive at Dell, and he's retired. Other guys in construction, they're retired. But doing what we do, I don't want to not do this.
7: Yeah. Exactly. So yeah. I'm on my 26th year here in Texas. Woo-hoo. Tomorrow.
14: Yeah. All right.
7: Wow.
14: Yeah. Well, congratulations.
7: I am blessed.
14: Yeah, you are.
7: Welcome
14: to Texas.
7: And you're blessed to have me.
14: We're all blessed to have you. I thought that was a given.
7: We are Red Eye Radio.
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0: We are Red Eye Radio. He is Eric Carly, and I'm Gary McNamara. You know, things are bizarre when Fetterman comes out, Senator Fetterman, and called out the Democratic stars on Wednesday as outright socialists and communists. He said, I think extremism is driving it without a doubt. He said in a Reason magazine interview, which is a libertarian magazine, look at the primaries, you know, all across the Senate and the House. Look at all the kinds of people they've already been elected. Look at the mayor of Seattle. She's an absolute socialist.
1: Yeah. Yeah.
0: And he just blasted.
1: Wow.
0: All the Democrats.

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2: From ABC News, I'm Dave Packer. The Trump administration now ramping up pressure on Cuba.
3: Sources tell ABC News that the U.S. could announce a criminal indictment against former Cuban President Raul Castro as early as next week. Now, this is being investigated by the Southern District of Florida, and it stems around the 1996 shoot down of planes that were operated by the humanitarian group Brothers of the Rescue.
4: ABC's Alex Perche. President Trump posting on social media that American and Nigerian forces executed a mission to eliminate ISIS leader Abu Bilal al-Manuki. The president writing in the post that al-Manuki will no longer terrorize the people of Africa or help plan operations to target Americans. A stunning twist in the Alec Murdoch legal saga, the South Carolina Supreme Court overturning his murder convictions for the death of his wife and son in 2021 due to the alleged actions of a court clerk. ABC's Andrew Dimbert with what we're now hearing.
5: Prosecutors in South Carolina signaling they may now pursue the death penalty in retrial after Murdoch's convictions for murdering his wife and son in their home in 2021 were overturned. In a statement, the South Carolina Attorney General saying, "We're back to square one in this case, and that means all our legal options are on the table, including the death penalty."
4: Democratic Senator Cory Booker accused the Supreme Court of attacking the rights of black people during a voting rights rally Saturday in Alabama.
6: "We saw it with Dred Scott. We saw it with Plessy versus Ferguson. We even saw it with Korematsu. But the solution in those days was not to sit back and agonize. It was to stand up and organize."
4: This follows the Supreme Court's recent ruling in favor of Republicans in the battle over redistricting. The World Health Organization has determined that the Ebola outbreak in Congo and Uganda constitutes a public health emergency of international concern. 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
4: Arizona has become the latest state to deal with the troubling measles outbreak. Health officials in Maricopa County say they're seeing the most cases there in 30 years. As of Saturday, there were 15 cases, 11 of them tied to a single gathering. Dr. Wasim Balin, chief of infectious diseases at Phoenix Children's Hospital.
9: "We're obviously alarmed by the fact that now we're seeing, you know, transmission of the measles virus within the community."
4: He blames the outbreak on fewer vaccinations. The busiest rail service in the U.S. is now shut down. A New York Long Island Railroad workers on strike as of just after midnight Saturday morning.
10: "What do we want?
11: Metropolitan Transportation Authority management wanted to reduce health care contributions for new LIRR employees to offset pay raises. MTA Chief Jen Oliver.
12: "That was why we needed a new feature along the lines of the health care costs."
11: Engineers and Trainmen's Union VP Kevin Sexton says that offer was made right before the strike deadline,
13: which was never discussed in bargaining.
11: The MTA putting shuttle buses into service.
4: ABC's Chuck Sievertson. Tens of thousands of people at a nationalist anti-immigration rally in central London on Saturday. The crowd marching through Trafalgar Square, waving thousands of UK and England flags, even some flying Trump flags, a rally called by Britain's most high-profile far-right activist known as Tommy Robbins. Dave Packer, ABC News.
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23: Now, it's Red Eye Radio. Gary McNamara and Eric Harley talk about everything from politics to social issues and news of the day. Whether you're up late or you're just starting your day, welcome to the show. 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
24: All across America, he is Eric Harley and I'm Gary McNamara. A lot of people expected that Trump would... You know, have some words. The meeting with Xi is over. Went longer than expected, and now they went to the Temple of Heaven. So,
0: yeah, right.
24: There's video and of them walking together, whatever.
0: Right.
24: No statement. And again, anything that comes out of this, I don't see as any more than just a framework or a nudge a certain way with Iran. I know Xi did come out. And they were talking about the fact that he was saying, well, if we don't solve the Taiwan problem.
0: Yeah, there could be an issue. Yeah.
24: Well, the Taiwan problem is.
0: You mean having CBS in Taiwan? Is that the issue?
24: Get rid of that Barry Weiss and. Yeah.
0: and put a real communist back in charge at CBS News.
24: All right. So I just have to mention, because I posted yesterday and I saw that you saw it.
0: Yeah. I didn't see it until I came in tonight. But
24: a great friend of the show, writer, director,
0: producer,
24: actor, stand-up comedian.
0: Yeah.
24: Steve Byrne posted yesterday on X, and he said, the president now heading over to China. To meet with the communist.
0: Yeah.
24: He'll land in California.
0: Yeah.
24: Arcadia, California.
0: That's right.
24: At any moment now.
0: Right, exactly. It's like, I love it. And there's zero trust that you can put in China. I always see these things, I think especially with Trump, as going through the motions. Regardless of what he says, you know, oh, we had a great meeting. You know, President Xi is so nice. He's the nicest person on the planet, or whatever he wants to say in the moment. You know, it's the Trump hyperbole that you weed through to get to what I believe Trump really thinks. And that is, nobody can trust this guy. You keep your friends close and your enemies closer. And it's been the policy, you know, I think with him, based on his actions. Now, the question going forward is, what happens with trade. The one thing that we thought during the first Trump term was going to happen is that they were going to put pressure on China, and especially through tariffs back then, which, of course, we support against China. When you're talking about putting the pressure on them for intellectual property. You know, the CBS reporter that we played earlier, that was actually in Taiwan, from almost live from almost China, brings up the, you know, that they build the phones, but the technology comes from the U.S. Well, but it's being stolen by China, is if you want to finish that sentence, the intellectual property rights of companies, which expand wealth greatly in this nation and other Western nations and now in China, when they're stolen by China, they deplete wealth. And it becomes a problem in terms of having to compete with basically stolen intellectual properties that hit the marketplace and become dirt cheap to people. And that didn't get done. I don't think it's going to get done this term. I hope to be wrong on that. But the way that it was approached, we could have done it. And what's interesting is the idea was that we talked about it. Kudlow talked about it during the first term. And it was put the pressure on China. You get all of your trade partners on your side and aligned and say, we're going to put the pressure on you and choke you out if you don't do something about intellectual property rights. Now, the first problem with that is that you have to take that approach, and it wasn't done. But also, nobody has the intellectual technology stuff that we have. No other nation has it on the scale that we have it. And so they don't have the same interest necessarily that we do. It's not a priority for them as much as it is a U.S. priority. But if we put pressure on them to go with us and face China, that's where the pressure would be on China to choke them out. Now, interestingly,
24: he didn't do that, though.
0: He didn't do that. And what happened in his second term? When you put the tariffs in place, China goes to establish trade routes with other trade partners around the world, their trade partners, and many of ours, to put pressure on the U.S. And I thought, well, isn't this ironic?
24: What I wonder is, and but this is not a criticism. Sometimes people might think that if a question is asked, it's a criticism. What is the purpose of bringing so many of the CEOs over there?
0: Yeah, I think it is to show what could be done with cooperation.
24: So you don't bring over CEOs, as many as he did, in high tech and everything, industry, right. High tech, you name it. Was it 30?
0: Yeah. There weren't that many when he made the trip to the Middle East. There were some, but not that many.
24: Now, and so you sit there and say, okay, it's about trade.
0: Yeah.
24: If you're bringing over CEOs, then you would assume they're going to be talking to other CEOs, which means you don't start off that type. You can start off a conversation with two politicians on tariffs.
0: Yeah.
24: That's why I'm wondering what's going on with him, you know, bringing. And again, this is not a criticism. I just wonder what the specific purpose is and who the CEOs will be talking to and what will they be talking about. What is the overall game plan? And I say this based on the fact, a couple of things yesterday that I saw from Bloomberg and CNBC and some experts, and Andrew Stutterford in National Review lined it out. What was, you know, the situation, Bloomberg and CNBC looking at the government figures right now, and this is all relating to Kevin Warsh, but this is all about the economy. Trump wants lower interest rates. It's not coming.
0: Right.
24: Even with the new Fed Fed head. Mm-hmm. He's a Fed head.
0: Yeah.
24: But uh, Blue, uh, Bloomberg noted that investors snagged 5% yield on 30-year treasury bills for the first time since 2007.
2: Yeah.
24: As surging energy prices pushed inflation and the expectations of more of it. That's a number that will have been noted in Iran, among other places, as the regime there tries to calculate the White House's tolerance for the economic and thus domestic political pain brought about by the war. The immediate trigger was the rise in wholesale PPI inflation, which rose a seasonably adjusted 1.4% in April, annualized to 6%, a lot higher than expected. Much of the blame lies with higher energy prices brought about by the Gulf conflict. But not only that, as CNBC reported, the services sector accelerated 1.2%, the biggest gain since March of 2022. We mentioned that yesterday. Mm-hmm. Two-thirds of the move was attributed to a 2.7% gain in trade services, a sign that tariff costs are now starting to have a larger impact on prices.
2: Yeah.
24: Inflation is sticky and accelerating. The core reading confirms a deeper structural trend, especially in services, said David Russell, global head of market strategy at TradeStation. The Hormuz crisis is aggravating the problem, but this goes way beyond oil. Market prices points to little chance of any interest rate cuts through the rest of the year,
2: yeah,
24: though odds for a hike climb to about 39% following the PPI report.
0: Well, see, there's the problem. Here's a conundrum for wars. You get in, you're going to convince the rest of the board to not go up? And imagine that's his first move. So let's say mid-June, the next meeting is a non-move. That's going to stand out in the media, given that it's Kevin Warsh now at the helm. A zero move. Nothing happens. No change. Because if it's not lowered, which would be a Trump move, that's what Trump wants. He wants interest rates lowered. Then it works, you know, it shows, well, Warsh is working in his favor. But again, you're talking about the entire board. It's not just
24: right.
0: Warsh.
24: Right.
0: And so the question would be, well, what happens if by the time we hit the mid-June meeting, they're looking
24: at
0: a quarter of a point increase, and that would be Warsh's first move?
24: Well, that's the problem. When we go back, we talked yesterday. I'm old enough to remember when Volcker became the Fed chair in order to stop 10 years of inflation,
0: right?
24: The skyrocketing of interest rates to bring it down. And, you know, when you look at it and the figures show, it's beyond just oil.
0: Yeah.
24: That's the worry.
0: Yeah, right.
24: That it's beyond oil, even though I might make the case, yeah, but oil affects everything in shipping and everything else. So when you look at how everything's tied together, does oil have a bigger? I don't know this. It's just the question that I have. Does oil have a bigger impact? Because just prices, the public just won't stand. If you raise prices, they're not going to buy.
0: Well, and here's what stood out to me for the core inflation numbers from yesterday is that the two big misses. The median forecast on the April PPI was 0.5. But it was actually 1.4. The median forecast on core PPI was 0.3, and it actually was 0.6. So you, again, if the market's missing that on the forecast, on the month-over-month forecast, I don't have the breakdown on the year-over-year forecast, but we went from the previous month was 4.3 PPI year-over-year, and the new updated forecast from yesterday is 6%, 6 even. 3.7 on the core PPI year over year when you go back a month. And then from yesterday, it went up to 4.4%. So I don't know what, it doesn't show here what I have in front of me, what the median forecast on those two numbers were. But the misses on the month over month, again, I have to ask, and the markets weren't like completely rattled. I know the Dow was down, but the NASDAQ was up. Again, I just don't know what, how to read into this long term. But if it indeed is, and it we know to a certain extent, the question is, to what extent are the tariffs adding to the costs right now, and what's to be done about it?
24: And again, I believe, as I said yesterday, the impact of the tariff should be coming down, because it went from 15% to 10%. They're pulling in a lot fewer dollars from the end, but the 10% could be reversed. But we're talking about what the situation is right now. But it went from a much higher percentage of tariff rates to a lower. So does that have any effect, or are we just seeing the cumulative effect over the tariffs over the last year? I don't know that. I don't know if anybody does, which brings me back to the point of, there is no other reason that I can think of why you would bring all the major heads of industry with you to China, unless you're talking about massive cooperation with China to do what? Trade.
0: It's trade, and I think there's a couple of things.
24: And if it's trade, you're the CEOs do not want to be listening to tariff talk.
0: No, they don't. And the question is, what are they looking for? What is the president looking for out of that? Right. And how does the private sector basically help in that regard? What would be the promises being made of basically, all right, investment in China? Well, Americans don't want to hear that. Yeah. So,
24: well, but companies really don't. You know, the problem is looking at the problems that and China has a ton of problems, as CBS pointed out, believe it or not, earlier that we played that audio. The one thing is, if you would rather trade.
0: And they would.
24: I think when you look at the situation, when you look at a lot of these countries now, because you wonder, you know, the pressure is on a communist government. You wonder, do you want to have, we've seen what happened with industry, some of the industries that we have put in Venezuela, how they were, you know, taken over.
0: Well, yeah. And when I say investment in China, I don't mean necessarily production in being moved to China, but the technology in the technology world, there would obviously have to be partnerships with China.
24: Which is
0: the closest thing you can get to.
24: Well, by the way, if you do partnerships with China, especially on tech, then you have licensing agreement, which is less stealing of intellectual property, which could also be a part of the goal of what they want.
0: And maybe that's the end goal here. Look, we can partner with you if you'll play by the rules.
24: And the thing is, I know we have investment in plants, GM, whatever, automobile companies all over the world. My point is, when you start looking at totalitarian governments and long term, just like businesses are moving out of California, Illinois, New York, and going to places where there's more, you know, freedom, they can still sell to wherever they want, whatever state they want.
0: Right. And that's something that,
24: you know, what's the long term of investment in China when it comes to actual plants for American CEOs?
0: Right. And what can you trust out of any agreements that come of this meeting?
24: Exactly.
0: You know, I mean, you can show them a big grand picture long term. They still want control.
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0: Right Eye Radio. He is Eric Carlin. I'm Gary McNamara. Welcome and good morning. Thanks so much for being here. Let's play this audio here from this is James Erdman, a career CIA operations officer who was a whistleblower. And here's what he had to say yesterday about, well, the COVID cover-up. All right, here we go.
1: Dr. Fauci's role in the cover-up was intentional. Dr. Fauci influenced the analytical process and findings by leveraging his position to ensure the IC consulted with a conflicted list of curated subject matter experts, public health officials, and scientists. This included some of the authors of the paper, The Proximal Origin of SARS-CoV-2, and other public health experts who have been in his orbit for the last 20-plus years.
0: Nothing surprising.
2: No.
0: We had already figured that out, but
2: yeah, right.
0: His voice absolutely is needed. I have no idea why the CIA objected to him yesterday. Did you see that?
2: Yeah, I don't know.
0: What in the world is going on there? Did you notice?
2: Breaks of a much larger involvement.
0: What I noticed was not one Democrat showed up. Why not pound him? Why not demonize him?
2: Right. Is it because the president's in China at the same time?
3: WPRO.
4: He has an overbite that makes him look like a cartoon character.

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1: ABC News, I'm Dave Packer. The Trump administration now ramping up pressure on Cuba.
2: Sources tell ABC News that the U.S. could announce a criminal indictment against former Cuban President Raul Castro as early as next week. Now, this is being investigated by the Southern District of Florida, and it stems around the 1996 shootdown of planes that were operated by the humanitarian group Brothers of the Rescue.
3: ABC's Alex Brochet. President Trump posting on social media that American and Nigerian forces executed a mission to eliminate ISIS leader Abu Bilal al-Manuki. President writing in the post, al-Manuki will no longer terrorize the people of Africa or help plan operations to target Americans. South Carolina prosecutors signaling they may pursue the death penalty in the retrial of Alec Murdoch. The World Health Organization has determined that Ebola outbreak in Chicago, in Congo and Uganda, constitutes a public.
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1: We are Red Eye Radio. He's Eric Carlin. I'm Gary McNamara. 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You can listen when and where you choose. All right, just to clarify something, because I had asked the question, you know, why did the CIA come out against Mr. Erdman yesterday testifying? And then I said, and then Democrats didn't show at all, not one Democrat. Why?
2: And I was
1: that?
2: Answering the first question.
1: You were answering the first question, and that was a look of confusion on my face when you said, "Well, because the president's over in China." And I was looking at you like,
2: why would Democrats care about that? Democrats, it's a no show because it's a non-winner for them. I think it's one of these moments where I don't think they can defend Fauci anymore.
1: Well, that's the thing that really got me. There was no attempt.
2: Yeah, none.
1: Because Democrats normally will just go. Even if we saw the Democrats talking to the Secretary of the Interior, mm-hmm. Bergman, yesterday. Mm-hmm. Mm-hmm. And that, you know, they'll actually make arguments when he was like, no, we, you know, solar and wind basically can't cut it. So when it gets dark, we have batteries, you know, don't you know? Please put into the record.
2: This guy doesn't know the technology of batteries.
1: On the interior, that we have batteries. We don't have damn batteries that can run a city. Stop it.
2: Right.
1: I mean, so ignorance and arrogance is not new to the Democrats. And so I figured they would come out that somebody. Did you see anybody defending Fauci yesterday?
2: No.
1: I didn't see anyone.
2: Because they can't. And I think they would really like this sleeping dog to lie. They would really like to move on from this and let this try and make this a non-story. I think they know the more they bring something up, the more it becomes an issue. But they also have to know that most people look at this for the whole COVID thing, and realize it's a non-winner. And the rank and file people look at it and say, "We were screwed out of productivity. This became something where there was way too much government control. The Democrats over and over overplayed their hands, and." You got to a point where you couldn't even post something on social media without being punished for it. And there's no way to make that look good. And Fauci's no longer useful to them.
1: And that's a great point. He's not useful. So we have seen where once you don't become useful anymore and there may be a problem.
2: Yeah.
3: Who am I thinking of? Mr. Swalwell?
2: Yeah, exactly.
1: But. You know, you and I were not surprised by any of this. I had a friend say, see, we were, you know, he said the tinfoil people were right. And I went, what are you talking about?
2: Yeah, that wasn't tinfoil.
1: This wasn't tinfoil. This is we had when Fauci first confronted, excuse me, when Rand Paul first confronted
2: mm-hmm.
1: Fauci.
2: Yeah.
1: And said, did you do gain of function research? He goes, no, I didn't. He goes, yeah, you did.
2: Yeah.
1: And then he changed the definition of it. And we were actually screaming at Rand Paul saying, forget about the label. Ask him.
2: Change your methodology and your questioning.
1: Right.
2: And I give Rand Paul all the credit for going after him. And he did that multiple times. And I think there was great value to that.
1: But let's explain it.
2: The follow-up should have been, forget what you call it. Did you work to enhance this virus? All to make it more susceptible to humans, more dangerous to humans. I don't care what you call that process.
1: With our taxpayer dollars.
2: With our dollars.
1: Right.
2: Did you do that?
1: At the Wuhan lab. And we did.
2: Right.
1: We did.
2: Yes.
1: And so, and because we had asked to begin with, why is the federal government trying to hide where the virus came from? Remember when Trump would call it the China virus early on.
2: Right.
1: Remember, he was a racist and mm-hmm. everything else. Mm-hmm.
2: Nancy had to say, you know, you need to, she went to her district and she said, you need to shop in Chinatown and, you know, in the neighborhood in her district and all of this and don't be racist and
1: like
2: everything
1: Chinatown
2: else.
1: Chinatown had anything,
2: right.
1: Like any Chinatown in the United States had anything to do with the
2: right.
1: COVID.
2: Exactly.
1: That's how lost they were. But we had always said, why are they, why are, what is the motive for hiding it?
2: Right.
1: Why are they doing everything to hide and demonize and destroy people's career, attempt to destroy their lives and careers, because they're saying, no, this isn't, that it isn't plausible when you say, all right, we're the lab that we actually mutate these viruses on purpose,
2: right,
1: is just a mile from the fish market?
2: Right.
1: What are the odds of that happening?
2: Right.
1: And that's where a virus that we've never seen before that could be manipulated, we have the ability to do it, just a mile away, it doesn't make any sense. Thank you, John Stewart, for bringing that out. Remember that one?
2: Oh, yeah.
1: When he came out.
2: It was on Colbert's show, his old buddy Colbert, and he just laid it down in comedic fashion, but with truth.
1: Right.
2: It was funny because it was true. And, you know, you think about that. It's just, this is where our term bat soup crazy came from. Because we can't say the other word. But also, I mean, it was during that time when we coined that phrase, because they were saying, and I remember an article, and forgive me, Washington Post, New York Times, sorry, they all blend together at some point. But somebody wrote the article. It's not even a debate. It's a consensus now that it came from a wet market. And I thought, you're so far behind the times. But this is exactly what you get from the activists that still believe, some of them, or still push the idea that Russian collusion actually happened.
1: Well, I think it's important, as we said back then, again, what is the motivation for so many in the American government to hide where the COVID virus came from? Because
2: right.
1: When you, this is something that stopped the world.
2: Yeah.
1: That destroyed people's lives.
2: Yes.
1: That destroyed people's income. Mm-hmm. That destroyed their jobs.
2: Yes.
1: That did things that are unconscionable. What we did, keeping young kids out of school, and how we shut down society, I have a little bit of curiosity to find out how this happened and why it happened and who might be responsible for it. So we're like, the whole time, why are they trying to protect China? They weren't trying to protect China. They were trying to protect the fact that taxpayer dollars that was not supposed to be used for gain-of-function research was being used for gain-of-function research, even if Fauci wanted to change the definition of the word or the phrase gain-of-function. That's what they were hiding, the United States involvement in it and Fauci's involvement in it and other American research entities, their involvement in doing something that Congress had said you can't do anymore.
2: Right.
1: That's what they were hiding. They were hiding. They weren't protecting China. No. They were protecting themselves.
2: It was a CIA operation, a CYA operation. Right.
1: And by the way, we're not just saying this now. We said this back 4 years ago, 5 years ago.
2: Yep. It is mind-blending how bad this thing was. Because really, there were two epidemics. There was the epidemic of the virus itself, but the greater epidemic of the control by governments, local, state, and even federal governments all across the world. But here at home, we are greatly concerned about the actions taken by people who, by the way, didn't buy the science themselves. We know that. Because they were in public or caught in pictures numerous times, Gavin Newsom, without a mask, even early on. They didn't buy the science. They didn't believe it. So this entire thing was absolutely just mind-boggling in how much government control they looked to get. Think about that. this was a time when Elon Musk didn't own X. You know, it wasn't controlled yet by, well, free speech or somebody who believed in free speech. It was, the FBI was there. We know that social media, look at what happened to the New York Post.
1: Well, yeah, because the Hunter Biden, think about the censoring of the Hunter Biden laptop from the New York Post was the same effort to censor anything that had to do with the virus coming from the Wuhan lab and the United States involvement.
2: It was the same mission to control the messaging. Control the messaging, control the messaging, control the messaging, control the people, control their movement, control their access, control their means of production, how they feed their families, their jobs, all of it. And they thought they had won it forever. I firmly believe that. Here we have something that, because they talked about it, remember? Remember Dark Brandon?
1: I forgot about Dark Brandon.
2: Somebody's got to make that T-shirt. It probably already is made.
1: Oh, whoa.
2: But Biden, we're going into a dark winter. Like, shut up, dude.
1: Was that with the red behind him?
2: Yeah, I don't know if he was talking about the virus at that point, but he also made the statement, "We're going into, it's going to be a dark winter." Like, you know, this was the drama being played out to instill fear. It gets to a very serious point because the truth isn't being known by the people. And then you had a spike in suicides with adolescent women. And I believe there's a connection there. When you have a world telling them that all of the authority around them is telling them, if you breathe on someone, you could kill them. If they breathe on you, they could kill you. That it was this fear building that led to, in part, that kind of behavior. I'm convinced that was part of it because it was during that time. It was during that period. They couldn't leave their home, even to go to school. They could barely communicate with friends. They certainly couldn't hang out with friends or otherwise. The SWAT team would be in their front yard in some cases.
1: And the attempt to censor...
2: You couldn't go to church.
1: The attempt to censor all information on anything that eventually the left disagreed with. Because remember the point that this got to. Remember social media.
2: Yes.
1: Banning the Babylon Bee.
2: Yes. Yes.
1: For anybody who's my age, that's like the government banning Mad Magazine.
2: Right.
1: When we were kids.
2: Yeah.
1: That's how far the left got to. When you think about that, in the United States of America, a parody website, which was just like Mad Magazine.
2: Right. Or any of the political cartoonists over the years, right?
1: Right. You know? Exactly. That banned, no, you're going to be, the government is going to censor you.
2: Yes.
1: And they go, oh, no, it was Facebook. Yeah. From pressure from, as we know now, the government.
2: Yes.
1: We know the coercion that went on there.
2: Right.
1: Thank you, Twitter files.
2: Right.
1: Thank you, the Democrats, you know, Barry Weiss, Michael Schellenberger, Matt Taibbi, and others who brought that forward.
2: And a former liberal who made it happen by buying the real estate of Twitter, which became X, Elon Musk.
1: Yeah. We wouldn't have known any of this. And the Democrats
2: Who knows where we would be?
1: But the Democrats don't care. But to me, that's really one of the most incredible things. Not one Democrat. Democrats, all they want to do is demonize. They couldn't demonize. They didn't want to take a chance of demonizing Erdman yesterday.
2: Right. No. No.
1: We are Red Eye Radio.
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0: Where would I radio? He is Eric Carlin. I'm Gary McNamara. Great story that the Wall Street Journal had. National Review also had it too. The Democrat Socialists need a new model, and this is the remember that we used to get calls all the time. Mm-hmm. Why can't we be like Sweden? Because yeah. Sweden is no longer like Sweden,
1: right?
0: And all the
1: right.
0: free market principles coming in and cutting taxes now, right. and the fact that a third of their schools now are private,
1: right? Yep.
0: That you know that they're completely reversing where they were as a socialist nation and moving more towards free markets. Why? It wasn't working.
1: It wasn't working, and in the, I don't know, can we still say information age? That sounds like a dated term. But with technology, they know what's available to them and what works and what doesn't.
0: Here it is. One in three public high schools is now privately run, up from 20% in 2011. School operators are now listed on the Swedish Stock Exchange. Nearly half of primary health care clinics are now privately owned.
1: Wow. Yeah.
0: Yep.
1: I guess we're gonna not be more like Sweden, right?
0: We better
1: we're,
0: be.
1: We're going like the other direction.
0: Yeah, you're right.
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1: From ABC News, I'm Dave Packer. A terror leader killed in Nigeria.
2: President Trump posting on social media that American and Nigerian forces executed a mission to eliminate ISIS leader Abu Bilal Aminuki. The president writing that Aminuki will no longer terrorize the people of Africa or help plan operations to target Americans, and that the terror group's global operation is now, in his words, greatly diminished.
1: ABC's Rachel Scott. Hundreds of Long Island railroad workers went on strike early Saturday, shutting down the nation's busiest commuter railway. In a post on X, Governor Kathy Hochul said that the MTA remains ready to negotiate. ABC's Morgan Norwood is at New York's Penn Station.
3: The Trump administration attempted to broker a deal through an emergency board last fall. New York Governor Kathy Hochul blaming the president for the failed talks, writing, "The disruption that Long Islanders faced is the direct result of reckless actions by the Trump administration to cut mediation short and push these negotiations toward a strike." Trump immediately firing back on social media, writing, "I have nothing to do with it. Never even heard about it until this morning."
1: At a voting rights rally Saturday in Alabama, Democratic Senator Cory Booker accusing the Supreme Court of attacking the rights of black people.
4: "You see, we have seen this before, where some people in black robes try to deny or take away our rights."
1: This after the Supreme Court's recent ruling in favor of Republicans in the battle over redistricting, Booker comparing those rulings to past Supreme Court decisions like Dred Scott. In central London,
5: "We will be silent no more!"
1: Tens of thousands of people Saturday taking part in a nationalist anti-immigration rally. It's an indication of the growing power of a far-right movement said to be closely linked to President Trump's MAGA movement in the United States. A separate pro-Palestine march also drew tens of thousands at the same time in London. 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
1: Rising gas prices amid the ongoing war in Iran are driving up costs beyond the gas pump. Diesel prices in California approaching $8 per gallon in the state. Jose Perez, the owner of Yohabachi in Fresno, says he's had to pass some of his extra fuel costs on to his customers.
8: "Just a couple months ago, I was spending about $150 to fill up, and now it has doubled to about $320 to fill up."
1: While Perez says he's raised prices, it's not enough to cover his costs. Authorities looking into what caused an explosion and fire at a lumber mill in Searsmont, Maine, about 90 miles northeast of Portland.
9: The fire broke out just after 10 a.m. Friday. The roof of a large building collapsed.
10: "Need to treat this as a mass casualty incident."
9: Firefighters could be seen pouring water on the smoldering wreckage. At least three fire trucks were destroyed. The lumber company was founded in the late 1800s. A spokesperson for the family that owns the sawmill says it will not operate for the rest of the week.
1: ABC's Michelle Franzen. The FBI now offering a $200,000 reward for information leading to the capture and prosecution of a former Air Force intelligence specialist who it says defected to Iran. Monica Witt was indicted on espionage charges in 2019 after prosecutors say she defected 6 years earlier. While serving in the Air Force, Witt was trained in Farsi and was deployed on several intelligence missions in the Middle East. Dave Packer, ABC News.
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13: 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Gary McNamara and Eric Harley talk about everything from politics to social issues and news of the day. Whether you're up late or you're just starting your day, welcome to the show. From the Relief Factor Studios, this is Red Eye Radio.
14: All across America, we are Red Eye Radio. He is Eric Harley, and I'm Gary McNamara. Good morning. Welcome. Thanks for being here.
15: Hello.
14: All right, I just discovered this in the last 2 minutes.
15: All right, what'd you get?
14: Just before we went on the air. I got to play this audio cut.
15: All right.
14: Because these are our Democrats. The Interior Secretary Burgum was in front of the House Environmental Committee or whatever today. Yeah. So they're talking about, energy. Now, this is, listen to this, and this is the Democrats, Representative Huffman. I don't know where he's from. Like I said, I just discovered this.
15: All right.
14: And I'll do the research here, but it's just too humorous. They actually believe they have a gotcha. You ready?
15: Yeah, okay.
14: Listen, I mean, it's like you're dealing with children.
15: Yeah.
14: Here we go. All right.
15: All right, let's. Okay.
16: The Lazard analysis that suggests that this is the cheapest form of energy, all of these projects you're describing in Nevada have one thing in common. When the sun goes down, they produce zero electricity. And this nation over-rotated towards intermittent forms of energy. And the idea that we could add intermittent and shut down baseload is what put our grid at deep risk. And the idea that it's the cheapest, if you want to add intermittent, you have to keep everything else. And so we have to have a discussion about the total cost of grid, not the cost of the incremental, because it's true on an incremental basis. You may have an incremental source, but it doesn't work The whole machine doesn't work when the sun goes down, and there's examples from around the world of this happening. And so it's cherry picking an analysis that doesn't look. We're looking at reliable, affordable, and secure. And I would encourage everybody here to get in a skiff and to understand that most of these components, very few of these components for the solar industry, are coming from the U.S. They're coming from China, and just like we had with Huawei equipment, there's modifications on those that would allow foreign governments to interfere with our grid. And I just want to have a rational discussion with everybody. This is not an ideological thing. It's about reliable, affordable, and secure. Those three things.
14: Okay, now I'm stopping it just for a second because he's made his point.
15: Yeah.
14: Which is completely and totally 100% accurate. I don't know any falsehood that he told them.
15: Right. And that was Representative Huffman.
14: That's the Interior Secretary.
15: Okay.
14: That's right. Bergen. The Interior.
15: Okay.
14: Huffman's a Democrat.
15: Right.
14: All right. So that's Bergen talking about the fact, as we've talked about many times before, the cost is not just the cost of the solar panel.
15: Mm-hmm.
14: It's the unnecessary redundancy that you have to have when the solar panel goes off. We know here in the state of Texas, we dealt with it. If you are going to, for example, at that point, I don't know what it is right now. I don't have it in front of me. But remember that wind in the state of Texas, if the wind is blowing, can actually power 60% of the grid.
15: Mm-hmm. Right.
14: But if the power isn't running and goes down, now this goes back to February 21. I don't know precisely where we are right now, what the ratio is. I know that the legislature has dealt with it. Remember the slush fund that was,
15: yeah.
14: You want to call it a slush fund or whatever,
15: right?
14: In order to build, more coal generation plants or natural gas plants, whatever, in order to be there in case these things run down. As we know, once the power demand expanded, we built solar and wind, but didn't back it up in case those went off fully. So we experienced what we experienced in February of 21 here in the state of Texas, which was an absolute disaster.
15: Yeah, right.
14: And so that's what he's saying. There's an unnecessary redundancy, and the cost of a solar panel is not just the cost of the solar panel. It's the cost of the unnecessary redundancy that you have to maintain in order to back up the solar panel at night. Or whatever,
15: right.
14: Which is completely and totally logical.
15: Right.
14: Here's the response from the Democrats. Here we go.
15: Okay.
14: This. Here we go.
17: For rational conversation about it, I'll just say we are not shutting down baseload energy to build solar. And I will contend we have battery storage as well. So
18: we're going to move on to the next question.
19: Chairman, I request unanimous consent to enter into the record this amazing new technology that apparently the Secretary is unaware of. It's a battery. China's figured it out. That's why they're cleaning our clock on clean energy, but I want to enter that into the record.
15: Well, and that was the Democrat. Huffman?
14: I believe, that was Huffman. That was Representative Huffman at the end.
15: California's 2nd District.
14: Yeah.
15: The reason I asked if the first one was Huffman, because I thought, well, is Gary playing a Democrat who's making sense? Is there one? Could there be one?
14: I'm sorry. I didn't get a chance to even throw it by because we were talking and stuff, and I played it, and then we started talking the 2 minutes before, and I said,
15: because I haven't seen the audio at all.
14: Yeah,
15: I haven't seen the video or the audio.
14: And I just played it 2 minutes before, and it was just a perfect example of dealing with children.
15: Yeah.
14: Battery power cannot supplement a solar farm.
15: No.
14: At night.
15: No, it cannot.
14: We do not have the ability, the technology. Well, no. We could do it. Hmm. Who wants to pay, I don't know, $5 per kilowatt hour instead of 15 cents?
15: Well, apparently the people of California, at least in the second district.
14: I mean, you can do it.
15: Yeah.
14: Nobody is going to be for it. But no, the technology really doesn't exist on that level to replace wind and solar with batteries. It doesn't exist.
15: He's the ranking member on the House Natural Resources Committee.
14: That's the committee. When we sit there and say idiots.
15: Yeah.
14: And by the way, when she said they're not replacing baseload, look at all the nuclear plants that were closed down.
15: Right.
14: Look at the coal generation plants that were shut down.
15: Right. And by the way, China, he's right. China is cleaning our clock. Actually, they're cleaning out the taxpayer account because we spent a lot of taxpayer money going over to China, pouring it down the drain to companies who were building solar. And we did that for way too long.
14: Yeah. But, I mean, this is what you're dealing with Democrats. There is no critical. You're dealing, I said yesterday, first graders. I've got to go to preschool.
15: Yeah.
14: Or maybe I'll just say uneducated, completely uneducated 3-year-olds.
15: Yeah.
14: Because I don't know. It was like they had a got you.
15: Right.
20: Let's put it into the record that the secretary doesn't know about this new invention called the battery.
15: Right.
20: As if I've got you on this. What an idiot.
15: Yeah. This, again.
20: What an absolute idiot.
15: Well, again, like the battery is the end all be all.
14: Yeah. California, no wonder you're going down the crapper with people like that representing you.
15: Right.
14: That don't have a clue.
15: Right.
14: As to how electricity works, how you deliver it, how grids work,
15: right.
14: what we actually have that stores electricity, what the cost per kilowatt hour would be if you had to do something like that, completely ignorant and at the same time incredibly arrogant.
15: Yes.
14: And mocking as if, oh, we've got Burgum now. You don't know about the battery.
15: Right. Look. They're struggling to get one car past 300 miles on a battery charge. They're struggling. You know, all this, there's a lot about the Tesla big rig and everything else.
14: Mm-hmm.
15: Well, I have some friends who've witnessed some of the testing on these electric big rigs, rechargeable. Wow. You talk about having to stop every other hour and recharge 80,000 pounds? No, not going to happen. You want to move stuff around the yard, that's one thing. You want to move stuff around your own depot, that's one thing. You want to use them in the ports, that's one thing. Long haul, we're not there yet.
14: Well, the interesting thing is, Burgum was saying, I want to have an adult serious conversation on this.
15: Yeah.
14: Is what he's saying.
15: Yeah.
14: I want to have a serious conversation. This isn't about politics. This is about science.
15: Yes.
14: It's about the science of electricity.
15: Right.
14: And it's about the cost per kilowatt hour that is acceptable to the public. You can do a ton of different things. Things are possible. You know, you can have we could sit there, the government could come out tomorrow and say, everybody needs to have a hydrogen car. Well, nobody would own a car except the rich.
15: Right.
14: Because it's too expensive to build.
15: Right.
14: Yep. We can build everybody a nuclear vehicle.
15: Right.
14: Well, technically we could.
15: Mm-hmm.
14: Nobody could afford it.
15: Right.
14: And by the way, if you got into a car crash, that would be something else you might be concerned with.
15: Yeah, we'll have another Chernobyl on I-35 northbound this morning.
14: Yeah. But it's just, and so what do they come back with? They don't come back with anything backed on science. They come back mocking him.
15: Yes.
14: As if they believe that, don't you know that if all the solar panels go out, that batteries, and we know people have the battery systems in their homes,
15: mm-hmm, mm-hmm.
14: You know, we also know it's pretty expensive to do it, and we know not as many people are doing it if it's not subsidized.
15: Yeah.
14: Because that's the full cost of it. But if it was cheaper to do that, everybody would do it.
15: Yeah.
14: People that are well off can do something like that and have a battery system in their house that may run off of solar panels. And some people did that when, you know, you had credits. And I don't know what the credits are anymore, whether they're gone or not for it. But there aren't many people. The vast majority of the public is not going to do it because the system that we have now that can provide electricity anywhere probably, I'm guessing now, I saw that coming up November, I got to pick a new plan. So I haven't, the last time I think it was 13 to 15 cents a kilowatt hour, something like that.
15: Yeah.
14: I was paying, but when you look at 13 to 15 cents, and then you look, what was California paying? Like, was it 36 to 40 per kilowatt hour? Something I forgot. There was a study that was done on some of these states, what they're paying.
15: Yeah, and that was on the average, right?
14: Yeah, it was. Yeah. It was just
15: because if you look at wind and solar, at one point, I know we were looking at, and this goes back several years, so I've got to check my data on this, But we were looking at like 45 cents a kilowatt hour if you were just going to go by wind and solar. And you can't make that happen logistically without blackouts, brownouts, people going without power. Forget about affording it. It won't be available.
14: And I'm assuming that's the full price, including the subsidies that were paid to build all of these plants.
15: Yes. Right. Right.
14: Yeah. And so, you know, it's just, when I saw that, I just thought it was the perfect example of what we've talked about. Ignorance and arrogance combined.
15: Well, you know, that's the thing, is that it's, nobody is saying, hey, if you want to go put solar panels on your home and you want to pay for it, go for it. If you want to do that and you want to pay for that, great, go for it.
14: And if you want to have a system where you have solar panels,
15: mm-hmm.
14: and then you have also, you know, the huge battery packs.
15: Right.
14: You know, one of the problems with the huge battery packs is the fact that, you know, think of the state of Texas. It's like, where would I, you know, I've always, because I'm fascinated by those electronics, and I do have lithium-ion batteries
15: mm-hmm.
14: in my house for the necessary things that I need. And I've used them 3 times in the last 5 months. The power's gone out, and it's been great because, you know, it won't run the furnace or air conditioner,
15: mm-hmm.
14: but it runs our, you know, runs refrigerator, TV, you know, mm-hmm. all that. But I don't have them in the garage. If I wanted the big system that could run everything,
15: mm-hmm.
14: I can't keep it in the garage. It goes to 130 degrees during the summer.
15: Right.
14: I'm not keeping lithium ion batteries in there.
15: Right.
14: And so, you know, you look at that too. There's the where do you live, you know, hot, cold, whatever. There's so many things to look at if you're looking for backup power. But I'm looking, when I have it, I think it's great for emergency situations.
15: Mm-hmm.
14: For emergency, it's fine.
15: If we're talking supplemental, that's one thing. But what they're talking about is converting the grid.
14: The grid, exactly.
15: Converting the entire grid, what we rely on.
14: Right.
15: If we want to become, as individual homes and households, self-reliant, that's fine. If you want to live without power, that's fine. There's a mansion on the California side of Lake Tahoe. I got to go back and I'm blanking on the name right here. But it was a very wealthy individual who built this mansion. It's now, of course, belongs to the state of California. I'm guessing the family couldn't keep up with the taxes. That's what I was told by one of the tourist guides. But they had steam-powered electricity, and they still have the pipes and everything. But they only ran their electricity between like 6 a.m. and midnight. So in the middle of the night, they basically shut everything down. It's a beautiful area, so you didn't really have to worry about, even in the summer, much air conditioning or anything like that. You didn't have to worry about those things, right? If I don't care how you want to live your life. In fact, good for you. If you want to do that and you can do it and become more efficient individually, I fully support that. When that's happening in a big way, you'll see long lines at Home Depot and Lowe's or wherever it's going to be to get hooked up, for everybody to be on board. But the grid itself has to be reliable. This isn't just about affordability. I mean, that's the biggest part of it. That will be the biggest hurdle. But it would be likely the government at some point saying, sorry, you can't have electricity between midnight and 6 a.m. You can't air conditioning.
14: We've talked about the liberals that have said that.
15: You don't need air conditioning.
14: That we don't need electricity 24/7.
15: Right.
14: That, you know, with the AI side, we're going too far with using energy. But here's one of the responses. It's like, this guy writes in response to this on X, I request to enter into the record that batteries store energy. They do not produce it. And that the sheer size and number of batteries needed to supply said energy to even a medium-sized town without other means of production would cover an area the size of L.A.
11: Yeah.
14: But I thought it was the perfect example of what we talk about. Ignorance plus arrogance at the same time.
15: Yep. Yep.
14: Because Huffman, whatever,
15: mm-hmm.
14: this doofus from California.
15: Yeah, Jared Huffman, the second congressional district.
14: You know, is like, this is a gotcha. We've got him now.
15: They're called batteries. Yeah. Probably shaking his head like Newsom does.
14: Yeah.
15: Yeah. Huh? Huh? What? You like that zinger?
14: You like that?
15: Let me introduce this officially.
14: I'm sorry. You deserve what you get when you hire idiots like that to represent you.
0: Yep.
14: We are Red Eye Radio.
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11: How did I lose weight? 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I love this stuff. 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True story, I never minded being 235, but you know what minded? My knees that were falling apart and my back. 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I said, I got to lose some LBs, Miles. 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

0: We are Red Eye Radio. He is Eric Carney, and I'm Gary McNamara, the president in China. I can tell you right now, it's going to be, well, there's a framework.
1: Yeah. The idea of basically, with Rubio's involvement, the idea is put pressure on Iran for the Strait of Hormuz when it comes to China. Have China put pressure on Iran. Mm-hmm. I don't know if that's possible. I don't know if China's even willing to do that. So the visit to me was always about not just trade, but Iran. I think those two, were neck and neck for top priority. I don't know what's going to come of it. I don't trust anything from China. I don't know anybody that would or should.
0: We'll get into some of the details. And then the whistleblower's testimony. We learned nothing new.
1: No, exactly.
0: We knew it all, what, 4 years ago, five years ago?
1: Yep.
0: Now, it's good that he testified because...
2: WPRO.
3: The possibility of lung cancer can be...

0: ABC News, I'm Dave Packer. Two Republican challengers, Representative Julia Letlow and State Treasurer John Fleming, will advance to a runoff election in Louisiana's closely watched GOP primary. That according to the Associated Press projection. It's a defeat for Senator Bill Cassidy, who had drawn the ire of President Trump. Cassidy becomes the first senator to lose a primary since 2017 and the first elected senator to lose one since 2012. President Trump posting on social media early Saturday that American Nigerian forces executed a mission to eliminate ISIS leader Abu Bilal al-Minuki. Defense Secretary Pete Hegseth posting protecting Christians was part of the rationale for the operation. At a voting rights rally Saturday in Alabama, Democratic Senator Cory Booker accusing the Supreme Court of attacking the rights of black people.
1: You see, we have seen this before, where some people in black robes.
2: A better life with Dr. Sanjay Gupta.
3: The risk of stroke goes up for all of us as we age, but for women, the risk really amplifies after menopause. In fact, one in five women in the United States between the ages of 55 and 75 will have a stroke. But according to a new study carried out by researchers in California, adhering to the Mediterranean diet can significantly lower that risk. One expert said, "We continue to see study after study showing that a predominantly plant-based diet improves all sorts of different outcomes. Now, with this diet in particular, you've seen it lower the risk of certain types of cancer, diabetes, depression, dementia, even gum disease. Now, as a reminder, the Mediterranean diet prioritizes eating vegetables, fruits, beans, olive oil, nuts and fish, and limiting meat and dairy. I'm Dr. Sanjay Gupta, helping you live a better life.
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11: We are Red Eye Radio. He's Eric Carly, and I'm Gary McNamara. Welcome and good morning. I got we got to play this here.
12: Okay, what do you got?
11: All right. And this is this is CBS and how they ended their evening news last night.
12: All right.
11: Okay.
12: All right, okay.
11: Ready for this?
12: Okay.
11: And here we go.
12: Okay.
11: I want to play this because this has, if any liberal was watching CBS, they had to be just crying.
12: Yeah.
11: All right. Here we go.
12: All right.
5: Finally tonight from Taiwan, as President Trump and China's Xi Jinping prepare to meet, you will hear a lot about American decline and the rise of a powerful new China. The Chinese certainly believe it, but is it true? Xi's China is a marvel by many measures, is the world's second largest economy, producing almost 30% of the world's manufactured goods. They have high-speed rails that put the Acela to shame. And China has lifted millions of its citizens out of poverty, making things like the iPhones in your pocket and mine. And yet, America remains the innovation hub of the world. Made in China, yes, but designed and invented in the USA. New drugs, new discoveries, new inventions, new space missions. Xi boasts of the country's industrial might, and it's impossible to deny that fact. China's population is in decline, though, well below replacement rates. Unemployment is high, with millions in rural provinces living in poverty and massive housing complexes that now sit empty. Most importantly, and perhaps I'm stating the obvious here, none of these problems are a topic on the Chinese evening news. In fact, pessimism itself is forbidden on the Chinese internet. The freedoms we have, they simply do not. That's another day in America and the world. I'm Tony DeCoppola, live from Taipei, Taiwan.
11: Now, why is he in Taipei, Taiwan? Mm. They didn't get him what he needed to get into China.
12: Oh. CBS didn't get it. They didn't get in, huh?
11: They didn't get in.
12: Well, okay. Live from almost China.
11: Well, but you know what I love when he said they have high speed rail, you know, that, you know, puts what we have to shame.
12: Yeah.
11: Well, as if America can't build a high. Well, we can build a high speed rail. California may not be able to, but we could build a high speed rail. Yeah. We have the technology to do it.
12: Yeah,
11: it's the same thing with the supersonic plane.
12: Right,
11: I got mind blank. What was it called?
12: I almost said Concordia.
11: The Concorde.
12: Yeah,
11: it's like when we didn't. Why didn't we do that? We didn't do that because the airlines couldn't make money on it.
12: Right,
11: they couldn't make money on it. They couldn't sell the tickets to do it. The reason that we don't have the reason it's like. It's not that we can't build the best high-speed rail train in the United States. You know, we can do it. If it wants to, if it would be prop, the problem is it's not profitable. Yeah, if it was mega profitable, everybody would be doing it.
12: Again, you know, that's what it gets down to. You know, I mean, whether we're talking about renewable energy or right. things like high-speed rail.
11: Right. China has batteries.
12: Yeah.
11: And I don't. By the way, I don't think China's running any city on batteries.
12: No, you know, I didn't. No, it's because again, it's what China can afford to do is do what we're pretty much doing right now at $39 trillion and counting. It is spend like nobody's business without anybody having any say so. Now we do have a say so. We just don't say anything about it. There's the difference.
11: It's like I was watching a couple of documentaries on, you know, whether it's, you know, Dubai or, you know, Malaysia or mm-hmm. wherever, with all these that everybody's trying to top the other one
12: right.
11: when it comes to the height of of their skyscrapers.
12: Mm-hmm.
11: And it's like, well, how come the United States isn't keeping up? It's like,
12: right.
11: Because it's not profitable.
12: Right.
11: That's why we don't do it.
12: Well, it's like, what about the fastest car? Okay, where are we going with this? Because as far as I know, the speed limits haven't changed to the effect that you could drive any speed you want. By the way, I just want to give major kudos to the Carrollton, Texas Police Department. Outstanding.
11: Where'd you get hit?
12: I thought I got pulled over the other day because cop right behind me. I thought, I couldn't have been speeding. This dude in front of me is going too slow for me to speed. I want speed. No, but they let up somebody else around that was in front of me. So I pulled over. No, but it's
11: with the skyscrapers, for example, They're like, all these countries are doing it not because they're making a profit. It's an ego thing.
12: Yeah.
11: It's like, this is the symbol that we're successful, so we're going to lose money by building this.
12: Right. No, this is the thing that, you know, again, we're in a race to nowhere. High-speed rail, again, there's no profit in it. There wouldn't be the demand.
11: Yeah.
12: We have things called, I'll do what the California congressman did. Let me introduce for the record technology called airplanes that people may not be aware of. Because commercially, it's really easy, relatively speaking, to fly here in the U.S. So high-speed rail, it's got to be more appealing than flying.
11: You know, there's a lot of things that I have, you know, romance about. I always want to take one of the train rides, you know, across the country, and because the scenery and everything else. And then I think about it and it's like, well, not really. I probably get bored after a couple of hours on the plane.
12: I want to drive. That's the only thing for me. I want to be in control of where I stop.
11: And it's like, I probably want to drive. And the thing is, I haven't done it, you know? And so if I haven't done it, it means I really don't want to do it. One of the things, and I think it happened during COVID.
12: Yeah.
11: And I never really paid attention to it, but was the people that live van life.
12: Yeah.
11: You know, and I never, you know, and I would never go full time in a van.
12: Right.
11: But I just went, wow, these things are really, really interesting. I said, you know, if I ever decide to retire, maybe I'll get a nice one, you know, because they're so cool and you can drive during the day and then relax somewhere.
12: Yeah.
11: And then I did the cost analysis of it.
12: Oh, if you're going to pay $150,000 for one of those things?
11: $150,000. Mm. You know, the one, and I do this just for the heck of it. I always check to see, all right, what's the latest van with all the different equipment that I would actually want, and what would it cost? Mm. And the one, what is it called? Comfy van or cozy van or whatever. Mm. It actually is gravity seats in the back. The TV comes down
12: and everything else. Yeah.
11: They have a shower, but it's a table and it automatically goes up. Just the build is.
12: You sure that's not a strip club?
11: Just the build itself. Well, basically, if you get, you know, you'd have to get the Mercedes-Benz Ford or whatever, you know, the actual truck or van, whatever.
12: Right, right.
11: This is just the setup of it. $300,000.
12: Yeah. No thanks. I can get a tour bus for $500,000 that will dwarf it and on the amenities will crush it.
11: And so then I sat there and I went, well, okay, this goes back about 5 years ago when I didn't know about that. I was looking at the one I would want, and it was like about $200,000. I go, $200,000. And then I figured what insurance would be every year, and then what maintenance would be, and everything else.
12: Mm-hmm.
11: And I sat there and went, well, I could buy a new vehicle. And let's be honest, I'm not going to be on the road all the time. This is for maybe 30 days a year I'll be traveling, and 30 days a year would be a lot for me. That'd be like, you know, four different times for a week.
12: Right. Vacation-wise.
11: Vacation-wise,
12: you travel
11: to
12: see your family, as you always have.
11: Right.
12: At some point, you'll take a vacation. We don't know when that will be.
11: but I said, you know, would I really want to, instead of fly, drive? I go, well, I think I'd be forced. If I pay $200,000 for a van, it'd be like when I belonged to the golf club.
12: Yeah.
11: I hated golf because I felt like I had to golf. Yeah. If I felt like I had to drive, you know, to New York or wherever I'm going next week to see my buddy, it's Jerry and Mary time in Tarpon Springs,
12: Jerry,
11: Florida.
12: Jerry, Gary, and Mary, yeah.
11: Jerry, Gary, and Mary.
12: Right.
11: In Tarpon Springs next week.
12: Right.
11: But if I felt like I had to drive, I would hate every moment of driving.
12: Yeah, single destination for me. Like, me and my wife have a RV camper, and we're actually going to sell it and upgrade. We're going to get a mobile home. We're going to get a drivable motor home. And the reason is, for us, multiple destinations along the way is the idea. If we're going to one destination, like, I wouldn't want to drive to Lake Tahoe, where we vacation sometimes. I wouldn't want, because
13: unless I'm stopping in different places, you know, New Mexico, maybe I go to Utah or whatever. And but you're talking about it's a 24-hour each way trip, right? Yeah. Now break that up into 8 hours a day. And 8 hours a day is a lot of driving.
14: It is.
13: And then you don't get – so you're going to want to stop for a couple of days at each destination. For multiple destinations, it's great. If you want to go on a like a long-term road trip that's, you know, probably at least a couple of weeks long. But I don't want to be – my parents did it. My parents had a trailer, and they pulled it, and they would be gone for 3 to 6 months a year. And I don't want to be gone from home that long.
14: No, I mean, I just wouldn't want to do that. Mine was basically just to, you know, well, I can justify taking trips and not stay in hotels and everything else. Mm-hmm. And then I did the math of it, and I could go like, oh, I don't know, 4 to 4 months every single year for the next 40 years.
13: Mm-hmm.
14: And stay in hotels
13: for $300,000. Yeah.
14: Well, yeah, exactly. And, well, yeah. not even reach that if you take all the maintenance issues and everything else, mm-hmm. and getting new van, you know, and having to update and do all the maintenance and everything else. Yeah. Yeah. But I could go over like 30 years, yeah. 4 months, and have a new vehicle and drive and not come close to what it would cost to have a van. And I'd get a free breakfast every morning, and I would never have to clean a black tank or drain a black tank or a gray tank. And then that was really the decision. I'm not going to be draining. I'm not going to be Ralph Cramden, not Ralph Cramden. What's his buddy? Who cleans sewers.
13: Yeah. Yeah.
14: I'm not going to clean sewers as an enjoyment in my retirement.
13: It's not that hard.
14: I don't care.
13: It's not that hard.
14: I don't want to do it.
13: Yeah.
14: It'd be like, do I want to do that? No. I want the nice shower and toilet in the hotel room.
13: Well,
14: I'll never end up doing either. I'll fly the rest of my life.
13: My wife and I have a Green Acres kind of thing because I've spoiled her on, you know, destinations and things like that. I've spoiled her. I don't know. She spoiled herself. She works very hard. But you know, we've been spoiled on destinations for the longest time, and I also like outdoors. She likes outdoors too. Until there's like mosquitoes or, you know, extreme heat like that. And stuff like that. And I get where she's coming from. But for me, we kind of meet in the middle. And when we go camping, it's the perfect. We have indoors if we want to be indoors, and outdoors if we want to be outdoors. And to me, it's great. I love it.
14: I think the point is, like, with China, where they talk about everything and then the skyscrapers. And,
13: yeah.
14: You know, well, we're not building trains like them. We don't have the high tech. They're implying we don't have the technology to do it. No, right. We don't do it because it's all government funded.
13: Look at
14: it's
13: the most luxurious car that they have. And it's who cares?
14: Or you have systems where people can't afford cars.
13: Yeah.
14: Or they don't have the infrastructure for cars.
13: Right.
14: Or they ban cars.
13: Right.
14: And they force you onto trains.
13: Right.
14: You know, we don't want to be Portland, Oregon.
13: Well, CBS.
14: Anybody who lives in Portland knows exactly what I'm talking about.
13: CBS News is doing all this bragging on what they have and then ends it by saying, reporting from Taiwan, because we couldn't actually get into China. It's so great. It's too great for CBS News.
14: Visa problems, or they applied too late or whatever, right, I think it was.
13: So. Well, you know, that's the thing.
14: And so Barry Weiss is getting the blame for that.
13: Well, you got to step it up, Barry. Get your people into China where they belong.
14: It didn't happen yet, but I was like, doesn't she know Taiwan is in China?
13: No, right. Yeah, exactly. No, wait for that. Right. Someone's already said it, I'm sure. Yeah.
14: We are Red Eye Radio.
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0: Interesting. It's when we talk about the president over in China, and I was looking at this yesterday that, you know, a lot of the supplies coming in are coming in from rail, you know, to Iran. We haven't blown up those rails yet.
1: Right. Right. Yeah.
0: You know, that China stuff's coming in on rail. And we
1: there was
0: not...
1: one bridge they took out. I don't think that was a rail bridge.
0: Right.
1: Though.
0: But there I was reading the other day, I think it was Wall Street Journal, about the rail bridge. They're not the rail bridge, the tracks.
1: Yeah, the rail system.
0: The rail system that leads in where a ton of stuff's coming from China.
1: Right.
0: We haven't hit it yet.
1: Right.
0: And it's like, you know, the president has a lot of things here. You really don't need China to, what you need China to do is stay out of it. That's really it. But in order to win this, you don't need any cooperation from China was the point they were making.
1: Yeah, right.
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13: From ABC News, I'm Dave Packer. The Trump administration now ramping up pressure on Cuba.
14: Sources tell ABC News that the U.S. could announce a criminal indictment against former Cuban President Raul Castro as early as next week. Now, this is being investigated by the Southern District of Florida, and it stems around the 1996 shoot down of planes that were operated by the humanitarian group Brothers of the Rescue.
15: ABC's Alex Perche. President Trump
14: Trump posting on social media,

0: that American and Nigerian forces executed a mission to eliminate ISIS leader Abu Bilal al-Manuki. The president writing in the Post that al-Manuki will no longer terrorize the people of Africa or help plan operations to target Americans. A stunning twist in the Alec Murdoch legal saga, the South Carolina Supreme Court overturning his murder convictions for the death of his wife and son in 2021 due to the alleged actions of a court clerk. ABC's Andrew Dimbert with what we're now hearing.
1: Prosecutors in South Carolina signaling they may now pursue the death penalty in retrial after Murdoch's convictions for murdering his wife and son in their home in 2021 were overturned. In a statement, the South Carolina Attorney General saying, "We're back to square one in this case, and that means all our legal options are on the table, including the death penalty."
0: Democratic Senator Cory Booker accused the Supreme Court of attacking the rights of black people during a voting rights rally Saturday in Alabama.
2: "We saw it with Dred Scott. We saw it with Plessy versus Ferguson. We even saw it with Korematsu. But the solution in those days was not to sit back and agonize. It was to stand up and organize."
0: This follows the Supreme Court's recent ruling in favor of Republicans in the battle over redistricting. The World Health Organization has determined that the Ebola outbreak in Congo and Uganda constitutes a public health emergency of international concern. 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
0: Arizona has become the latest state to deal with the troubling measles outbreak. Health officials in Maricopa County say they're seeing the most cases there in 30 years. As of Saturday, there were 15 cases, 11 of them tied to a single gathering. Dr. Wasim Balin, chief of infectious diseases at Phoenix Children's Hospital.
5: We're obviously alarmed by the fact that now we're seeing, you know, transmission of the measles virus within the community.
0: He blames the outbreak on fewer vaccinations. The busiest rail service in the U.S. is now shut down. A New York Long Island Railroad workers on strike as of just after midnight Saturday morning.
6: What do we want?
7: Metropolitan Transportation Authority management wanted to reduce health care contributions for new LIRR employees to offset pay raises. MTA Chief Jan Oliver.
8: That was why we needed a new feature along the lines of the health care costs.
7: Engineers and Trainmen's Union VP Kevin Sexton says that offer was made right before the strike deadline,
9: which was never discussed in bargaining.
7: The MTA putting shuttle buses into service.
0: ABC's Chuck Sievertson. Tens of thousands of people at a nationalist anti-immigration rally in central London on Saturday. The crowd marching through Trafalgar Square, waving thousands of UK and England flags, even some flying Trump flags, a rally called by Britain's most high-profile far-right activist known as Tommy Robbins. Dave Packer, ABC News.
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15: Now, it's Red Eye Radio. Gary McNamara and Eric Hurley talk about everything from politics to social issues and news of the day. Whether you're up late or you're just starting your day, welcome to the show from the Relief Factor Studios. 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
16: All across America, we are Red Eye Radio. He is Eric Harley, and I'm Gary McNamara. Good morning. All right, so we don't really spend a lot of time talking about court cases because, you know, we just don't. I mean, it's because a lot of times you don't know what's going on inside the trial. But two different cases, the Alex Murdaugh case back in South Carolina. That was interesting because there was outrage immediately until people started, well, this is what the court clerk actually did.
17: Right.
16: And when you see that, you're just like, oh, my God, no wonder it was unanimous from the Supreme Court.
17: Yeah.
16: Doesn't matter whether you think the evidence was there that he was guilty or not, what the court clerk did. When I read that, I went, well, yeah. It was the former county court clerk, Rebecca Hill. And by the way, she was charged, I believe, and convicted of felonies.
17: Yeah.
16: She engaged in extensive misconduct, jury tampering. She told the jurors not to be fooled by the defense evidence or testimony. And you and I went, the court clerk did this? She instructed them to closely watch Murdaugh's body language and behavior on the stand. She told coworkers she wanted a guilty verdict to boost sales for a self-published book. She misrepresented information to the trial judge in a successful effort to have a jury removed who she believed was favorable to the defense.
17: Wow.
16: I mean, it's just following a state investigation, she resigned in March of 2024 and pleaded guilty to multiple felony charges in 2025. Perjury and obstruction, she admitted to allowing members of the media unauthorized access to view sealed trial exhibits and subsequently lying about it under oath to the judge. Misconduct in office. She confessed to using her public office and title to promote her book. Theft of public funds. She admitted to misappropriating nearly $12,000 in unauthorized bonuses using county, state, and federal public funds, which she was forced to pay back in restitution. She was sentenced to 3 years of probation for her financial administrative crimes. However, her breathtaking and disgraceful jury interference led the South Carolina Supreme Court to rule unanimously that she denied Murdaugh his constitutional right. By the way, she should have been in jail for that.
17: Yeah, that
16: should have been some jail time.
17: That's way over the top of crossing some kind of boundary. That's committing a crime. Deliberately, yep. For self gain, and it's so now you've got to go through this whole court case again. I mean, their prosecutors are going to retry it, so they're going to go through. I don't know how long that takes.
16: And I've seen the documentary on the case, and it's like just brutal.
17: Yeah, right.
16: And then the other case was the Utah woman. Corey Richens, who was, I think it was yesterday, was
17: right.
16: Given life without the, without parole.
17: Right. Yeah.
16: For murdering her husband by sipping fentanyl into a cocktail that she had made for him. But she did it multiple times. She didn't succeed and did it again. And then the thing was, and I just recently watched that documentary, like in the last month.
17: Yeah. There's a 48 hours on it.
16: I think
17: from
16: that's
17: CBS.
16: That's probably what I watched.
17: Yeah, I think that's what I watched, and I watched it on Netflix, but it wasn't a Netflix documentary. The 48 Hours also puts their stuff now, their past seasons, on. If it's more than a season old, they put it on YouTube.
16: I caught this one on YouTube.
17: Yeah, and so I didn't know that. And I had seen, I'd been watching 48 Hours on Netflix, and I saw that case on Netflix, and then the other day, some other 48 Hours episodes that I'd seen on Netflix
16: and I think it's when she was found guilty, then they replayed it.
17: Yeah.
16: They replayed it on YouTube with the update that she had, not where she was found guilty, not pleaded guilty, that she was found guilty. But that was the most bizarre one. I mean, these are the things you just go, wow. She wrote a book.
17: Yeah.
16: After she had murdered her husband, about what it's like to lose your husband and how you survive it. And they actually had excerpts of her on television shows talking about the grief and how you get over it.
17: Yeah, right. Yeah.
16: My God.
17: I don't know why it is that people think they can get away with that. I saw another, it was a real life crime documentary. I watch a lot of real crime documentary stuff on YouTube and Netflix. My father being in law enforcement, but I think everybody has an interest in it. It's apparently, you know, does very well in podcasts and stuff, and true crime type of documentaries. Mm-hmm. And I saw one detective, the first 48, which is a different show. I've been watching a couple episodes there, including a case right here in our backyard in Dallas, Texas. And God bless those detectives and police officers and first responders that have to deal with such gruesome, heinous things on a regular basis as a part of their job to get justice for families. But I saw one detective say, when it's a stranger-on-stranger crime, it becomes very difficult for us and very hard because we don't necessarily have a motive. Mm-hmm. Unless the house is ransacked and it looks like a bunch of valuables were taken or something, you know, like a jewelry box was emptied or something like that, or a safe was emptied, then we can put it together. When it is someone who knows the individual, then we have a much greater chance. And that's why we always start with, in the investigation, with the people that were closest to the individuals, to the deceased. We start with them and say, okay, you know, when did you last see this person? And quite frankly, when it's a husband or wife that passes, they always start the investigation with the spouse. Because quite often there's a life insurance policy. And so that's the motivation. That's the immediate motivation. So I don't know how it is that people can get away or think they can get away with murdering, you know, someone they know and love or supposed to love, someone in their family or someone they're married to. That's, to me, it's a bizarre thought. But it's also the bizarre thought of, you think you're going to get away with it?
16: Especially after she took out, I mean, the Corey Richens one, she took out $2 million in life insurance for her husband without his knowledge.
17: Right.
16: Well, that's, right. You know, and that was about money. Her business was, she was house flipping and she was in massive debt.
17: Right.
16: So she decided to kill her husband. I just don't know how you get to that point of, you know, I know that I could, I know that I would defend my life. Mm-hmm. I'm not going to be like the, you know, you see the articles here in the last week about liberal and liberal women who are forgiving people who commit crimes against them because we need to give them a second chance, or because, you know, without any evidence that they're a minority and we shouldn't punish minorities for doing this stuff. And they're just like, my God, what the hell is going on with liberal women? You know,
17: it's how you get to defunding the police and everything else.
16: And you and I go back to remember the one It was a woman, I believe.
17: Yeah, it was.
16: She said, I would never use a gun, or I would never, you know, I would just.
17: I wouldn't defend my own life. If they were there to take my life, they'd just have to take my life.
16: Right. They'd have to take my life because I wouldn't use a gun. Well, I would.
17: Yeah.
16: And I know. Yeah. I would never want to be in that circumstance.
17: No.
16: Because it's not something. It's not a macho thing that I'm going to defend my life and I'm going to kill you and be glad I did it. It'd bother the hell out of me that I took a life.
17: Yeah.
16: Yeah. I mean, something that I would never get over, but it would be something that I know I could handle if I knew I was defending myself from somebody who was trying to take my life. I know I could, you know, but other than that, I can't even, it's just, I value life so much that I guess I value my life, my life too, or my family or friends if they were being attacked, whatever.
17: Yeah.
16: And that's where people, I think a lot of people mistakenly don't understand why people are pro death penalty. It's not because they want to kill.
17: Right.
16: It's because they value life.
17: Yes.
16: And they're frustrated, as we all are, with murders that happen every day in this country.
17: Right.
16: And you're looking for something. Can something be a deterrent?
17: Right.
16: That's not an immoral thought, because the basis of it is you wish to protect life. But I can't imagine for any reason. And even if I could justify murder, which is really interesting because we live in this time, you know, with Brian Thompson, the healthcare executive, now the left attempting to justify, you know, murder or political assassination.
17: Right.
16: And, you know, it's a dangerous thing to be promoting that, or it's a dangerous thing for our society to be to that point. It's a very dangerous thing.
17: Right.
16: But understand there's a lot of people that, you know, aren't going to let you do that to them.
17: Right.
16: Because they respect life and they cherish life. But I do think that people who can justify the murder of someone else, that basically they don't love life.
17: No, they
16: There's
17: don't.
16: There's no
17: they,
16: way you can if
17: you, if you
16: if
17: don't you value act, life. And
16: you don't value life.
17: I've said this for the longest time. If you don't value life from the beginning, you don't value anything along the way, which means people's experiences. You don't their value as a human, you know, as a person. But beyond that, their value of their work and efforts along the way, we talk about. And this goes, this does, you know, it is part of capitalism. And what is this worth? What is that worth? And we should all have respect for, you know, people who are working hard and putting in the effort. And that's part of the system that we have. You're getting paid for something, then you're actually putting literally a value on that time, right? On that experience, on that effort and education, whatever it might be. If you don't value life, though, from the beginning, then you can't value any of those things along the way. And in the end, I have to question what you do value.
16: Yeah, and, no, that's a solid question.
17: You know, it's if you don't value life, then if you could take someone else's life outside of self-defense,
16: right?
17: Then tell me what it is you value.
16: Or war.
17: Right. And there's a lot of this is, you know, something that many veterans will tell you. In fact, a couple of my family.
16: You never get
17: serving at wartime. It not just about being attacked and the PTSD that comes with that, but also what you're charged with doing, what you have to do, what your job is to do. And that is to, at times, take other lives. And that comes with a price. Those individuals. And law enforcement, same thing. I have a friend who was on a SWAT team, had to take somebody out. And he relied heavily on his faith, his church. And that's, he said, of everything that was made available to me after that event, my church, my faith got me through everything.
16: There was a police officer who used to listen to this show all the time who became a friend of mine. I met him. out somewhere.
17: Yeah.
16: And somebody pointed, you know, said, no, somebody sitting with a bunch of people said, that's Gary McNamara. He goes, well, he listened all the time.
17: Mm.
16: Work this shift.
17: Yeah.
16: In the Dallas area. And he had to, he had in self-defense as a police officer shot and killed a teenager.
17: Yeah.
16: Who pointed a gun at him.
17: Yeah.
16: I don't think he ever got over it.
17: Right. No, he, I don't see how you could.
16: He had PTSD and everything else. He admitted it. I mean, it got to him, even though it was completely and totally justified. He passed away in an accident a couple of years ago.
17: Mm.
16: But I was so because you could see the pain. You could see the pain in it. But when you talk about taking a life for profit, and in that case. But even if I did, let me put it this way, even if I could justify murdering somebody for money, with the technology that exists today, I wouldn't do it, because the one thing that I know I couldn't handle would be to be alive and in a jail cell.
17: My dad, the best investigator that I've personally known, I might be bias on that, but he taught law enforcement criminal investigation along with his military law enforcement experience. He always said it. Actually, it was the Lockerbie flight, the Lockerbie bombing. He said, "There's always something. You got to find it, but there's always something. There's always a piece of evidence." And now, to your point, with today's technology, you know, There's always something. You're never going to get away with it. It does. The moment you think you can, you're done. But the fact is, it starts with, again, if you don't value life, I don't know what it is you do value.
16: Yeah. We are Red Eye Radio.
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18: Spring weather usually means fast-moving disturbances with windy conditions, according to USDA meteorologist Brad Rippey. And in the case of several storms expected this week,
19: these storms are not particularly strong in terms of the amount of precipitation they're providing, but they are moving quickly and tapping into some jet stream energy that is bringing high winds down to the surface, gusty winds across the western and central United States.
18: And in areas where there are both significant dryness and ample fuels,
19: any type of spark could create a quick disaster in terms of a fast-moving wildfire.
18: Rippey says, simply put,
19: try to avoid anything that could create a spark, everything from campfires to parking your car over tall grass. I mean, there's just so many possibilities. Even sometimes farm equipment can create sparks and create fast-moving wildfires.
18: However, precipitation is expected in a stretch from the Pacific Northwest and the Northern Rockies this week. I'm Rod Bain reporting for the U.S. Department of Agriculture in Washington, D.C.
16: This report brought to you by Cenex Fuels and Lubes.
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0: We are Red Eye Radio. He's Eric Carlin. I'm Gary McNamara. Have you noticed that the left doesn't talk about we need to be like Sweden anymore? There's a reason.
1: Yeah.
0: There's a reason. Wall Street Journal had an article on it, and we'll get to that here in a little bit. Plus, we'll get to Bernie Sanders saying congratulations to Mayor Mamdani. He inherited a huge budget deficit, brought it down to zero, and still invested in child care, housing, and city infrastructure. When municipal governments stand with families, not corporations, blah, blah, blah, blah, blah, blah, blah. That went on for about an hour yesterday before he was absolutely blasted.
2: Yeah. As to how it actually happened.
0: I'm reading here from Ari Fleischer. What nonsense is this? Mamdani didn't do anything.
2: No.
0: All he did was change assumptions and projections. Mamdani is actually one of the least consequential mayors New York City has ever had. He actually does nothing except move his mouth. His socialist agenda lacks support, even in New York City. But you saw that, and we talked about this yesterday, New York kicking in another $8 billion. I had to tell my brother today, I said, well, he goes, Mamdani, he goes, did he really balance? I go, no, he's just taking more money from you.
2: Right, exactly. Like, you're paying for it upstate.
0: Yeah, the governor's making sure that you take care of New York City.
2: Yeah, congratulations to
3: all WPRO.
2: That don't live in the city.
0: Yeah.
4: Attention, Rhode Island landlords. All rent...

0: News. I'm Dave Packer. The Trump administration now ramping up pressure on Cuba.
1: Sources tell ABC News that the U.S. could announce a criminal indictment against former Cuban President Raul Castro as early as next week. Now, this is being investigated by the Southern District of Florida, and it stems around the 1996 shootdown of planes that were operated by the humanitarian group Brothers of the Rescue.
2: ABC's Alex Brochet. President Trump posting on social media that American and Nigerian forces executed a mission to eliminate ISIS leader Abu Bilal al-Manuki. President writing in the post, al-Manuki will no longer terrorize the people of Africa or help plan operations to target Americans. South Carolina prosecutors signaling they may pursue the death penalty in the retrial of Alec Murdoch. The World Health Organization has determined that Ebola outbreak in Chicago, in Congo and Uganda, constitutes a public health emergency of international concern. This is ABC News.
3: Welcome, and thanks for tuning in. I'm Deb Ruggiero, host and creator of a radio show and podcast called Rhode Island's Amazing Women, where we celebrate women who make a difference. 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My guest is Dr. Martha Maniera. She's a radiologist at Rhode Island Hospital. She focuses on early detection of breast cancer. She's teaching the next generation of radiologists as a professor of diagnostic imaging at Brown University Medical School. Dr. Maniera graduated Tufts Medical School in 1995, completed her residency in radiology and a fellowship in breast imaging at Yale New Haven Hospital. She grew up in Connecticut, but summered in Jamestown and has called Rhode Island her home ever since. She and her husband of 37 years have raised two adult children. Welcome, Dr. Maniera, and thank you so much for taking time out of what I know is a very busy day for you.
4: Thank you so much for having me.
3: So the data is staggering. One in eight women will be diagnosed with breast cancer in her lifetime. It is the most common form of cancer in women. Is it the most treatable form of cancer?
4: Well, we've certainly made incredible strides in the last 35 years in treating breast cancer. So, I mean, you know, sure, it's an everyday disease now, and it's a very treatable disease. So while the incidence of breast cancer has continued to rise, the mortality has come down through ever-improving detection and treatment.
3: Mm-hmm. So what are some of the warning signs for women?
4: Well, luckily, most of the time, most breast cancers nowadays are treated by screening. So before a woman has any signs or symptoms. So that's what we encourage is women to get screened for breast cancer to detect it before there are any signs or symptoms. On the other hand, you know, no screening test is perfect. Mammography is not perfect. Mm. So it's important to know the signs, which is usually a painless lump. So women are very good about noticing, knowing their breasts. And if they find something that is new to them, that is a new lump, typically a painless lump, that's important to get that checked out. We see a lot of women who are concerned because they have breast pain. It's very, very uncommon for breast cancer to present with pain. You know, so, you know, usually pain is just a symptom of hormonal changes of active breast tissue. Mm-hmm. But any lumps, any nipple discharge, any skin changes, an unusual rash, redness, dimpling of the skin, those are all things that should be checked out.
3: Mm. What types of breast cancer and how do you explain the pathology to a patient?
4: You know, when I started this career of mine, you know, 30 years ago now, breast cancer was all sort of considered one disease. It was all, you know, you had got diagnosed with breast cancer and everybody was treated the same. And now we recognize that there are really many different types of breast cancer. So when a woman gets diagnosed with breast cancer, you know, the first thing to do is to recognize that it's going to take at least a couple of weeks to sort of figure out the individual plan for an individual woman based on the type of breast cancer it is. That means what kind of hormone receptors the cells have. It's really, the typing is done on a molecular level now. So it's the size of the tumor. It's the molecular subtype of tumor. And the treatment can really, really vary depending on all those factors. And some women need very minimal treatment and some women need much more aggressive treatment. And Again, getting back to the early detection thing, the earlier we can detect it, the less, even depending on the individual tumor, you know, the goal is to diagnose at a time when we can do it with the least amount of medical and surgical treatment.
3: Mm-hmm. Yeah, so it's very individualized too for a lot of women, which is a really important message. Is there a correlation between alcohol consumption and breast cancer?
4: Well, yes, unfortunately, as somebody who likes to have a glass of wine every night with dinner.
3: That's because we're 100% Italiano. It's part of our culture and heritage, right?
4: Yes, it is. And, you know, it's, you know, I'm one of those people, like, everything's okay in moderation. You have to live your life. But, you know, alcohol is one, you know, is a risk factor. You know, there are many small risk factors like that, you know. Obesity is a risk factor, you know, alcohol consumption is a risk factor, family history is a risk factor, the type of breast tissue you have, whether it's dense or not, is a risk factor. But, you know, all of those are sort of small risk factors, relatively. You know, the biggest risk factors are just being a woman, getting older, and then if you have a very strong family history, a mother, sister, first degree, we call those first degree relatives, mother, sister, daughter, multiple of those.
3: So
4: those are
3: plays a big role.
4: Yes.
3: Yes.
4: Although most women who get diagnosed with breast cancer will have no family history. So it's important to realize that just because you eat healthy and go for a run every day and have no family history and you don't drink any alcohol, you know, you're still at risk for getting breast cancer as a woman. So it's still important, you know, to go through the awareness of it. But on the other hand, if you have a strong family history, you know, we want to know about that. And women who are at increased risk for breast cancer should get more than the average woman in terms of screening, and should have, you know, need to know their risk profile, may need to go to a specialized provider to have a risk assessment, and they may need something like an MRI every year in addition to mammography.
3: Really good points too. Welcome to the radio show and podcast. This is Rhode Island's Amazing Women. 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I'm Deborah Giro, and I'm chatting with Dr. Martha Mineiro, a radiologist from Rhode Island Hospital. She specializes in early detection of breast cancer. And Dr. Mineiro, I'd say the three most frightening words you can ever hear from your doctor are, "You have cancer." So what questions should a breast cancer patient be asking her doctor?
4: Well, you know, I think that knowledge is power. Mm-hmm. So it's, one wants to know, I think sometimes you just have to know what's the next step, because it can be, when a woman's actually diagnosed with breast cancer, it's overwhelming. Mm-hmm. It's a multidisciplinary approach to cancer these days. There are so many different doctors who subspecialize, right? I do the sort of diagnosis. My job is to find the cancer, figure out how, what its extent is, and help those treating the cancer, you know, know what they're dealing with in terms of size, extent, and what kind. So that's usually the first step, right? What cancer are dealing with, how extensive is it is. And, you know, then you have different physicians who are going to help get together a multidisciplinary team of doctors who are going to help, you know, what's the next step? Is the next step surgery? For some women, the next step is surgery. But for some women, the next step is treatment with medicine, whether that be chemotherapy with an oral pill or through an IV, you know, chemotherapy agent. Some women need radiation to their breast. That's done by a different kind of radiologist, a therapeutic or radiation oncologist. So I think you have to kind of just assemble, you know, be part of a treatment team, and you have to listen to each part of the treatment team as they try and explain how everybody fits together, and have a little bit of the hardest part, I'm sure, and I haven't had to go through it personally, but what I've seen is the hardest part is having the patients to gather all the information And because there's this tendency to say, I have breast cancer, take it out. And that it may be the right answer, but you don't want to jump to it without all the information. And mm-hmm. sometimes I think for people, the hardest part is realizing that it takes a couple of weeks to gather all the information and decide on what the right treatment, individualized treatment plan for you is.
3: And it's such a game changer, though, for women I know who've been diagnosed with breast cancer. I mean, it takes a while just to wrap your head around it, you know,
4: yes.
3: as well as what you're discussing as well, you know, the regimen and all of the different doctors. What about diet, exercise, lifestyle changes? Can that help someone in recovery from breast cancer? And if so, how so?
4: Well, I think when in any kind of medical condition, you know, we want to be in our top form. And yes, having our body at tip-top shape through being the right, as close to the right weight as we can, through eating the most nutritious foods. And, you know, one thing people don't talk about in terms of being healthy is sleep. And your immune system, your ability to heal and to fight off disease, if you can get the right amount of rest, if you can feed your body in the most healthy way, you know, all of those factors play a role in your ability to fight off disease and recover from disease.
3: Yeah, people don't realize how important sleep really is, you know, in your body kind of healing itself. But I do know some women who've been on tamoxifen and some of the different drugs after radiology, and they have difficulty sleeping. What causes that?
4: Well, hormonal changes. We take for granted when our hormones are stable, you know, what that does to our body. And any of us who've gone through hormonal changes, whether it's the hormonal changes of puberty or the hormonal changes of menopause or the hormone changes induced by medications like tamoxifen, you know, they just, when your body's out of whack like that, sleep can suffer. Mm-hmm. And, you know, you just have to try and, you know, be in a space where if you can't get the same kind of sleep you used to get, you know, go to bed a little earlier, sleep in a little later if you can. If you can't, find a nap, you know. Sometimes there's no perfect solution and our sleep suffers, mm-hmm. You know, but you just have to try and protect it as best you can.
3: So after being treated for breast cancer, are there risks of other cancer for women? And what do you share with patients around that? Because that's going to be a fear as well.
4: You know, women's risk for breast cancer, you know, while if you've been treated personally for breast cancer, you know, there's always the risk of that breast cancer coming back. You know, your risk for getting a new cancer is really just the same risk factors you started with in the beginning, right? What your overall genetic profile is. And it doesn't, you know, there are some cancers that are related in families. Prostate cancer and colon cancer and breast cancer and ovarian cancer can be related in families. So that's a complicated story that really has to do with the individual. And you shouldn't assume that just because you've had breast cancer that you necessarily are at increased risk for more breast cancer in the other breast or other cancers. Some women are and some women aren't. And it really kind of, that gets back to that what we're realizing now is that people's risk for cancer is really very individual and based on many different risk factors. And that's something you need to be counseled by on an individual level by somebody who's a specialist in that.
3: And to your point, throughout this conversation, it's all about early detection, making sure you have the annual mammogram and just make sure you stay on top of your own screenings, right?
4: Right.
3: 100%. So we're talking a lot about, you know, the clinical aspect, the medical aspect, but there's also the whole mental health aspect for a woman who's suddenly been diagnosed with cancer, breast cancer specifically. What support groups are available for a woman, you know, listening right now who may be going through the first diagnosis and has to go through some treatment?
4: Yeah, survivorship programs are very important. Now, my work is really on the diagnosis side, so I'm not as familiar with the work that's being done after treatment is completed, but I do know that there are survivorship programs that people have developed to help women with, you know, the next stage, which is, okay, I've finished my treatment, and now I have to deal with either the after effects whether they be psychological or physical. And I know Lifespan has a survivorship program in breast cancer. One of the breast surgeons that I work very closely with, Doreen Wiggins, I know has been very involved in survivorship planning and both the medical and psychological care of women in, you know, in that stage. Mm-hmm. My work is really more on the early stage in the detection and dealing with the cancer team in the active phase.
3: Yeah, and as you talked about, though, it is a continuum of care mm-hmm. with doctors and specialists. I'm chatting with Dr. Martha Mignero. She's a radiologist from Rhode Island Hospital who specializes in the early detection of breast cancer. And I think it's really important for people to know that you have several doctors and there's several people who, and there's an incredible support network, too. For a lot of women that's out there that's available. What comfort and encouragement, doctor, can you share if someone is listening and has been, you know, recently diagnosed?
4: You know, I think breast cancer for most women now has become a disease that does not kill them, but they need to, you know, just have it treated. We see so many, such a high percentage of our patients are survivors. This is really a disease that the vast majority of women survive and they get to put it in the rearview mirror. You know, for some women, they may experience it. You know, there are some women that experience it as more of a chronic disease where they may have to go through something again in the future. But most women, it's an episodic thing that gets treated and they go through the treatment, they go through the survivorship, and then it's their history. It's not, no longer is the everyday part of their life, mm-hmm. you know, so we like to see women, you know, be able to get to that point where it's just, you know, something they've been through, but is not something that is, you know, is something they're dealing with every day anymore.
3: I think that's a really important point that you just made, that there is a high degree of survivorship with breast cancer and that it really is episodic. But let me tell you, it's still a game changer in someone's mm-hmm. life.
4: Absolutely.
3: But I think your point is so well taken that more and more women are diagnosed, and to your point, lifestyle, what's happening, you know, but they're surviving at great numbers. What do you think the biggest obstacle a woman has to overcome when diagnosed with breast cancer?
4: I think, you know, I think the first thing people always go to is this threatening my life? And again, for most women that were diagnosed with breast cancer, we're going to get you through the treatment and you're going to survive and it isn't going to threaten your life. So I think that's the first thing we all worry about, right? Is this going to be the thing that ends my life? So that's the first thing. The second thing that comes up is, am I going to be disfigured? Like what is this treatment going to do to my body image? What is my breast going to look like? Am I going to have a breast when I'm done? If I'm going to have a breast, what's it going to look like? Right. And so I think those are the obviously, and then women are always very concerned. So many women are caretakers, right? Whether it's taking care of, you know, they're the family, the person that holds the family together. They may have parents they're taking care of. They may have children they're taking care of. They may have, you know, a husband who needs care with Alzheimer's or something like that. We see that a lot. So I think for a lot of women, it becomes finding the time to, you know, it is time consuming. Even, you know, they try and do the least amount of treatment possible. And for some women, a breast cancer diagnosis is a tiny little early thing we find. It's a simple treatment and it's done. But for some women, the treatment is more involved. And it's a challenge for some women to just set aside the time that they need for themselves to get the treatment done so that they can move on with their life because they're so busy taking care of somebody else.
3: That's an interesting point too, because psychologically, if you've always been the caregiver, the caretaker, suddenly you have to relinquish that and say, you know something, I have to take care of me. I need someone to help me, and then not be afraid to ask for that help and support, right?
4: Yes. And the saddest cases we see, you know, you would think that we live in a state, in a country where we have access to the best treatment, the best diagnosis, and the most advanced care. We can provide breast cancer detection and breast cancer treatment in the state of Rhode Island that is as good as anywhere. So it's really very sad that we see, unfortunately, on a daily basis, women coming in with very large tumors that have been there for a long time and have been neglected. And that's a very much more challenging thing to treat. And now you're at a very difficult treatment stage. And it's all because they just didn't have either the mental resources, the financial resources, the time, the energy, whatever it was to, you know, take care of this when they first felt, either to get a mammogram or if they didn't get a mammogram, to take care of it when they first noticed it. And, you know, those are the women you really want to minimize that happening.
3: Yep. Your whole point, too, of early detection. So as a radiologist, I mean, you've read so many mammograms. You probably had so many women patients in your 35 years, anecdotally and certainly no names. Can you share a story of hope, you know, from someone that you treated, just a story of hope for anyone listening who may have been who may be diagnosed?
4: Absolutely. You know, we see women at all ages. Obviously, the majority of the women we see are going to be, you know, over 45. And just because there are more of us that are in our 60s than are in our 90s, we see, you know, women of that age a lot. But, you know, in years and years ago, when a young woman, I remember when I was in medical school and one of my medical school classmates got breast cancer at the age of 25, I'll never forget. You know, because we were part of the team that she was our friend and we had to take care of her. You know, the surgeon basically said at that point, not in her earshot, but that basically to get breast cancer at 25 back 35 years ago was pretty much, you know, that was it. It was a death sentence. That's just not the case anymore. The treatment has gotten to the point that women are getting cured. You know, incidence is going up in young women. We don't know why, but we're curing it, number one. Then at the same time, we see elderly women coming in, women who are, you know, 85 or 90 who feel a lump and they have, you know, they may not be getting screened anymore, but they feel a lump. They come in, they have a large breast cancer, you know, and people are often like, oh, I don't understand why we're even treating her. Like, what's the point? She's 85 or 90. Well, the point is we can take care of that, treat it easily. Women who are of that age are treated differently than they are when they're 25. Again, an individualized plan. Take care of it before it starts to become a real problem. So I guess my point is, at whatever age we find breast cancer in a woman, there's a way to treat it appropriately, treat it so it is less of a problem for that woman and, you know, minimizes the impact on her life.
3: Mm-hmm. Thank you so much for the story of hope and comfort, because that is so very important, you know. So did you always want to be a radiologist?
4: You know, I went into medical school thinking I wanted to be a family practitioner. And radiology is a very different role than that. But what I found was that for my particular interests, and which is the sort of diagnostic side, that radiology was perfect. That's the part that I like puzzles, I like games, I like finding the answer. So for me, you know, I've focused on the diagnostic part, the finding the answer. And I am thrilled to work in the team of, you know, again, I find that what the breast cancer angle does for me is it allows me to follow that love of making a diagnosis, finding the answer, and then working very collaboratively I work very closely with our breast surgeons and our oncologists, you know, and I get to be part of that team. And, you know, people don't realize that as a radiologist. They think we're just in a dark room reading the mammogram. They don't realize how closely we work, you know, with the patients and also with our colleagues.
3: Well, that's why I really wanted to share your story, because yes, it is so much more than that. And I love that you love puzzles and finding answers, because we're so grateful for the work that you do and the help that you give to so many women who've been diagnosed with breast cancer. As I said, you know, 1 in 8. So thank you, Dr. Mignero, for your work. And thank you for joining us today. I end each show with a quote, and this one is from the Dalai Lama. Without love, we could not survive. Human beings are social creatures, and a concern for each other is the very basis of our life together. I'm Deborah Girell. Thank you so much for joining us on Rhode Island's Amazing Women. 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
5: Across the country right now, at this very moment, there are probably arguments taking place about who's doing more of the housework, the homework, the shuttling of kids from this activity to that. It's true. By and large, women do more of this than men. But doesn't have to be that way. And if you and your spouse can level that playing field, it's going to make both of you and your kids happier. Psychologist Yelena Kecmanovic says, this might be how you get there. As hard as it might be at first, try to think of your partner like a teammate, not an adversary. Learn how to do some of the chores your partner does to get a better understanding of how much effort something takes. And finally, take the time to acknowledge what the other person is doing. And every now and then, even express your appreciation. That'll go a long way. I'm Dr. Sanjay Gupta, helping you live a better life.
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1: From ABC News, I'm Wayne Cabot. Voters send a senator packing. Bill Cassidy has been soundly defeated in Saturday's primary in Louisiana. Paying the price, perhaps, for challenging President Trump, Cassidy voted to convict during Trump's impeachment trial over the January 6th attack on the Capitol. And tarred by Trump as a disloyal disaster, as a sleazebag, Cassidy says in defeat,
2: "Our country is not about one individual."
1: He didn't even win enough votes to be in the runoff election next month. That will feature the Trump-endorsed Congresswoman Julia Letlow and State Treasurer John Fleming. Cassidy is the first senator to lose a primary since 2017. We're waking up to

0: A public health emergency as declared by the World Health Organization, confirming Ebola in the capital of Congo, 600 miles away from the disease epicenter. There are 300 suspected cases, 88 deaths, but the WHO says that there's no need to close borders. Sources tell ABC News President Trump may drop his $10 billion lawsuit against the IRS in exchange for what his critics are calling a slush fund.
1: ABC News learning the fund would be called the President Donald J. Trump Truth and Justice Commission and funded to the tune of $1.776 billion of taxpayer money. That number, a reference to the nation's founding.
0: ABC's Allison Kosick. Trump sued the IRS after the leak of some of his tax returns. A drone attack on Moscow overnight is one of Ukraine's largest drone strikes yet. It's killed several people in the Russian capital and the outskirts. A driver plowed into people, then tried to get away in Modena, Italy. Police caught him. They say he has mental disorders. They don't know if he hit the crowd deliberately. He pulled a knife but didn't manage to stab anybody. No one died, but a woman got pinned against a store window and required an amputation of both of her legs. You're listening to ABC News.
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0: You're hearing the winner of a very prestigious song contest. A Bulgarian singer named Dara won the Eurovision in Vienna, giving Bulgaria its first ever victory behind this infectious party anthem, Bangaranga. Or Bangaranga. Israeli competitor Noam Bataan came in second. For the third year, there were calls for Israel to be excluded over Gaza and Lebanon. Banned in California, a radio jingle.
5: You've heard it a lot.
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5: But folks in California won't be hearing the Cars for Kids earworm anymore after a judge ruled that the charity behind the ads violated the state's false advertising law. ABC News legal contributor Nima Romani.
7: California is pretty consumer friendly, so when you're running ads with young kids and the funds are going to older kids in another state and maybe even another country, that's a problem.
5: In a written statement, Cars for Kids calling the ruling deeply flawed. Dave Packer, ABC News.
0: North America's largest commuter rail system is shut down. Day two of the workers' strike on the Long Island Railroad. The first real test will come tomorrow, start of the work week. 250,000 commuters will be forced to try to drive into the city or bike into the city or subway their way in. Or maybe for many of them, just not come in at all. Call it a long weekend. I'm Wayne Cabot, ABC News.
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13: How did I lose weight? 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I love this stuff. 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
15: And good morning, everybody. Welcome to 10 News Conference. My guest, Rhode Island's DCYF director, Ashley Deckard, is coming up. But first, having been shot down for a 7% tax hike by the city council, Cranston Mayor Ken Hopkins comes back with a 4% proposal to balance an out-of-whack budget he blames on a former finance director who failed to get the math right. At one point, the mayor warning on WPRO with me that he'd have to close the senior center, though right now that's off the table in favor of a bid to broker union concessions with police and fire.
18: 4%. That means you got to make up 3% somewhere. So what's going to be cut? Give me the medicine.
19: Well, first of all, 3% is about $6 million. That's not an easy task to cut. Very, very difficult to examine the entire budget, which is less than 50% of the total budget, because the 56% goes to the schools. So when you start looking at it, you either have to open contracts with the unions, which I tried to do, or you have to make some dramatic cuts, things that I don't want to do, like the senior center, the funding for the schools that we had proposed. Those are very, very difficult cuts and things that I don't want to do.
18: What, in your view, created this deficit? And just give me the nutshell version of that, because then I want to talk a little bit more about the pain that's going to come.
19: Yeah, I think the projections by my finance director, I have since released him from his job. But he was very short-sighted in his proposals on how much it was going to cost for overtime for public safety. His projections were off. Every time that I asked him about the finances, he said we were in good shape. Yep. So I believed him, and you know, that's what he got paid to do. But he was way off for 2 years in a row, and as a result, that we're in the situation that we're in right now.
18: Mayor, I know you're blaming your finance director, but some people might say, well, you're the mayor. You know, did you believe everything this guy came with? Did you not have a better idea of what was going on? Is there any blame on your part?
19: Absolutely. Yeah, I'm in charge. Yeah. I take full responsibility for what happened, and I've never negated that. I've said that right from the beginning. that I'm sitting in the seat. But it's happened before. It's happened 6 or 7 times in the history that I went back and looked at. It happened under Fung. It happened under Laffey, Trafficante, O'Leary. We've all been at this stage at one point or another, and we have to respond to it.
15: All right, that's the mayor with me on WPRO. The update, the Cranston Senior Center has been saved. They'll have to go after the schools, fire, and police to find the money somewhere. Up at the State House, out of the blue and literally left field, Rhode Island's new Liberal Democrat House Speaker Chris Blazewski says he'll sponsor a bill to create an Inspector General's office, something Republicans have been demanding for years. And he says needed now because of the Washington Bridge debacle and ongoing state payroll problems.
20: An office of Inspector General would provide an independent set of eyes with real authority that answers to the people. We cannot afford to waste state dollars on investments that just don't work.
15: Well, that came out of left field. The leadership up there has never wanted that, nor has the governor. Meantime, House Minority Leader Republican Mike Chippendale says he's pleased and encouraged by this, but as Reagan said, trust but verify. Let's see the language.
21: Not an issue that is separated by party politics, or it shouldn't be, certainly. Now, whether or not the bill is a wink, wink, nod, nod, as you and a lot of others have suggested or perhaps entertained since this happened yesterday, I've had a lot of people pose it to me that way. It remains to be seen. The speaker has been in that office for a little bit over a week, and I think giving him the respectful amount of time to demonstrate how invested in this he is not only fair, but it's prudent. And I think one of the ways for this for any cynicism that may be out there to be completely taken care of would be for the speaker, and I urge him, and I'm urging him now publicly, to embed this Inspector General bill into the state budget. That way it cannot be changed in one chamber over the other. It can't be amended. We will all be working from a unified bill, and because it's part of our annual spending package, which frankly is where a bill like this belongs, it would have a much higher chance of passage as proposed.
15: An Inspector General looks for waste, fraud, and abuse, and then makes a big deal when he finds it. It could be the new broom sweeping clean. Maybe something else. We'll have to see. A real reversal of fortune for Pawtucket firefighters sent packing on drug allegations that rocked the department. The city fired 6 of them. Others retired in a cloud of smoke that has since blown over with a return to work and even a promotion, as the I-Team's Brian Crandall reports.
22: And now, for the first time, the city of Pawtucket is giving some detail about the accusations it made against the 10 firefighters. That's after I asked about the status of the fired firefighters. The city now tells me, quote, allegations involve the use, purchase, or sale of marijuana, both on and off duty.
23: So if 10 firefighters were involved, that's almost 10% of the fire department. So I would say that that's pretty much a ring within the fire department of that purchase of illegal narcotics.
22: While we've previously reported the drug connection, the city until now has not said publicly why it fired 6 firefighters and 4 others retired or resigned last spring, or named them. In November, I reported the names of the 6 fired firefighters as they filed a lawsuit against the city claiming they were wrongfully terminated. In December, now former firefighter Terrence O'Neill was charged with delivering marijuana between 2022 and 2023 to 3 other men that NBC10 had learned were also former Pawtucket firefighters. Now, the mayor's office tells me it reached settlements with 3 of the fired firefighters through their union, leading to their return. Stephen Gomes was back on the payroll January 1st, Thomas Trabulsi on March 15th, and Noah LeBlanc has a return date of October 16th. The settlements with those firefighters include drug testing and probationary periods. Meanwhile, the 3 other fired firefighters went to arbitration with the city. Jonathan Sundquist and Loretto Guglietta remain terminated as they await the outcome. But Clinton Lyles returned to work a week ago. I've learned an arbitrator reduced his punishment to a 60-day suspension, which means he gets back pay for the last 10 months he was out. In the arbitration ruling I obtained, Lyles was accused of texting a fellow firefighter in 2022 if he could buy an ounce of smoke and then bought it at the other firefighter's house. Lyles then went to work a day and a half later. The ruling notes there is no evidence that he used marijuana on the job or came to work under the influence of marijuana.
23: We were disappointed. We don't necessarily agree with it.
22: The firefighters union posted on social media that Lyles is being promoted to a lieutenant tomorrow. Pawtucket Police Chief and Acting Public Safety Director Tina Gonsalves fired the firefighters.
1: Do you think the city was overzealous in firing all them?
23: I do not. I think that the city has to take a very strong stance, especially when it comes to public safety.
1: Are you concerned about these guys coming back to work?
23: So obviously I have concerns, and that's why there are conditions put on their return.
3: I believe they inflated the accusations.
22: Eric Cordero is the firefighters union president.
1: Acknowledge that they did do something wrong?
3: Oh, absolutely.
1: Is this kind of the right battle to pick defending these guys who were firefighters, supposed to be public safety, and they might have been using drugs, potentially some of them at work, or at least connections through work?
3: Yeah, absolutely. The union nor myself condone any drug use while on duty at all.
15: Well, the smoke of one kind or another appears to have cleared in Pawtucket. Coming up on 10 News Conference, let's ask the director of Rhode Island's Child Welfare Agency what she needs. And I guess she's going to start by saying more money because they want to cut my budget. That's next.
13: How did I lose weight? And I did. Lean, right here. I did. I love this stuff. Listen, Brickhouse Nutrition been with me for a long time. So chatting with Miles, I'm up at like 235. True story, I never minded being 235, but you know what minded? 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
15: Hi, welcome back. Let's bring in Rhode Island's DCYF Director, Ashley Decker, DCYF. That's the state's child welfare agency. Ashley, welcome in.
26: Thank you. Thank
15: you
26: for having
15: me. How long have you been on the job here in Rhode Island?
26: It'll be 3 years this month.
15: Okay, so your feet are in.
26: I'm in.
15: Your feet have been dried off. You're in. You know what this is all about.
26: No longer drinking from the fire hose.
15: You know, I was, in my introduction to you at the top of the show, I was going to say the perennially troubled agency, but I changed that to often challenged.
26: I appreciate that.
15: Do you think I did the right thing?
26: I think so. Yeah. I think so. I think there are a lot of really, really amazing things happening at the department. I'm really happy to be able to showcase some of the great things that are happening.
15: Okay, party's over. Now let's get to the real stuff. You know, I've been here a long time, and DCYF is in and out of the news for one thing or another. And now you're in the news because they want to cut your budget? What is the number as of our taping on Friday that they want to cut you by?
26: Well, actually, every year when there's a constrained budget, yeah. every state department is to submit constraints to our budget. The thing that I'm really happy about is that everyone agrees that we don't want to cut services to kids.
15: Okay.
26: We don't want to cut any funding to our workforce. And I think that that's the most important part. So as it stands, there's going to be investments into the work that we're doing around building our children's behavioral health system.
15: Right.
26: So I'm pretty thrilled about that.
15: All right. No, but I asked you, what's the number? I'm looking at 4.6. You got to work with 4.6 million less. Is that accurate?
26: It's actually $4.4 million, but that's around turnover savings.
15: Okay.
26: So every year the state has to look at how much money is within turnover year over year, and it's averaged every year about $4.6 million. And so we put that forth as a constrained item.
15: When you say turnover, explain that so everybody knows what that
26: yeah,
15: is.
26: Yeah, absolutely. So whenever people come to work for the department, obviously we would love to retain them,
15: yeah.
26: but oftentimes people choose a different path and they leave the state, and then the time it takes to hire another person, there are savings that are involved in
15: sure.
26: that. So if
15: okay.
26: someone leaves and it takes 3 months, we've saved 3 months of funding.
15: Right, all right. So you're not looking at it as cuts.
26: Yeah, no, it's not.
15: You're not looking at it as cuts.
26: No, sir.
15: And you're satisfied with the amount of money the state gives you? Is it $400 million?
26: Yes, I believe so.
15: Wow. I'm taken aback by that.
26: Yeah,
15: that's
26: think
15: a big budget for a little state.
26: It is yeah. big, but we're focusing a lot of our efforts on prevention. Our biggest goal is to safely reduce the number of kids in foster care, and we do that by right. developing services in our community to provide to families so that they don't have to come to our attention to begin with.
15: Now, there are critics of the agency. Some of them work for you, and they had a rally outside the building. Let me just read right here. Frontline child welfare workers, those are your people,
26: yeah.
15: advocates. The advocates could be on the other side. We have a child advocate. She works opposite you on occasion. Sometimes you work together.
26: Oh, we work together.
15: Union leaders, you have a union,
26: mm-hmm.
15: and legislators, lawmakers, gathered at a rally on Tuesday afternoon at headquarters calling on the legislature to reject a proposed $4.6 million cut to staffing resources. They're framing it a little differently than you did.
26: Yes, they are. So it's not a cut to the workforce. No one's going to lose their job. No one's right. going to have any money reduced from their paycheck. The savings are something that we see year over year.
15: Yeah.
26: And because they've averaged, like at least the last 3 years I've been here, around $4.6 million, we offer that as a savings
15: Good.
26: To the state as a part of our constrained budget exercise.
15: You're saying I can do the job with the money I'm allocated.
26: Yes.
15: And I'll explain this other money. But they seem to be telling a different story.
26: Yes.
15: Why are they looking at it as cuts, and they're saying it is going to threaten child care and the important things you do, protecting children.
26: Yes.
15: They say that.
26: Yeah, and it's unfortunate that they feel that it would be an issue of child protection if this money should go away. Obviously, we'd love to be a fully staffed agency.
15: Yeah.
26: And I think in a perfect world, having 100% of our budgeted staff be hired would be great. But the reality is, turnover happens, and that's where the savings is. And if we can maintain that money and continue to try to staff up and have staff remain, that's ideal. But
15: well, let's talk about this. Just understandable. We want to make it understandable for people watching. Let's say, you know, I could do best with 100 people,
26: mm-hmm.
15: but right now I only have money for 95. But we'll be able to do the job. Is that an easy way to look at this?
26: Yes.
15: It is.
26: I think so. So the state of our We are budgeted for 713 FTEs. I'm sorry, we are provided with 713 FTEs, but we're only budgeted for a certain amount
15: Good.
26: Under that. And I believe that the amount that we actually have is sufficient for us
15: FTE
26: to be able to do our
15: full-time
26: equivalent.
15: Employees.
26: Yeah.
15: Equivalent.
26: Mm-hmm.
15: And those include social service workers.
26: Mm-hmm.
15: Those include inspectors, right? What else do they include?
26: So it includes our child protection workforce, our family services workers, social caseworkers that work directly with children and families. That includes our administrative staff, our child, what we call child support technicians, our probation officers. So also include is in with the Rhode Island Training School. So our staff over at the Rhode Island Training School, that's included.
0: Sure, because you include law enforcement. That part of what you do involves law enforcement.
26: Well, right? Yeah, it involves the work that we do with our juvenile justice population.
0: Well, let's talk about what you do. I mean, I know what you do. You're the child welfare agency. Someone abuses a child. You either get a report or a call, and you can go take the child out of the family, and now it becomes the state's burden, and you have to deal with that. And then the parents are prosecuted on occasion. Is this basically it, in a simple way to understand it?
26: Yes. However, I really am trying to get folks to understand that our agency is more than just a child protection agency. That's our primary goal and mission, is to protect kids who come to our attention. Our goal is also to go in and assess the family as a whole. So before there's an immediate removal, we're making sure that a child can remain safely in the home with the support and services that are possible. So we're always trying to work toward preserving families as opposed to removing children. But if we must, we do remove kids and place them with what we call kinship families as a first start.
0: You have a tough job, and you see the worst in people, the worst in families. And I've often said, even on my radio show, the social workers aren't abusing the children. DCYF is not beating anybody yet. But yet you are criticized. And you're about, there's another report, I go with the child fatality report is going to come out from the child advocate. Are you anticipating that?
26: But
0: I'm saying you are criticized.
26: Yes.
0: People say, you should have protected that child. You didn't do enough. DCYF. Sometimes the parents call us. They say, DCYF has given us the railroad. I'm not breaking news here.
26: Yeah, exactly. But I do think it's important for folks to know that sometimes when there is a death of a child, there are often times that we haven't had any involvement with the child. We have to report it out, because if the final the result of the investigation is that the death was due to abuse and neglect, it is our responsibility to report that to the public. But it doesn't necessarily mean that we've ever had involvement with the family per se. So the good news is, though, over the past couple of years, we have seen the number of children who are dying decrease in our state, which is what we all want. And I want to credit the work and support and investments of the prevention services that are in place, the public service announcements around safe sleep, because we see a lot of babies die because moms want to share a bed, right? And so we really try to put out information around safe sleep, how to store drugs and prescription or other than safely, so that babies don't have access to it. And so we have seen a variety of different types of fatalities and near fatalities, and we try to improve services as a result.
0: All right, let's take a quick break. Ashley Deck is going to stay with us one more segment. This is 10 News Conference.
2: 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Leading with expertise, following a code of ethics. That's the Realtor difference. The housing market could be reignited if the Fed cuts interest rates, as much as some think. Jonathan Miller, president and appraiser Miller Samuel, says any little drop in mortgage rates from here will trigger a jump in sales as buyers flood in.
5: Even if rates only went down to 6.25, not even cracking 6, I see this as incremental improvement, that as rates fall, more and more people are tipped into the purchase market.
2: But Miller also warns this could end up making homes less affordable for some, because
5: I think you're going to end up seeing a big surge in demand, which is probably, with inventory still being inadequate in many markets, still causing prices to rise.
2: On the other hand, he says the rush into purchases could cause rents to drop. And that's the Bloomberg Real Estate Report. I'm Denise Pellegrini.
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0: Welcome back. Ashley Deckard is the director of DCYF, the Child Welfare Agency in Rhode Island. She's joining me for one more segment. A lot of what you do hasn't changed over time. Social problems, people who shouldn't be a parent, I guess, whatever circumstances are, and they get in trouble with children. Has anything changed, though? Is there anything, drugs or internet or social media, has anything aggravated the more traditional problems that tear families apart, in your view?
26: Well, actually, I think it's the opposite. I think the thing that we are doing differently, and this is happening across the nation in child welfare agencies, is we're not looking at an incident that happened. We're looking at the whole family. So a few years ago, our agency brought on what's called the Safety Assessment Through Family Engagement model, where we move away from just simply investigating something that happened and looking at the family as a whole and saying, how can this family be better supported? Right. What things need to be put in place. So we actually are seeing some really good positive responses to approaching investigations differently.
0: We're realizing that every family is different. People are different. But is there a common denominator with families that come into your realm? Are they people who had just not fit for parenting, or maybe they had the child too young, or maybe they're a socioeconomic? What is the common denominator in the families that come to you?
26: Poverty.
0: Or that you go to, rather?
26: Poverty. And one of the things that we say often is that poverty is not neglect. So we really try to, you know, look at what can be done to better support. And poverty leads to a lot of other unfortunate things that happen. When people don't have access to concrete supports, maltreatment does increase. So that might mean more domestic violence in the home. That might mean physical abuse to a child if parents are frustrated. But the mostly common denominator is that they're struggling financially.
0: But I hear so many stories of people who grew up in impoverished, but they had wonderful parents.
26: Yeah.
0: And they've gone to unbelievable heights in their life and career. Is that a fallback answer, blaming poverty?
26: No, I don't think so. I think that it's complex. You know everyone has human experiences and manage the experience of being in this world differently than others. So I think there are bad people that are out there that do bad things to kids. And for those kids, we absolutely need to protect. And then there are other situations that are created because of people's socioeconomic status or the things that are going on in our life that is a stressor for them. Yeah. And that's where it becomes important to figure out how to best support people. And by supporting families, it's research says that child maltreatment actually decreases when people have access to the things that make them thrive.
0: Right. We've talked about the budget, we've talked about the cuts, we've talked about your critics, and you have them. How do you view the child advocate? As a critic, part of the opposition? The child, we have a unique office here. That person sort of is established to take the child's side in any kind of an action.
26: You know, I think the child advocate and I have a great respect for one another. When we first got into the roles, we approached our roles around the same time. Mm-hmm. And one of the things that we said that our goal is the same. We want the best for kids and families for our state here in Rhode Island. And so we actually meet quite frequently and really try to work around a lot of various different issues that we can solve for. So I consider the child advocate a partner. Mm-hmm. And by nature, her job is to be the oversight of our agency. And sometimes there's tension there, but we work through those tensions.
0: Well, you're being very diplomatic, but that person often criticizes the job you've done, or whoever happens to be in the job at the time. And they're going to come out with this, what is it called, the child fatality report? Yes. What are you expecting? Have they tipped their hand? What are you expecting?
26: Not necessarily, but what I understand is that a report prior to the one last year hadn't been done for quite some time. And so it's a bit, and part of the reason she's advised it hadn't been done for, I think, about 5 years was because there's COVID that happened and all of the things that happened. So she's looking at a larger amount of child fatalities over a 5-year period than she would in, say, what would happen in a year. And so as a result, she's breaking up them by category. Last year it was around the substance use and exposure of young people. And this year, I believe it's around safe sleep, if I'm not mistaken. So they're looking at a the age range between 0 and 5, and I believe it's safe sleep. But yeah, we should expect that either this year or very soon to be receiving a report and working together with them to address it.
0: It's I just have about a minute left. It's National Foster Care Month.
26: Yes.
0: And that's also been a troubled sometimes though, when they pack the kids up and they move from, was it night to night placement? We've improved that.
26: We've improved that significantly. Yes.
0: But go ahead, say something nice about the foster parents who do nice things.
26: We love our foster parents, and I really have to give a great round of applause to our kinship family providers. Yeah. We place children with their family or kin, what we call, at a rate of around 73%, which is the best in every age across the nation. So. And our foster parents are tremendous, and we need more. So this is an opportunity for me to say, please become a foster parent.
0: There's a pitch. You're a parent of a 17-year-old.
26: I am.
0: You know what it's like then.
26: Yes. And
0: you came to us from Chicago. You've been here for 3 years. Good luck. You got a tough job. Thanks for coming in.
26: Thank you.
0: All right. Ashley Deckard runs DCYF, the state's child welfare agency. That's 10 News Conference, your longest-running political show in southern New England. Reminder, watch all of our interviews on turntoten.com anytime. You also listen on the radio at 10 News Conference, weekends on WPRL 6 o'clock in the morning. And I'll see you on the news next week and on the radio too. Have a great weekend.

0: How did I lose weight? And I did lean right here. I did. I love this stuff. Listen, Brickhouse Nutrition been with me for a long time. So chatting with Miles, I'm up at like 235. True story. I never minded being 235, but you know what minded? My knees that were falling apart and my back. I'm like, I don't know what, before I started really lifting, probably about 190. So 235 was a lot. I said, I got to lose some LBs, Miles. He said, Dan, we're going to sick our team of docs and researchers on it, and we're going to get you a really good product because I don't want to take a lot of these needles and stuff. You know what he did? 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I got lean using lean, L-E-A-N. The product works. Me and Paula both use it. I'm now down about 200, 202. Losing weight's a pain. I've been there. You look in the mirror. You're getting a little gooey as you get older. No good. Brickhouse Nutrition is one of the best products out there. It works like most of these GLP ones. Most of those weight loss injections, they help control blood sugar and curb appetite so you eat less. There's really no mystery to how they work. But that's what lean was created to do without the needles, but it replicates the benefits of these injections. 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
7: A better life with Dr. Sanjay Gupta.
8: If you are the parent of an infant, it can be really hard to find baby foods that are truly healthy for your child. According to a new study out of UNC Chapel Hill, almost three-quarters of baby foods are ultra-processed and may contain additives that are linked to potential health problems later in life. The study's lead author said what shocked her was that the top ingredient in 71% of these baby foods wasn't a fruit or vegetable, it was one or more additives that babies' guts are not fully developed enough to be able to handle. Eating the right food at this stage of life is so important because this is when children begin developing dietary preferences for the rest of their lives. So take the extra time to look at the ingredient labels on the foods you are buying. You're going to want short lists and also ingredients that you recognize. I'm Dr. Sanjay Gupta, helping you live a better life.
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14: Welcome to the Cumulus Community, a weekly public affairs show spotlighting the most pressing issues affecting our community. Now, here's this week's host.
15: Welcome into another edition of Cumulus Community. It's Nick Giuliano, and joining us this week from Marin House in Norwich, Connecticut, Heather O'Connor, who is the Development Coordinator and Administrative Assistant there, and John Madeira, the Executive Director at Marin House. We appreciate you guys taking the time to talk to us this weekend.
16: Thank you. Thanks for having us.
17: Absolutely.
15: So May is Mental Health Awareness Month. We're going to talk about that. And we're also going to talk about this walk that you have coming up at the end of this month. But Heather, let's just start with an overall view of Marin House. What do listeners need to know about Marin House and how did it come about?
16: Well, I think what's most important is a lot of people off the bat think that we're a shelter. And I want to clear that up. Right off the bat, we are supportive transitional housing, and the average length of stay here for a resident is about 4 to 5 years. We're also the only non-clinical setting that offers wraparound support services for clients and residents that are dealing with mental health issues and addiction recovery.
15: So why is it important for Marin House to create this community walk that we're going to be telling people about today for Mental Health Awareness Month? What message do you think most people that are participating take away from that event on May 30th?
16: I think it's important to break the stigma surrounding mental health and to be able to say it's okay to not be okay and to see the person, not the illness. There's a lot of great takeaways and messages that can come from this, whether you're walking for yourself, walking for a loved one, or simply there to show your support. Your presence makes a difference, and coming together as a community and talking about these issues is really just the right thing to be doing right now in this environment.
15: So it's the first annual walk for mental health. It's Saturday, May 30th at Camp Harkness in Waterford, Connecticut. It's from 9 a.m. to 12 p.m. Family-friendly event. So what are people going to be doing there, participating in it? And, I mean, for the first one ever, what are your expectations about?
16: Well, we're really hoping to just gather the community, come out, have a good time. We have, for the first 60 walkers, mental health drawstring backpacks that are filled with goodies. We have some t-shirts that we're going to be giving away. Every walker gets a finishing medal that's provided by Dime Bank. We really, you know, got the community and sponsors together, you know, first of all, thanking Yale New Haven Health, Lawrence and Memorial Hospital for being our headlining sponsor. Having such a pillar of our local healthcare community champion this cause sends a loud and clear message that Mental Health Awareness Month, mental health really matters.
15: We're talking with Heather O'Connor, the Development Coordinator and Administrative Assistant at Marin House. We're talking about this first annual walk for mental health, and you mentioned a lot of things going on, Heather, for this event. The funds that are raised from this walk, how do they directly support the residents and programs at Marin House?
16: We have a lot of programs. We are a nonprofit. We primarily rely on private foundation grants, donations, and the public support. So any of the funds that are raised will go to either support our food security program. We do serve 3 meals a day, 7 days a week to all 54 of our residents, which is 59,130 meals per year. We do have medical advocacy programs. We do have life skills training programs. You know, we really have programs that help our residents build those life skills and independent skills to help them move on to the next steps of independencies and what their life would look like outside of the Marin House walls.
15: And also, you mentioned earlier that May is Mental Health Awareness Month. Mental health is a stigma that's very real. How does an event like this walk kind of help normalize those conversations that you mentioned earlier around mental illness in the community?
16: I think what's really important is having the conversations, educating the community. I think a really great example of that is we recently had a local Girl Scout troop get involved and want to participate in the walk. So they designed some signs kind of breaking the stigma of mental health that our residents could take some pictures with. And we went to go speak to these Girl Scouts, and just having their parents be involved and having the conversation and kind of normalizing the conversation around mental health really makes an impact that we're educating the youth at such a young age.
15: I think that's a great story. And also, walking in general outside is so good for your mental health. And it's been such a brutal winter. So May 30th, hopefully, I mean, it's still cold out right now, but hopefully the weather will be a little bit warmer. But it's a really nice thing to kind of come together to walk for your mental health and to walk for the cause as well. Am I right?
16: Absolutely. We are doing a sunshine dance the whole way, but, you know, the event will be rain or shine. We're going to be there to have a really good time, lots of great giveaways. You know, we would really appreciate more community support and getting those tickets sold and participation.
15: Well, and how can they go about that? Where would they find that information and go about purchasing tickets?
16: They can go right to our website, www.martinhouse.com. ct.org, and right on the front page is an event flyer, and they click on that and it'll bring them right to the ticket portal.
15: All right, very good. Yeah, martinhouse.ct.org, and we'll give that out a few more times as well. We'll get back to this, but Heather, I always like to ask, for someone like yourself, the development coordinator and administrative assistant at Martin House, how did you come about to be involved in an organization like this?
16: Honestly, my whole life I've been doing fundraising for nonprofits, but the mental health portion is really near and dear to my heart because I myself deal with some mental illnesses and have it in my family, and it just is really a passion for me to be doing the right thing and raising funds for this cause. It's a conversation that should be a dinner table topic this day and age, I believe.
15: No, I think it's great. And conversations like this and walks like the one that you'll be doing on May 30th help that as well. John, I know you're in the room. Get a little bit closer to the speaker. The same question to you as the executive director of Martin House. How did you become involved with this organization?
17: Well, my whole career I've been involved in nonprofits, from, you know, high school students with disabilities to I actually started off in the homelessness field. So it's kind of full circle for me. But it's, you know, near and dear to my heart because I think everybody struggles at times and everybody, you know, has to be positive or have ways to take care of their mental health and be positive and know how to take care of that and get exercise, eat right. And not everybody has that opportunity to have those things. And I think to be able to create those opportunities for people are important. And I just want to say, you know, one more thing that, you know, really having people like Heather, that has her heart and soul into the job and just so positive all the time and working so hard to put this together and having people aware is such a benefit for us to have her on board and to be doing this walk in our community. If you look at a list of community providers that sponsor this event, it's just really incredible. It's really incredible for our whole community, not just in the Norwich area, but, you know, the whole London County area.
15: And like Heather mentioned, $30 for general admission, $10 for kids ages 7 to 15, free for children under 6, and all this money is going to go somewhere that you know it will help and benefit, and you're doing a great thing to get out and walk for this month and for mental health awareness. And for people that can't make it on May 30th but either want to donate or want to find out more information about Martin House, Heather, how would they go about that?
16: They can take a look at our website at www.martinhouse.ct.org. They can learn a little bit more about our organization. They can make a donation online. They can follow us on Facebook. You know, any of those manners. We love it. Follow us.
15: Well, I think, too, and this is something that, I mean, you're going to see a great group of people, but I'm using that phrase on purpose as someone who's done walks in the past as well. You can get a ton of people to come out with this to this event on May 30th. The more, the better. And you do feel that sense of community walking around with everybody. So I'm looking forward to hearing more about your success with this on May 30th, because I think it's going to be great.
16: I would like to add one thing. Since we are family-friendly for all ages, we're also family-friendly for all abilities. We do have two walking routes. One is approximately 1.7 miles, and one is longer, and it's about 3 miles. So we do have options. And also, there's a 2024 study that 1 in 5 people suffer from mental illness. That's over 1 billion people worldwide, according to that study.
15: I mean, you hear that statistic. It is staggering to hear, but I use that word community as well. You hear that if you're in those numbers, that some or someone you know is that you're not alone. And that's something that a walk like this that you guys are doing and a conversation like this it brings to light, which is a positive.
16: Most definitely. Most definitely. We want to definitely share and show that, you know, it's okay to not be okay, to see the person and not the illness, and, you know, you are not alone.
15: So one more time, for those that are just hearing about Marin House in Norwich, Connecticut, you guys are located at 401 West Thames Street, building 700. What is Marin House? And if people do need your services, how can they go about getting them?
16: Well, we do get a lot of referrals from 211. You can call. We are listed on 211 as a referral. You can reach us through our Facebook. You can reach us through our website. We do have information on our website about our housing program. You know, any questions, feel free to reach out to us.
15: It's at martinhousect.org. Again, the event is May 30th, the first annual Walk for Mental Health at Camp Harkness in Waterford, 9 a.m. to 12 p.m. Tickets are $30 for general admission, $10 for kids ages 7 to 15, and free for children under 6. Heather and John, I really appreciate you taking time to talk to us about not only Mental Health Awareness Month, but your event at the end of May, and we wish you the best of luck with it.
16: Thank you.
17: Thank you so much.
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8: You know, it's interesting. For such a long time, I think people thought about diseases as something that mostly happened later in life. Just in recent years, however, we as a society have really begun to think about preventing certain ailments much, much earlier. Case in point, new study out of Northwestern University School of Medicine found the mid-30s are a major turning point for men's heart health. For women, about a decade later. But for the men, this is the time when you really need to be thinking about your heart health seriously. At a bare minimum, start seeing a primary care doctor once a year just to get your blood pressure and cholesterol checked. You can also look up and then do your best to follow what is known as the American Heart Association's Life's Essential 8. These are things everyone can do to decrease their risk of heart disease. I'm Dr. Sanjay Gupta, helping you live a better life.
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0: Hey, hang on, Andrew. We're going to give you a couple wedding gifts, and congratulations on your wedding this weekend.
1: That's exciting. I love that Dave just planned the wedding for you. The man should be in the wedding planning
0: totally
1: business.
0: Totally assumptive clothes, yes, no question about
1: it. I wonder
0: it.
1: How many people you've convinced to get married that otherwise wouldn't have. That's a beautiful thing.
0: It's a wonderful thing.
1: And you're not even ordained, I don't think.
0: Not yet. You never know. 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Normal's broke. 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
4: From ABC News, I'm Wayne Cabot. The latest bad news out of the Mideast is a drone attack on a nuclear power plant in the United Arab Emirates. No radiation reported, but a generator was set on fire. Unclear who directed the attack. Iran has been increasingly threatening the UAE for hosting Israel's Iron Dome missile defenses and Israel's troops. The attack on the nuclear power plant comes as the ceasefire teeters, and Iran keeps choking off oil in the Strait of Hormuz. Before the U.S. and Israel launched the war, a fifth of the world's oil and natural gas passed through. Today,
5: just a couple months ago, I was spending about $150 to fill up, and now it has doubled to about $320 to fill up.
4: Jose Perez filling up his truck with diesel at more than $7 a gallon in California. About Russia's war to take Ukraine, resistance remains strong as ever, with Ukraine launching one of the largest drone attacks yet on Russia, killing four in and around Moscow overnight. Sent packing, Republican Bill Cassidy of Louisiana, the first U.S. senator to lose a primary since 2017. Cassidy is one of seven Republicans to go against Trump in the January 6th impeachment trial. Ahead of the primary, Trump called Cassidy a disloyal disaster and a sleazebag. He responded during his concession speech in Baton Rouge last night.
6: People of character and integrity don't spend their time attacking people on the internet.
4: Trump-backed candidate Julia Letlow and state treasurer John Fleming will advance to a runoff election in Louisiana's Senate primary. Another contest making news is the talk of Europe today. The first win for Bulgaria at Eurovision. Bulgarian singer Dara winning for Bangaranga, a pop song about self-empowerment.
7: It feels like a dream. I don't know if I'm sleeping or is that the reality. You tell me. I don't know.
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2: Three people dead, others badly hurt from a driver who plowed into cars and pedestrians in Oakland, California overnight. At least three people dead at the scene. Two of the injured are critical, the driver suffering minor injuries. No word yet what led to the crash. Audio there from Broadcastify. Massive rail strike threatening to upend the Monday ride tomorrow for hundreds of thousands of New Yorkers. Long Island Railroad unionized workers went on strike after midnight Saturday. ABC's Morgan Norwood at Penn Station in New York.
3: The main sticking point, pay raises between 4.5% and 5%, along with health care costs.
4: So you guys are prepared to hold out for not just days, but months?
5: Yes, if we have to, yes. We have no choice.
3: Now, with both sides digging in, the political finger-pointing escalating too. Governor Kathy Hochul blaming the Trump administration, who had delegated an emergency board last fall for cutting mediation short. Trump firing back online, saying, "I have nothing to do with it." Adding, "No, Kathy, it's your fault." And now, looking over the facts, you should have not allowed this to happen.
2: America's largest commuter rail system remained shut down this morning. A spread of Ebola cases has the World Health Organization declaring a public health emergency of international concern. More than 300 suspected cases, 88 deaths reported in Congo and Uganda. The WHO says there's no need to close the borders. I'm Wayne Cabot, ABC News.
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8: Welcome on in to Massey on Money. 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Jeff, how are you today?
9: Doing well. You know, I'm kind of excited because I finally got to get some golf in. You know, the Ooh. Weather has not been cooperating
8: yes.
9: with the, we typically golf on a Saturday. You know, when I say we have a loose group of gentlemen that are, you know, there's probably, I don't know, maybe 15 guys in the group in total. But of course, they don't all show up every week. It's usually,
8: sure,
9: you know, 4, 6, sometimes 8 players, you know, but it's fun. We've been, you know, golfing together for decades. So it's a lot of fun, but it was nice to finally get out. And one of my favorite courses is Chamawa, which is in North Attleboro. And it's a great little course. It's kind of tight, but the fairways are close and open. So if you slice your ball and end up on the other fairway, it's not so hard to get back into the one you're playing on. You know, so it's kind of fun. So it's been good to finally get the clubs out. And
8: you had a good day out, sounds like.
9: Yeah, it was fun.
8: That's great.
9: It's fun. Yep.
8: Very good. Okay. Quick event update before we get into this confidence survey that we're going to cover today on our show. What do you got for us?
9: Okay. So Denise, our marketing director, as you well know, wanted me to remind our audience that we may have some seats available at the Providence Oyster Bar at 5707 Post Road in East Greenwich on Tuesday. You know, May 19th. So it's just
10: right around the corner.
9: This Tuesday. Right. And it's at 6 p.m. Registration's at 5:30. You can go to directly to our website, you know, at MassyAndMoney.com. You can click on the events tab and just register that way. Or you could call the office at 401-200-7200. And another option would be you can text the word invite to 401-200-7200, and we'll text you a link to register. So we're making it really easy. Again, registration's at 5:30. We start promptly at 6. And once we start, the doors close, and we don't admit anybody after that because it becomes disruptive. So 5:30 registration, 6 o'clock start at the Providence Oyster Bar in East Greenwich. So we look forward to seeing you there.
10: Okay. All right. Let's get to this. This is a confidence, a little bit of confidence data. This is showing that retirement confidence has plummeted, with 39% of American workers reporting they do not feel confident in their retirement. So once again, Jeff is here to help us understand this, unravel this a little bit. Jeff, first off, why do you think, what's driving this sudden uncertainty in retirement? It kind of seems obvious, I guess, but I'm curious for your thoughts.
9: Well, my first thought, as you bring that up, is the people that are probably responding to this survey perhaps have all of their money in the stock market.
10: Good point.
9: Right. So now you're thinking about, all right, well, what's going on in the stock market? Well, goodness, watch the news. I mean, there's all kinds of stuff going on. We've got the war in Iran being the biggest issue. And inflation just came out at 3.8% year over year. So, I mean, that's progressively going up each month, it seems. So people are looking at that saying, gee whiz, I want to be able to rely on my assets for my income in retirement, yet I have all my money in an uncertain asset, meaning you've got it all invested in the stock market. And to be clear, we like money in the market. You need to have money in the market, but it should not be all of your money in the market. You know, there's something called the Rule of 100, which the Certified Financial Planner Board of Standards still teaches today. And it's pretty simple and straightforward. Take 100, subtract your age. That's the most money at risk you should have. Simple example, 100, you say you're 60, you should not have more than 40% of your money at risk in the market. Now, that's an old rule of thumb, and then we adjust from there. Oftentimes, we get to more of a 50-50 split. Either way, it's important to have a fairly significant amount of your money in positions that are not directly related to the ups and downs of the stock market. So if you can structure an income plan from the safety side of things that can produce an income that does not rely on what the stock market is doing, and it's a guaranteed contract, guaranteed by the financial strength of the insurance company, that says, hey, we will pay you this many dollars per month based on the amount of money you put in. And when you look at that, I would think that if you can structure your income and you know what that income is going to be, that you can rely on that income, I would think that you would be a little more comfortable and confident in what your retirement plan is going to do for you. Now, let's talk about the other side real quick. And I'm just talking in general terms here. The market. You need money in the market. But, you know, I get a kick out of folks sometimes that will approach me in public events and whatnot. And they say, hey, I have all my money in stocks. How risky is that? Can you answer that question?
10: I can.
9: No, neither can I.
10: Well, because... I mean, generally, though, it's not always great, but you're right.
9: There are so many variables.
10: So many
9: and
10: variables.
9: It depends on the type of stocks you have. Now, just again, general terms, if you have small cap stocks, well, you're probably more subject to the ups and downs gyrations of the market. If you have more blue chip type stocks that have been around not just for decades, but for generations, they're going to be more stable. And just generally and historically, they tend to be less risky. So it depends on what you have in your account that really determines what your level of risk is in the market. So although we feel you should have money in the market, we do not feel it should be too aggressive. And that's the point. So when you balance things out, and let's say you go to more of a moderate positioning, And too often when folks come in for our complimentary process, we do the analysis and we find that they're moderate aggressive in some cases, not as many, thankfully. Some cases, they're still very aggressive and they're knocking on the door of retirement. They might be a couple years away from retirement, where we just feel fundamentally that is the wrong way to do things, because if you're a couple of years away from retirement and you're too aggressive and you've got all your money in the market and it tanks, now granted, it will likely recover because historically it always has. The question is, how quickly will it recover? And will it be recovered before you're ready to walk through that retirement door? You know, so there's so many different things to look at with this. When you look at the income side and you look at the investment side, I can see where there's a lot of insecurity to those folks that have all the money in the market. We're here to help you understand why we feel there's a much better way of handling your retirement assets. And we'd love to help you with that. So I'd like to offer a special report on the market. And simply text the word market to 401-200-7200. We'll get that report right out to you. Now, if you're a little more proactive and you're much too concerned about how much risk you have in the market and you want to meet with one of the advisors here on the team, simply text the word visit to 401-200-7200. Come on in. Let us take you through our Massey on Money Retirement Roadmap. It's a couple meetings, but we get to know you in the first one, see what the goals are, see if we think we can add value. If so, we'll gather your statements, do a detailed analysis, come back at the second meeting and kind of lay out what we see. Good, bad, or ugly, as the saying goes, right? We'll say, look, here's an objective review. And if you've got good things going on, we're going to point that out. We're not just looking for the bad things. So it's an objective review. After that meeting, we both should know if we should be working together. It's pretty simple and straightforward and always a friendly meeting. And that's the best part. When you come here, it's like you're visiting a friend. And we like it that way. We always want it to stay that way. That's how we've built the business. And that's why we get so many referrals from our clients. So we're very grateful for that. So again, two choices. Text the word visit or text the word market to 401-200-7200. We'll get the report right out to you, and then we'll schedule a visit for you to come in. And again, meet with one of the advisors, and we'll take you through our process. Many people are quite, I don't want to say surprised, they're more like shocked when they see the level of risk that they still have in their portfolios. Well, we want to show you mathematically what the level of risk is. So come on in, take advantage of this offer. We'd love to help you as this week and month moves on.
10: Okay, we're going to step aside and take a short break here. We are talking about recent data showing that confidence in retirement has plummeted. 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So we'll continue this conversation, get Jeff's thoughts. 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
8: 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We're taking a look at retirement confidence. It's not so great right now with so much going on around us. And, you know, these surveys come out, we share them. We don't always know who all was included in them, but it's interesting to spark the conversation. And it all goes back to questions that most of you we know probably have questions about as you are starting to think about retirement or on the doorstep of it or in it. These things just come up and we hear everything from all the news reports to the social media to our friend down the street. And we don't always know what works best for us. The team here at Massey & Associates, Inc., they'd love to guide you with that, their process, which is their Massey on Money Retirement Roadmap. They'd love to do a retirement assessment coming in, starting out with a discovery meeting here with the team at Massey & Associates. 401-200-7200 once again is that number. And you were starting off with the market. That was a big one, Jeff, because we were just talking during the break about, you know, kind of backing up that conversation a little bit with statistics that you found.
9: Yeah, and I mean, it's easy to find the stats, but, you know, 50% of workers have 401ks available, and only about 77% of those folks actually use them. But most of those people have their money in their retirement plan. Well, the retirement plans offer what? Stock market investment. So that's, I think, the fact that it's all driven, and most people are encouraged to put money into their retirement plan, and it goes into the market in some way, shape, or form. You might be fortunate enough to have a brokerage type 401k where you can buy individual stocks, but most of them are mutual funds, and exchange traded funds are even far more popular than mutual funds now because they tend to be less expensive. Bottom line is you're still directly invested in the market. And if you look at your statement every month and you're looking at that like an adult roller coaster, I can see why people would feel less confident and be a little more concerned about, are they going to be on the upside when they're ready to retire, or is their account going to be on the downside? And if you've got all your money at risk in the market, I can certainly understand why people are feeling less confident now than they might have been, you know, even a handful of years ago when the market was just on an absolute tear. You know, when we look at that, and I know I'm kind of going off here a little bit, when we go back to the trough in the market, which was March of 2009, that was, you know, we had a tough decade from 2000 through 2009. You just look at the history, and the market had some great years and had some really bad years. When it hit the low, it was in March of 2009, where the S&P 500 was around 676, I think, or yeah, 676, I believe was the number in March of 2009 at the lowest point. Well, the market is up 10 and a half times that since 2009. Think about that, 10 and a half times. So now, in the last year or so, we're having a little more pullback, right? We're having a little more ups and downs. I think, just pure opinion here, it's not based on history, well, a little bit of history, but my opinion is that we are more likely to be in a sideways market. What does that mean? Sideways market, think back to 2000 through 2009. You have good years, bad years, but the market doesn't stay in any one direction. It just keeps going up and down and up and down, and like big swings. Technically, if you look at the beginning of 2000 to the end of 2009, the market was down about 10%. So do the math, or just go online. You can look it up. Just look up the lost decade, because that's what the media dubbed it. But look at the S&P 500 on January 1 of 2000. Excuse me, look at it at the end of 2009 in the market, if you had $1 million in, you would have lost about $100,000 at the end of the decade. That's crazy. So there are better ways to do it. And that's why we are proponents of safety for a portion of your money. And that helps, we feel, helps build confidence, because people look at that and say, oh, gee whiz, all right. So I know that money is kind of out of the market. It's now at not subject to the risk and the ups and downs of the stock market. Yet I can track the S&P 500 and share in the growth of that index without any downside risk. Now, these are guarantees based on the insurance company's claims paying ability and financial strength, and they've been around for decades, in some cases, like hundreds of years, like since the 1890s, you know. So, I mean, we're talking about companies that have been around the block and been through real bad times, and they're still strong insurance companies, and that's important. So that's why we feel so strongly back to that rule of 100 I mentioned earlier, where you take 100, subtract your age, that number is the most or the highest percentage you should have at risk in the market. We tend to end up coming down a little bit to a 50-50 blend, and I think folks that come in and meet with us, they like that. Although if we go back a year, year and a half, we had people that were a little more concerned, and more people wanted 60% in the market, in the safety position instead of in the market. So it's really up to you. We lay out a plan, what our thoughts are, and then we go from there. And we'd love to help you with that. So simply text the word visit to 401-200-7200. Again, text the word visit to 401-200-7200. 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You have a team of advisors. Sure, you'll have a primary advisor, but we all look at what's going on. And that's the important part. And I think that is the strength that we have here at Massey & Associates. Well, I have 5 advisors plus myself. You have a strong team, 2 of which are certified financial planner professionals. So we're a very strong and competent team. And the best part, we're kind of fun to work with, right? So come on in and enjoy it.
10: It goes without saying. But I love that you threw it in there.
9: Why not?
10: I feel like we emphasize that enough here on the show, and I hope they always know that. Yes, of course. Very fun team. Very delightful to be around. And yes, talking with the leader of the team, Jeff Massey, founder and president of Massey & Associates, Inc. I'm Amy Sharp. We're so glad you're here with us for this week's edition of Massey on Money. And we are talking about this idea that confidence, not really an idea, is a recent survey that came out, that confidence is not so great right now, with American workers reporting they do not feel confident in their retirement. And there is a lot to it. And if you want to reach out to the team, you want to feel more confident, that description that Jeff just gave you is absolutely spot on. Reach out now, 401-200-7200. Remember, you can always text the word visit to that number as well. You can text the word roadmap. They'll send you information about their Massey on Money retirement roadmap. And you can just get a sense for yourself in person what it's like to meet with the team and work with the team here at Massey and Associates, Inc. There's more to this, Jeff, than just the market, you know, uncertainty. And I want you to kind of take us a little bit through some of these others. Again, some that I think our listeners are going to say, yeah, that makes sense.
9: So as we look at the confidence gap, you know, what's causing it? Well, we're certainly seeing the news and in the grocery store, rising daily cost of living. Everything seems to be costing more with the inflation numbers just come out at 3.8%. That's kind of across the board. So inflation, where the Feds were trying to get to that 2% target and had done a pretty good job getting there, and then all of a sudden they kind of reversed. Of course, the gas and the war in Iran isn't helping things because of that. Energy, you know, the cost of oil, barrels of oil. And then when you look at it, that just kind of goes throughout the economy, because fuel is needed to produce a lot of things. Fuel is needed, of course, to transport a lot of goods. So all of that adds into the bottom line that you end up paying at the store, at the grocery market, etc. So you can see where that's all coming from. And realistically, the world today is a bit different than it was for your parents.
10: Yes.
9: I think most people would agree with that, right? So everything is different. I mean, my goodness, most people did not invest in the stock market until the 70s when the IRAs came out and then 401ks. And that's when people started finally putting, the average person started putting money into the stock market. Huge difference. Before then, it was really the wealthy people that were involved with the stock market, not the average worker. So it's a huge difference on outcome as to value once you get to retirement. And of course, you know, we're planners. So it's about having a real plan. Structure your assets in a manner that you can create an income that you can rely on, that you know that income is going to be there for the rest of your life. We use guaranteed insurance contracts backed up by the financial strength of the insurance company and their claims paying ability to make sure that we're working with solid companies. And they're required to have a legal reserve to cover their liabilities. And that's the important part. And that's why we say you do not want your entire income in retirement to be based on the uncertainty of the stock market. We need to pull out a portion and put that and create your income. Now, it doesn't necessarily have to be all of your income, meaning not your discretionary stuff like your vacations and, you know, eating out 3 or 4 or 5 times a week, whatever that is. You want to cover the baseline expenses with these guaranteed contracts. After that, well, sure, we can build more income that way if you prefer, or you can take some out of the stock market as well. Because let's face it, if all of a sudden the market goes down and you're not happy with how far that portion of your account has gone down, you might say, well, you know, why don't we skip eating out a little bit more for the next month or so and see how the market does, see if it recovers. Well, it's a balancing act, but we like to skew towards safety to create the income that you want to rely on for the rest of your life. That's what we're here to help with. 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
10: Welcome back in. 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That's how it all begins. Once you make that phone call, they're going to have you come in, get to know them, sit down, see the building, check out the space, and really learn more about the team before you move towards putting together your Massey on Money Retirement Roadmap. That's their comprehensive plan to get you to and through retirement with confidence. That's what we're really focusing on today here on our show. And that is the ultimate goal, to help you have your very best feeling of confidence as you head into retirement and through retirement. All right, Medicare, another area where the numbers show a lack of confidence. Jeff, what's your reaction to that? And you know, this one, we're going to get into Social Security here in just a minute, but there's just so many questions that comes with Medicare.
9: Absolutely. And when we look at it, you know, Fidelity puts out a survey every year. I'm trying to recall what their last number was. 285,000 maybe, that a married couple age 65 would spend.
10: Oh, I think it's higher than that, Jeff. I think we've talked about 315 on this.
9: That's right. Yeah. It's 315.
10: Yeah.
9: Thank you for correcting me.
10: At least that.
9: Yeah. So when we look at it, that's for what I call the run of the mill expenses, right? So it's not long-term care. It's just your doctor visits, your annual visits, your specialist visits, your co-pays, all of those kinds of things end up being for a married couple from 65 to age 90. If they pass at 90, they would spend over $300,000. So it's a big deal. It's not that it's unmanageable, but it's a big deal and you need to pay attention to it. And it needs to be part of your income plan for retirement, because healthcare absolutely goes up a lot more than our typical inflation rate. So healthcare is more historically in the 6-7% range per year versus our current inflation number was 3.8% that the Feds just put out. So it's important. And then you have issues like we had last year with Blue Cross, where they just canceled an entire program. And my understanding from the professionals I work with, that approximately 13,000 people had to scramble to get a new plan in place right at the end of the year last year. So those things can happen. So it's important to plan for those kinds of things. And if you don't have good, solid coverage, any unexpected medical emergency could definitely derail your retirement. And if you end up using a large percentage of your assets, if the first spouse has an event like this, what happens to the surviving spouse? Right? Because now you might have taken away their ability to comfortably afford the balance of their retirement. So it's so important. And that's why we build inflation fighting into our plan, so that we can show in the future we could turn on another stream of income from another source. And we kind of ladder that over time, because it's a simple way to do it and it's an easy way to do it. Now, when it comes to Medicare, and you have Medicare Advantage plans, which is what I just mentioned, the plan that kind of got changed last minute, we tend to prefer the Medicare supplement plans. We just like them. They're easier. They're nationwide. You can be traveling anywhere. If you have a medical issue, you can pick up a phone. All you have to ask that doctor's office is, do you accept Medicare supplement plans? And if they do, you go. You don't have to call back home and get a primary, give you a referral and all those kinds of things, or to get an exception to go out of plan, what have you. So it's important to have a plan that's as flexible as you want to be in your retirement, because a ton of our clients like to travel. You know, so they're all over the country. They're even international. And on the international basis, the Medicare supplement plans also provide benefits, although they're not as full as they are if you're in the United States. So just be mindful of that. But there aren't too many plans that will give you any coverage when you leave the country. But at least with a supplement plan, you will have some. So if you are an international traveler, dig into that and make sure you understand what your benefits might be if you're traveling. So that's a big issue. So the health care, it's a big expense, goes up more than average inflation, so you need to plan for it. Amy, of course, you know, we have a great report on Medicare. We'd love to get that out to our audience this week. Simply text the word Medicare to 401-200-7200. Again, text the word Medicare, all one word, to 401-200-7200. We'll get that report right out to you this week.
10: All right, here today with Jeff Massey, founder and president of Massey & Associates, Inc. You're listening to Massey on Money. We're sure glad to have you along with us. We know some of you are here each and every week tuning in, listening to the show. And if you're joining us for the very first time, we welcome you to our show as we talk about retirement confidence and all that goes into it. Whether it's a new survey, which we're kind of focusing on today in our show, or just in general, there are always things that can, you know, help make our confidence a little shaky, I think, is what I'm trying to say. I think it just is easy for that to happen as you start to think about all the things moving towards retirement. One of them is, and we have to talk about this, Jeff, that's Social Security. If Congress doesn't act, there could be an automatic benefit cut of up to 24% by 2032. I remember, I don't know, I think you and I first started doing this show several years ago, and we'd say 2032, and that seems so far away. It all of a sudden is absolutely not that far away. But how can people plan with that kind of threat hanging over them?
9: Yeah, you know, I've seen so many numbers when it comes to that 2032. Mm-hmm. It was 2034, right. Around 2033. Mm-hmm. And then before Biden left office, he did away with the government pension offset and the windfall elimination provision, which took Social Security benefit, retirement benefits away from people that had governmental pensions. Now, there's a lot of different rules there, but it impacted nearly, it was either 3 or 3.5 million people. Now, I didn't agree with the government pension offset in the beginning, and it should have been, it should have never been put in place, in my opinion, but it was back under Reagan in the 80s where that came into play. And I'm glad that they took care of it and did away with it. However, they should have fixed the funding first, because we went from 2033 running out of money to now we're seeing 2032. Because of that 3.5 million people are now drawing the benefits that they were forfeiting because of their governmental pensions. So it's kind of frustrating. And then I've seen other percentages. I've seen it as low as a 17% cut. I've seen it as high as a 25% reduction. Either way, it's going to be a bunch. And let's face it, even on your full Social Security check, it's not enough to have a great retirement on. At 100%. So my question to the audience is this. What is your plan in 2032? And we're only 6 years away now. What is your plan to fill the gap of the hundreds of dollars you're going to lose on your Social Security? And if you're married, each of you are likely going to lose hundreds of dollars. You know, so if the average, let's say the average benefit is $2,000, and it hovers right around there. I think it's 19 and change. But let's use 2,000. And let's say you're going to lose a quarter of it. That's $500 a month. What are you going to do? Do you have a plan in place to kick in at the time if that happens to augment your Social Security, to replace what you're going to lose in Social Security? And what frustrates me is they've known about this shortfall literally for decades. And these politicians in Washington have kicked the can for decades. And it's unfortunate. Our politicians here in Rhode Island have been there for 18, 20 years, whatever it is, a ridiculous number of years. Politicians, it was not supposed to be a career path. It was supposed to be of the people. And we've lost sight of that. We should have term limits. I don't care how much you like them, because there are some that I like, but none of them should be in there for that long. Period. End of story. Full stop right there. They need to fix Social Security, and fix it by funding it correctly, not taking away benefits. It's bad enough most people cannot even survive on Social Security alone. So think about that. That's awful. When you go to the voting booth coming up at election time, I vote for a full sweep. Just anybody that's up for a re-election, they should be out and new blood should come in. Period. End of story. And I would love, if anybody out there has an in with any of these political offices to get them to come on the radio show, please call me. Please call me, because I would love to have them try to justify their inaction on fixing Social Security for the decades that they've been in office. I have to take a deep breath because, as you know,
10: I'm just sitting back because I knew this would raise a little bit of your, you know, and rightfully so. And this is your time, your show. So, yes,
9: you know, our goal is to help our people, right? That's what we do. And the politicians are hurting them and going to massively hurt people when that goes into play. And that's only 6 years away. And that is so unfortunate. All right. We've got a free report we'll send out on Social Security. 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
10: Welcome back in. 401-200-7200 is the number to reach out to the team here at Massey & Associates, Inc. You're listening to Massey on Money. I'm Amy Sharp. It's been a great conversation. So we've been talking about this survey that focuses in on retirement confidence, people not really feeling like they are ready for this stage of life. We're talking about data that's showing roughly a third of retirees now expect to work at least somewhat in retirement. Jeff, is that the only solution? This is something we've certainly talked about on the show several times, where we get into these conversations with people. You've got conversations with clients every day where they feel like maybe they just need to keep working longer.
9: The gap in confidence for retirement, yeah, it's a tough issue. And we do see it, because the number one concern people have when they come in to meet with us is, do I have enough? Are they ready? Will their money last? All right, those types of questions all mean the same thing, in my opinion. Now, you mentioned that more people may be working in their retirement years. We feel that should be like a personal choice, like you do it for something to do versus you need the income, because retirement is all about income. Now, without your job, without that paycheck coming in, you have to rely what our industry calls play checks, right? You just need money that's going to come in every month methodically into your checking account so that you know that money is going to be there for you to buy your groceries, buy the gas for your car, etc., and all the fun things you want to do. But it needs to come from somewhere other than a job. And our goal is to help you get there. So it's about, first, maximizing your savings, optimizing your tax strategy, which is really important. And if you're some years away from retirement, it's important to come in and meet with us because we will evaluate where you are currently and where you're likely to be in retirement, tax bracket wise. And then based on that, we can give you solid advice as to whether or not you should be saving on a pre-tax basis or should you save on an after-tax basis, say with Roth IRAs or a Roth-based retirement plan, a 401k Roth, 403b Roth, etc. Because it is different based on everybody's circumstances and how much time you have between now and your retirement date. And then we can strategize and we'll have better information when we know that. We'll say, all right, look, because of your circumstances, we want you to do it this way. And the next person, it could be the complete opposite because it's based on their circumstances and the tax brackets they are in currently and where they expect to be in retirement. Planning is so important, and the tax issue is one of the bigger issues in our opinion because it should guide how you save for your retirement. And I know it sounds a little simple, but yet we see so many people that aren't doing it right. And mainly it's an issue of, you know, when 401ks and IRAs first came out in the 70s, the top tax bracket was 70%. 70% was the top bracket. And now the top bracket is 37. Now you have to hit very high numbers to get there. But bottom line is the thinking back then was save your money pre-tax. Certainly taxes will be lower in the future. And they were. And they are. But still, you have to look at it in today's world where many people, in our opinion, should be saving in Roth-based accounts. Pay your taxes now. Think of it this way. Let's say you're 60 and let's say you're going to have, you're going to work another 5-7 years, whatever that might be. But let's say you're going to live to 90 or 95. Do you think your tax rates will never change over the next 2 or 3 decades? Well, that would be kind of silly to think that way, in my opinion. So it's important to look at it, you know, in reality and say, okay, everything around me is going up. Inflation is making everything cost more money. You know that governments, be it state, local, feds, are going to have to raise taxes in the future. Our federal debt is astronomical. So in our opinion, these are the best rates we're ever going to see. And barring you going from a massive high-level income to a much lower one, that might bring you down in brackets, guaranteed. Right. If you're making $400,000 or $500,000 and you're only going to have $150,000 in retirement, yeah, you're going to be in a much lower bracket. But we take all of those personal circumstances to put together a strategy to show you here's how we want you to do it and here's why. And we show you the why. We tell you the why. Say, look, here's why. It's very simple. It's all about the math. And we can extrapolate out the money that you currently have at a very reasonable growth rate. And let you know if the math says you've got enough for retirement or you're on track for retirement. Wouldn't that provide maybe a little more confidence to you if you had that type of information? We hope that it would. So simply text the word visit to 401-200-7200. Again, text the word visit to 401-200-7200. Come on in, meet with one of the advisors here on the team. We want to take you through the Massey & Money Retirement Roadmap. It is a roadmap, and we'll send that out to you as well, and we'll show you every phase that we look at and how we structure a plan specifically for you and your family.
10: 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But when these surveys come out and the numbers come out and people see them at different areas, then it becomes concerning. And so I'm glad we've been able to do it. I think it's really important to go back to, and you've touched on it, Jeff, how your team here at Massey & Associates can really help. And it all starts with that discovery meeting.
9: Absolutely. And you know, we've got a nice report on money and will your income last? So I'd like to offer that report. Just text the word money to 401-200-7200, and we'll get that right out to you this week. And the whole process that we'll take you through, we have a, you know, we officially call it a discovery meeting, but it's a get to know you meeting. What's important to you? We have 7 categories that we want to delve into relative to you and your particular circumstances. Based on that, we say, okay, we think we can provide some guidance here. We might be able to provide some value. We would then gather your statements. We do a very detailed analysis of the investments that you currently have. And what's more important is the level of risk that you have. And we will do a stress test. Now, this stress test is very similar. I'm not going to say it's at the same level, but the Feds stress test banks to make sure that they have enough money on reserve based on their liabilities. They run those stress tests all the time. And I remember some years ago where Bank of America wanted to pay out a dividend. And the Feds initially did a stress test and they declined. They said, no, you can't afford to pay out that dividend, because the dividend is what? You're just paying out cash that you have to your stockholders. So they revamped their investments. They did another stress test, and then they were in a more conservative position, so less risk at the federal level. And then they said to Bank of America, okay, now you can pay your dividend. So it's important to know, and that's how significant a stress test is. Our entire banking system is stress test on a regular basis to make sure that we're not going to have another debacle like we had back in 2008-ish. So it's important to have that. We can do a similar type of stress test where we go through and say, look, in the best of years in the market, you could make this much with these holdings. And then what if 2008 happened again? You could lose this much. What about the financial crisis? Well, that wrapped around 2008. Started October of 07, all of 08 into March of 09. We would show you how much risk you have and how much you could potentially lose. I mean, we've had cases where, of course, the sizes are bigger, but they could lose over $1 million if that were to happen again. That is a crazy amount of risk to have in your portfolio when you're that close to retirement. And most people have zero idea how much real risk they have in their existing portfolio, especially if most of your money's in your retirement plan and you started working 15, 20 years ago and that was the last time you changed your investments. You probably have far more risk than you ever thought you would have in your plan. Now, the upside is the market's been really good. So people look and say, oh man, I'm doing great. Yeah, but what happens when it's not? That's the big issue. We're here to help. And that's what we mean that sincerely. We are here to help you and your family stack the deck in your favor for your future and your retirement. So simply text the word visit to 401-200-7200. 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Let us take you through that proprietary process. And at the end of it, we're pretty certain you're going to know more about your assets, your plan, your likelihood of a successful retirement more than you ever have. And we're pretty confident of that. As always, Amy, we're kind of running right up against the end of the show here, I think.
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0: Imagine battling cancer and actually beating it. You feel like you've just come out of the woods, only to discover you're about to go over another cliff. Hi, I'm Kathy Bates, and as a two-time cancer survivor, I can tell you nothing prepared me for the challenge of lymphedema, a chronic disease often brought on by cancer treatment that compromises the lymphatic system and leads to a lifetime of severe swelling and pain. Lymphedema, LE, affects more Americans each year than AIDS, Parkinson's.
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2: From ABC News, I'm Wayne Cabot. The shape of the Senate is being drawn before our eyes. Primaries this week in six states and one last night in Louisiana. It's clearly a victory for President Trump.
3: Republican Senator Bill Cassidy lost his bid for a third term after two primary challengers finished ahead of him. Now, Cassidy, the incumbent, got about 25% of the vote. No elected senator has lost a primary since 2012, and this was a major victory for President Trump. Cassidy drew the president's ire 5 years ago as one of the Republicans who voted to impeach Trump during that second trial.
2: ABC's Alex Perchet in Washington. The top Democrat on the House Judiciary Committee, Jamie Raskin, says it's illegal what President Trump is trying to do, saying Congress would never have voted to create a $1.7 billion slush fund, as he calls it, to compensate the allies of President Trump. No one is claiming responsibility yet for sending a drone into a nuclear power plant today in the United Arab Emirates, causing a generator fire, but Iran is suspected. Concern about the U.S. and Taiwan after President Trump's comments to Fox News from China. ABC News foreign correspondent Britt Klenet.
4: Concerns are running very high in Taiwan after President Trump said the sale of American weapons to the self-ruled island are a very good negotiating chip following his summit with Chinese President Xi Jinping here in China. Now, in an interview with Fox News, Trump also warned Taiwan against formally declaring independence from China.
2: Near constant burials are being reported from an Ebola outbreak in Congo and Uganda. At least 87 are dead, 100 sick, as health workers race to contain an awful disease that leaves people bleeding and dying. The World Health Organization saying that there is no need yet to close international borders. It has declared, though, a public health emergency. You're listening to ABC News.
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2: Shirts optional. St. Louis Cardinals fans appear to have started a new tradition. The team was boosted to a win over the Royals Friday night and again on Saturday by a group of college players in the right field seats who took off and waved their shirts as they sang and chanted. Well, Cardinals manager Oliver Marmol loved it so much that he paid for their tickets and says he'll buy tickets for fans who want to sit in the right field loge and bring the energy. Dara, Dara, maybe a name to remember. Dara is a singer who just won Eurovision for a very catchy song about self-empowerment.
7: Chasing perfection in our society right now. It's a huge problem that we got.
2: She's from Bulgaria, marking first time in the contest 70-year history. A singer from that Eastern European nation is taking home the top prize. So what is this song? It's Bangaranga. Here it is. Oh, it'll be in your head, trust me. Dara is 27. She began singing Bulgarian folk music at the age of 7 before going pop.

0: with the Long Island Railroad now on strike. It's day two of the strike today. A 250,000 New Yorkers will have to find a new way into work tomorrow, or maybe take Monday off. You're listening to ABC News.
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5: 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I think, I think we're headed into summer and I think we're going to have some beautiful days ahead of us. Thank goodness. Maybe we made it through the rain and grass is green. So birds are chirping. Everything looks good today. The number here is 1-800-321-WPRO or 401-438-9776. I'm here every week. Usually Jacqueline's joining me. We're here to help give you legal information, guide you through legal complex issues, and hopefully point you in the right direction and put your mind at ease. You know, when we talk about different legal topics, I like to talk about topics throughout a day, whether we're talking about contractual issues or we're talking about negligence, for example, like car accidents or slip and falls, or we're talking about, you know, how to protect yourself from lawsuits by using a corporation or by using a corporation to get some added tax benefits, or even if we're talking about real estate, which we talk about a lot on this show. A lot of people have questions about it, especially with the slowdown. It seems like things are slowing down just a little bit. Not that there's a flood of inventory on the market, but it is evident that people are dropping some prices and maybe it's turning back into a little bit of a buyer's market where buyers may have the opportunity to start buying property given the current rates. Now, I know the current rates aren't 2% what they were 4 or 5 or 6 years ago. And when they were artificially low, but even at 6%, that's a pretty reasonable interest rate for a mortgage. And, you know, folks who are my age or a little bit older than me remember when interest rates on mortgages were 10, 11, 12%. And that was fairly common that you would pay that much on a mortgage. And then over the years, I think from maybe 1997 and then into the early 2000s, the market steadied, the interest rates came down, and they kind of hovered between probably 5.5% and 7.5% for many years, all the way through 2004, 2008. And then eventually they came down a little bit more because of the housing crisis and the crash that occurred with what was called subprime loans at the time, where they called it no income verification loans, which meant that basically, if you were buying a three-family home and the three-family home had income, you didn't even have to show that you had income and you could buy a three-family home. And that kind of, and those loans were adjustable rate, which meant that after 2 years, the rate would adjust so much over what was called the LIBOR, which is a London index-based, or they would go over, like, for example, the current, you know, stock market base, whatever that name was, I forget off the top of my head. But, and then it would adjust. And that's when people ran into trouble because those loans, even though you were paying a small amount up front, when they adjusted, really the income wasn't there to support it. And that's what led to foreclosures and problems. I don't think we're headed there because, you know, the lending practices have really tightened up and folks are going through a little bit more of a screening. There's more in the back end regarding verification of income and things like that. So I think right now at 6%, if you're looking to buy a house or if you're selling and buying, you know, maybe you're selling and you're moving and you're buying something else, you know, it's a fair rate. It's not unreasonable. And you shouldn't be scared about that. The thing you should be thinking about is, on a 30-year mortgage with your taxes and insurance, all right, now remember, you're still going to have to pay water and sewer and all your utilities. But with those items lumped together, are you able to make that payment and be able to have a modicum of a lifestyle? You know, and that's really, I think most things are always payment driven, whether we're talking about a car purchase. You know, I can't afford more than this number. And then they put you in maybe the Toyota Corolla base rather than the Toyota Corolla luxury, or even a mortgage or anything that you're going through to buy. You know, when you go through those situations, you really have to look at that payment and understand, are you able to do this? Now, the second component is, how much money can you put down? So when you buy a home, if you can put 20% down ordinarily, the bank will waive what's called PMI, or primary mortgage insurance. Now, that's not insurance for you. That's insurance for the bank in case you default. So what happens is, you have your principal and interest, your taxes and insurance, and then there's added payment every month, could be $100, $200, $300 a month. It depends on your purchase and the loan amount. And that payment goes to cover in the event you go into default. Well, how can you avoid that extra $300 a month? It's generally, you have to put 20% down. Now, the bank doesn't care how you get to 20% down. So, for example, if you're purchasing a property for $500,000, the bank would like to see you put down $100,000, and then you can waive, you can eliminate the PMI payment, which is a big incentive, because at $300 a month, that payment might put you outside of the scope of being able to buy a house. But you don't have to do that. I mean, you could put 2% down, 3% down. And for example, in Rhode Island, we have Rhode Island Housing Mortgage Finance Corporation. All right. And they help first-time home buyers with first-time home buyer programs, where they'll help you with the down payment and also the loan. And, you know, those programs are out there for first-time home buyers, and they're very good programs. So, you know, when you're investigating this, you know, always check out and see what's available to help you buy your first home. Of course, if you've already bought your first home, you're not going to qualify for those types of things. So you have to really look at that payment. And, you know, sometimes folks will say to me, they'll say, you know, Stephen, I'd rather keep the $100,000 and just put down the bare minimum, you know, $10,000, and keep the $100,000 and hold on to it, pay the PMI, because I'm going to use that $100,000 to redo the kitchen, redo the bathrooms, right? Or maybe you want to do improvements to this house to make it how you want to be. And so, you know, it's a trade-off, but it's always a financial question that you have to be able to answer. And realistically, you always should have some capital in reserves. So when you're buying a piece of real estate or a home, or maybe you're selling a home and you're buying another home, whatever you're in this kind of category of what we're talking about, you know, you never want to be in a situation where you are zeroed out on what would be your cash reserves. In other words, you need to make sure that if something were to happen, one of you were to get sick, or you had a sudden job change or a job loss or a job restructuring where the income went down, you have some cushion so that you're not immediately putting yourself into what's called loss mitigation or a situation where you're asking the bank for assistance. So these are things that you have to think about and kind of, I know I'm throwing a lot at you, but these are just things that I've dealt with over the years. And I've seen where people come in and see me and, you know, they put all their money down and now they're having a problem. They're saying, I don't want to lose my home. I just, you know, we just put $100,000 down on it. What can I do? You know, the bank's threatening foreclosure. Should I be thinking about bankruptcy to save my home? You know, or it could very well be that, you know, your insurance went up sky high for some reason. Maybe you had a claim or somebody slipped and fell on your property. And, you know, now the bank's saying you have what's called an escrow shortage. So, I mean, I'll just tell you my own story. When my wife and I bought our first house in Cranston, and we had taxes and insurance included in our mortgage payment, and it was a little house in back of Cranston City Hall. And so at that time, the city had a homestead, which meant that if you owned your own home and you lived in your own home, you got a 30% reduction in your property taxes. Okay, but that didn't last very long because a year after we bought the house, the city was having problems financially and decided to do away with that. So all of a sudden, our property taxes went up 30%. And we got a letter from the bank saying that we had an escrow deficiency. So when you send in your mortgage payment to your bank and it includes your taxes and insurance, the taxes and insurance part of it is called escrow. It means that they're holding that money to make those payments for taxes and insurance. And what ended up happening was that our payment went up a substantial amount because not only did they have to take into account the amount that we would be behind the year the taxes went up, but also the following year. And it was very difficult to see your mortgage payment go up like that, you know. And so after that, believe it or not, all these years, whenever we've purchased real estate or owned real estate or owned a home, we've always said we want to pay our own taxes and insurance because we want to be in control of that. But generally, when you're a first-time home buyer, you may not have that option. But if you're a seasoned home buyer, maybe this is your second home or you're downsizing or you're moving someplace else, you are you probably could be presented with that option. And then you'd be in control of your own insurance every year, your own property taxes when you pay them. And, you know, it kind of gives you a sense of control over what your finances are going forward rather than leaving it up to somebody else to say, oh, by the way, your payment's going up $350 because of an escrow shortage. And, you know, they send you these letters and I have clients, you know, you who listen to this show come in and you sometimes folks will come in with these letters and, you know, the way they explain this, I mean, I know how to read them now after 30 years, but I'll tell you, I mean, it is very confusing as to how much you're supposed to be paying, what you should increase your payment to, and what you need to do to balance that out. So, you know, right now, probably, it seems like we're in a pretty good time if you're looking to buy. Now, obviously, if you're looking to sell, I guess here was the problem, right? The problem was about a year ago. You wanted to sell. The problem is the way the market was, you weren't able to buy anything because there was nothing on the market, right? Well, now that it's kind of shifting into a little bit of a buyer's market, okay, you may sell, you may not get as much as you think you should, but you're certainly going to have a little bit more inventory to get into to be able to find something. So, you know, there's always a trade-off. So you might not get 100% of everything that you think you should get, but on the flip side of it, you will get, you know, at least you'll be able to find something to move into to where you want to be. And obviously that's, you know, real estate, a home is a home, but you know, when you sell your home and you move on, that's exactly what you've done. And so in any event, I just wanted to talk a little bit this morning about real estate and talk about these different type of real estate complexities and real estate issues that, you know, folks need to kind of understand. And the last thing I will say is that when we go through real estate, whether you're a seller or a buyer, you're allowed to select your own attorney. Generally, you can select your own attorney to represent you. And you might say, well, why is that important? It's important because ordinarily, when the closing attorney does the closing, they represent the lender. Okay, they're not there for you. Sure, they may prepare a document for you or do something like that. But in the end, the reality is who's looking out for your interest. 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
2: How did I lose weight? 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I love this stuff. 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
5: All righty, we're back. This is attorney Steve LeVaig, your host of Legal Tips on WPRO. And, you know, I get a lot of questions during the week from, you know, folks out there looking to understand processes and understand how to get things done in different ways. Many times, sometimes they're related to family law questions. Sometimes they're related to estate planning questions. Sometimes it's related to a litigation question where somebody just got served paperwork and they really don't know what to do. And so one of the questions, you know, you have to understand that many times one legal issue will touch several different topics all at the same time. So one legal issue could touch a family law issue, could touch a estate planning, could touch probate, right? And you have to understand how all these different facets interact in order to be able to help your client through whatever situation they're going through. Now, this situation was a pretty interesting situation. Mom and dad thought they went through a divorce. Okay. They filed divorce paperwork. They signed divorce paperwork. They went to court for their divorce. And in their divorce original decree, it said that dad was awarded property A and mom was awarded property B. Okay. Sounds pretty straightforward. Dad gets this house, mom gets that house, you know, and all the other things were in there about child custody and support. But now, Many years has passed. So now 20 years has passed since this occurred. Dad comes in to see me and says, you know, my ex-wife passed away. But now I don't know what to do because I was the executor of her estate and her house was supposed to go to our children, but the deed says that we own it as husband and wife. So I said, well, hold on, wait one second. So you went through a divorce 20 years ago, but maybe the deeds were never updated. So this could be a simple fix, right? I'm thinking this could be a simple fix where he could do a corrective deed the interest to the wife's estate, and it would go to the children, right? So a simple fix can be fixed. The problem is when I go to pull the family court file, his final decree, so the final judgment of divorce, was never filed. So 20 years ago, they've been operating on the premise that they were divorced. But their final decree, their final judgment of divorce was never filed, which meant that they technically were still married, which meant that because the way the deeds were worded as tenants by the entirety are joint tenants, which means that if one person dies, it goes to the other person, he was the owner of the other house. So the first question he had for me, he said, well, what do we need to do to fix the final decree? Because he didn't want a problem. He always thought he was divorced. And as a matter of fact, he's been entertaining getting remarried. So step one is we'd have to go into court to file a motion in family court and ask the family court to enter this divorce decree, and it's a Latin term. It's called nunc pro tunc, which means as of the date, okay, as of the original date. You want this divorce decree, even though the judge is going to sign it today, you want it effective as when they got divorced 20 years ago, right? That way, all that was in place should have been in place. Then part two, we may be able to do a deed from the husband to the wife, right? Or her estate now. So that way her will, when we file the probate, would then say this property goes to her children. Okay, so a lot of moving parts there from one simple question. But when he found out that he was still married because the final decree was never entered, that had him hit the panic button about the idea that he's been in this relationship with somebody for 15 years and they're thinking about getting married. And how's this? And they're planning it. They have a date. So he, most likely what would have happened is he probably would have gone and applied for a marriage certificate and they would have told him last minute that he didn't, you know, he was never divorced. He's still married. So in any event, here's one question that had to deal with how do we fix a deed to a house, right? Which the simple fix is him signing a deed, giving his interest to her estate, okay, because she's no longer with us, and then do the probate so that way it goes to the kids. To finding out that he was never divorced because the final decree was never filed with the court, to having to go to court to reopen a closed file from 20 years ago, and then ask the court to sign the final decree as if it was in place 20 years ago. Then do the deed, then do the probate. So, you know, if you don't understand how all these things happen, it can be very, it can get very difficult. Now, if the wife was still alive, maybe there was a reason why the final judgment was never entered, right? I mean, the court just can't assume that the parties didn't file it for a reason. If you file something or if you don't file something with the court can only go on what's before it. So, for example, if the final judgment was never filed, the court could have assumed and closed the file that this particular couple reconciled, right? Maybe they reconciled. Maybe they decided to live together as husband and wife and not go through the divorce. And that happens, believe it or not. It does happen. So, but ordinarily, there would be other documents filed in the divorce case to protect both parties. So in any event, very interesting question that touched divorce, it touched real estate deed transactions, and it touched probate. And so with all that being said, one issue can span many different areas of civil law, and you have to understand all those areas to be able to help somebody through a very difficult time. Now, the number here is 1-800-321-WPRO or 401-438-9776, 401-438-9776. This is Attorney Steve Levake, your host of Legal Tips, here every Sunday, guiding you through the maze that is the law today, point you in the right direction, and hopefully give you some legal advice that puts your mind at ease. Listen, we're heading into the middle of the road break here, and when we come back, we'll be taking your calls and also talking about some other interesting topics that people have asked me about and bring those to you so you have a good understanding. All right. We'll be back in just a minute.
2: How did I lose weight? And I did Lean right here. I did. I love this stuff. 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True story. I never minded being 2:35, but you know what minded? 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
5: 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And we do have a caller on the line. We have Mark from Cranston. Hi, Mark. You're on the air with Stephen. How can I help you today?
18: Yes. Good morning, Stephen. So 6 weeks ago, I got into a car accident in Cranston. Driver evidently was texting, cut right in front of me. I crashed into him. His insurance company took full responsibility immediately. So here's the thing. I went to the hospital.
5: Mark, he admitted it? He admitted he was texting? Is that what he did?
18: I saw him texting because he cut right in front of me. And the police took down those notes, but his insurance company immediately took full responsibility.
5: Right. Okay. Very good. All right. And so what happened?
18: So here's the question. My lawyer, I had the initial consultation with him 6 weeks ago, a couple of days following the accident, all the information. I'm seeing four doctors, went to the hospital. I haven't received one phone call from my attorney. I called last week. I said, the person was busy. They'll get back to you. They never call me back. So I'm ready to walk away from it. I mean, what do you suggest?
5: Well, sounds like you were injured in the accident. I mean, they took you from the car to the hospital in an ambulance?
18: No, because it was a two-hour event waiting for the tow truck, the police. It was, and I just wanted to, and the hospital did say I was in shock. And I went to see my primary care. He recommended, you know, certain doctors to see and so forth. So, but again, I wanted to make sure I was on the same path. Now, when I said I'm ready to walk away, I meant from the attorney. They're not giving me any confidence in them.
5: Can I ask you, the car shop you took your car to be fixed, have they already been in communication with the insurance company to get approval to fix your car?
18: Yeah, that actually took place 2 days ago. I've had the car for over 4 weeks, and I finally did get it back this past week. So that's all set.
5: Okay. All right. Oh, you already, and they gave you a rental, Mark?
18: Yes, they did.
5: I mean, look, when you have a problem with communication, sometimes you know, maybe the attorney's on vacation, maybe the attorney's not available in trial or something like that. But ordinarily, you know, you can always, have you tried to go to the office to say what's going on? Or do you just want to say that you want to switch and move on with somebody else?
18: Okay, so the quick answer to that is I'm right in the middle of all that. I mean, they have not showed me, 1% of interest. I mean, they never call me to see how I'm feeling. I don't know if I'm on the right path to seeing all these doctors. You know, I'm just in limbo. So I have no confidence in them. I'd rather just leave them, to be honest with you.
5: That, that's your choice. You have the right, like I say, whether you're going through a real estate closing, you're in a personal injury case, you have the right to select your own attorney to make sure that you're represented and you can go to any attorney you want. I do personal injury law, but you can go wherever you feel that you're going to receive representation. Now, understand that most of the time with these types of cases, Mark, ordinarily, there'll be some initial communications with the insurance company. This is how the process usually plays out. Sometimes the insurance company may want to take your recorded statement to find out specifically how the accident happened from your own words in addition to the police report. And then they'll want to analyze or review your medical records. So a lot of times what'll be happening, for example, when I'm handling this type of case, we try to get that recorded statement scheduled out of the way. Then what we'll do is we'll try to get all your medical records and get those submitted. So that way you have a complete package with the insurance company and you can try to resolve it sooner than later. Sometimes when there's a breakdown of communication, unfortunately, you can go to the office and knock on the door and see what's happening. But if you're just a number on a piece of paper, you know, you have the right to select your own attorney.
18: Yeah, I hear you.
5: And it doesn't hurt you, Mark, either. It doesn't hurt you if you switch attorneys one way or the other. It doesn't matter. The insurance company doesn't care.
18: Right, because I feel like if I do that, I'm twisting their arm to do their job.
5: Well, in some respects, you're entitled to a return telephone call. You are a client, and so, perhaps... all I can say is that there are times when, if you're in trial, you might not be able to call your client back, or maybe the attorney's out sick, but most of the time the secretary's like, I have a paralegal, Jacqueline works with me, Debbie works with me, we can at least talk to people and answer the phone rather than just going straight to voicemail. So you're not recreating the wheel. It's not really a big deal. But, I'd have to look at your case and analyze it to see what's happening and to be able to tell you explain to you how insurance company values personal injury cases, but also explain to you how the process works. So you have a good understanding of how much time it could take and how long you'd be going through this process.
18: Okay, so I just might give you a call next week.
5: That's fine. And just when you call, just say you were Mark from Cranston, so I remember the telephone call when we talk.
18: Yeah. All right.
5: Listen,
18: thank you for your time.
5: All right, Mark. Have a wonderful day today.
18: Take care. Bye-bye.
5: Yep. All righty. So that was Mark from Cranston. Good question about personal injury, about litigation, about what happens with insurance companies. Remember, insurance companies don't want to pay. They're there for their stockholders. They're not there to pay for you to help you out in any way. And, that's why many times people feel the need to get an attorney. I mean, I had somebody come in last week. They were in an accident. The seatbelt fractured their clavicle. So it's fairly common to get a severe shoulder injury in a car accident as a result of the seatbelt. And they were trying to deal with it themselves. They got their car fixed, and the insurance company sent them a letter and said, "We're going to pay you $500 as full and final settlement of all your claims." And so they felt, this doesn't seem right. I mean, I have co-pays I've had to pay. I had a rental car and all that. And, they came in. It's a legitimate concern. So, You know, and you can't look at it like, oh, they're the bad. They're representing their own stockholders. So their goal is not to pay anything, even though that's not how they really advertise on TV. But, you know, that's why many times you need an attorney to represent you to say, hey, look, you know, you're not being very fair in this. Or maybe we want to go to arbitration and see what a neutral third party arbitrator would say. Or maybe we need to file a civil lawsuit and have the other party serve with a civil lawsuit to get the insurance company's attention to say, hey, you should be taking responsibility for this. You should be protecting this individual. It wasn't our client's fault. And so, you know, going through that process can be frustrating and can take time, especially when you have, you know, maybe you're dealing with a difficult insurance company. A lot of them have in-house counsel, which means their attorneys actually are in-house. So that way they don't have, they're not like hiring outside legal firms to represent them. They have like a batch of attorneys that work for them directly. That's all they do is fight and defend these types of cases to protect their interests. So you have to understand that that's what you're up against. And, it is slightly unfortunate that you have to go through that process, but that's why you want to get an attorney. Look, I think I've tried 16 jury trial cases, and out of the 16, I believe 10 or 11 of those were personal injury, of which I lost one due to an expert witness problem. So I've got a lot of experience in that area, and by the way, that experience plays over into all these other different areas of the law. You know, if you have trial experience, if your attorney has trial experience, they can bring so much more to the table to help you through difficult times and try to protect you in difficult times. You know, and that's where it comes into play when we're talking on this radio show. And, you know, we get calls from listeners who say, listen, I've had this problem. I've got a boundary dispute. What can I do? So the number here is 1-800-321-WPRO or 401-438-9776, 401-438-9776. This is Attorney Steve LeVac, your host of Legal Tips on WPRO. Of course, I'm here every week. Sometimes Jacqueline's joining me and we do it together. But we're here to help give you advice, point you in the right direction, and hopefully put your mind at ease, especially when you're dealing with a difficult situation. You know, I think when we're going through legal issues, I think you always want to have what's called the least restrictive means. So in other words, if you come in and your parents are maybe a little bit elderly, but they can sign documents, rather than you going for guardianship, I would say, let's get your parents signed powers of attorney, healthcare power of attorney, financial power of attorney, which gives you the same authority, but it's the least restrictive means. You're not subjecting yourself to court. Or let's say, for example, your neighbor puts up a fence and you know it's 6 inches over onto your property. Well, rather than going to court to say, hey, court, we want to contest them putting the fence up, especially if you have a little bit of a contentious relationship, we can file a document in town hall called notice to dispute adverse possession, which means that once you file that, your neighbor can never claim that land for themselves. So eventually, the train of thought is, eventually the fence is going to have to be replaced or moved. And when it is, it would have to be put back where it was. So that would be a least restrictive means, the least restrictive way of accomplishing a task to protect your interests without making it a federal case, so to speak. And, you know, that's why we talk about a lot, too. You know, when we talk about probate and we talk about wills and trusts and we talk about estate planning and we talk about what can we do that's the least restrictive thing to make sure that if probate is required, it's a bare minimum probate. So there really is nothing to fight over. You see, if you set up a beneficiary on a life insurance, a 401k, a bank account, when you pass away, that person, whoever you listed, gets it. It doesn't matter what you write in your will. So sometimes folks will come in and they'll say, you know, my mom's will said that it goes one third to all three of us. And she had six bank accounts. It was a total of $250,000. And we'd like to file a probate. So the first thing I say is, well, was there a beneficiary on the account? And they said, oh, my brother's name was on the account. And well, is he willing to divide up the money, right? And then that's where problems start, right? So what mom and dad did was they put one child's name on the account, and now they're no longer here. Certainly they put his name on the account with the intention that he was going to divide it up in accordance with the will, but understand the beneficiary designation trumps the will. So it jumps over the will. There is the will. What you write in the will doesn't matter. What matters is what's on that beneficiary designation. And that's the same thing as a trust. When you set up a trust to own LLC membership interests or to own real estate or even to own bank accounts or to manage money for somebody else, right? So bank accounts, investment accounts, stocks, whatever it is. A trust can own all of that. And when you do that, whoever you name in your trust as getting it is the same thing. It's like setting up a beneficiary, which means that when you're no longer here, the four corners of that trust govern who gets what and how much they get it and how it is to be dispersed. Sometimes we incorporate things like a right to live in the house, or sometimes they'll say this house goes to Johnny and this house goes to Sally, but that's what governs your final wishes. And it's actually not what's written in the will. So you may say, well, why do I even need a will? And you need a will because there are times when you don't have things in trust. This happens, believe it or not, more often than you think. Many times families will come in and say, Stephen, you know, you set up the trust. My parents had beneficiaries on everything. The three properties were in trust, but mom didn't have a beneficiary on this account, which had $100,000 in it. Now we have to use the will. We have to file the probate so that the family can get the money and distribute it in accordance with the will. But the good thing is, because everything was in trust in that fashion and had beneficiaries naming the trust, because all that was set up and that was there, the only asset to go through probate is that one asset, that bank account that didn't have a beneficiary on it, that didn't have a name on it. And so why is that a good thing? Well, listen, I try to say probate avoidance all the time, but it's a good thing because if there's going to be a family fight, they can only fight over that one thing that's in probate. So if the family really wants to fight, they can only fight over that one account. Or maybe if a creditor comes forward to say that they want money, or they want, you know, that your parents owed money, or that there were assets owed to a third party, and they come forward, the only thing that can be fought over is the money that's in the probate, which is that one account. So that's why we always say least restrictive means. Sometimes folks will say, well, I think it's best if we include, if I don't do a trust and all we do is a will, and whatever's left when we're no longer here goes through the will. And that's fine. We can do a full probate like that. We can administer real estate through the probate. We can take care of all of that. But the real question becomes, is there going to be a family fight? Are there going to be any issues? How is this going to be resolved, right? It just, for some reason, and I'm going to tell you, some families come in and see me and they say, you know, Stephen, mom and dad wrote their will this way. They felt that, you know, Sally, they paid for her college and they felt that they paid for Johnny's wedding or whatever. And so they had all these different percentages and numbers. And some families will come in and say, you know what? We don't care what's on there. We're just going to divide it between the five of us and that's it. And we're just going to keep it even, Stephen, and square in that fashion. And, you know, that works out great. And then there's the other times where families come in and unfortunately, You know, they are very angry at one another. They're very upset. And it goes through litigation. And you have to know how to go through probate, how to litigate issues, how to argue over issues, and make sure that your client's interests are protected. And so, you know, probate is a place where assets get administered. So if your will says it goes here, that's where it has to go. But it's also a place where people can air out their dirty laundry and argue over things that happened in the family 10, 20, 30 years ago. And it's really kind of sad sometimes when we're in the middle of it, you know, and we see it and we see how these things play out and how families get fractured. And, you know, I think the worst thing is not to do anything. So at a minimum, you should have a healthcare power of attorney that says, look, if I'm in the hospital and my spouse isn't here, or maybe you don't have a spouse, you're in the hospital, you pick somebody who's going to make those decisions for you, and you pick an alternate and a backup to say that if that person's not available, this person's going to make the decision for me. You have a financial power of attorney that gives somebody the ability to make decisions financially for you in the event, again, you can't do it yourself. And a minimum, at least have a will saying where you want things to go. You know, sometimes folks want things to go to charity. Sometimes they want it to go some to the grandchildren, some to the children. It can depend. But if you don't put your wishes in writing, then it's all up to guess, and you let the state determine how your property is going to be divided. So this is Attorney Steve LeVake, your host of Legal Tips on WPRO. I got to say, another wonderful day we've got pending here, and another wonderful day I get to spend with you, all of my listeners. I truly appreciate you. I know you appreciate me doing this every week, too. 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I find that's the easiest way to resolve situations and problems. 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

How did I lose weight? And I did lean right here. I did. I love this stuff. Listen, Brickhouse Nutrition been with me for a long time. So chatting with Miles, I'm up at like 235. True story. I never minded being 235, but you know what minded? My knees that were falling apart and my back. I'm like, I don't know what, before I started really lifting, probably about 190. So 235 was a lot. I said, I got to lose some LBs, Miles. He said, Dan, we're going to sick our team of docs and researchers on it, and we're going to get you a really good product because I don't want to take a lot of these needles and stuff. 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There's really no mystery to how they work. But that's what Lean was created to do without the needles, but it replicates the benefits of these injections. Lean supports healthy blood sugar, helps reduce spikes and cravings, it drives snacking and craving.

0: Abbott. The Truth and Justice Commission is the name President Trump is giving to what would be a taxpayer fund to compensate Trump allies, including those who stormed the Capitol to contest Trump's loss in the 2020 election. How would it work? Here's ABC's Catherine Folders.
1: Sources tell ABC News President Trump is in the final stages of negotiating a deal with his own government over a $10 billion lawsuit he brought against the IRS. The president expected to drop the suit as soon as Monday in exchange for the creation of a so-called Truth and Justice Commission, which would oversee a fund of more than $1.7 billion to pay the president's allies.
0: He can't do that, says Jamie Raskin, lead Democrat on the House Judiciary Committee on ABC's This Week.
2: This is completely unconstitutional, and Congress has got to move to stop it, not just the courts.
0: Republican Senator Thomas Massey, Kentucky, agrees that the president can't just create a fund like that, but says he has a point.
3: It's almost impossible to sue the federal government if they infringe on your First Amendment, your Second Amendment, or your Fourth Amendment. And so we should change those laws so that to give people standing when they've had their rights violated, because people have been wronged. We need to make it easier to get that money.
0: The U.S. war in Iran continues to spill over, with a drone hitting a nuclear power plant today in the United Arab Emirates. Unclear who sent it, but Iran is suspected, the attack causing a fire but did not release radiation. Overnight, Ukraine hit Russia hard, sending drones into and around Moscow. One of its largest drone strikes yet in this four-year war. Several are dead. Ukraine's President Zelensky calling the drone strikes entirely justified, Russia repeatedly launching similar attacks. A Bulgarian is the first from her country to take top prize in the continent's biggest song contest. A song about personal empowerment, Bangaranga, by the singer Dara, who's 27. You're listening to ABC News.
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0: No need yet to close the border, but the World Health Organization has declared an Ebola outbreak in Congo and Uganda a public health emergency, international concern, more than 300 suspected cases, 88 deaths reported. The outbreak caused by a rare virus which has no approved treatment or vaccine. Commuters in New York City and Long Island are dreading tomorrow, unless somehow a strike on the Long Island Railroad is settled today. ABC's Morgan Norwood at Penn Station, New York.
6: The walkout starting just after midnight Saturday after months of negotiations between the MTA and unions representing some 3,500 rail workers collapsed.
7: We're just looking for an agreement that ensures our members' standard of living. That's all this is about.
6: The main sticking points, pay raises between 4.5% and 5%, along with health care costs.
0: The day that John Lennon was shot in 1980, he and Yoko Ono gave an interview to a San Francisco radio crew from their home in the Dakota Apartments on Central Park West. Steven Soderbergh uses those surviving tapes in a new documentary that debuted yesterday at the Cannes Film Festival. He is defending his decision to fill in some of the visuals using Meta's AI software. Many Beatles fans say they are not willing to just let it be. The documentary is called John Lennon, The Last Interview. I'm Wayne Cabot, ABC News.
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8: 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Lean, right here. I did. I love this stuff. 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

0: long time. So chatting with Miles, I'm up at like 2:35. True story, I never minded being 2:35, but you know what minded? 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I said, I got to lose some LBs, Miles. 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

0: 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Now, here's your host, Kenny Michaels.
1: All right. Welcome to the show, everybody. I'm your host, Kenny Michaels. It is great to be here. Welcome aboard. What a day we have today. All right. The number to get me live right now, 888-961-0222. That'll get you live with me. The amazing Wendy is on phones today. If what I'm going to tell you today does not get you to move your retirement account or your cash into gold and silver as your primary investment vehicle, then you're just someone who is ready to work until you die. You're someone that will eventually be dependent on your children for financial support. Because what I'm about to tell you today regarding gold and silver is insane. It's insane. I'm going to start off by telling you that in the last year, silver's up 145%. In the last 6 months, it's up 60%. Holy smokes. Gold is up 50% in the last year, 20% in the last 6 months. Here we go. MSN.com is saying by July, gold's going to have climbed 35% by July. So imagine moving a retirement account right now into physical gold and silver. And by July, they're saying it's going to go up 35%. It's insane. Because oil prices are dropping. The war is starting to come to an end. There's starting to be peace deals negotiated. The price of oil is going down. I told you 2 weeks ago, when the price of oil drops, gold and silver will explode. It's happening. These last several days, look at gold, look at silver. Silver's well over 80 bucks. Gold's almost to 49. Here we go. And what's pushing silver is that China has a hold over silver worldwide. So it's creating a shortage, right? A shortage of silver, and a high demand means what? Higher prices. Americans have caught the gold fever. Trump's obsession with gold, and I'll prove it to you, and soaring prices and future prices for gold have ignited a craze for gold not seen since, ready for this, 1849. There hasn't been a craze for gold like this since 1849. My IRA is in gold. My IRA is in silver. My money I had in the bank is in gold and silver. I, ladies and gentlemen, I am crushing it. I am crushing it. I am a senior. I am 64 years old. I am crushing it. Because I have the right products. I have the right gold, the right silver products in my IRA. And so because I have the right products, my account is booming. 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That worry's long gone because I'm in gold. I'm in silver. I don't care that the bank pays me stupid 2% because the bulk of my money is in gold and silver. So in the last year, silver's up 145%. That means the silver I bought a year ago, my money is up 145% because I was smart. I took it out of the bank and I bought silver. I took it out of the bank and I bought gold. I'm up enormous numbers. 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You answer a couple questions, comes to my email, and I will call you personally and get you into the most profitable investment in America today, physical gold and silver, baby. Now, I made a comment a minute ago that Trump is obsessed with gold. Now, you're saying, Mr. Michaels, what are you talking about? And here's what I want to say before I prove it. Whether or not you're a Trump fan, if you are, great. If you're not, great. That's your business. I don't care. This is not a political show. But whether or not you're a Trump fan, who cares? Our president is obsessed with gold. Congressmen and people running for Senate are now trying to get us back to the gold standard. Wow. Central banks are asking Trump to reprice gold and silver. He's thinking about it right now. How exciting if your money, if your retirement account is in gold and silver and he reprices gold and silver. Good Lord, it is Christmas every day. Hello, Mickey Mouse. And Donald Duck. There we go. Listen to me. Whether you like Trump or not, he's pushing us toward gold. The whole world is going to gold. They see it. And so you want to move your retirement account where the growth is going, not where the growth has been. It's over in stocks. Stocks are trash. Yeah, once in a while you get a day the stock market goes up. Who cares? Who cares? When you're a senior, who cares? You move to gold. You move to silver. How do I know Trump is obsessed with gold? Well, let me start with this. The New Yorker, which is an article, says that there's a craze for gold and silver not seen since 1849. The craze, they're saying, is caused by Trump's obsession of gold, soaring prices of gold, and where gold's about to go. We have our fifth bank in the last 2 weeks saying gold's going to double by the end of the year. Wow. There is also a 22-foot solid gold statue of Trump unveiled at his golf course in Doral, Florida. There you go. There's the first part of the obsession. He has a 22-foot statue in all gold of Trump at his golf course in Doral, Florida. It was unveiled. They're building another one next to him with me, Kenny Michaels. They're building a solid gold statue with me and Trump together, shaking hands. There is an all-gold logo of Trump at the Trump International Airport. USA Today is reporting there's an all-gold logo of Trump in the Trump International Airport. Unbelievable. And he redecorated the Oval Office in gold. You still think there's not an obsession with gold? Come on. He's got a 22-foot statue of himself at Doral, Florida, made out of all solid gold. There's a gold logo at the Trump International Airport, USA Today is reporting. Oil is going down. Gold is going up. Stocks are trash. Gold is where it's at. Furthermore, King Charles, as you know, was here in the United States visiting Trump. What did he do? He buttered him up. How do you think he buttered him up? The article said he fed him more gold. King Charles. I said, old chap. Brought Donald Trump gold. There's a 22-foot statue in gold. There's an all-gold logo of Trump in gold. He brought in $100 million of gold from Venezuela. He's opening up America's gold reserve. He said no tariff on gold. What the hell's going on? He's going to gold. He is moving us that direction. Pay attention. Read between the lines. When Kamala Harris and Trump were battling out in an election, when Kamala Harris took over for Sloppy Joe, I went ahead and moved my retirement account to gold and silver. 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All right, the number to get me live right here in studio. 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We have the amazing Wendy on phones. By the way, Wendy is phenomenal. When you call her, be nice to her. Okay? And call in now, 888-961-0222. Again, 888-961-0222. That is the number to get me live here in studio. I'm Kenny Michaels. This is the Striking Gold Show. So, King Charles. I am the king. Anyway, okay. King Charles comes into town, into Washington, D.C. with Kamala, and comes into town and meets with the president. You heard about it. You read about it. Some of you may have even watched the ceremony. I had the ceremony on at my home. I was watching it a little bit. King Charles is not the most attractive dude in the world. I'll tell you that. Good Lord. Good thing he's king because, man. Woo! He wouldn't even be a bishop if he was that ugly. But he's the king. So whatever. So listen to this. He comes into town and he brings gold. How crazy is that? Because he did his homework. He figured out what Trump's obsession was. And how do you butter up Trump? You give him gold. Well, guess what, President Trump? I'm like you. Want to butter me up? Give me gold. I don't want the U.S. dollar because it ain't going anywhere. It stinks. It's too stinking expensive. Okay? It stinks. So, you want to butter me up? Give me gold. Want to butter Trump up? Give him gold. The guy has a 22-foot solid gold statue of himself at his golf course in Doral, Florida. His Oval Office is in gold. When he stands at the podium and he gives speeches to this country, he's got gold behind him. Okay? So there you go. Get your retirement account into physical gold and silver. 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Answer two questions. I will help you. Okay. We are currently bringing on for the first time, and we're doing it every week now. We have our weekly gold miner, I call them. Remember, this show is striking gold. So every week we have a gold miner who decided to take the chance and listen to my show, follow my lead, follow my direction, and buy gold and silver. And so we have one on with us now. Let's go to line one, Long Beach. We're going to go to Kenny in Long Beach. And Kenny, are you with us?
2: Yeah. Hello. This is Kenny.
1: Hey, Kenny. This is Kenny Michaels. How are you, sir?
2: Good, good. I enjoyed your show, and I bought into the gold and silver.
1: And how did, so tell me something. You did did you do a retirement account, or did you do a direct cash purchase, sir?
2: A direct cash purchase.
1: Oh,
2: I just wanted
1: to
2: get the gold and silver on hand.
1: Good for you. Good for you. So tell me something. How was it? So tell me what transpired. You heard the show, and what happened?
2: I heard the show, and you know, I called that number and got up with, I believe his name was John, who I sent some money in to purchase the gold and silver, and he called me back, and we purchased, you know, we did the deal, and I'm just in waiting for the shipment, which I expect in the near future, you know, and I'm excited to get into gold and silver. I've been wanting to do it for years, and I wish I had done it way back when it was half the price, but I know from experience and looking at the charts that gold and silver always go up.
1: Yeah, and
2: so
1: not
2: you,
1: only
2: you
1: that,
2: can't
1: you
2: go
1: know what's
2: wrong
1: funny,
2: buying into it.
1: Yeah, and you know what's funny about that? That's what you just said. I wish I would have done it, you know, when it was half the price. I hear that probably 400 times a week. Probably. I hear people say, people know me. I go to restaurants. Oh, you're Kenny Michaels, host of the Striking Gold Show. I say, yeah. Oh, I wish I would have bought gold when it was half the price. I hear that all the time. Here's the funny thing. Just alone from the time you bought to today, you've already made money on the gold, and the shipment's on its way to you, and you've already made money on it. And so the funny thing is that I want people to understand they haven't missed the boat in buying gold. We have five banks now in the last 14 days, Kenny, are saying that gold's going to double. So let me ask you this. When you called in, how was the process? Was John a nice guy? Was he good? All that okay?
2: Oh, yeah. Yeah. I mean, it was the easiest process. You know, he sent me all the paperwork, and, you know, I filled it out and sent the checks back to him. And got the process going. You know,
1: good. And not only that, you know, everybody, I don't know if most people know this, but when you call Golden Crest Metals and you call in from my show, people always get extra free silver. I'm sure you did too. And that's part of your order as well. So that's pretty awesome. Well, listen, I was thrilled they were able to help you. That's great news. That's the whole name of the game. It's all about the seniors. To hell with the young people. I don't care about the young people. One last piece, one question I do want to ask you, Kenny. There's a lot of people that tune into this show. I think 8 people nationwide tune into this show. Here's my question. Any advice you would give them?
2: Don't wait, you know. I mean, you can't go wrong. Gold and silver, once it's in your hand, it's a done deal. You know, it's, you know, You can't go wrong. You know, it's better than stocks and bonds and all that other crap that goes up and down and fluctuates, and you got to pay taxes on it. Once you got that cash, the gold and silver in your hand, it's not taxable. You can give it to your kids and it just rolls over.
1: That's it.
2: There's
1: That's it.
2: nothing else involved.
1: That's it. The privacy. You know, when you have gold and silver and you pass away, you're right. It moves to your children with no government involvement. It's fabulous. Anyway, listen. For being this week's gold miner, we're
2: Yes,
1: going to
2: sir.
1: send you out a free Silver Eagle coin. Congratulations on that.
2: Awesome.
1: And I'm glad it worked out. You're going to get a free silver coin. I'll let John know to send one to you, sir. Thank you for the call. Congrats
2: Okay.
1: to you. Enjoy the beautiful,
2: Thank you,
1: shiny
2: sir.
1: stuff. You're welcome. Enjoy the beautiful, shiny stuff that's on its way to you. You made a hell of an investment, sir. You know, when you just the free silver you got alone in the transaction, you realize silver's up 145% in the last year. You realize if you'd have left that money in the bank, you'd have made 3%. Now you're on your way to a hell of a journey. Congratulations,
2: Right.
1: brother.
2: Yes, sir. It's a good day in the neighborhood.
1: You got it. All right. Have a great day. God bless.
2: All right.
1: Bye-bye.
2: God.
1: All right. The number to get me live, 888-961-0222. I'm Kenny Michaels. This is Striking Gold. There you go. There you go. We have our first gold miner tuned into my show called Golden Crest Metals. Bam! He said it was an easy process. Metals are on their way to him. He got extra silver, and he's right. He's right. He called stocks and bonds crap. That's what he said. That's what he said. That's what he said. I didn't say it. He said they were crap. That's what he said. I don't use that word normally to describe stocks and bonds. I use other words, so I'm not going to go there. But anyway, so I want to spend a little time. I only have about a minute or minute and a half before I got to go to break, but I'm going to start it, and I'll continue this one when we come back. China is holding silver worldwide. And they're creating, because of their hoarding of silver, a worldwide shortage of silver. That's what China's creating. But the demand is going through the roof. So, although China's not our friend, hell, they're my friend if I have silver. Because they're creating the price of silver to go up. And that is why the banks, that is why financial institutions saying it's going to triple. Because there's so low of it, so less of it, and such demand for it. It can only go one way. And now our president is obsessed with gold. 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Please, dear God, move your retirement account to physical gold and silver, and you may be the next gold miner on my show for all I know. 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Or call me here in the studio, 888-961-0222. 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Or go to kennysgoldquiz.com. We're going to take a quick break. We'll be right back.

0: 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United is the way.
1: ABC News, I'm Wayne Cabot. Criticism coming in from both parties on President Trump's reported offer to drop his lawsuit against the IRS in exchange for $1.7 billion taxpayer dollars for a fund to compensate allies, including those who stormed the Capitol. Jamie Raskin, lead Democrat on the House Judiciary Committee on ABC's This Week.
2: This, of course, is a political grievance fund that Donald Trump can use to pay off his friends. If these people have a valid cause of action, they should bring it to the court like every other American does.
1: Republican Senator Thomas Massie agrees the president can't just create a fund, but says he may have a point.
3: We should change those laws so that to give people standing when they've had their rights violated, because people have been wronged.
1: Overnight, Ukraine sent hundreds of drones into and around Moscow, the largest attack yet. A 27-year-old Bulgarian is the winner of the Europe.
4: How did I lose weight? And I did. Lean, right here. I did. I love this stuff. Listen, Brickhouse Nutrition been with me for a long time. So chatting with Miles, I'm up at like 235. True story, I never minded being 235, but you know what minded? My knees that were falling apart and my back. 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I said, I got to lose some LBs, Miles. 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

0: Okay, we are back. Welcome to Striking Gold. I'm your host, Kenny Michaels. 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All right, so Yahoo Finance, listen to this. This is huge, huge. If you have recently ordered a DoorDash or an Uber Eats or a Grubhub or Domino's Pizza, and you've ordered food to come to your home, listen to this. Yahoo Finance is reporting that China's hold over physical silver is strangling the silver market. And in this article, and I'm looking at it on my phone right now, it says the reason they're holding physical silver and restricted it to the U.S. Ready for this? They're using silver for humanoid robot production right now. Let me say it again. They're using silver for humanoid robot production right now. So when you call DoorDash and say, bring me my Chick-fil-A, oh, they'll bring it. There'll be a knock on the door. You'll open the door, and the little humanoid robot will say, hello, here is your Chick-fil-A spicy sandwich with crisp-cut fries, sugar-free lemonade. That's what's going to happen. That is why China is hoarding silver for humanoid production. Wow, my gosh. Can you imagine calling Domino's, getting a pizza, and this thing rolls up to your door? Hello, Nano Nano Shazbot, here's your pizza. Nano Nano. Can you imagine? It's where we're headed. I don't care who brings me my stinking Chick-fil-A. All I know is, how were you built, Mr. Robot? Well, I was built by silver. Good, because I have that in my IRA. Good, because I have a ton of it at home. Mr. Robot, you've made me money. Because you're built from silver. I love that. Because I have silver. Let's go. Hi-ho, silver. Now I have more information for you. If you are the proud owner of a 401k or a 403b, or a 457A, or a TSP, accounts that your employer contributes to for your retirement account, I have bad news for you. Ready? Here it comes. One of the largest tech firms, a $2 billion tech firm right now, has paused contributions to 401Ks. That means you're contributing, but a lot of these companies are starting to financially struggle. And the first thing these companies do when they struggle is they cut off contributions to their employees' retirement accounts. So now you're contributing, but they're no longer matching. You're going to find it more and more. It's starting to happen. So that means it's going to take longer for your retirement account to grow. but you don't have longer. Because what are you, 60? 70? The time is now. We don't have. I'm 64. Father Time moved out of my house a while ago. He's gone. But I'm good. I'm in gold. I'm killing it right now because of the products that I have. I'm killing it. The point I'm getting at is this. Once you turn 59 and a half, get your retirement accounts moved. It doesn't mean you should close your 401k or 403b. If you're still working, obviously keep it. Obviously continue to contribute. But take what's in there and move it over into precious metals. Go to low risk, low tax, high growth. You're a senior. And as seniors, we should be paying Uncle Sam less and keeping more. And we have a president who's obsessed with gold. I went through the list earlier in the show. If you're just joining me, I'll give you the list again. Here's proof that Donald Trump is obsessed with gold. Number one, King Charles shows up, what was it, last week or something? King Charles shows up, 2 weeks ago, whatever. King Charles shows up and butters up Trump by handing him gold. How did he know that was Trump's favorite thing? Because he did his homework. He said, I said, oh, chap, I think that the gentleman in the White House likes the gold, old chap. And so there he is. He butters him up with gold. Then there's a 22-foot solid gold statue of Donald Trump was unveiled at his golf course in Doral, Florida. 22-foot statue. Now, he could have built the statue of me, which would have been a better-looking statue, because you know me, the good-looking Kenny Michaels, right? But instead, Trump built it of himself. Either way, it's solid gold. Now there's an all-gold logo for Trump International Airport, USA Today reported. Wow, guy's got a gold logo. Guy's got a 22-foot gold statue of himself. King Charles shows up from Britain with gold. Trump brings in $100 million worth of gold from Venezuela. Trump says there's no tariffs on gold. There's tariffs on everything else in the world, but there's no tariffs on gold. Trump then decorates the Oval Office in all gold. Trump's now opening up America's gold reserve, the largest one, I might add. And now Trump is saying he's thinking about repricing physical gold and silver. What more proof do you need that our president is obsessed with gold? But because of his obsession, prices for gold are soaring. The prediction for future prices, five major banks now. You want to know who they are? JP Morgan Chase, Citibank, Bank of America, Deutsche Bank, and Wells Fargo all say gold's going to double by the end of the year. So we got China restricting silver to everybody because they're making delivery pizza men out of robots, which is creating a low supply of silver, but we have a demand for it. Our electric cars, our solar, our AI development all need silver. So China, even though they're not our friend, they're my friend because they're driving up my retirement account like crazy, man. So we have China dealing with the silver robots, and we have Trump obsessed with gold. Where the hell do you think you should put your retirement account? In stocks? Come on, give me a break. I have news for you. The little robot that's going to come to your door with your Chick-fil-A ain't going to be a robot made out of stocks. It's going to be a robot made out of silver. You understand that, right? That's where we're headed. My son told me, one of my boys told me, listen to this. He said, Dad, do you know now if somebody wants a date, like if some guy wants to look for a date to go out, he can literally get an AI date to come to his door. Is that nuts or what? Wow, can you imagine? Hi, Mr. Michaels. My name is Sandra. I'm your date tonight. Well, hi, Sandra. Roll on in, darling. Roll on in. Nanu, nanu, Shazbot. How you doing? Crazy. But where do they make this stuff? From silver, baby. That's why you move your retirement account. 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You'll get somebody there. None of those people that answer that phone are anywhere near as good looking as I am, but they are not. Knowledgeable. They will help you. Call them up, 888-406-6222. All right. One thing I want to mention, and then I'm going to grab a caller. There's a lot of gold companies out there. And some have been around a while. Some have been shut down. Most are being investigated because of their business practices. I love when someone calls me and says, Mr. Michaels, I was dealing with a gold company. They've been around 20 years. And then you go to the Better Business Bureau and you type that company in. When their profile comes up, you hit complaints. They got a ton of them of ripping people off. I never care how long someone's been in business. That means nothing to me because I'm logical. If you've been in business 20 years and you're ripping off seniors, why does that somehow make you a good company? Because you've been in business 20 years, that makes you a good company? But the whole 20-year time, you're ripping people off? You're stealing from seniors? People are losing their retirement accounts? So the length of time they've been in business is poo-poo. It means nothing. It's the morals, it's the ethics, it's the business practices. It's the honesty, it's the straightforwardness. Why is it I have one of the largest weekend shows in America? Here's why. Because when you go to Kenny's Gold Quiz and you get me, the good-looking stud, when you get me and you get me on the phone, or you call Golden Crest Metals and they put you on my calendar, either way, when you get me on the phone, I have news for you. You're going to get the facts. Some good, some bad. What do they say? The good, the bad, and the ugly. That's what you're going to get. There's no way in hell anybody can invest in physical gold and silver without the facts. I'm not here to be liked. I'm here to educate you. And one thing about me you're going to find, I'm not going to sugarcoat anything. You call me to move the account, you're going to get the good, the bad, and the ugly. Because when you go into this, you have to have your eyes open. And one more thing I want to address today, and then I'm going to grab a caller. If you are married and you want to move your retirement account into physical gold and silver, and you want me to help you, and you want me to educate you, I would like to do it with your spouse on the phone, please. I want you both on the call. The reason being is you may think of questions and they may have different questions. Not only that, your spouse is probably, unless you hate them, your beneficiary to your account. So don't you think they need to know what happens if you move to gold and silver and you die? What happens to them? They need to know that. That makes sense, doesn't it? So when you get me, let's get your spouse on the line. Let's get their questions answered. You need to make this togetherness, husband and wife, this decision needs to be both of you because you're both affected. Okay? So you can go to kennysgoldquiz.com to do that or call 888-406-6222, and that's Golden Crest Metals. 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Best in the business by far. Great morals, great ethics, phenomenal business practices. All right, I got to go to the phones. I got a gentleman holding who seems to be very patient. I think he's from Summerlin. I think that's isn't that Las Vegas? I think so. Yeah, I love Summerlin. It's beautiful. All right, we're going to go to Wilson in Summerlin, and I believe Summerlin is in a suburb of Las Vegas. Is that right, Wilson?
1: Yes, it is, Kenny. Thank you very much for taking my call. You know, you keep talking about how handsome you are, and you say the good, the bad, and the ugly. So now I just pictured Clint Eastwood on this radio line answering these questions. So thank you very much for taking my call.
0: Yeah, not a problem, sir. Clint Eastwood has called me many times and has said, Mr. Michaels, I may be tougher than you, but you are phenomenally good looking. I said, thank you, Mr. Eastwood. But go ahead, sir. Go ahead.
1: So my question is, you know, my dad, he has a bunch of these like first strike silver eagle coins, and they're from 2023. I don't know if this is one of those he bought them late night on QVC or if they actually have a value of silver. And so the two questions is, obviously you can't tell over the phone, but let's just say I wanted to convert them to gold. When you buy some sort of, and this is really the heart of the question is, when I buy metals through Golden Crest Metals, right, a gold, like, do I have the physical proof of that gold? Like, how does it, but not to say I don't trust that I have that value, but is there a way to even know how much I'm buying, like, in a form of a coin or
0: well,
1: just,
0: of course, you say, of course.
1: This
0: so,
1: is how much
0: course.
1: Of that bar of gold, of, you're, yeah.
0: Of course. When you call Golden Crest Metals and you say, hey, I want to buy gold. So there's two ways to buy gold. You can either buy gold by moving a retirement account. It's still physical metals, even when you do that. Or you could say, hey, I got money in the bank and I want to send a check in. I want to buy gold. Yes. And then what happens is when your money comes in, the person handling your account will give you a tremendous education on all your gold and silver options. That'll probably be me. I'm a tremendous educator with this stuff. And then you'll know pricing. You'll know everything about every gold and silver product. You always hear me say on my show that product matters. Dude, if you don't think product matters, you're going to end up buying the wrong stuff. You're not going to get any growth. And then when you cash it in and make a profit down the road, Uncle Sam's going to crawl all over you with a colonoscopy. So I'm just telling you right now, product matters. Okay? And you have no idea what most people, 90% of the people that tune into this show, I'll go higher, I'll go 95. 95% of the people that tune into this show are clueless as to what products. That's where I come in. I'm going to give you the good, the bad, and the ugly. And you're going to make the decision on what you're going to buy, not me. I'm just going to click the button. Okay, he wants to buy this. He wants to buy that. He wants to buy this. And we're going to ship it to you. That's how it works, pal. As far as converting your dad's silver into gold, well, you'd have to sell that silver, get the money for it, and then turn that money into a gold purchase. Now, where do you sell those metals to? Well, I don't know where your dad bought them from. So obviously, my best advice to you would be to find a local coin store in your area and sell them there. Now, keep in mind, they'll give you less for them because they're going to turn them over and make a profit. That's what they do. But if you're looking for quick cash, that's the quickest way to get it when you buy it the way your dad bought it. Okay?
1: Okay, yeah. And then are there any like fancy kind of plastic encasings that have barcodes?
0: Yeah, that's how they come, man. They come in a fancy, dude. They come in a fancy casing. You should see how fancy my IRA is with a dollar sign next to it because I'm in physical gold and silver. It's fancy. It's fancy.
1: Well, that's what I want with a bow tie, Kenny. So there you go. I want to be fancy like you and handsome, maybe as close as I can.
0: Yeah, if I'm handsome and fancy, I got it all, brother. And I got the Lord. So between those three things, life's good. Anyway,
1: there you go.
0: So,
1: there
0: yeah,
1: you go.
0: So right. Yes. So, yes, if you call Golden Crest Metals, now they're going to have a minimum. A minimum cash purchase is $10,000. You can do more if you want. But you would just basically send in your check. When your check comes in, you'll get on the phone probably with me, and we'll go through the metals. You'll get a good education. We'll get them bought and get them shipped. That's how it works.
1: Okay. Let me see if I can get pretty close to that 10K with just these points.
0: You got it. All right, buddy. Have a great day. Thanks right. for calling in.
1: Thanks, Kenny.
0: You're welcome. Bye-bye.
1: You too. Thanks, man.
0: All right. The number to get me live, 888-961-0222. I'm the good-looking Kenny Michaels. Welcome to the show. So I talked a few minutes ago about companies struggling to contribute to retirement accounts. Ladies and gentlemen, it's getting worse. It's getting worse. So if you are a proud owner, and you shouldn't be proud, but if you're a proud owner of a retirement account through your employer, don't be shocked if you get a memo or a company email that says we're no longer contributing. It's happening more and more. Some very large tech firms are starting to do that, which means it takes longer for your account to grow. So what do? Well, take advantage of the fact that our president is obsessed with gold. Just move it to gold. Gold and Crest Metals will do it. Just call them, 888-406-6222. 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They're there right now. 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Answer the two questions. Comes to my email, we're good to go. All right? Ladies and gentlemen, thank you for tuning into the show. I'm Kenny Michaels. This is Striking Gold. 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I will see you next week. Ladies and gentlemen, God bless. Bye-bye.

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0: to take. I don't think you can do that. You can't just take a billion or $10 billion unilaterally with the executive branch. Congress has the power of the purse.
1: The fund would be a condition for the president to settle his $10 billion lawsuit against the IRS, and he may drop that suit as early as tomorrow. A Republican senator who defied Trump is sent packing by voters in Louisiana. Bill Cassidy losing in the primary 5 years after voting to convict Trump over the January 6th attack. Trump campaigned for his defeat, calling him a sleazebag, and Cassidy said in defeat,
2: "Insults only bother me if they come from somebody of character and integrity."
1: Cassidy, the first senator to lose a primary since 2017. No country is claiming responsibility yet for sending a drone into a nuclear power plant today in the United Arab Emirates, causing a generator fire, no radiation leak. Iran is suspected. Iran's closure of the Strait of Hormuz is increasingly affecting businesses who either absorb the costs or pass them along.
3: My truck that I have that I use to pull the trailer is 100% diesel. I use my truck also to go buy supplies and stuff for my business.
1: Jose Perez in California, where diesel's now at about $7.50 a gallon. 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
1: You're hearing the winner of the prestigious Eurovision Song Contest. It's a 27-year-old named Dara, giving Bulgaria its first ever victory in 70 years of the contest, winning here with her infectious party anthem, Bangaranga, a banger about personal empowerment, about not trying to impress others.
7: I know that once we can drop this mask of chasing perfection, this is when we can be real to who we are.
1: 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Meantime, a radio jingle is being banned.
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10: California is pretty consumer friendly, so when you're running ads with young kids and the funds are going to older kids in another state and maybe even another country, that's a problem.
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0: 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The phone number is 888-825-5225. You jump in. We'll talk about your life and your money. Betty is in Washington, D.C. Hi, Betty. How are you?
1: I'm hanging in there. I can't believe I'm actually talking to you.
0: Well, I'm honored. How can we help you today?
1: I'm going to apologize up front in case I cry because this has been a really stressful situation. But long story short, my husband and I have a house that we cannot afford. Our mortgage payment is over $6,000 a month, and it's been listed for over 2 months now, and the house is just not selling. And we got a report back from our Ramsey Trusted Real Estate agents last night that's not very good, and so we're looking at either having to drop the price again and try to find $30,000 while we're in baby step two to be able to pay to get out of this house that we can't afford. And the other options that they gave us really were to potentially look at a short sale or a deed in lieu or something like that. And those options aren't on the table because my husband will lose his job if we go that route. And I don't know what to do.
0: Okay. So what is your household income?
1: My husband is currently working between 24 and 30 hours of overtime each week to be able to bring in $12,000 a month take home.
0: Okay. All right. And your payment is $6,000. And how much debt have you got in baby step two?
1: We started out with a lot more than this in July of last year, but we were able to get cruising through December. And now we just have $45,000 left on two personal loans.
0: So how much have you paid off before that, from when you started in June down to 45? What did it start at?
1: I think the balance was a little over $70,000.
0: Okay. So how did you get that $30,000 given that this house payment's so high? How did you manage to pull that off? That's impressive.
1: My husband did receive a bonus at the end of last year, and we used all of that. And I was working at the time when we first got started with our debt snowball. But over the course of last year, I lost all three of my part-time jobs, and I have not been able to find another one. And we have a seven-month-old, so I was pregnant during all of that chaos as well. And no one will hire me, apparently.
0: Yeah. What is your career field?
1: I am primarily a stay-at-home mom. I homeschool, so I...
0: No, I mean the jobs that you've been getting. What were you doing? I mean, what is your... If you could go get a dream job right now making $6,000 a month, what would it be?
1: I worked remotely doing data entry for the past 10 years.
0: Making what? Contractor. What were you making?
1: I was making about $2,000 a month.
0: Okay. All right, good. All right. Okay. And the house, you owe so much on it. That's what the $30,000 is that you're afraid you'll have to sell it for less than, or you'll net less than you owe, right?
1: Correct, sir.
0: Okay. All right.
2: What did the report say? You said you got a bad report from the real estate pro.
1: Just that if we didn't lower the price, they thought that we had less than a 10% success, like likely success rate of being able to sell it. Mm-hmm. We've been in the house for just under 2 years. We originally purchased it. It was supposed to be with my parents. We were supposed to split it. And as soon as we closed before the first mortgage payment came, my dad went back on his word and said he had never agreed to split it 50% with us, which was what we were all under the impression would happen. And then
0: Is he on the mortgage?
1: No, he is not.
0: And not on the ownership either? Okay.
1: No.
0: Okay. All right. Here's the thing. The great news is that with bonuses and finding extra work, both of which could be easily in your future, you've been able to hang on and reduce debt by $30,000. That's fairly impressive, really. And so if we can add the bonuses and the income from you, and I think you can, back to the equation, even if you stop your debt snowball temporarily and start piling up cash to write a check and get out of this house, you can make that. That's gonna work. You're gonna be able to do that. That you're not trapped. You're just in a really sucky temporary situation. But you don't, 10 years from now, this will be in the rearview mirror, and it'll be going, oh, that's a dumb thing I did, and my dad lied, and I wouldn't have done it without that, and dadgum, what a horrible mess we got in just about the time the baby was born. About the time Rachel was that age, by the way, I filed bankruptcy, so there you go. I mean, and I'm okay now, you know? So you're going to be okay is my point. But right now, the snapshot that we take's got tears in it, and that's valid. Okay, the snapshot is, oh, this, I can't breathe. But the film strip says there's an end to the movie that's not the end of the world. The rainbow comes out. So, I would say stop your debt snowball temporarily and just start piling up cash. Because as soon as you start seeing options, your anxiety level is going to go down. And, yeah, he picks up all the hours he can pick up, and you pick up all the hours you can pick up. And, yes, you'll find something. You've just gone through a dry spot here, and nobody's hiring people who have seven-month-olds. Not true. You're in Washington, D.C. You'll find something. I mean, is it easy? No. The job market's kind of slow right now. But you can. I think you can do it. Even if you don't get any income coming in, you can make the payment and not go into foreclosure, short sale, or anything else for a period of time until you get rid of it. And well, pile up $30,000 and get ready to do what the real estate agent said. Let's write a check and get rid of this hellhole. It's driving us nuts, right?
2: Have you guys actually done a budget to see where this other $6,000 is going in your take-home pay? Because you might find some $1,000 or $2,000 right there.
1: Yeah, we have. We've actually been pretty locked in since July, which I'm thankful for. But generally speaking, with the work that we had to do to prepare the house for sale and everything, I think we're able to put aside about $1,000 to $1,200 a month right now to go.
0: Yeah, and then you add your income that you're going to get, and you add his bonus,
2: and you start selling stuff because the house is going to get sold anyways. Might as well clear some rooms out, make some money off Facebook Marketplace. Yeah, and all that can help if you get creative.
0: Yeah. And again, take the pressure off yourself to get rid of the $45,000. Unless it's a $45,000 car. If it is, sell it. Be done with it. But
2: so
0: I mean,
2: two personal loans.
0: I think that the proper perspective on this will give you a lot of, give you some of your fight back. And get the tears back, push the tears back from the edge a little bit and go, oh, yeah, we can do this. This is actually doable. I think you can. But I think it's going to be, I think the next 12 months are not going to be fun. And you get rid of the house, you got $30,000, and then you go knock out the 45, and, you know, you learn a whole bunch of lessons in this short period of time about the time the baby was born. And you'll look back on that 20 years later, and maybe it's 27, and you'll go, man, when you were born, our life sucked.
2: And the baby will go, I don't remember that.
0: Yeah, I don't remember that.
2: What's for dinner?
0: I don't remember that.

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0: Nate's in Houston. Hi, Nate. How are you?
1: Doing great.
0: Good. Doing How can we help?
1: I have a question about boundaries with parents and money. So, have a family, member, my mom and dad, they want to gift us a vehicle. They had a track, or at least my dad's had a track record of just using parent guilt throughout my life. And it's really created just some tension in our marriage. My dad likes to have control over our life when he doesn't have any really means to it. I'm a breadwinner, and my wife stays home, takes care of the kids. We're active in a church. We're active, and we're states away, so it's really nice to just have that distance. Mm-hmm. But we are trying to respectfully decline, even though they're very pushy on trying to give us this vehicle, mm-hmm. when in fact, they want us to be, going. Yeah. So just trying to find a way to respectfully do that.
0: So it sounds like you, over a period of time, have established some boundaries because of this pattern. And yeah. Now they're like, oh, I think I'm going to try it again.
1: Pretty much. Yeah. And
0: I mean, there's not any current, they don't currently have any hooks in you, do they?
1: No.
0: Okay.
1: My brother, though.
0: Well, not you, but I'm talking about you. Okay.
1: Yes. No hooks.
0: Yeah.
1: No.
0: And so they're like, okay, well, we ain't getting hooks in him, so let's set one, right?
1: Mm-hmm. Yeah.
0: So, I mean, just don't be a bass.
1: Don't be a bass. Yeah.
0: Don't bite, right? Don't bite on the hook, man. It's just, so.
2: Yeah. When you say they keep pushing, are they like calling you saying, hey, we really want to give to this car? What do we got to do?
1: They're it's like texting, and then you get on the phone and it's.
2: Can you just say, here's the thing.
0: When someone's doing stuff like this, the fewer words and the shorter the conversation you have, the better for everyone, them and you. Because the longer you stay in a conversation, the more likely you are to revisit all the past sins. And that doesn't do anyone any good because they're not going to change.
1: Yes.
0: And so, no is a complete sentence, and keep your sentence pretty close to that. Hey, Dad, love you, man. Thank you for the offer. Not going to be able to do that this time. We've got other plans. Thanks. That's it.
1: And we love the offer. We have a beater car.
0: You don't love the offer. You spent the whole first half of the call telling me you didn't love the offer.
1: The cost
0: is too high on this one.
1: Yes.
2: And you'll open the door to him going, ooh, it looks like there's a chance.
0: I'd like to have a new car too, but I don't want a $1,200 payment, or I don't want my dad breathing down my neck again because I just got rid of him the other day. So,
2: know what's inside that Trojan horse. And so you just got to keep it at bay.
1: Yeah.
2: Don't let the Trojan horse in.
0: So even though you do need a car, then you just go, hey, we got other plans, and, we appreciate it. Thank you. Not going to work right now.
1: Yeah.
0: I don't have to go into a long explanation. And the more you feel tempted to explain yourself, the more you're going to cause issues that are not helpful.
1: Mm-hmm. Yeah, appreciate it. Yeah, it's definitely helpful. Know the whole sentence. And we're driving a beater. We went through Yale's course at our church, and it's been very helpful.
0: I'm working a plan. I've got a plan, Dad. I'm going to get me a car. And I know you noticed our old car, but hey, thank you. I appreciate your offer. It's very kind of you, but we've got it figured out. And you guys find somebody that needs that car over there on that end of the world. That's find a single mom and help her out with it, Dad. Thank you. Thanks for the offer, though.
1: Mm-hmm.
0: End. Well, what about? No, Dad, I just told you we're not going to do it. Okay. And it's just, we don't have to be mean, but just real low volume, slow sentences and short, concise conversations. And all of that's very helpful to bring this to a close. And it may take two or three times because these people are not used to hearing no.
1: Mm-hmm. Yeah.
0: No one tells them no.
1: Yeah.
0: And so, but I'm telling you, you're going to feel so much better when you get off that text or off that phone, and your wife is going to look at you with a beautiful smile and go, I married a man. Look at that.
2: Look at the backbone on that guy.
0: It really is. I mean, that's what's going to happen. So, and if you continue to struggle with it, I always recommend Dr. Henry Cloud's book, Boundaries. I've sold, I think he sold 20 million, and I told him the other day, I think I sold 2 million of them. So, for him, because I just love that book. I love him. He's a good friend, but also I love the book. And so, because it's most every family struggles with some kind of boundary violating person at some time. Sometimes they grow out of it, or sometimes they finally get the message, or whatever. But you just have to go, and there's a universal rule. People who violate boundaries don't like you setting them.
2: Mm. That's when they throw the fists up and go, it's time
0: always,
2: for a fight.
0: Always, 100% of the time, expect pushback. Because their goal is to get through the fence, knock the fence down, act like the fence is not there, and then you put the fence up, and it pisses them off. Wait, there's a fence. I don't like fences. And so 100% of people who don't like boundaries don't like you setting boundaries. So when you do, and you know, you just go, yeah, but look, there's a fence.
2: I just had Jefferson Fisher on my show this morning, and he was talking about this. Of if you start to sort of ramble and talk more and more and more, it just gives them more ammo. It gives them more leverage. And
0: it
2: so
0: puts,
2: he said short sentences.
0: Puts oxygen in the fire, yeah. He gives the same advice.
2: Short sentences, frame
0: and
2: up
0: he's smarter about that stuff than I am. So
2: he's
0: very
2: tactful.
0: I might have actually stolen it from him. He's a lot nicer than I am.
2: That's true.
0: For sure. He's a genuinely
2: nice
0: human.
2: He's Mr. Rogers
0: nice
2: compared to
0: being.
2: You.
0: But, yeah. But I'm just like, no, piss off. You know?
2: That works too, though. In Dave's defense, that is a strategy that can work.
0: It does work. It's just a little more brutal. All right. Sam's in Bend, Oregon. Hey, Sam, what's up, man?
3: Hey, guys. I'm a big fan. I've been working your guys' plan for several years. I absolutely follow everyone everywhere I can.
0: Well, thank you.
2: Awesome.
3: I'm going to try and keep it short and sweet and not get too emotional. I'm at the tail end of a divorce where I'll be able to have access to funds and properly pay for debts and everything. And I'm just trying to figure out what's the best way to go about that with some of the lump sums that I'm going to be receiving when the divorce is finalized.
0: How long were you married?
3: Last Friday was our anniversary, and it was, we're still legally married, but 16 years.
0: I'm sorry. How many kids you got?
3: Three boys.
0: How old are they?
3: 15, 10, and 8.
0: Okay. All right. Well, rule number one, take care of them and your broken heart.
3: Oh, we are.
0: Okay.
3: We are.
0: That's rule number one. That's the most important thing in this. And then so pretty soon you'll be able to laugh about this. I talked to a lady the other day that got divorced. She said, you know, I got out of debt. I divorced him. So there's good that can come of all this. This much manure, you can grow something, right? So, oh, I'm so sorry. What a horrible thing to go through. All right. And so I'm still going to make sure the household is taken care of. Food, shelter, clothing, transportation, and utilities. And then lump sums, if they're in retirement accounts and need to stay in retirement accounts, I'm just going to do rollovers. And other lump sums, we're going to walk the baby steps. You got debt you're going to get out of this?
3: Well, so that was my kind of on the fence part with the retirement, as I'm still young and 38. So I have time. I have a full-time job.
0: I would not
3: my
0: cash
3: retirement.
0: Out the retirement. No, I would not pay the penalties. Okay. You'll pay penalties on it. And I wouldn't do that. So same as if you weren't getting a divorce.
2: So if any liquid cash, just apply that to your next smallest debt, make minimum payments on the rest, and just debt snowball it.
0: And if you're getting a big chunk of his 401k or something, then go see a SmartVestor Pro and just do a rollover into an IRA into some good mutual funds.

0: Hey, summer's rolling in soon. 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This is a legit Schollers. 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Go.
1: The Rhode Island Department of Transportation is alerting drivers.

0: ABC News, I'm Wayne Cabot. Pushback from both parties over President Trump's plan to have taxpayers pay Trump allies, including January 6th rioters, with a $1.7 billion fund. Democrat Jamie Raskin says it's illegal. Republican Thomas Massie says the president doesn't have the authority. Both were on ABC's This Week. And Senator Massie's up for re-election this week in a Kentucky primary that President Trump wants him to lose.
1: I think that's going to help my fundraising at thomasmassie.com. Every time he tweets about me, it's good for, you know, some money coming in because people don't like that.
0: A Republican senator who defied Trump is sent packing by voters in Louisiana. Bill Cassidy lost his primary 5 years after voting to convict Trump in the January 6th attack. A video on social media shows kids in the Vatican teaching the Pope the viral 6-7 hand gesture. And Leo managed to get...
2: How did I lose weight? And I did. Lean, right here. I did. I love this stuff. Listen, Brickhouse Nutrition been with me for a long time. So chatting with Miles, I'm up at like 235. True story, I never minded being 235, but you know what minded? My knees that were falling apart and my back. 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I said, I got to lose some LBs, Miles. 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
7: A better life with Dr. Sanjay Gupta.
8: The risk of stroke goes up for all of us as we age. But for women, the risk really amplifies after menopause. In fact, 1 in 5 women in the United States between the ages of 55 and 75 will have a stroke. But according to a new study carried out by researchers in California, adhering to the Mediterranean diet can significantly lower that risk. One expert said, we continue to see study after study showing that a predominantly plant-based diet improves all sorts of different outcomes. Now, with this diet in particular, you've seen it lower the risk of certain types of cancer, diabetes, depression, dementia, even gum disease. Now, as a reminder, the Mediterranean diet prioritizes eating vegetables, fruits, beans, olive oil, nuts and fish, and limiting meat and dairy. I'm Dr. Sanjay Gupta, helping you live a better life.
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0: Well, we wish every call could get through on this show, but I'm afraid right now the lines are jammed, and as soon as one of those people are gone, there'll be four more. And we hope you can get through. The phone number, if you want to get in the lottery, is 888-825-5225. But if you can't, I've got something that might actually even be better. It's called Ask Ramsey. 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Click the link in the description if you're listening on podcast or YouTube. And in case you didn't know, and I didn't because I'm a boomer, how AI works. I did know that AI is artificial. It's not real.
1: That's a good start.
0: Artificial intelligence. So it doesn't manifest its own intelligence. It only can speak from the database that has been fed to it. And so that's the problem, for instance, with Google using AI to answer your questions, because they're so stupid that they're using Reddit as part of their database to answer the question. And Reddit, if you look it up on in the Greek, means not true. So people's opinion, and it's like the TikTok in written form. You know, it's stupid stuff. But that's being entered in. So we don't have any stupid stuff in our Ask Ramsey AI, because the only thing we put in there was 3 years of this show, answer all the Ramsey personalities answering your questions, and all the books we've written and all the articles that we've written. And so they're all our opinion, how to work our system, how to work the baby steps. That's the only data that's in there. So that's the only possible answer that's going to come out. We've almost got it as snarky as I am. It's about at George level of snark, not quite at Dave level.
1: It's not yelling at you quite yet.
0: It's just snarky. It's kind of funny snarky like George, not mean snarky like me.
1: Yeah, it is conversational, though, and you can have a conversation with it. So there's a back and forth, which is great. You can enter your own information. It'll get specific.
0: I'm really proud of our tech team. I mean, it's stinking good.
1: Feedback's been amazing.
0: 100% free. Ask Ramsey at RamseySolutions.com. You can get the answer as if you called in on the show. Ash is with us in New York City. Hi, Ash. How are you?
2: Hey, Dave. Thanks for taking my call. How
0: sure.
2: are you?
0: Better than I deserve. How can we help?
2: Awesome. So I'm 26, and I make about $100,000 a year, $100,000 a year in my salary. And I had an education loan worth $65,000. My mom originally promised that she would pay for my education, so I went through school expecting that support. But now I'm left with the student debt, and she hasn't followed through yet. I'm sort of struggling with how to handle both the financial side and the emotional side of it. I want to move forward responsibly, but I also feel hurt and honestly misled. So what would you do in my situation? Do you have any advice for me?
0: Well, I mean, if you sat down with her over a cup of coffee and said, I feel hurt and misled, what would she say?
2: She gets really emotional, and then she says, oh, I did so much for you, and, you know, this small thing is bothering you. You make so much money. I don't think a $1,000 installment should hurt you that much. And we just usually end up getting in an argument, and then
0: this is settled then. This is settled. She's not going to pay it, and she doesn't care if it hurts your feelings. Those are facts. Those are data points. She doesn't care if it hurts your feelings. She's not going to pay it. Now, then you've got to decide what you're going to do. Okay? I'm not going to give her access to my feelings anymore. So I'm not going to talk about it with her ever again. She's not going to pay it. You are.
2: Okay.
1: Now the next step's easy. Let's attack this debt with our great $100,000 income. How fast could you pay it off on your own?
2: Well, so I've got about $20,000 in savings.
0: Good.
2: I've got $20,000 invested.
0: Good.
2: I live in New York, so, I mean, my monthly expenditure is about $4,000.
0: Yeah. Great. So you pay off the 40 and you got 60 to go, and you just lean in and knock it out. and you know that your mom is your mom, so we can't be too mad at her, but we can be mad enough at her to go, she's not reliable, and if she promises me something ever again, I'm going to laugh and wink and not believe it, because she doesn't care if it hurts your feelings.
2: Right. And then I had this conversation that if she wanted me to pay it off, and she said, just send me, just pay it off for this year, just give me $10,000, and then you won't have to worry about it from, like, Jan 2027. So
0: yeah.
2: Now I...
0: She's not going to pay it, Ash. You're wishing for something that's not going to happen. Okay? Dogs can't climb trees. She's a dog. She ain't going to climb a tree, dude. Squirrels climb trees, okay? She can't climb a tree. She's not going to do it. And every answer she gives you is telling you she's not going to do it and that it's on you. And so the faster you just go, you know, I hate that I have to say this about my mother, but she's an unreliable person and is not concerned about the fact that she lied to me. And that just breaks my heart. And I have a bill to pay now, and you go pay it as fast as you can, Ash. And the sooner you get it paid off, and then please don't ever believe anything else she says. So any plan she comes to you with is false.
1: The plan should have a check attached to it for $65,000 if I'm going to believe her ever again.
0: Yeah.
1: And it can't bounce. So yeah. That's the only way you go, okay, we're going to rebuild trust here.
0: Yeah, but she's not going to do it.
1: No.
0: I mean, there's no chance. She probably doesn't have it either, by the way.
1: It was probably wishful thinking, and it sounded like a nice thing to say, that I'll cover your education when, you know.
0: I believe in you, Ash. I got your back. Yeah. But, yeah, I mean, this happens a lot. We hear this way too often of parents that don't want to follow through on the promise of what they were going to do with their kids' education costs. And so it's yet one more reason for those of you out there that are considering taking out a student loan based on the promise of a parent to pay it. That would be a dumb idea. It puts a strain on the relationship, even if they do follow through and pay it. Chris is in Fort Collins, Colorado. Hi, Chris. How are you?
3: I'm fine, thank you. My question to you is, I lent my mom and dad $40,000 20 years ago. They put my name on their house via a quit claim in 2012. And I haven't lived in their house for 40 years. Well, they've both passed. They have a will that says to pay me $75,000 off the top and split the rest between myself and my three other siblings. What kind of a tax mess am I in?
0: Mm. Are you the only one on the deed, or were they on the deed with you after they quit claimed you?
3: They were on the deed with me after they quit claimed.
0: Okay, so... You're going to need professional tax advice, but I'll take a stab at it, okay?
3: Okay.
0: Here's what would happen if they had taken themselves off completely and it was just you. Mm-hmm. When you sell the house, you're going to be taxed on every dollar above what they paid for the house.
3: Oof.
0: Which was nothing, probably.
3: Yeah, right? They paid $13,000, and now the house is worth $500,000.
0: Yeah, so you'd have capital gains tax on $500,000 if the house was in your name.
3: Mm-hmm.
0: So you may have tax on half of that since the house is in their name and your name. You probably do. You probably have tax on that. And so what I would do is require that tax be paid before, and my $75,000 be repaid before we divvy up any proceeds. And so you need to get tax advice, figure out what your tax bill is going to be, and I would add that and make the estate pay that, because you got screwed.

0: Did you know, statistically, when it comes to life insurance and protecting your family, that women are more likely to be uninsured or underinsured than men? 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
0: Recapping, George, lesson for the day for some of you out there. Do not gift capital assets like stocks or real estate to your children while you're alive, except in rare circumstances. Here's why. Okay. Our last caller, Chris, mom and dad quit claimed the house over to thinking they were doing her a favor. They were trying to do something nice, and they were ignorant of tax law. So here's how tax law works. In Chris's situation, both names were on it, so it doesn't there. But if it was just her name. So if mom and dad gifted that property to her, her basis for calculating capital gains is their basis, what they paid for it.
3: It was $13,000 in this case.
0: And the house sold for $513,000. Then they got $500,000 that's taxable.
3: That's a gain in the IRS's eyes.
0: Yeah, it's going to be a 15% gain, or capital gains tax.
3: That's
0: okay,
3: $75,000.
0: So it's a $75,000 error in that case. The reason it's an error is if her name was not on the deed and they give it to her by will after they die, her basis is the market value of the house at the time they die. So her basis would be $513,000, and she sells it within 6 months of death. It's presumed to have been market value, and it's presumed that there is zero tax.
3: Which just saved her $75,000 by doing it that way.
0: It's called a stepped-up basis. So the basis goes to market value if willed to you. So if Grandpa has stock And he's got $2 million worth of Exxon stock, but he paid $10 for it. And he gives it to his grandchild before dying. They have capital gains on $2 million.
3: He just passed the hot potato right over.
0: If he waits until he dies 10 seconds after he's dead, that stock basis for resale is the market value at the time, $2 million. Junior could sell every bit of it and have zero tax. This is huge, y'all. Quit doing crap like this without seeking tax advice and knowing what you're doing. And it's like, well, I don't want the government to get... You just made sure the government's going to get it, dumb butt. It's exactly what you did. And you can't just practice law and tax law out of your ear and think you're going to get anything except screwed up. So just make one phone call to a simple, to a Ramsey tax, Ramsey trusted tax person, and they'll tell you, don't transfer this, period. Now, again, there might be a situation where you can use some of your gift tax exemption, or you can use some of your estate tax exemption and qualify it under Unified Estate Tax Credit, and you have to fill out some forms, and you can make the move and not get into the taxes, but you still could set up a problem with income tax on the other end. And so you really need to think this stuff through. It's not as simple as, well, I need to protect little Chris. She gave us that $40,000, and her brothers and sisters ain't right, so I'm going to put the house in her name, make sure it's okay. Boom! Without checking. That's exactly what those sweet people did, and they screwed this up royally. And they meant well. I'll guarantee you they're not bad people. They didn't go, hey, let's screw Chris over. That wasn't what they meant to do.
3: Sometimes good intentions are the most expensive mistake you can make.
0: Yeah. Just don't be doing this stuff, people. All right, James is with us. James is in Lexington, Kentucky. Hi, James. How are you?
4: I'm good. How are you doing?
0: Better than I deserve. What's up?
4: Hey, man. You know, I'm really interested in how can I regain control of my finances? I just graduated college. You know, I have a good job, but I feel like I'm losing control.
0: Cool. What's the good job? What are you making?
4: 73 base salary, and then with bonus and everything, should be around 80.
0: Good for you. Cool. Are you married?
4: I am. Well, fiance, and then I have a son with my previous relationship, and then we have two kids, my fiance and I.
0: Oh, when are you getting married?
4: You know, whenever she wants to. We haven't set a date yet.
0: Saturday works for me.
3: Dave is free.
4: I'll send you the invite.
0: Okay. And the, all right, so what does she make?
4: So she stays at home. That is the, that is what's best for us.
0: Yeah, Saturday works for me. All right, and she's in extreme risk right now. I don't like the position she's in. As her friend, mm-hmm. I'm telling her to marry you now.
4: Okay.
0: Anyway, now we got that behind us. So you got how much debt with your $80,000 job and three kids and fiance getting ready to be wife?
4: So my student loans, that is the largest, $44,000. I've used that to supplement income all throughout my time at school. My car, made a dumb purchase when my son was born. I still owe about $20,000 on there. And then my credit card's around $12,000, and then she has around $12,000. As well, $12,000 on credit cards as well.
0: Gotcha. Okay, 44. You got $88,000. You make 80. It's going to take you 2.5 years of living on beans and rice and beans, and you can pay all this off.
4: Okay.
0: And that's if nobody adds any income to the equation. And you ought to try to talk about somebody adding some income to this equation, if you can. I'm not being just smart aleck only. There's all kinds of data points that says being married is going to cause you to succeed financially. And so I want good things for y'all. I love y'all. I want you to win, okay? So then we're going to list our debts, smallest to largest. We're going to cut up the credit cards tonight. We're going to get on an every dollar budget tonight. George and I will give you a premium version and let you get started. The two of you sit down together. And since you're going to be married on Saturday, you can go ahead and start doing it tonight like you were married. And you sit down with everything, and you're looking at it together and saying, okay, we have this baby, and I've got these kids, and we've got this stuff we've got to take care of. And, you know, and we got a house, and we got to get, you know, we're going to plow through these credit cards, get rid of them. Then we're going to knock that car out, and then we're going to knock that student loan out. Meanwhile, paying minimum payments on everything but the little one, attack the little one, everything but the little one, attack the little one, everything but the little one, and attack the little one with a vengeance. You're not going to see the inside of a restaurant unless you're working there as your extra job. And don't talk to me about a vacation. You are seriously broke. Broke people don't go on vacation. And get this mess cleaned up in the next 2 years. And if you get, you kind of hear that anger in my voice, like, right? The coach at halftime.
4: Mm-hmm.
0: That's what I want inside of y'all. Okay. I'm trying to transfer that to you. And you get that swagger going and you start punching these credit cards out, knocking them in the nose, going, you people are screwing my family's future. I hate you, Citibank. I hate you, Fifth Third. Get out of my life. Then when you kind of get that idea going, then you have a villain in the story, and you are the hero. You get to go win, and it changes everything. And that's what I want them to do, George.
3: Yeah, what is your intensity level right now, James? 1 out of 10, would you say, to get out of this debt?
4: 20. You know, last week I sat down, and I spent hours on an Excel chart because I hate where budgeting apps charge you a subscription fee. I think that's one of the biggest scams in this industry right now, man. It's mind-blowing. You know, you get on the App Store, look up budgeting, in-app purchases. You know what I mean?
0: Yeah, we don't have any in-app purchases, but we do charge you a subscription fee after we give you this free portion. So we'll give it to you for free for a while, so you don't have to worry about it, but later on you'll have to pay.
4: Okay.
0: I won't hold back on that. But we have to pay the guys that build the app and run the thing. So
3: if it gets you out of 88 grand in debt, I'd say it was worth the purchase. But if you don't do anything with it, I agree, it was a waste of your money. So I hope it helps you. But I just wanted to see how intense you were, and even think about selling this car if it's worth more than 20 grand.
0: Yeah, I'm fired
3: up. You get out
0: up,
3: of that
0: man.
3: Payment.
0: I think you're going to do it. I'm proud of you, man. Go do it. You're going to have a great life. You graduate, you got babies, you got a new wife. Life's going to be great, man.
3: But for now, you got to keep living like a broke college kid, which is going to be not as fun. Yeah. I got a new salary. I got to go buy some things. Nope. You got to pay off some debt. You'll get there.
0: Absolutely. Absolutely. So why do people pay to join a gym if they can lift?
3: It's a scam.
0: If they can lift weights at home.
3: The environment.
0: Because
3: maybe the coaching.
0: They don't lift weights at home. That's why.
3: And there's some skin in the game. If I paid for something,
0: all you do
3: I
0: is stub your
3: it.
0: Toe on them. That's all they're for. Stub your toe.
3: I want to see a study. If it was a free gym membership versus a paid gym membership, who's showing up at each gym? I'd be interested to see.
0: Inquiring minds want to know.

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2: From ABC News, I'm Mike Dubusky. New reaction today to a proposed fund made up of taxpayer dollars that President Trump is planning to create to pay out victims of so-called government weaponization. Representative Jamie Raskin, the top Democrat on the House Judiciary Committee, spoke with ABC's This Week.
3: This, of course, is a political grievance fund that Donald Trump can use to pay off his friends. If these people have a valid cause of action, they should bring it to the court like every other American does.
2: The fund, which would be created in exchange for the president dropping his lawsuit against the IRS, is all

0: Senator Bill Cassidy of Louisiana has become the first U.S. senator to lose a primary since 2017. President Trump calling Cassidy a disloyal disaster, and Cassidy responding after his loss last night.
1: People of character and integrity don't spend their time attacking people on the internet.
0: The Long Island Railroad, North America's largest commuter rail system, remains shut down amid a strike. New York Governor Kathy Hochul now urging both sides to get a deal done.
2: I did not want a strike. The MTA did not want a strike. The MTA has put fair offers on the table. In fact, many of them.
0: Hochul also asking commuters to work from home tomorrow if they can. You're listening to ABC News.
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0: Russia's military overnight reported one of the biggest rounds of Ukrainian airstrikes since the start of the war. Three people were killed in those strikes, all in the areas surrounding Moscow. The death toll rises as the search for the remains of those missing divers in the Maldives continues. Details from ABC's Whit Johnson.
5: Maldives officials say a Coast Guard diver died Saturday from decompression sickness. He was among the crews trying to reach the group of divers presumed dead after exploring an underwater cave. Late Friday, the body of one of those divers was recovered. In response to this latest death, a European task force of highly skilled divers is now being called in to assist with the ongoing recovery efforts.
0: Three Finnish divers arrived in the Maldives today to draw up a fresh plan in the search. A 56-year-old Sherpa from Nepal scaled Mount Everest for the 32nd time today, a new record. Nepal's Department of Tourism congratulated Kami Rita for the historic milestone and for his contributions to promoting mountain tourism. More than 8,000 people have climbed Mount Everest to date, many of them several times since it was first scaled in 1953. And it was a big night for Bulgaria.
6: Welcome to the Ryan.
0: Bulgarian singer Dara winning the Eurovision Song Contest with Bangaranga, a pop song about self-empowerment. This year marks 70 years of Eurovision, first ever win for Bulgaria. I'm Mike Dubusky, ABC News.
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0: Welcome back to the Ramsey Show in the Fairwinds Credit Union Studio. I'm Dave Ramsey, your host. Thanks for joining us. George Camel, Ramsey personality, number one best-selling author, is my co-host today. Janessa is with us in Salt Lake City. Hi, Janessa. How are you?
1: I am so good. How are you?
0: Better than I deserve. What's up?
1: Oh, wonderful. So me and my husband, we are struggling with a decision to make. We have decided to kind of get our butts in gear on our student loans. Mm-hmm. But in the past year, we have promised our girls season passes to a local amusement park. Mm-hmm. And we are trying to decide if we break our promise to our young kids and try to teach them a financial lesson, or we delay paying off our debt about 2 to 3 weeks and keep our promise.
0: Mm. Okay. Well, if you take an ethics thing to an extreme, it'll give you the answer. Okay. So you have information that is available to you today that was not available to you today, or at least your viewpoint on the student loans was not the same when you made the promise. Things have changed.
1: Yes.
0: So if we took it to an extreme and said, hey, mom's got cancer, and so we're not going to get the theme park things this year because we're going to pay the doctor bills. That didn't happen. And I'm not speaking that into existence, okay? But if it was something like that, you wouldn't have an ethics problem because it's new information.
1: Correct, yes.
0: And so I think, I would sit down with them and say, kids, at the time we were trying to ignore these. How old are the kids?
1: We've got a 6-year-old, 7-year-old, 9-year-old, and a 10-year-old.
0: Okay. Well, they're not going to remember whatever it is much past Friday anyway. But what I would do is say, at the time we sat down and talked about this, we thought we were able to do it, and now we've looked at the details of our debt, and I know you don't understand that necessarily, but we're not in trouble, we're not going to be hungry, we're not going to lose our home, but we do have to clean up this debt, and we're going to have to get serious about it, and that means this year we're not going to be able to do the season passes unless we come up with some other way to pay for them. And you might create how expensive are they?
1: All in all, it'd be about $1,300.
0: Yeah. Okay.
1: All together.
0: And it might be that if we come up with some kind of fun kid/parent participation adventure, that is the GoFundMe of lemonade stands or something. And, teach them a way. We got to go find this money if we're going to do this, kids. And so we're going to have an adventure by doing these three things, and we're going to cut grass, or we're going to rake leaves, or we're going to do this together and come up with a $1,300 that way, because we can't just go buy it after what we've discovered about our debts and we've got to pay it. And so that's a third option. One option is buy it when you can't afford it. One is just look at them and go, no, we can't do it. New information. Third option is there some kind of an adventure that we can turn this into that says, okay, the way, what do we do when we're broke? We go to work. Let's find something. Let's all get in here. And if y'all want to do that, we'll be able to do it. If you don't want to do that, that's okay. It'll just be next year at least, because we've got to get these student loans knocked out.
1: Okay.
0: When I was 11, my parents sold our boat because they had a bad year in the real estate business.
1: And you remember it.
0: I'm still in counseling.
2: But now Dave has multiple boats, so he's recovered.
0: I have recovered. I have lots of boats now.
2: His boat has its own boat. It's very impressive. So, yeah, this is it's just delaying it. It's not a no. It's not crushing their dreams. It's just a not now. And so when are you going to be debt-free?
1: In a year.
0: Okay.
2: Great. So, will the theme park still be there in a year?
1: I sure hope so.
2: Yeah. Can we do something that's an alternative that maybe is free or super low cost that also is fun?
1: That's what we've been talking about. Yeah, our local pool has a swim pass for the summer we were thinking of doing instead.
0: There you go. That's a good idea.
2: So there's still something fun for them to look forward to, and their other thing is just delayed by a little bit. I like this plan.
0: Yeah. Our neighbors had a boat. That's what we did.
2: Find a friend with a boat. You just saved yourself a lot of emotional hassle and finances.
0: Boats and pickups. Find someone else that has it and use theirs.
2: Yeah. That's what I do. I borrow Dave's boats.
0: Yeah.
2: I wouldn't know how to drive it, sadly. I'd crash.
0: You're not getting near my boat.
2: I barely could drive your little Sea-Doo. I almost crashed that thing. So
0: I know.
2: I haven't been on it since.
0: It's scary. It was a really scary day for me. I'm in counseling for that, too. But yeah. I think the thing is, it's a bigger deal to you. This is Grandpa talking, okay? 8 grandkids. It's a bigger deal to you than it is to them. This breaking your promise thing. And it's not like you have a pattern throughout their lives of setting them up and then disappointing them, setting them up and then disappointing them. You're not that person. Or you wouldn't even be asking this question if you were that person. So they're fine. They're going to be okay. Find an adventure to get them paid for. Buy the pool passes instead. 1 year from now, you'll be able to do it. And you can all talk about the time that we took a year off and got ourselves cleaned up as a family, and that's when we changed our family tree. And then when you're celebrating your 50th wedding anniversary, your kid can stand up and give a toast because of the character he witnessed when he was 11 that his parents delayed pleasure to change the family tree.
2: That's a great lesson learned and some character built there as well.
0: That's it. That's what's really going to happen. Not they're going to be so disillusioned that they need counseling.
2: I would love for them to be in therapy going, yeah, what happened? Well, I got a pass at 7 instead of 6. That really crushed me, man. I just don't
0: never
2: see that.
0: Never recovered. Never came back from that one. Blake's in Washington, D.C. Hey, Blake, how can we help?
3: Hey, how's it going?
0: Better than I deserve. How can we help?
3: Yeah, so I just had a quick question about, I'll try to keep this short as well, but I am just wondering, I'm still planning out my education, my career path. I just graduated with my undergrad.
0: Oh, cool. What's your degree in?
3: Public health.
2: Awesome. Public health.
0: All okay, right. Good.
3: Yeah, and I want to go to audiology school, and that would be a 3-year program, and I do have some student loan debt from my public health degree. I graduated in 3 years as well, and so now I'm just working and applying for audiology school. But because of, you know, I feel like current times have changed, and I feel like there's some things that I also need to change with my plan. So I was just actually thinking of holding back audiology for like 2 or 3 years until I work, and then I can save up that money, pay off some of my debt, and then, you know, save up
2: cash flow
3: as well.
0: Nothing wrong with that.
3: Try to, yeah, because it's going to be all on my own money. But my family does, they do want me to go straight into audiology school starting next year. I'm just a little bit scared because I feel like that.
0: Well, they're not paying for it.
3: Right, yeah.
0: Well, they don't get a vote. You only get a vote if you're paying for it.
3: Yeah, I definitely understand.
0: You can have an opinion, but you don't get a vote. And the opinion is that it's no big deal for you to go deeply in debt. No big deal to them.
2: So I wouldn't let them pressure me unless they're writing the check along with it.
0: I think they mean well, but they don't see this as big a problem as you do, or you wouldn't even be calling here. So I like your plan better, Blake.

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0: Noah is in Hawaii. Hi, Noah. Welcome to the Ramsey Show.
1: Hi, Dave. Thanks for having me.
0: Sure. What's up?
1: So, I am in a bit of a kerfuffle. I have moved home to try to help my dad with his business. We're in construction, and we are digging into the finances. I've been listening to the show for a long time. I am currently trying to get myself out of debt. I'm $4,000 away, but have come to find out that father at 61 has saved nothing for retirement. It is met every time with, I'll figure it out, or it's not your problem. But Dave, I feel like it is my problem. You know, he's my dad, and I've got to take care of him at some point.
0: Well, so, that's sweet, but it's not your problem. He's right.
1: Really?
0: Yeah, really.
1: Okay.
0: You're $4,000 in debt. You're broke. You came home to try to help him with his business. That's your problem. And you keep that running. He's a grown 61-year-old man. He should take care of it. I mean, he's not mentally disabled.
1: You're right about that.
0: Yeah. So it's not your problem. I mean, if he had a brain injury or something, maybe you'd want to go, okay, I need to help my dad, right? But all he is bullheaded.
1: Fair enough.
2: Did you ask him why he hasn't put a cent away for 40 years?
1: I think the conversation scares him. I don't think he knows what to do about it, and I think it's gotten to a point where avoidance is the only technique.
0: I think you can end up helping him, and I'll give you an idea. But first thing I want you to do is release this emotional burden of having to carry your dad, okay? But the way you help him is this. You finish turning this business around, getting yourself out of debt, and then the more you get involved in the running of the business, set up a 401k at the business and sign him up for it.
1: Okay.
0: I mean, he's probably going to work another 10 years, isn't he?
1: I'm hoping he's able to.
0: Okay.
1: How many people
0: on your construction team?
1: So right now we've just come down to three. So it's him, myself, and an accounts manager. And then everything else, for the most part, we subcontract out.
0: Okay, so he's not physically straining.
1: The issue with his kind of thing here is that he's kind of avoiding technology, and you've got a bunch of other companies coming in and kind of taking over.
0: Yeah,
1: but
0: you can fix that too, to the extent you take over the running of the business. If you guys keep running the business and you continue to insert yourself in the operations of the business and you help with the technology and you help grow the business and you help keep it alive, and you know, if you can't do that, then y'all need to shut the thing down. And you need to go get a job, right? But if you can do that, while you're doing that, you could reach over to a Ramsey SmartVestor Pro and set yourself up a simple 401k in there and just sign him up and start dumping company money in his name into it and dump company money in your name into it.
1: Awesome.
0: And,
1: okay.
0: You know, it's almost against his will, but you tell him, you go, hey, I just set up a 401k. I'm going to be putting my money in, or putting our money into me and our money into you, and I need you to sign this right here. Shut up.
2: Sometimes you got to sneak the vegetables in for their own good.
0: Eat your broccoli. Yeah.
2: Does he have any money saved? Is he like a tin can guy? Like, does he have anything, or is he really just can't live on less than he makes?
1: So the company does well enough to where when he needs money, he just draws it out.
0: Yeah.
1: So he has got nothing saved. I believe from what the digging that I've been doing, he's got about $8,000 in debt, which is nice. That's not much, and he makes enough to pay it. No, nothing in savings, no emergency savings.
2: No other assets?
0: Yeah. So part of your business job to grow this business is to take the inner workings of the business and make them more sophisticated. You knew that already, and you were the one told us that. And as you're doing that, you get your debts paid off, his debts paid off. You start instituting some financial systems as part of it, and one of those financial systems is what's called a simple 401k. It's a 401k or simple IRA. It's a 401k for businesses, for small businesses your size. And you know, it's real easy to set up, very inexpensive to set up except for the money that you stick into it. And so then you guys, when you go make some money, you don't have any debt payments. You've got some savings in the business called retained earnings. That's part of your systems. You're building your technology base. You're competing. You're even getting ahead of the competition out there in the way you're doing the jobs. And in the process, your profits go up and you start chunking a bunch of them into the retirement. That's how you take care of him, is almost against his will. But I don't want you feeling like you failed as a son if a full-bodied, full-brained 61-year-old didn't take care of themselves. That's not a failure on your part. You've done nothing wrong. I'm not going to guilt trip you and I don't want you to guilt trip yourself.
2: You can't and shouldn't fund his lifestyle for the rest of his life once he's done working.
0: Yeah.
2: That's a bad plan.
0: By 61 or so, somewhere in there, you should grow up. Somewhere in there. I'm trying still, but I'm still trying, but I'm getting there.
2: All Monday.
0: Ricky. Ricky is with us. Ricky's in Orange County. Hi, Ricky. How are you?
3: Hi, Dave. How you doing? Thanks for taking my call.
0: Sure.
3: I'll just paint a picture as to what the situation is. So I'm in California, so I'm considered in their world of high net worth based on my income. I have about $5 million in equities, little over $2 million in 401k on top of that. So we're looking about seven. Income around $600 a year.
0: Good for you.
3: Now, my question to you is this. It's bothering me that based on discussing with my CPA that the house that I live in, I guess around 6,000 square foot house, I bought it for $2.5 million. Maybe it's worth $4.344 today. The mortgage is about 1.1. And I know I've been listening to you a long time, but I feel I want to continue to keep the mortgage because it's free money. It's at 2.3% fixed, but that's a separate issue. But the bottom reason why I'm question is I have a lot of equity sitting there, roughly around $3 million. And I could be, given the fact of my income, it's not allowing me to write off any of the $30,000 a year in taxes for property taxes. I have zero write-offs on that. They won't allow me to write off any of the interest. So I'm thinking, like, based on my return that I'm getting on my equities, whether it's the 401k or the other $5 million, I'm averaging, you know, maybe 12% a year in good indexes. And the amount of money I could be making, $250,000, $300,000 a year on that equity, I'm better off maybe renting, given I'm not getting any benefit of the write-off for being a homeowner. And I don't think in this country necessarily it's a benefit to be a homeowner if you're not getting the ability to.
0: Well, your analysis, the problem is your analysis is based on a moment in time rather than projecting into the future. And so your analysis is flawed.
3: Okay. Well,
0: and so I'm calling bull crap on your statement that in America today it's not a good idea to own a house. That's just bull crap. So because you're looking at this particular moment in time. You forgot the fact that this house has gone up several million dollars while you owned it. You seem to leave that out of the equation.
3: But true, but then again, if I were to put, you know, based on the money that
0: California
3: I put
0: down, real estate has done better than mutual funds. ROI, return on investment.
3: Right, of course.
0: Period. Okay, it's done better. It does, yeah, you can't write off the taxes. Welcome to your socialistic state. But that's, you know, that's the problem that you got where you chose to live. But the issue is that California real estate remains an excellent investment. And so, no, renting and, you know, putting all your equity in an S&P does not outperform owning real estate. I own a whole bunch of both. I believe in both. And all the people that we know that have $10 to $60 million net worth that we coach, my net worth is several hundred million, own a good mixture of real estate and mutual funds, and they've owned their own home paid for decades. They haven't overanalyzed this. 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
4: Some are funny, some are bold, some use your...

0: ABC News. I'm Mike Dubusky. The Department of Justice is finalizing a plan to establish a fund to finance payouts to people who claim they were wronged by the government. ABC's Catherine Falders.
1: Sources tell ABC News that under the terms of the potential agreement, which sources caution are not final until publicly announced, Trump would have the authority to remove members of the commission running the fund without cause, and the commission would be under no obligation to disclose its procedures or decision-making process. The move even alarmed some Republicans. Democrats saying Trump is creating a political slush fund that is utterly fraudulent.
0: Republican Senator Bill Cassidy became the first senator since 2017 to lose a primary challenge last night in Louisiana. Representative Julia Letlow and State Treasurer John Fleming advanced to a runoff. No negotiations planned today in the LIRR strike. New York Governor Kathy Hochul urging both sides to come together to work it out before the work week.
2: How did I lose weight? And I did. Lean, right here. I did. I love this stuff. Listen, Brickhouse Nutrition been with me for a long time. So chatting with Miles, I'm up at like 235. True story, I never minded being 235, but you know what minded? My knees that were falling apart and my back. 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

0: So, George, the Ramsey Show live recordings that we've done in all these different cities, Charlotte and Denver, they're a big hit.
1: Oh, yeah. We had a blast doing them in April, and we finally released the very first one. Charlotte dropped last week. Denver episode releases later this week. We got Phoenix and Anaheim coming in the next few weeks. And I was on that one with Rachel and Ken. We had 300 people filled with live questions. So you actually get to see the person asking the question. And even better, we bring the spouse or boyfriend up. And
0: does that make you meaner or nicer? You have to be nicer.
1: You have to be a little nicer. You can kind of poke a little more, which is fun, and be a little snarkier with the live audience because they can tell it's for entertainment purposes. And you kind of get the crowd on your side or against you, and so that kind of adds a whole other element to it. So my favorite was, how much should my boyfriend spend on an engagement ring? And, you know,
0: and
1: Rachel
0: he's
1: and Kenna, and he's there. So we bring him up to say, hey, you tell me, bud. And so that got into some juicy debates.
0: That's a good one.
1: So if you want to go watch it, it's live on our Ramsey Show YouTube channel, Spotify, Ramsey Network app. Go check it out. It's like nothing you've seen before on this show with a live audience like that.
0: That's fun. Very fun.
1: Yeah.
0: So, yeah, we got four cities. Denver, Charlotte's already up. Denver will be up this week, and then you'll see Phoenix and Anaheim come on in the next few weeks. You don't want to miss these. Every one of the Ramsey personalities had a blast being out there with you folks. So thank you all for showing up. We appreciate you. John is in Nashville. Hey, John, what's up?
2: Hey, Dave. Thanks for taking my call. I am 23, and I am debt-free. When I first graduated, I took out a truck loan and all that, and I got it all figured out. So right now I have no debt. I got about $35,000 saved up, and trying to figure out what I should do next.
0: Wow, that's impressive. Good job. What do you make?
2: I make about $60,000 a year, and I work for family business, and that's part of my issue is coming up with that.
0: What's the issue?
2: So at first, it was me, mom, and dad in the restaurant every day, and everything was going great. And it seemed like more of the responsibilities were getting pushed my way. And now it's me in there every day, and mom and dad don't really work anymore. And he gave me a business card that said I'm owner-operator, but I'm making about $20 an hour. And my mom, you know, I don't want them to work all the time, but, you know, mom's working no days a week, and dad'll work, you know, one day a week, and
0: they own it.
2: That's tough. They own it, right.
1: So it's a formality that it says
0: you're not an owner-operator.
2: Right.
0: You're an employee.
2: But I have business cards that say I am.
0: I don't care.
2: And that's
0: of no value whatsoever. Okay. Well, I mean, could you get a job at another restaurant if you were the general manager of another restaurant and you were responsible for the operations? What would you make?
2: Well, I'm not exactly sure. I applied for Buc-ee's in Murfreesboro. I applied to be the assistant manager up there, and it does pretty good.
0: What does that pay?
2: But it pays 33 plus benefits and retirement. Mm-hmm. See, right now I'm a 1099. See, here's my issue. So he kicked me out of the house. Understandable. I'm 23. You know, it's about time.
0: Mm-hmm.
2: And so I came and got an apartment and started looking at one day getting my own home. And I'm a 1099 employee.
0: No, you're not.
2: And
0: you're not supposed to be.
2: Oh, I'm not?
0: Yeah, y'all are screwing that up. You're going to make a mess. You're not an employee. I mean, you're not a 1099. 1099 is an independent subcontractor. You're an employee. They're gonna get their butt fined by the IRS. Big time. You guys are going to end up with tax penalties and all kinds of stuff. Your family needs to get some professional tax advice on how they do payroll.
2: Okay.
0: Yeah, that's going to get ugly. It's going to end up with a mess. But I think we got a bigger mess, and that is that your parents walked off and handed you this thing, but they didn't really hand it to you. So I think y'all are just going to sit down and go, okay, Dad, what's the plan? I'm gonna need to get with a tax person. I've gotten financial advice that says I'm gonna get messed up on this 1099, and you're gonna get messed up when we get audited. You're not gonna like it. So we need to get that fixed, and then we need to get me in there as the general manager, and I need you to be paid like a general manager, which is a base salary plus a percentage of profits.
2: Okay.
0: And it's not an hourly rate.
2: Let's see,
0: I hate to keep interrupting you. What kind of revs is the restaurant producing?
2: We do about 2,000 a day, so that'd be 12,000 a week because we're closed Sunday. So that's about 50,000 a month, roughly. Mm-hmm. Now, we got a food truck, so sometimes those numbers can change.
0: Mm-hmm.
2: But just in the restaurant, that's what I do. They'll do the food truck when we do it. Now, this year, they decided we're only going to do it about five times this year.
1: Mm-hmm. Is this their retirement plan? Like, are they basically getting paid from the business and don't have anything else?
2: I'm not sure if we got a plan.
1: That's my fear.
2: It's really starting to bother me.
0: Yeah, I think you need to sit down and say, Dad, we need to formalize this. Bucky's is going to make me an offer at 33 plus benefits and properly pay me on a W-2. And so if I'm going to stay in here and I'm going to do all the work, I'm going to need to be paid like a general manager because I'm your general manager, and that's going to be a base salary that's the equivalent of $40 an hour for a 40-hour week, but you're probably going to put in more than 40 hours, plus a percentage of profits as your bonus. And then you need to close the books on the restaurant each month and tell what the profits are each month.
2: Well, see, that's part of my problem is I pay all the employees, I buy all the supplies, so I know I can do simple math. I know how much it's making.
0: Mm-hmm.
2: And
0: I do too.
2: It's a lot more than me, you know?
0: Yeah.
2: And
0: I mean, you are only 23, but you are doing the job. And so regardless of your age and your experience or whatever, if you're giving a job, you should be paid to do that job. I'm not asking you to be paid more than the job is worth. But if you weren't there, they would have to hire a general manager for a salary of 30, 40 bucks an hour average and some kind of a bonus kick based on profits. That's what you would get paid in that business. Agreed?
2: Yes, sir.
0: And if you weren't there, that's what they got to do. So if you take the job at Bucky's, that's what they're going to have to do. They're going to have to hire somebody.
2: Right, and I'm about at the point to where I'm about to just start looking and applying just about anywhere because it's been a little overwhelming.
0: I think you sit down and have a cup of coffee before you do that and say, Mom and Dad, I got a problem. I'm about at the point that I need to go do something else. The way we can solve that is I need to be paid for being the general manager, and I'm going to close the books, and we're going to get a base salary and a percentage of profits for being the general manager. And we're going to develop a plan where I become the owner of this a little bit at a time, over time. And meanwhile, you guys are going to make a lot of money, and you don't have to work as much. I'll take care of running the thing. But if you don't want to pay me the proper amount to do the job that you've got, then I need to go work somewhere else, and you need to get somebody in here that's going to enjoy doing this, which, by the way, you can't get for $20 an hour.
2: Right.
0: That's fair. I mean, you sit down and have that conversation with them. And if they say, screw you, you're supposed to work for free, then go get a job somewhere else and let them figure it out. They're not going to say
2: that.
0: That's
2: what worries me.
0: They're not going to say
2: that. When I told him, hey, I'm looking for a new job, it's kind of like he got aggressive. And
1: he took it as a personal attack.
2: Right, and I don't want to mess up my family situation, you know.
0: You're not messing it up. They are.
2: Okay.
0: All you're doing is talking about it. And I wouldn't say I'm going to quit if you don't do this, but I would say, Dad, if we can't work something out that's reasonable here, I'm going to be forced to do something different. And if he wants to get aggressive based on that, then go do something different. Because you're going to get aggressive every time you have a conversation about this business.
1: And then you're going to build resentment.
0: Can't have a conversation.
1: Ruin the relationship anyways.
0: Yeah. I mean, my son and I get in arguments. We run Ramsey together, but we don't get an argument every time we're together. Most of the time, we don't have an argument. But occasionally, we just like, we fuss and fight.
1: We fight like grown-ups.
0: Yeah, we fight like grown-ups. We're arguing about an idea. We're not personally offended like a four-year-old.

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1: Today's question comes from Dylan in New Mexico. I'm aware of your recommendation to invest your money evenly in four funds, small cap, mid cap, large cap, and international. I also hear you guys regularly reference the average annual return of the S&P over the last 30 to 50 years. Can you provide some insight into how his investment protocol has performed compared to the S&P? If mimicking S&P performance is the key metric, why wouldn't he recommend just parking your money in an S&P index fund?
0: That's a great question.
1: He, I assume, meaning Dave, per your recommendation for many, many years now. All right, so insight how this investment's performed compared to the S&P. Well, the small cap, mid cap, large cap, international, there's not a one fund that we can look at to compare to the S&P, but the S&P largely is a bunch of, you know, mid cap and large cap companies, if you look at the makeup of that. So it's just not as diversified as what you're mentioning.
0: Exactly. So here's the thing. Individual mutual funds in the growth mutual fund sector, less than half of them beat the S&P. And that was the guy that started the Vanguard S&P Index Fund, Bogle. John Bogle was brilliant, and he discovered that. And so he came up with this idea of where you hear the phrase passive investing. That's where it first came from, where you don't have to worry about it. You just buy the S&P, screw it, because half the mutual funds don't even beat it. And those people that do that are passive investors
1: versus active,
0: sometimes called Bogle heads, because John was actually onto something. His actual data was correct and is correct. To this day, half the growth stock mutual funds do not outperform the S&P. But that also means it's kind of like there's a 60% chance of rain. There's a 40% chance of sunshine. Hello. So I have picked in the four categories four mutual funds that have outperformed their indexes. Now, the small cap, the index would be the Russell. Small, because a small cap is not necessarily, it's more like an aggressive growth stock mutual fund, right? A mid cap would be like a growth. That's more like that's a typical growth mutual fund. Large cap, typical growth stock mutual fund. Like you said, the S&P is a mix of those two. And then obviously international, a foreign fund, that's a different index. Okay, so what I want to do is pick a fund that outperforms the no-brain way of doing it, the passive way of doing it. And so if I've got a mutual fund that for 35 years has outperformed the S&P, and it's a growth stock mutual fund, and I put that in my four, I've got a small cap that's outperformed the Russell, and I put that in my four, and so on. Well, guess what? The four of them as a group are going to outperform the group of indexes, unless they don't do as well as they did in the last 25 years or whatever the number was of the history on the things. So my particular four mutual funds that most of my stuff is in that has outperformed the indexes has outperformed the S&P because I didn't pick one of them that didn't. That's why.
1: And the other piece of this that we're not factoring in is that international fund, which we recommend 25%, if you look at the S&P 500 and it's down in a given year, the international fund usually is up.
0: Yeah, it pretty much runs the inverse.
1: And so even in a given year, if the index, you know, beat your mutual fund setup, you're not factoring in the long term of what could happen in the market.
0: But it never has. The four I picked has always outperformed the S&P every single year.
1: So if the average in the S&P is 10 to 12, you might be seeing 13, 14.
0: Yeah. I've not gotten 10 points more.
1: It's not 20%.
0: And here's the thing. Let's go back on this, too. It's very interesting. I mean, the way I'm doing it is actually mathematically beating it. So it does answer the guy's question. But the problem with this discussion is always that somebody's having this hypothetical, if I had done this thing. And when we actually have figured out that people who invest in slightly substandard mutual funds way outperform those who never invest.
1: Or those who jump out, or those who are in single stocks.
0: Those who analyze everything to the point that they've got an anal problem with it, right? And it's like, you guys, would you shut up and invest? Because 100% of the people that invest end up with more money than those that don't. Every time. And that's the number you need to concentrate on. And so
1: it's not mutual funds versus index funds.
0: If you actually do the index fund versus the person that believes what we believe and doesn't do anything, I'm on your side. I'm glad I got you to invest in something. Because if you just put money away, you'll have some money. It's magical. And so, like, for instance, as we studied all the millionaires we studied, most of them were not super sophisticated investors. They didn't spend a lot of time analyzing, like Dylan is, what this is and what I should do and da-da-da-da-da. There's not a lot of theoretical mumbo-jumbo.
1: They weren't prodigies. They were just average
0: people. They just said, I got a 401k at work, and I'm going to put some money in a growth stock mutual fund, and now I'm a millionaire. And that's exactly what they did. I mean, they really didn't. They picked out their mutual fund based on what the guy in the cubicle next to him was doing. They did not do some kind of sophisticated think tank analysis. But here's the trick. They did put money in investments. They didn't sit around and talk about it and not do it. That's the problem. So, you know, the percentages all go out the window until you actually do it.
1: Yeah. Whether it's 12 or 13% doesn't matter if you have no money in the market.
0: So, all that to say, Dylan, I have four mutual funds that have outperformed the S&P for 30 years as a group. Not hard to do. It's really not that tough to do. You can have your SmartVestor Pro say, show me some mutual funds that have a 25-year track record of outperforming the S&P. They can do it. They're there. Not all of them, less than half, but they're there. Okay? And you can put that little portfolio together, and if it does what it did in the past, it will outperform the S&P. Mine half. But if you don't want to do that and you just want to put it in the S&P, you're going to end up with a lot of money.
1: We'll all end up rich.
0: And we'll be happy for you. We're not mad at you. But that's the answer to your overall question.
1: What a great nerdy discussion.
0: It is a fun
1: one. And by the way,
0: discussion.
1: You actually cover how to pick mutual funds in our Investing Essentials virtual event. We've got one coming up later this year. So if you guys want to learn more about that, you can sign up for updates at RamseySolutions.com/events. But that's where, if you want to nerd out like this, you're interested in this kind of conversation, you want to know how to build wealth the right way, in depth, we'll walk you through it in that event.
0: Yeah, and but here's the thing. I go, we have talked more people into putting money in their 401k and Roth IRAs than anybody in America because we got them out of debt so that they could do it. And then they believed us, and so they went and did it.
1: It's a margin issue and a little bit of education.
0: And then there's some, not Dylan, but there's some, you know, moron on the internet going, well, Dave Ramsey's created more poor people. No, he didn't. He got people to invest while you're sitting with your thumb in your ear.
1: You weren't listening very well if Dave Ramsey made you poor.
0: I mean,
1: that's pretty wild.
0: That's just, but that's, they say, you know, because he doesn't understand how, yes, I do understand it, you idiot. Of course I understand it. But what I'm better at than you are is getting people to actually invest instead of discussing freaking theory. Theory doesn't matter until it's applied. You know, I really don't care what you think about swinging a baseball bat until you swing one, honey. And then we'll talk about whether you can connect. That's how this works. You got a lot of theory going on out there. You got a lot of people that have an opinion out there that have no stinking money. It's all these life coaches that don't have a life. It's the same thing, you know, and so guys, just invest. Even if you do it wrong, you're doing it better than the moron who talks about it and never does it.
1: It's like a bunch of out-of-shape people talking about workout routines and which one's better. It's like,
0: yeah.
1: Great, let's go work out. How about
0: Arnold Schwarzenegger has created more fat people. No, he didn't. No, he didn't. It's just dumb, okay? Seriously. But here's the trick. If you invest, you're going to have some money. Ooh.
1: And if you don't invest,
0: you're not going to have any money. Take the money away, you're not going to have any money.

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2: From ABC News... I'm Mike Dabusky. The Department of Justice is finalizing a deal to establish a fund of taxpayer money, the idea being to use that fund for payouts to people who claim they were wronged by the government. The fund, which hasn't been formally established yet, would come in exchange for President Trump settling his lawsuit against the IRS. ABC's Catherine Falders.
3: Sources tell ABC News President Trump is in the final stages of negotiating a deal with his own government over a $10 billion lawsuit he brought against the IRS. The president expected to drop the suit as soon as Monday in exchange for the creation of a so-called Truth and Justice Commission, which would oversee a fund of more than $1.7 billion to pay the president's allies.
2: The fund has drawn criticism from both sides of the aisle, from those who fear it would only be used as a slush fund for the president's political allies.

0: suspected deaths from the disease and nearly 250 suspected cases. 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
0: Three people were killed and several more were injured after a person drove their car into a crowd of pedestrians in Oakland, California overnight.
3: Engine 20 on scene, multiple cars and patients at the accident. This actually a national command request OP for traffic patrol for southbound and 85th Avenue.
0: That from Broadcastify. Two of the injured are in critical condition. No word yet on what led to that crash. Further north in California's Central Valley, authorities are now warning about an increased wildfire risk. The state's power authority is warning of power shutoffs depending on weather conditions through Tuesday to prevent fires.
4: We're monitoring the weather very carefully.
5: PG&E says with these conditions, it's likely they could have public safety power shutoffs in parts of the East and North Bays. But this time of year, officials say fires can happen anywhere. Paul Lowenthal works for the Santa Rosa Fire Department.
6: We see the red flag conditions.
5: Lowenthal says his crew has been getting ready for fire season for weeks now. He's reminding the public they need their help too.
6: Take care of their weeds, maintain defensible space.
5: Forecasts say a developing El Nino event this summer could trigger a harsher fire season than normal across California.
0: ABC's Tim Johns in San Francisco. Meanwhile, much of the Midwest could be in for some severe weather, including hail, strong winds, even tornadoes through the early part of this week. Nebraska, Iowa, and Kansas are under the greatest risk, with the most severe threat expected through tomorrow. I'm Mike Dubusky, ABC News.
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0: Welcome back to the Ramsey Show in the Fairwinds Credit Union Studio. I'm Dave Ramsey, your host. George Camel, Ramsey personality, number one best-selling author, is my co-host today. Joshua's in Houston, Texas. Hey, Joshua, what's up?
1: Hey, Dave. Thanks for having me on your show. I appreciate you taking the call.
0: Sure. How can I help?
1: Let me give you kind of like a brief backstory. I'm 31 years old. I work as an HVAC technician. I make around $92,000 a year, but I still feel like I'm drowning financially and living paycheck to paycheck. Over the last year, I spent $22,000 fighting custody battle for my son, which I ultimately lost and kind of wrecked me financially. Right now, I have about $17,000 through a loan, another $28,000 through a firm loan, and then I have some credit card debt, about $3,500, and then I owe some family members around $7,500 because they helped me with my attorney fees. I have some student loan, but I'm in a forgiveness program with them, which I have like $0 payments, but they're expected to be forgiven in about 30 years. I've also been in a debt settlement program for about a year now through National Debt Relief, and I paid them about $603 a month while they're working to settle my debts. I pay about $2,250 a month in rent, $650 in child support, and they also may be increasing that soon. I pay $750 a month in health insurance through work. And I pay $520 a month for my truck, which is about to be paid off in 2 months, thank God. And other monthly bills, obviously, but I feel like no matter how much I work, I can't get ahead. And I also want to buy a house soon, but I feel stuck.
0: You're not buying a house soon. You're not buying a house anytime soon. You're broke. You got a lot of cleanup to do before you buy a house. So let's just set that on the side. And then, I mean... Okay. And you're getting ready to have the truck paid off, so that's going to free up a bunch of money. You do know where your money's going. It wouldn't take you long to build your every dollar budget because you've got most of the numbers in your head that are pretty clear. And I still hear room in this. I still hear room in what you've got. But what you've done is you've been focusing on the heartache of a custody battle, and you've been focusing every single dollar that you could towards that. And that's been a valid distraction for a year. And now that distraction has passed because you lost. And now you know where you stand. And now you've got to turn around and focus back on cleaning up your mess. But you really weren't working on the mess before. And so it was sitting there or getting bigger. And now you can work on it. I think you're going to be okay.
1: Well, my question really, truly is like, now, should I get out of the debt settlement program and pay the $603 that I paid them and just pay them, pay my creditors directly?
0: Probably.
2: You can do what they're doing on your own without tanking your financial world, because they told you to stop making payments, goes into collections, then they try to settle it.
1: I've already done, I've done that for about it. I've been doing, because I did it, I've done it like twice now. I've gone through different programs, but I've been doing it for about 2 years.
0: Yeah, you keep looking for one of these programs to straighten you out, and you got to straighten you out.
1: And that's kind of where it's like, I've never really had any real instruction on how to put money away while trying to pay off those debts.
0: Well, you don't need to put money away. We need to clean up the debt. That's
2: first. Then don't go into any more debt.
0: Yeah, first thing is don't borrow more. The second thing is we're going to get on a detailed written budget. We're going to give you every dollar, our budgeting app. I want you to sit down tonight and fill it all out. It's really not hard. I mean,
1: I actually have that app.
0: Okay, then we'll start using it tonight. It's going to guide you through step by step exactly what to do and how to build that out, and then stick to it. And you make enough to pay all these bills and extra on these bills and get rid of them, particularly when you get your car paid off. That's going to free up another $500 a month to be able to attack this stuff with. And then if you want to stay in the debt settlement thing until you get this moving, that's fine. If you want to step out of it, that's fine. If you want to check with Guardian Litigation, they're a different type of program, but they do similar thing. They don't work the same way that we endorse. You could talk to them and see what they can do. But I think more than anything, you've got to take control of this. And you've been focusing your energies emotionally, spiritually, financially on other things. And that's valid because it was a kid. And you need to take care of that kind of stuff first. But now we know where we stand. And now it's time to focus on the best dad you can be. And that is cleaning up your life and getting this mess cleaned up. Because, dude, if you didn't have any payments, you'd have money to stack. You got serious payments going around that place from everywhere. And no, we're not waiting 30 years to pay off those stupid student loans. They're just the last thing we're going to get to. When you get to them, knock them out too. List your debts, smallest to largest. Pay minimum payments on everything but the little one and attack the little one with a vengeance. So hang on. I'll send you a copy of the Total Money Makeover book also, which shows you exactly how to do this stuff. And you can read it to go with your Every Dollar app, and you'll be fine. And you call us back if you want more help. But more than anything, it's focus and being very intentional. And I think you can do it with the numbers you gave me. You really do know where you stand, and that's pretty stinking cool. All right, Junior is with us in Atlanta. Hi, Junior. How are you?
3: Hey, I'm doing well.
0: Good.
3: How are you?
0: Better than I deserve. How can I help?
3: Doing well. So the reason why I'm calling is because a couple of years ago, we went through Hurricane Helene. And unfortunately, with Hurricane Helene, we had a couple of things that ended up happening with devastations to our home and our property. Things like,
2: in Atlanta,
3: our roof. It's in Augusta. Augusta hit us hard.
0: Oh, okay.
3: Yeah. So in Augusta, we got hit pretty hard with Hurricane Helene and our roof, our deck, again, our fence. And now we had a power surge, ended up messing up our AC unit. Fast forward, we've been doing Band-Aid repairs.
0: Did you not get an insurance settlement at the time?
3: So we tried to go through the insurance. At the time, we had Allstate. And Allstate told us that we had a clause that any typhoon, cyclone, or hurricane-related damage was a 10% deductible of the entire dwelling coverage. My home's value is about $360,000. So out of pocket, they wanted us to come out first, $36,000, roughly. And
2: what's it going to cost you out of pocket now if you do it on your own?
3: To do all the repairs on our own?
2: Mm-hmm.
3: Well, right now we're going through getting all the estimates for everything that needs to be done. Thankfully we've been approved, and I say thankfully lightly because
2: okay. For a loan,
0: Hang on, we'll be right back with you. We want to make sure we get all the details, and we'll be back with you in a minute.

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0: We're talking with Junior. He's got a house in Augusta, Georgia. It was damaged by Hurricane Helene a couple of years ago. Allstate doesn't pay out on typhoons and hurricanes. He discovered after the fact. So I'm guessing you have different insurance now that you figured out Allstate's not a good idea. And they pay out, but they wanted a 10% deductible of $30,000 on a $300,000 house. So now he's got all these repairs that are still remain undone, and that's about how far we got in the discussion. Does that sound right, Junior?
1: Yes, sir, that's correct.
0: Okay, so what repairs remain to be done today?
1: We are still getting an inspection on our roof. Thankfully, one person mentioned that it's looking good. They still need to go into the attic. I need to replace an AC unit. Our deck is completely done for. And it's only deteriorated over the past year and a half.
0: Okay, so the AC has never been fixed since the hurricane?
1: It's been we've had a couple of Band-Aid fixes, and then finally the condenser's finally gone out. And okay. They said that all that's left to be done now is to
0: so you got to put a new heat and air unit on it, and you need a new deck.
1: Correct.
0: And that's correct. What we need.
1: Correct.
0: Okay, now, and the deck has been that way for 2 years, and the heat and air unit just finally gave up the ghost after some Band-Aids. So have you gotten 3 or 4 bids on the heat and air unit?
1: Yes, sir. Yes, sir.
0: And what's the, what do those bids look like? What do they look like?
1: Yeah, we're averaging a $10,000, $11,000, just depending on what what the type of the air unit is.
0: Yeah, and what's your household income, sir?
1: We're at about $175,000 between my wife and I.
0: Okay, so why can you not come up with $10,000 making $175,000?
1: Well, the reason why is because since the hurricane, we've had two major life events in the past couple of years. So, one, my grandfather passed, which we had some major expenses come out of that. Unfortunately, we've also had some mal money management. So. We're currently in debt, what we truly never have been as far as credit card debt goes.
0: So how much debt do you have?
1: We've got about $30,000 in debt right now.
0: So why can you not come up with $10,000 with $30,000 in debt making $175,000? $175,000, man, really?
2: I mean, are you taking home $10,000 a month?
1: No, after all our taxes are taken out, our take home is probably about, maybe about $6,000, $5,000.
0: No, it's not.
2: You're taking home $72,000 out of $175,000?
0: No, there's not $100,000 worth of taxes. Nope. Okay. Nope. Are you putting money in your 401k?
1: No, we stopped that.
0: Are you taking health insurance out? What else is coming out of your check?
1: Yep. So health insurance is coming out. So we do owe on our on two vehicles
0: out of your check.
1: I'm sorry, my apologies. I'm pointing out the monthly expenses.
2: I'm talking about what hits your bank account.
0: So here's the thing: $175,000. That's $15,000 a month. Okay, you with me?
1: Yep.
0: Minus taxes, you should be coming home with 12. And 12 minus your house payment, you should be able to save up 10 grand and fix your heat and air. But you guys are just running in circles chasing your tail instead of getting on a system and making these dollars behave, as you said, mal handling. Right?
1: Mm-hmm. Yes, sir.
0: Yeah. And so you got that. That's how you ended up with $30,000 in debt. I'm sorry your grandfather passed, but that didn't cost you any money, did it?
1: Well, the overnight travel for the family and just the stay in Puerto Rico.
0: So a few hundred bucks or something, but it really wasn't. I mean, it's not. It was heartbreaking, and it's tragic. I'm not diminishing that, but we don't confuse those things with the math impact. So you make enough money to have cleaned up this mess long ago, and that's what you should do. You should cash flow the heating and air, and then you should begin to work on paying down your debt and talking about putting together some money to fix the deck. And out of your monthly income, And are you getting a big tax refund every year?
1: Yes.
0: Okay. I thought you might be. So you probably need to look at that. You probably have too much coming out of your check, and you're getting it back at the end of the year.
1: Correct. We claim zero.
0: Okay.
1: All year round.
2: What was your refund this year?
1: This year, being the biggest one that it's been, this year was about $9,000.
0: Yeah. Okay.
2: Where did that go?
1: So we still have it in a savings.
2: So you can almost cash flow the AC unit.
0: So use it to buy a heat and air unit.
2: Why are you getting approved for loans?
1: Well, this one was through the SBA.
0: The loan?
1: So, correct.
0: I don't care what it's through. I don't care if it's through your mama. You don't need a loan. You have the money in your bank account to buy heating and air. Go fix the heating and air and start getting the money that you have coming into the house. And you need to change your take-home pay by $700 a month. Now. And that's the minimum you need to change it by. So that'll at least that, and go in and change your, go in tomorrow at work, tell payroll you need an extra $700 a month coming out of your check, pull the money out of your savings, order a heat and air unit, call the guy and tell him if it's cash, what's the discount? Because I'm going to give you cash, like Benjamin's. What's the discount? And I want a discount. I want you to get over here and get this thing fixed now. Then I want you to get four bids on the deck. And I want you to find some guy at your church that's looking for work that knows how to build decks and get him to build the deck for you at a deal. And he gets work, and you get to use some money to do that. And you got $700 a month now to put towards fixing that deck. And then you start getting rid of these credit cards. You get them out and chop them up. So you just got to sit down. By the way you eat an elephant is a bite at a time. You list these different things out that are going on, and you fix them. One, fix that one. Then fix that one. Then fix that one. Then fix that one. And you've been very passive and stood back, and all of this has happened to you. And you're being a perpetual freaking victim, and you need to stop it, man. It's killing you. I mean, I talked to you for 7-8 minutes before you finally revealed to me you have the money in your savings account to buy your heating and air. You buried the lead. That's how screwed up your brain is right now. So dig into this stuff, man. Dig into it and get it laid out like it was your job, because it is your job. That's what you got to do. Anna is in New York. Hey, Anna, what's up?
3: Hey, George and Dave. Very excited to be speaking to you guys today. So I recently learned earlier today that my husband was hiding, I would say hiding, not being fully honest with $40,000 worth of credit card debt. And I am unsure how to proceed in both our relationship and paying it off.
0: Wow. You're being very calm.
3: I'm trying.
0: Is he alive?
2: Why did he do this?
0: Right, let now. Him out of the closet, Anna. No, you can't lock him in the closet. That's illegal. Oh, my gosh. Wow. Well, you rebuild trust one brick at a time by being trustworthy. And so it's not instantaneous, and it's not a system, and there's not a switch you flip. So he has violated trust, whether he did it because of shame and didn't want to tell you about it, or deception, which is even worse. Either way,
3: I think it's the former.
0: Yeah, either way, he regains trust by being extremely transparent, both of you getting on the same page, and every single transaction is in front of both of you for the rest of your lives. And then you sit down and you go, okay, with our income, how are we going to pay off this $40,000? We're going to cut up the stupid card, and we're going to attack it and knock it out as fast as we possibly can.

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0: I'm Mike Dabosky. A proposed Truth and Justice Commission from the Department of Justice is drawing pushback from both sides of the aisle. The commission would oversee a $1.7 billion fund aimed at paying out people who claim to have been unfairly targeted by the government. It would come in exchange for President Trump dropping his multi-billion dollar lawsuit against the IRS for playing a role in the leak of his tax returns in 2019 and 2020. President Trump still not signing off on an arms deal with Taiwan. U.S. Trade Representative Jamison Greer speaking with ABC's This Week.
1: The United States has sold arms to Taiwan for many years. It's also had many times when it didn't sell them. You know, President Obama, he had a pause on arms sales. President Bush did. Right now, the president's considering how to move forward on that.
0: And an Ebola outbreak in the Democratic Republic of Congo has been declared a public health emergency of international concern. 80 people there suspected to have died from the disease.
2: How did I lose weight? And I did. Lean, right here. I did. I love this stuff. Listen, Brickhouse Nutrition been with me for a long time. So chatting with Miles. I'm up at like 235. True story. I never minded being 235, but you know what minded? My knees that were falling apart and my back. 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So 235 was a lot. I said, I got to lose some LBs, Miles. 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

0: 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We love debt-free screams on the debt-free stage in the Ramsey Solutions lobby. 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He's been with us for a whole year over in the Ramsey Trusted area, and he's up here to do his debt-free scream. Did I get all that right, Gabe?
1: That's correct. Absolutely.
0: Very cool. So when you moved here, did you move here from somewhere else?
1: I did, yeah.
0: From where?
1: From Texas.
0: All right, and you came here to take this job?
1: I did, yes,
0: okay.
1: Sir.
0: Okay, and how much debt did you have?
1: I had $26,469.
0: Okay, and that's been 1 year you paid it off then?
1: 21 months.
0: 21 months, okay. So since you've been here, it's been half of that, roughly.
1: Yeah.
0: Okay, cool. Very cool. And we don't ask incomes on team members because he's got 50 of his friends that work with him standing around here.
2: Don't make it weird.
0: Not fair and awkward. Okay, so anyway, what kind of debt was the $26,000?
1: Completely student loans.
0: Okay. And your degree is in?
1: It's called Integrated Studies with a minor in business. So.
0: Okay. Very good. Perfect for being a copywriter at Ramsey Trusted.
1: That's right.
0: No question. Good. Okay. So before you came here, had you just graduated? Is that what the 21 months is? Or
1: no, I moved home for a year, graduated mm-hmm. in 2024. I moved back to Texas for a year, and then I moved here.
0: Okay. All right. And so this was your second job, I guess, after college then?
1: Correct.
0: Okay. Yep. Cool. And so how did you, because you started this get out of debt process a year before you came to work here.
1: Correct. I did.
0: And how did you find Ramsey at that point?
1: So I graduated in 2024, moved back home to work a copywriting job for a Christian TV network back there. And right before graduating, one of my buddies who's sitting over there, he was like, dude, I was just becoming familiar with Ramsey. I'd heard about FPU and a few other books. And he's like, dude, I think that might be something that you should take. And I'm like, honestly, I think you're right. So signed up for it, started taking it. It fired me up.
0: Financial Peace.
1: Correct.
0: Okay. Yeah, went to Financial Peace University.
1: Correct.
0: Yeah. And freshly graduated from college, freshly minted.
1: Right. Yeah. Literally like 2 weeks later, bought it and started taking it.
0: Wow. Okay. And so from then on, there's no looking back.
1: Correct. Yeah.
0: Yeah. Because once we suck you into that portal, you're going to do it.
1: Oh, for sure. Oh, for sure.
2: And then once you got here, did it put things into high gear for you? What changed once you landed at Ramsey?
0: Lots of shaming. We
2: so
0: shame
2: much.
0: Them. We shame them at length until they pay off
2: well,
0: their
2: people
0: debt.
2: Think no, we don't even hire you unless you're debt-free.
0: Guilt
2: and I should tell them it's a lie.
0: Lots of guilt tripping. No, I'm being sarcastic. There's a lot of encouragement, really, isn't there?
1: Oh, absolutely, yeah. My whole team was encouraging me. They knew where I was at. My whole onboarding team walked me through this and encouraged me to do the debt-free scream. And it was just so encouraging to have people alongside me that one, had their own stories. A lot of people here have paid off their own debt and were just in it with me daily and catching up with me and taking me to the end. So.
0: Very cool. So other than the Ramsey team that you sit with every day, who was cheering you on?
1: I've got four friends over here.
0: Oh.
1: Went to college with two of them. And they were with me from the very beginning when I realized, guys, I've got 26 grand to pay off, and I have a decision right now that could really impact my future, and not only my future, but my family's future, if I go ahead and deal with this now. And they just sat me down and set me straight and said, guys, or Gabe, this is the time to deal with this. And I said, you know what, you're right. So decided to do it.
0: Boom. Game on. I love it. So mom and dad cheering you on too, I'm sure.
1: 100%. Yeah, they let me live at home for a year. And, mm-hmm. I mean, that freed up so much money for me to send to the debt. So massive shout out to them. Such a generous offer.
0: Very cool. Very cool. Good for you, man. And then you've been here a year and finished off the thing, 21 months total for $26,000. Okay, now you write copy for Ramsey Trusted. Which area in Ramsey Trusted? Which
1: protections.
0: Protections, okay. So for insurance.
1: Correct.
0: For those of you that don't know out there. And so you're kind of immersed in this stuff every day, but now when you're personally doing this and your buddy from college calls up and says, hey, what's the secret? What did you do to get out of debt? What do you tell them?
1: That's a great question. I think the idea of ownership, just realizing that this is mine to deal with. I could look away and I could just act like it's not there for 30 years and look back and it's grown to be much larger than it was in the first place. Or I can decide that I have a decision, an opportunity to transform my family tree, my family's financial legacy. Both are hard in different ways. But I think hard things are worth doing. And this was a hard thing worth doing. I decided that this decision is going to change my life forever. And just deciding that taking ownership is so worth it. That would be a message that I would share with anybody, teaching them to take ownership.
0: Okay, so for all you people out there that when I say there's awesome Gen Zs and a bunch of them work here, you just heard it, okay? You just heard it. That was a complete mic drop.
2: That's a good hire right there.
0: That's a complete mic drop.
2: I see well myself handled, in your story, dude. Gabe, because when I started here, I was 23, 36 grand in student loan debt.
0: And we did good to get a continuous sentence out of you.
2: That's true. I was on the struggle bus
0: back
2: then.
0: He just preached a sermon.
2: Gabe's a stud from day one. It took me a while to blossom, but I love that story because I go, okay, he's on this trajectory to be a baby steps millionaire now, probably in your 30s if you continue down this path.
0: Or sooner.
2: And so it just encourages me that we're going to see a whole new generation of Gabes who go, I'm not going to wait on the government or student loan forgiveness or make it someone else's problem. I'm going to look in the mirror and go, I can clean this up.
0: I own this. I'm not a victim.
2: Yeah. And in 21 months, it's done. Most people go 21 years in mediocrity hoping that someone else changes their life. And you decided, it's my job.
0: Yeah. Amen. Amen. Well done, sir.
1: Thank you.
0: Very proud of you. The gang is very proud of you.
2: Got a few hundred people. Yeah. No one's, is anybody working anymore, Dave?
0: Does anybody work here anymore? They all come out and watch Debt Free Screams. I love it. Gabe Fox, copywriter for Protections and Ramsey Trust, have been with us for the last year. But 21 months ago, he started Financial Peace University, started the process, and he's now paid off $26,000. Debt-free Gen Z, ready to rock and roll. Count it down. Let's hear a great debt-free scream.
1: 3, 2, 1. I'm debt-free!
0: Yeah!
2: The crowd goes
0: wild.
2: That's pretty cool.
0: Man, I loved his answer. Ownership. Own it. I did it. I got to fix it. I own it. Personal responsibility. You call it whatever you want to call it. But, I mean, that at any age, once you look in the mirror and you go, you're the freaking problem and you're the solution, your life has changed. But until you look in the mirror and you say that to you, you're going to struggle the rest of your life. And getting people to do this at any age group, that's an emotional maturity, a spiritual maturity that is necessary to just have a world-class impact on things.
2: Yeah, I mean, if he can do this with money, now he's going, I can take ownership in every other area of my life. And so it really gives you agency, maybe for the first time, to go, I can affect change in every other area.
0: Yeah,
2: that's encouraging.
0: I'm not going to wait 30 years to pay off my student loans. I'm not going to wait on the government or Biden to forgive my student loan debt. I'm not going to just knock it out. Just draw back and smack it in the head, man. Just go, you're going down. I own you. You don't own me. And when you get that going, you get that thing going, you understand the borrower is slave to the lender, and I don't need any more masters. I am so done with masters. I'm so done with people telling me freaking what to do. What's in your wallet? Jump off a cliff. I don't want to care what's in my wallet. What's in your wallet? Millions of dollars for doing them stupid ads. That's what's in your wallet. So, no, we don't want to listen to some broke actor. This is not, no. I'm not living like this anymore. Not Ford Motor Company. Keep it. We don't need a payment. You know? No. It changes everything when you take that ownership. I love this guy.
2: Yeah. When you have that level of focus, just for a short time in an ADD culture, you'll be shocked at how far it'll take you. Just being focused on one thing at one time, you will get so much done and be so successful.
0: Yeah. But it starts with this idea of spiritual ownership, and Gabe nailed it. So proud of you, Gabe.
2: I love it, man. Glad you're on the team.
0: Man, we're definitely proud of you. Glad you're here. Yes. This is how it works, ladies and gentlemen.

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0: Our scripture today, 2 Corinthians 4:8 and 9. We are hard-pressed on every side, but not crushed. Perplexed, but not in despair. Persecuted, but not abandoned. Struck down, but not destroyed. Aretha Franklin said, "It's the rough side of the mountain that's the easiest to climb. The smooth side doesn't have anything for you to hang on to."
1: Which makes a good point.
0: 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Andrew is in San Francisco. Hi, Andrew. How are you?
2: Hi. Good. How's it going, Dave?
0: Better than I deserve. What's up?
2: Good, good. Just kind of calling about an issue I got myself into. A little bit of a backstory. About 2-3 years ago, I put myself in a bit of a hole. I had a very good financial year for myself, and then I lost someone who meant very much to me, a good friend. I decided then to take the money that I had after becoming debt-free and buying a car. You know, they went the spoil myself route to feel better. I now have a remainder of a balance of $34,000 on a car loan at a horrible interest with a $795 car payment per month, not including insurance and the rest. I also have about $5,900 in credit card debt, included with about $7,000 in personal loans debt. And I have a baby coming up that is due in August.
0: Cool. How long have you been married?
2: I am not married.
0: Okay. What does your fiance make?
2: She's actually a stay-at-home mom.
0: Okay. All right. And how old are you?
2: 23 years old.
0: Okay. One more time, tell me what you make.
2: I make $83,000 a year gross.
0: Doing what?
2: Sums up to about,
0: what do you do?
2: I'm working sales.
0: Okay. All right. Cool. All right. Fun. Okay. Well, you're probably going to get a little more than you asked for on this call, but I'm going to try to love you well. If you were, my son is 10 years older than you, but if you were my kid, here's what I would tell you. Okay. The data tells us that people that are married and work together have higher net worths and higher income and live longer than people who are not. This is statistical data. Okay. So when we study millionaires, we find almost none of them shacked up. Almost all of them are married is what we find. That's the data. Okay. So it's a financial advantage, a relational advantage. An advantage for your child, a legal advantage for your wife, because she has some protections then. And so my first recommendation to you would be to get married Saturday. That's my first recommendation, okay, to help you move forward and build your family, and let's go from here. Then you've got $5,900 in credit card debt and $34,000 on a car, and you make $83,000. Is that your only debts?
2: Those are my only debts, along with the credit card. Credit card debt, personal loans, which was $7,000.
0: Oh, I missed
2: and
0: that.
2: The car loan.
0: Okay.
2: Yeah,
0: personal
3: loans as well. Total.
0: Who are the personal loans to?
2: Me.
0: Okay. No, I mean, who are they? Who'd you borrow them from?
2: Oh, it was an online company called Upstart.
0: Oh, crap. So this is like a payday lender type thing?
2: Not necessarily.
0: Yeah, but it's crappy interest rate, yeah.
2: It's horrible interest rate.
0: Yeah, that's the one I remember. Okay.
3: What's the car worth?
2: Car is worth an estimated of about $30,000. So I've already looked into getting rid of it. I'm about $4,000 upside down.
0: Okay, good. Good. Okay. So I think I would scratch up the $4,000 first, pay minimum payments on the other stuff. Let's get rid of the car and get you a $2,000 or $3,000 car that you pay cash for. Getting rid of that car mistake does two things. One, obviously the mathematics are horrible. The interest rate and all of that, the payment's crazy, all that stuff, it's dragging you down. But the other thing is that car is tied to pain. It's tied to psychological trauma for you. So every time you get in it, every time you write a check for it, you know, I got ripped off because my heart was broken and I made a bad decision. And it's a reminder of that. I'd want that reminder out of my life. Am I right?
2: Yes.
0: Yeah.
1: And with that, an $800 a month raise.
0: Yeah. Yeah. So the first thing I'm going to do is pay minimums or just quit paying the $7,000. I don't care. Doesn't matter to me. But I want you to get rid of the car by scratching up $4,000 working overtime. You got anything you can sell? Do you have any money saved?
2: I don't have any money saved. I've been trying to work continuously to save up a little bit extra money on the side. The baby isn't here yet, luckily. We're due in August.
0: Oh, great. Okay, so you can get married before that. That's even better. Okay, that's very helpful to the data. Okay, good. Anything she can do to earn money until the baby comes. I know she's in her third trimester. I'm not trying to put her in the salt mines. But if anything she could do to earn money, it adds flavor to this, right? Because here's the deal. If the faster we get rid of this car, we got $800, and then the two of us sit down, we do a tight budget, we work what we, and then all we got to do is just, you know, knock out like $10,000-$15,000, and you can do that in a few months.
2: Yes.
1: Because most of this debt isn't tied up in this car.
0: Think about what it would be like to get to Christmas and have zero debt.
2: Man, it would feel good.
0: Yeah, that's what I want for you. And a new baby and a new wife, life is good. I'm smiling right now. Now we're moving forward. I like this a lot. And you've learned your lesson at 23 to never go on one of these rip-off interest rate personal loan sites. Like, you got screwed. And you got screwed on the car, too.
2: Yes, I did. Yeah, it was a very bad decision that I've been
0: The good news is you got the whole rest of your life to never get screwed again, because now you know what it looks like. You go, I'm not signing up for that. I don't care what you do. You can do whatever you want to do. I'm not signing up for that. You can have a gun. I'm not signing up for that. Ever. Again, I'm not going to let myself get screwed. Ever again. You got a beautiful life ahead of you. You're only 23. I went broke when I was 28 and filed bankruptcy. I've had a beautiful life since then because I learned a lot of stupid butt stuff about myself during that time. And there's a lot of stuff I never do again, you know? You got a great thing going here. I'm so proud of you, young man. You're going to be great. This is going to be so good for you. All right, I'm going to give you a wedding gift.
1: Ooh, so kind.
0: I'm going to give you a copy of George's book.
1: Oh, perfect.
0: Yeah.
1: Happy to give that away.
0: And a copy of the Total Money Makeover book, since you and I are the ones that took the call. And the baby's going to have a mommy and a daddy, and they make $85,000 a year, and he's 23 years old, and he's going to get rid of people screwing him, all these car companies, all these payday lender types. What was it? Upstart. Upstart this.
1: Gross.
0: Yeah. Upstart just had 30 million people say you suck. Upstart, I hope you heard that. We just told 30 million people you suck. You screwed a 23-year-old kid, and you deserve for everybody in America to know
1: you suck.
0: And I bet
1: their marketing is like, we're the lifeline. We'll give you the financial freedom you need.
0: Their marketing is like, we suck, but come do it anyway. We'll screw you, but come see us anyway. That's their marketing line. Just, it's like SoFi, right?
1: Yeah.
0: We have a stadium. Who do you think paid for that? Yeah.
1: You and your interests.
0: They were people that we helped.
1: Oh,
0: yes,
1: my goodness.
0: Yes, we're helpful. That's what we are. Oh, man, I tell you what. The villains are run amok in this cartoon.
1: Well, it's funny that the villains will happily show up in your life when you're so desperate, and they'll act like they're the hero.
0: That's the
1: scary part.
0: We're here to help.
1: You'll get an Instagram ad going, oh, finally, relief is here. No, that's not relief. That's 600% interest on your payday loan.
0: Relief is when I get Upstart out of my life.
1: Unless you're selling hemorrhoid
0: cream.
1: We don't want relief.
0: What a name. You people ought to be. I bet your mother's ashamed of you if you work at Upstart. Oh, my gosh. Wow. Hey, hang on, Andrew. We're going to give you a couple wedding gifts, and congratulations on your wedding this weekend.
1: That's exciting. I love that Dave just planned the wedding for you. The man should be in the wedding planning
0: business.
1: Totally
0: assumptive clothes, yes, no question about
1: it. I wonder how many people you've convinced to get married that otherwise wouldn't have. That's a beautiful thing.
0: It's a wonderful thing.
1: And you're not even ordained, I don't think.
0: Not yet. You never know. You never know. I'm a lot of things. That's not one of them. We'll be back with you before you know it. In the meantime, remember, there's ultimately only one way to financial peace, and that's to walk daily with the Prince of Peace, Christ Jesus. We'll be right back.
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6: From ABC News, I'm Mike Dabusky. Some big primary elections coming up this week ahead of the closely watched midterms this fall. Last night, Republican Congresswoman Julia Letlow advanced to a runoff Senate primary in Louisiana, while Republican Senator Bill Cassidy became the first senator to lose a primary since 2017. More from ABC's Alex Prochet.
7: Tuesday, you have primaries in Alabama, Idaho, Oregon, and Pennsylvania. In Georgia, those primaries include a crowded Republican field for Senate and governor. And in Kentucky, Representative Thomas Massie, who's been an outspoken critic of the president, will face off in a primary with Trump-endorsed Ed Gowrein. And overnight, President Trump repeated his calls for Kentuckians to vote Massie out, calling him the worst and most unreliable Republican congressman in the history of our country.
6: Massie spoke with ABC's This Week Today.
8: I think that's going to help my fundraising at thomasmassie.com. Every time he tweets about me, it's good for, you know, some money coming in because people don't like that.
6: Massie is one of several lawmakers taking aim at a proposed Truth and Justice Commission the Trump administration is considering in exchange for dropping the president's lawsuit against the IRS. The $1.7 billion fund would pay those who claim to have been victimized by the government. A Canadian national has tested positive for the Hanta virus. They were one of the people aboard that Dutch cruise ship that saw an outbreak of the illness in recent weeks. They remain in isolation at the hospital. This brings the total number of Hanta virus cases globally to 11. 7,000 Long Island Railroad workers remain on strike today. New York Governor Kathy Hochul speaking earlier.
9: No one wins in a strike. Everyone is hurt. The hundreds of thousands of people who rely on the railroad, and the thousands of unionized workers who are losing out on wages.
6: Hochul also urging those who can to work from home this week. You're listening to ABC News.
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2: A jury in Oakland, California is set to start deliberating tomorrow in the case that pits Elon Musk against Sam Altman. The Tesla CEO is suing Altman, saying he was duped into investing in OpenAI back when it was a nonprofit, when in fact, Musk argues, Altman intended to convert the company into a for-profit enterprise. The stakes are high for both men, with OpenAI expected to go public later this year, and now...
3: The Wall Street Journal reporting that Elon Musk's rocket company is planning to go public on June 12th, with what could be the biggest public offering of all time. SpaceX looking to raise as much as $80 billion with the IPO. It comes after Musk recently put his XAI artificial intelligence business under the SpaceX umbrella.
2: ABC's Dave Packer. Severe weather is ripping through a big stretch of the country this weekend. Here's ABC News meteorologist Leslie Lopez.
4: We are going to see more intense tornadoes as a possibility, especially as we're cruising into today. So the opportunity, we're looking at the timing, getting anywhere from Kansas all the way up to Sioux Falls. But tomorrow really is going to be the larger threat. Getting into areas closer towards, it looks like, right near Kansas. It's going to be Wichita all the way towards Kansas City, where we're going to be very focused on very intense and possibly strong tornadoes.
2: And another scary incident in Biscayne Bay in Miami. A boat bursting into flames on Friday with two Good Samaritans on a nearby boat rushing to help the two people who were on board. It comes less than a week after a boat exploded in Biscayne Bay, sending 11 people to the hospital. I'm Mike Dubusky, ABC News.
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7: Welcome on in to Massey on Money. I'm Amy Sharp, alongside Jeff Massey, founder and president of Massey & Associates, Inc. Always glad to have you here with us as well. We've got lots to get to today. There is a gap opening between the retirement Americans dreamed of and the one that they're living. And we're going to get into this today. We're being faced with inflation, mounting debt, terrifying headlines about the future of Medicare and Social Security. 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And that's why Jeff is always, always on the ready to kind of bring us down a little bit, help us kind of understand what we need to be doing and focusing on to have that confident retirement that we've always dreamed of. 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You can text the word VISIT to that number as well. Once again, 401-200-7200. Jeff, how are you today?
8: Doing well. You know, I'm kind of excited because I finally got to get some golf in. You know, the weather has not been cooperating.
7: Yes.
8: We typically golf on a Saturday. You know, when I say we have a loose group of gentlemen that are, you know, it's probably, I don't know, maybe 15 guys in the group in total. But of course, they don't all show up every week. It's usually,
7: sure,
8: you know, 4, 6, sometimes 8 players, you know, but it's fun. We've been, you know, golfing together for decades. So it's a lot of fun, but it was nice to finally get out. And one of my favorite courses is Chamawa, which is in North Attleboro. And it's a great little course. It's kind of tight, but the fairways are close and open. So if you slice your ball and end up on the other fairway, it's not so hard to get back into the one you're playing on. You know, so it's kind of fun. So it's been good to finally get the clubs out. And
7: you had a good day out, sounds like.
8: Yeah, it was fun.
7: That's great.
8: It's fun. Yep.
7: Very good. Okay. Quick event update before we get into this confidence survey that we're going to cover.

0: for today on our show. What do you got for us?
1: Okay, so Denise, our marketing director, as you well know, wanted me to remind our audience that we may have some seats available at the Providence Oyster Bar at 5707 Post Road in East Greenwich on Tuesday, May 19th. So it's just
0: Right around the corner.
1: this Tuesday, right? And it's at 6 p.m. Registration's at 5:30. You can go directly to our website, at massiveandmoney.com. 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Or you could call the office at 401-200-7200. And another option would be you can text the word invite to 401-200-7200, and we'll text you a link to register. So we're making it really easy. Again, registration's at 5:30. We start promptly at 6. And once we start, the doors close and we don't admit anybody after that because it becomes disruptive. So 5:30 registration, 6 o'clock start at the Providence Oyster Bar in East Greenwich. So we look forward to seeing you there.
0: Okay. All right. Let's get to this. This is a little bit of confidence data. This is showing that retirement confidence has plummeted, with 39% of American workers reporting they do not feel confident in their retirement. So once again, Jeff is here to help us understand this, unravel this a little bit. Jeff, first off, why do you think, what's driving this sudden uncertainty in retirement? It kind of seems obvious, I guess, but I'm curious for your thoughts.
1: Well, my first thought as you bring that up is the people that are probably responding to this survey perhaps have all of their money in the stock market.
0: Good point.
1: Right. So now you're thinking about, all right, well, what's going on in the stock market? Well, goodness, watch the news. I mean, there's all kinds of stuff going on. We've got the war in Iran being the biggest issue. And inflation just came out at 3.8% year over year. So, I mean, that's progressively going up each month, it seems. So people are looking at that saying, gee whiz, I want to be able to rely on my assets for my income in retirement, yet I have all my money in an uncertain asset, meaning you've got it all invested in the stock market. And to be clear, we like money in the market. You need to have money in the market, but it should not be all of your money in the market. You know, there's something called the Rule of 100, which the Certified Financial Planner Board of Standards still teaches today. And it's pretty simple and straightforward. Take 100, subtract your age. That's the most money at risk you should have. Simple example, 100, say you're 60, you should not have more than 40% of your money at risk in the market. Now, that's an old rule of thumb, and then we adjust from there. Oftentimes, we get to more of a 50-50 split. Either way, it's important to have a fairly significant amount of your money in positions that are not directly related to the ups and downs of the stock market. So if you can structure an income plan from the safety side of things that can produce an income that does not rely on what the stock market is doing, and it's a guaranteed contract guaranteed by the financial strength of the insurance company that says, hey, we will pay you this many dollars per month based on the amount of money you put in. And when you look at that, I would think that if you can structure your income and you know what that income is going to be, that you can rely on that income, I would think that you would be a little more comfortable and confident in what your retirement plan is going to do for you. Now, let's talk about the other side real quick. And I'm just talking in general terms here. The market. You need money in the market. But, you know, I get a kick out of folks sometimes that will approach me in public events and whatnot. And they say, hey, I have all my money in stocks. How risky is that? Can you answer that question?
0: I can.
1: No, neither can I.
0: Well, because... I mean, generally, though, it's not always great, but you're right.
1: There are so many variables.
0: So many
1: variables.
0: And
1: it depends on the type of stocks you have. Now, just again, general terms, if you have small cap stocks, well, you're probably more subject to the ups and downs gyrations of the market. If you have more blue chip type stocks that have been around not just for decades, but for generations, they're going to be more stable. And just generally and historically, they tend to be less risky. So it depends on what you have in your account that really determines what your level of risk is in the market. So although we feel you should have money in the market, we do not feel it should be too aggressive. And that's the point. So when you balance things out, and let's say you go to more of a moderate positioning, and too often when folks come in for our complimentary process, we do the analysis and we find that they're moderate aggressive in some cases, not as many, thankfully. Some cases they're still very aggressive and they're knocking on the door of retirement. They might be a couple years away from retirement, where we just feel fundamentally that is the wrong way to do things, because if you're a couple of years away from retirement and you're too aggressive and you've got all your money in the market and it tanks. Now, granted, it will likely recover because historically it always has. The question is, how quickly will it recover? And will it be recovered before you're ready to walk through that retirement door? You know, so there's so many different things to look at with this. When you look at the income side and you look at the investment side, I can see where there's a lot of insecurity to those folks that have all the money in the market. We're here to help you understand why we feel there's a much better way of handling your retirement assets. And we'd love to help you with that. So I'd like to offer a special report on the market. And simply text the word market to 401-200-7200. We'll get that report right out to you. Now, if you're a little more proactive and you're much too concerned about how much risk you have in the market and you want to meet with one of the advisors here on the team, simply text the word visit to 401-200-7200. Come on in. Let us take you through our Massillon Money Retirement Roadmap. It's a couple meetings, but we get to know you in the first one, see what the goals are, see if we think we can add value. If so, we'll gather your statements, do a detailed analysis, come back at the second meeting and kind of lay out what we see. Good, bad, or ugly, as the saying goes, right? We'll say, look, here's an objective review. And if you've got good things going on, we're going to point that out. We're not just looking for the bad things. So it's an objective review. After that meeting, we both should know if we should be working together. It's pretty simple and straightforward and always a friendly meeting. And that's the best part. When you come here, it's like you're visiting a friend, and we like it that way. We always want it to stay that way. It's how we've built the business. And that's why we get so many referrals from our clients. So we're very grateful for that. So again, two choices, text the word visit or text the word market to 401-200-7200. We'll get the report right out to you, and then we'll schedule a visit for you to come in. And again, meet with one of the advisors, and we'll take you through our process. Many people are quite, I don't want to say surprised, they're more like shocked when they see the level of risk that they still have in their portfolios. Well, we want to show you mathematically what the level of risk is. So come on in, take advantage of this offer. We'd love to help you as this week and month moves on.
0: Okay, so we're going to step aside and take a short break here. We are talking about recent data showing that confidence in retirement has plummeted. 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So we'll continue this conversation, get Jeff's thoughts. 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
0: It's Amy Sharp alongside Jeff Massey, founder and president of Massey & Associates, Inc. Glad to have you along with us. We're taking a look at retirement confidence. It's not so great right now with so much going on around us. And, you know, these surveys come out, we share them. We don't always know who all was included in them, but it's interesting to spark the conversation. And it all goes back to questions that most of you we know probably have questions about as you are starting to think about retirement or on the doorstep of it or in it. These things just come up and we hear everything from all the news reports to the social media to our friend down the street. And we don't always know what works best for us. The team here at Massey & Associates, Inc., they'd love to guide you with that, their process, which is their Massey on Money retirement roadmap. They'd love to do a retirement assessment, coming in, starting out with a discovery meeting here with the team at Massey & Associates. 401-200-7200, once again, is that number. And you were starting off with the market. That was a big one, Jeff, because we were just talking during the break about, you know, kind of backing up that conversation a little bit with statistics that you found.
1: Yeah, and I mean, it's easy to find the stats, but, you know, 50% of workers have 401ks available, and only about 77% of those folks actually use them. But most of those people have their money in their retirement plan. Well, the retirement plans offer what? Stock market investment. So that's, I think, the fact that it's all driven, and most people are encouraged to put money into their retirement plan, and it goes into the market in some way, shape, or form. You might be fortunate enough to have a brokerage type 401k where you can buy individual stocks, but most of them are mutual funds, and exchange traded funds are even far more popular than mutual funds now because they tend to be less expensive. Bottom line is you're still directly invested in the market. And if you look at your statement every month and you're looking at that like an adult roller coaster, I can see why people would feel less confident and be a little more concerned about, are they going to be on the upside when they're ready to retire, or is their account going to be on the downside? And if you've got all your money at risk in the market, I can certainly understand why people are feeling less confident now than they might have been, you know, even a handful of years ago when the market was just on an absolute tear. You know, when we look at that, and I know I'm kind of going off here a little bit, when we go back to the trough in the market, which was March of 2009, that was, you know, we had a tough decade from 2000 through 2009. You just look at the history, and the market had some great years and had some really bad years. When it hit the low, it was in March of 2009, where the S&P 500 was around 676, or 676, I believe was the number in March of 2009 at the lowest point. Well, the market is up 10 and a half times that since 2009. Think about that, 10 and a half times. So now, in the last year or so, we're having a little more pullback, right? We're having a little more ups and downs. I think, pure opinion here, it's not based on history, well, a little bit of history, but my opinion is that we are more likely to be in a sideways market. What does that mean? Sideways market, think back to 2000 through 2009. You have good years, bad years, but the market doesn't stay in any one direction. It just keeps going up and down and up and down in like big swings. Technically, if you look at the beginning of 2000 to the end of 2009, the market was down about 10%. So do the math, or just go online. You can look it up. Just look up the lost decade, because that's what the media dubbed it. But look at the S&P 500 on January 1 of 2000. Excuse me. Look at it at the end of 2009 in the market. If you had $1 million in, you would have lost about $100,000 at the end of the decade. That's crazy. So there are better ways to do it. And that's why we are proponents of safety for a portion of your money. And that helps, we feel, helps build confidence, because people look at that and say, oh, gee whiz, all right. So I know that money is kind of out of the market. It's now not subject to the risk and the ups and downs of the stock market. Yet I can track the S&P 500 and share in the growth of that index without any downside risk. Now, these are guarantees based on the insurance company's claims paying ability and financial strength, and they've been around for decades, in some cases, like hundreds of years, like since the 1890s, you know. So, I mean, we're talking about companies that have been around the block and been through real bad times, and they're still strong insurance companies, and that's important. So that's why we feel so strongly back to that rule of 100 I mentioned earlier, where you take 100, subtract your age, that number is the most or the highest percentage you should have at risk in the market. We tend to end up coming down a little bit to a 50-50 blend. And I think folks that come in and meet with us, they like that. Although if we go back a year, year and a half, we had people that were a little more concerned, and more people wanted 60% in the market, in the safety position instead of in the market. So it's really up to you. We lay out a plan, what our thoughts are, and then we go from there. And we'd love to help you with that. So simply text the word VISIT to 401-200-7200. Again, text the word VISIT to 401-200-7200. 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We all do the analysis, and every week, the entire advisor team sits down and reviews each case. So you're not just working with one advisor. You have a team of advisors. Sure, you'll have a primary advisor, but we all look at what's going on. And that's the important part. And I think that is the strength that we have here at Massey & Associates. Well, I have five advisors plus myself. You have a strong team, two of which are certified financial planner professionals. So we're a very strong and competent team. And the best part, we're kind of fun to work with, right? So come on in and enjoy.
7: It goes without saying. But I love that you threw it in there.
1: Why not?
7: I feel like we emphasize that enough here on the show, and I hope they always know that. Yes, of course. Very fun team. Very delightful to be around. And yes, talking with the leader of the team, Jeff Massey, founder and president of Massey & Associates, Inc. I'm Amy Sharp. We're so glad you're here with us for this week's edition of Massey on Money. And we are talking about this idea that confidence, not really an idea, is a recent survey that came out, that confidence is not so great right now, with American workers reporting they do not feel confident in their retirement. And there is a lot to it. And if you want to reach out to the team, you want to feel more confident, that description that Jeff just gave you is absolutely spot on. Reach out now, 401-200-7200. Remember, you can always text the word VISIT to that number as well. You can text the word ROADMAP. They'll send you information about their Massey on Money Retirement Roadmap. And you can just get a sense for yourself in person what it's like to meet with the team and work with the team here at Massey and Associates, Inc. There's more to this, Jeff, than just the market, you know, uncertainty. And I want you to kind of take us a little bit through some of these others. Again, some that I think our listeners are going to say, yeah, that makes sense.
1: So as we look at the confidence gap, you know, what's causing it? Well, we're certainly seeing the news and in the grocery store, rising daily cost of living. Everything seems to be costing more with the inflation numbers just come out at 3.8%. That's kind of across the board. So inflation, where the feds were trying to get to that 2% target and had done a pretty good job getting there. And then all of a sudden they kind of reversed. Of course, the gas and the war in Iran isn't helping things because of that. Energy, you know, the cost of oil, barrels of oil, And then when you look at it, that just kind of goes throughout the economy, because fuel is needed to produce a lot of things. Fuel is needed, of course, to transport a lot of goods. So all of that adds into the bottom line that you end up paying at the store, at the grocery market, etc. So you can see where that's all coming from. And realistically, the world today is a bit different than it was for your parents.
7: Yes.
1: I think most people would agree with that, right? So everything is different. I mean, my goodness, most people did not invest in the stock market until the 70s when the IRAs came out and then 401ks. And that's when people started finally putting, the average person started putting money into the stock market. Huge difference. Before then, it was really the wealthy people that were involved with the stock market, not the average worker. So it's a huge difference on outcome as to value once you get to retirement. And of course, you know, we're planners. So it's about having a real plan. Structure your assets in a manner that you can create an income that you can rely on, that you know that income is going to be there for the rest of your life. We use guaranteed insurance contracts backed up by the financial strength of the insurance company and their claims paying ability to make sure that we're working with solid companies. And they're required to have a legal reserve to cover their liabilities. And that's the important part. And that's why we say you do not want your entire income in retirement to be based on the uncertainty of the stock market. We need to pull out a portion and put that and create your income. Now, it doesn't necessarily have to be all of your income, meaning not your discretionary stuff like your vacations and, you know, eating out 3 or 4 or 5 times a week, whatever that is. You want to cover the baseline expenses with these guaranteed contracts. After that, well, sure, we can build more income that way if you prefer, or you can take some out of the stock market as well. Because let's face it, if all of a sudden the market goes down and you're not happy with how far that portion of your account has gone down, you might say, well, you know, why don't we skip eating out a little bit more for the next month or so and see how the market does, see if it recovers. Well, it's a balancing act, but we like to skew towards safety to create the income that you want to rely on for the rest of your life. That's what we're here to help with. 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
0: 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That's how it all begins. Once you make that phone call, they're going to have you come in, get to know them, sit down, see the building, check out the space, and really learn more about the team before you move towards putting together your Massey on Money Retirement Roadmap. That's their comprehensive plan to get you to and through retirement with confidence. That's what we're really focusing on today here on our show. And that is the ultimate goal, to help you have your very best feeling of confidence as you head into retirement and through retirement. All right, Medicare, another area where the numbers show a lack of confidence. Jeff, what's your reaction to that? And you know, this one, we're going to get into Social Security here in just a minute, but there's just so many questions that comes with Medicare.
1: Absolutely. And when we look at it, you know, Fidelity puts out a survey every year. I'm trying to recall what their last number was. 285,000 maybe, that a married couple age 65 would spend.
7: Oh, I think it's higher than that, Jeff. I think we've talked about 315 on this.
1: That's right. Yeah. It's 315. Yeah. Thank you for correcting me.
7: At least that.
1: Yeah. So when we look at it, that's for what I call the run of the mill expenses, right? So it's not long-term care. It's just your doctor visits, your annual visits, your specialist visits, your co-pays. All of those kinds of things end up being, for a married couple from 65 to age 90, if they pass at 90, they would spend over $300,000. So it's a big deal. It's not that it's unmanageable, but it's a big deal, and you need to pay attention to it. And it needs to be part of your income plan for retirement, because healthcare absolutely goes up a lot more than our typical inflation rate. So healthcare is more historically in the 6-7% range per year versus our current inflation number was 3.8% that the Feds just put out. So it's important. And then you have issues like we had last year with Blue Cross, where they just canceled an entire plan, an entire program. And my understanding from the professionals I work with, that approximately 13,000 people had to scramble to get a new plan in place right at the end of the year last year. So those things can happen. So it's important to plan for those kinds of things. And if you don't have good, solid coverage, any unexpected medical emergency could definitely derail your retirement. And if you end up using a large percentage of your assets, if the first spouse has an event like this, what happens to the surviving spouse, right? Because now you might have taken away their ability to comfortably afford the balance of their retirement. So it's so important. And that's why we build inflation fighting into our plan, so that we can show in the future we could turn on another stream of income from another source. And we kind of ladder that over time, because it's a simple way to do it, and it's an easy way to do it. Now, when it comes to Medicare, and you have Medicare Advantage plans, which is what I just mentioned, the plan that kind of got changed last minute, we tend to prefer the Medicare supplement plans. We just like them. They're easier. They're nationwide. You can be traveling anywhere. If you have a medical issue, you can pick up a phone. All you have to ask that doctor's office is, do you accept Medicare supplement plans? And if they do, you go. You don't have to call back home and get a primary, give you a referral and all those kinds of things, or to get an exception to go out of plan, what have you. So it's important to have a plan that's as flexible as you want to be in your retirement, because a ton of our clients like to travel. You know, so they're all over the country. They're even international. And on the international basis, the Medicare supplement plans also provide benefits, although they're not as full as they are if you're in the United States. So just be mindful of that. But there aren't too many plans that will give you any coverage when you leave the country. But at least with a supplement plan, you will have some. So if you are an international traveler, dig into that and make sure you understand what your benefits might be if you're traveling. So that's a big issue. So the healthcare, it's a big expense. goes up more than average inflation, so you need to plan for it. Amy, of course, you know we have a great report on Medicare. We'd love to get that out to our audience this week. Simply text the word Medicare to 401-200-7200. Again, text the word Medicare, all one word, to 401-200-7200. We'll get that report right out to you this week.
7: All right, here today with Jeff Massey, founder and president of Massey & Associates, Inc. You're listening to Massey on Money. We're sure glad to have you along with us. We know some of you are here each and every week tuning in, listening to the show. And if you're joining us for the very first time, we welcome you to our show as we talk about retirement confidence and all that goes into it. Whether it's a new survey, which we're kind of focusing on today in our show, or just in general, there are always things that can, you know, help make our confidence a little shaky, I think, is what I'm trying to say. I think it just is easy for that to happen as you start to think about all the things moving towards retirement. One of them is, and we have to talk about this, Jeff, that's Social Security. If Congress doesn't act, there could be an automatic benefit cut of up to 24% by 2032. I remember, I don't know, I think you and I first started doing this show several years ago, and we'd say 2032, and that seems so far away. It all of a sudden is absolutely not that far away. But how can people plan with that kind of threat hanging over them?
1: Yeah, you know, I've seen so many numbers when it comes to that 2032. Mm-hmm. It was 2034, right? Around 2033. Mm-hmm. And then before Biden left office, he did away with the government pension offset and the windfall elimination provision, which took Social Security benefit, retirement benefits away from people that had governmental pensions. Now, there's a lot of different rules there, but it impacted nearly, it was either 3 or 3.5 million people. Now, I didn't agree with the government pension offset in the beginning, and it should have never been put in place, in my opinion, but it was back under Reagan in the 80s where that came into play. And I'm glad that they took care of it and did away with it. However, they should have fixed the funding first, because we went from 2033 running out of money to now we're seeing 2032. Because of that 3.5 million people are now drawing the benefits that they were forfeiting because of their governmental pensions. So it's kind of frustrating. And then I've seen other percentages. I've seen it as low as a 17% cut. I've seen it as high as a 25% reduction. Either way, it's going to be a bunch. And let's face it, even on your full Social Security check, it's not enough to have a great retirement on. At 100%. So my question to the audience is this. What is your plan in 2032, and we're only 6 years away now, what is your plan to fill the gap of the hundreds of dollars you're going to lose on your Social Security? And if you're married, each of you are likely going to lose hundreds of dollars. You know, so if the average, let's say the average benefit is $2,000, and it hovers right around there. I think it's 19 and change. But let's use 2,000. And let's say you're going to lose a quarter of it. That's $500 a month. What are you going to do? Do you have a plan in place to kick in at the time if that happens to augment your Social Security, to replace what you're going to lose in Social Security? And what frustrates me is they've known about this shortfall literally for decades. And these politicians in Washington have kicked the can for decades. And it's unfortunate. Our politicians here in Rhode Island have been there for 18, 20 years, whatever it is, a ridiculous number of years. Politicians, it was not supposed to be a career path. It was supposed to be of the people. And we've lost sight of that. We should have term limits. I don't care how much you like them, because there are some that I like, but none of them should be in there for that long. Period. End of story. Full stop right there. They need to fix Social Security, and fix it by funding it correctly, not taking away benefits. It's bad enough most people cannot even survive on Social Security alone. So think about that. That's awful. When you go to the voting booth coming up at election time, I vote for a full sweep. Just anybody that's up for re-election, they should be out and new blood should come in. Period. End of story. And I would love, if anybody out there has an in with any of these political offices to get them to come on the radio show, please call me. Please call me, because I would love to have them try to justify their inaction on fixing Social Security for the decades that they've been in office. I have to take a deep breath because, as you know,
7: I'm just sitting back because I knew this would raise a little bit of your, you know, and rightfully so. And this is your time, your show. So, yes,
1: you know,
7: absolutely.
1: Our goal is to help our people, right? That's what we do. And the politicians are hurting them and going to massively hurt people when that goes into play. And that's only 6 years away. And that is so unfortunate. We've got a free report we'll send out on Social Security. 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We'll get that report right out to you this week. 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
7: Welcome back in. 401-200-7200 is the number to reach out to the team here at Massey & Associates, Inc. You're listening to Massey on Money. I'm Amy Sharp. It's been a great conversation. So we've been talking about this survey that focuses in on retirement confidence, people not really feeling like they are ready for this stage of life. We're talking about data that's showing roughly a third of retirees now expect to work at least somewhat in retirement. Jeff, is that the only solution? This is something we've certainly talked about on the show several times, where we get into these conversations with people. You've got conversations with clients every day where they feel like maybe they just need to keep working longer.
1: The gap in confidence for retirement, yeah, it's a tough issue. And we do see it, because the number one concern people have when they come in to meet with us is, do I have enough? Are they ready? Will their money last? All right. Those types of questions all mean the same thing, in my opinion. Now, you mentioned that more people may be working in their retirement years. We feel that should be like a personal choice. Like, you do it for something to do versus you need the income, because retirement is all about income. Now, without your job, without that paycheck coming in, you have to rely what our industry calls playchecks, right? You just need money that's going to come in every month methodically into your checking account so that you know that money is going to be there for you to buy your groceries, buy the gas for your car, et cetera, and all the fun things you want to do. But it needs to come from somewhere other than a job. And our goal is to help you get there. So it's about, first, maximizing your savings, optimizing your tax strategy, which is really important. And if you're some years away from retirement, it's important to come in and meet with us because we will evaluate where you are currently and where you're likely to be in retirement, tax bracket wise. And then based on that, we can give you solid advice as to whether or not you should be saving on a pre-tax basis or should you save on an after-tax basis, say with Roth IRAs or a Roth-based retirement plan, a 401k Roth, 403b Roth, etc. Because it is different based on everybody's circumstances and how much time you have between now and your retirement date. And then we can strategize and we'll have better information when we know that. We'll say, all right, look, because of your circumstances, we want you to do it this way. And the next person, it could be the complete opposite because it's based on their circumstances and the tax brackets they are in currently and where they expect to be in retirement. Planning is so important, and the tax issue is one of the bigger issues in our opinion because it should guide how you save for your retirement. And I know it sounds a little simple, but yet we see so many people that aren't doing it right. And mainly it's an issue of, you know, when 401ks and IRAs first came out in the 70s, the top tax bracket was 70%. 70% was the top bracket. And now the top bracket is 37. Now you have to hit very high numbers to get there. But bottom line is the thinking back then was save your money pre-tax. Certainly taxes will be lower in the future. And they were, and they are. But still, you have to look at it in today's world where many people, in our opinion, should be saving in Roth-based accounts. Pay your taxes now. Think of it this way. Let's say you're 60 and let's say you're going to work another 5-7 years, whatever that might be. But let's say you're going to live to 90 or 95. Do you think your tax rates will never change over the next 2 or 3 decades? Well, that would be kind of silly to think that way, in my opinion. So it's important to look at it, you know, in reality and say, okay, everything around me is going up. Inflation is making everything cost more money. You know that governments, be it state, local, feds, are going to have to raise taxes in the future. Our federal debt is astronomical. So in our opinion, these are the best rates we're ever going to see. And barring you going from a massive high-level income to a much lower one, that might bring you down in brackets, guaranteed. Right. If you're making $400,000 or $500,000 and you're only going to have $150,000 in retirement, yeah, you're going to be in a much lower bracket. But we take all of those personal circumstances to put together a strategy to show you here's how we want you to do it and here's why. And we show you the why. We tell you the why. Say, look, here's why. It's very simple. It's all about the math. And we can extrapolate out the money that you currently have at a very reasonable growth rate. And let you know if the math says you've got enough for retirement or you're on track for retirement. Wouldn't that provide maybe a little more confidence to you if you had that type of information? We hope that it would. So simply text the word VISIT to 401-200-7200. Again, text the word VISIT to 401-200-7200. Come on in, meet with one of the advisors here on the team. We want to take you through the Massey & Money Retirement Roadmap. It is a roadmap, and we'll send that out to you as well, and we'll show you every phase that we look at and how we structure a plan specifically for you and your family.
7: This has been a very enlightening show, and we've gone through a lot of the topics that you and I talk about almost each and every week here on our show. But when these surveys come out and the numbers come out and people see them at different areas, then it becomes concerning. And so I'm glad we've been able to do it. I think it's really important to go back to, and you've touched on it, Jeff, how your team here at Massey & Associates can really help. And it all starts with that discovery meeting.
1: Absolutely. And you know, we've got a nice report on money and will your income last? So I'd like to offer that report. Just text the word money to 401-200-7200 and we'll get that right out to you this week. And the whole process that we'll take you through, we have a, you know, we officially call it a discovery meeting, but it's a get to know you meeting. What's important to you? We have seven categories that we want to delve into relative to you and your particular circumstances. Based on that, we say, okay, we think we can provide some guidance here. We might be able to provide some value. We would then gather your statements. We do a very detailed analysis of the investments that you currently have. And what's more important is the level of risk that you have. And we will do a stress test. This stress test is very similar. I'm not going to say it's at the same level, but the feds stress test banks to make sure that they have enough money on reserve based on their liabilities. They run those stress tests all the time. And I remember some years ago where Bank of America wanted to pay out a dividend. And the feds initially did a stress test and they declined. They said, no, you can't afford to pay out that dividend because the dividend is what? You're just paying out cash that you have to your stockholders. So they revamped their investments. They did another stress test, and then they were in a more conservative position, so less risk at the federal level. And then they said to Bank of America, okay, now you can pay your dividend. So it's important to know, and that's how significant a stress test is. Our entire banking system is stress test on a regular basis to make sure that we're not going to have another debacle like we had back in the 2008-ish. So it's important to have that. We can do a similar type of stress test where we go through and say, look, in the best of years in the market, you could make this much with these holdings. And then what if 2008 happened again? You could lose this much. What about the financial crisis? Well, that wrapped around 2008. Started October of 07, all of 08 into March of 09. We would show you how much risk you have and how much you could potentially lose. I mean, we've had cases where, of course, the sizes are bigger, but they could lose over $1 million if that were to happen again. That is a crazy amount of risk to have in your portfolio when you're that close to retirement. And most people have zero idea how much real risk they have in their existing portfolio, especially if most of your money's in your retirement plan and you started working 15, 20 years ago and that was the last time you changed your investments, you probably have far more risk than you ever thought you would have in your plan. Now, the upside is the market's been really good. So people look and say, oh man, I'm doing great. Yeah, but what happens when it's not? That's the big issue. We're here to help. And that's what we mean that sincerely. We are here to help you and your family stack the deck in your favor for your future and your retirement. So simply text the word visit to 401-200-7200. Come on in. Let us take you through that proprietary process. And at the end of it, we're pretty certain you're going to know more about your assets, your plan, your likelihood of a successful retirement more than you ever have. And we're pretty confident of that. As always, Amy, we're kind of running right up against the end of the show here, I think.
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1: Well, yeah, and I kind of get off on that Social Security thing. 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
8: 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Investing involves risk, including the potential loss of principal. 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Insurance guarantees are backed by the financial strength and claims paying abilities of the issuing carrier. 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It is not intended to be used as the sole basis for financial decisions, nor should it be construed as advice designed to meet the particular needs of an individual situation. Our firm is not affiliated with or endorsed by the U.S. government or any governmental agency. The information and opinions contained herein provided by third parties have been obtained from sources believed to be reliable, but accuracy and completeness cannot be guaranteed by Massey & Associates. 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
13: From ABC News, I'm Mike Dubusky. On the National Mall in Washington, D.C. right now, thousands are gathered for an America-themed prayer event called Rededicate 250. As part of the country's 250th anniversary celebrations, President Trump expected to deliver remarks later today. It comes as his administration comes under increasing scrutiny over a proposed Truth and Justice Commission. The Department of Justice now finalizing a deal to establish that nearly $2 billion fund, which would be used to finance payouts to people who claim to have been wronged by the government.
14: Sources tell ABC News that under the terms of the potential agreement, which sources caution are not final until publicly announced, Trump would have the authority to remove members of the commission running the fund without cause, and the commission would be under no obligation to disclose its procedures or decision-making process. The move even alarmed some Republicans. Democrats saying Trump is creating a political slush fund that is utterly fraudulent.
13: ABC News Washington Bureau Managing Editor Catherine Falders. Trump himself wrapping up a trip to China last week, touting some trade deals struck on Boeing jets and agriculture products. But questions remain about the specifics of those deals. U.S. Trade Representative Jamison Greer speaking on ABC's This Week earlier this morning.
15: Before the leader meet, people like me and Secretary Bessent and our staff, we meet with our counterparts with on the Chinese side, and we work out among ourselves a lot of issues so that the presidents don't have to address it, and that's why they didn't address tariffs.
13: New York Governor Kathy Hochul providing an update on the Long Island Railroad strike with this message for commuters.
16: It's impossible to fully replace LIRR service. So effective Monday, I'm asking that regular commuters who can work from home should Please do so.
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0: tomorrow in the coming days. Sources familiar with the matter say Cuba's grid is on the verge of collapse due to an energy crisis there. ABC's Alex Perche reports from Washington.
1: Extensive blackouts across the country have sparked protests. Cubans banging on pots and pans, shouting, "Turn the lights on." Many without power up to 22 hours a day, as a U.S. oil blockade and sanctions have caused a crippling energy and fuel shortage, part of an ongoing pressure campaign by the Trump administration.
0: A big win for Bulgaria in the Eurovision Song Contest, with the finals happening in Vienna last night. Details from ABC's Wayne Cabot.
2: Dara, Dara, maybe a name to remember. She's a singer who just won Eurovision for a very catchy song about self-empowerment. So what is this song? Bangaranga.
3: Chasing perfection in our society right now. It's a huge problem that we got.
2: She's from Bulgaria, marking the first time in the contest's 70-year history that a singer from that Eastern European nation is taking home the top prize. Wayne Cabot, ABC News.
0: And researchers at Trinity College in Ireland say they've discovered what they believe is the oldest surviving English poem in a Latin text in a Roman library. Composed in Old English, Caedimon's Hymn is thought to have been written by an agricultural worker in the 7th century. Mike Dubusky, ABC News.
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0: Welcome back to the Ramsey Show in the Fairwinds Credit Union Studio. I'm Dave Ramsey, your host. Thanks for joining us. George Campbell, Ramsey personality, number one best-selling author, is my co-host today. Janessa is with us in Salt Lake City. Hi, Janessa. How are you?
1: I am so good. How are you?
0: Better than I deserve. What's up?
1: Oh, wonderful. So me and my husband, we are struggling with a decision to make. We have decided to kind of get our butts in gear on our student loans. Mm-hmm. But in the past year, we have promised our girls season passes to a local amusement park. Mm-hmm. And we are trying to decide if we break our promise to our young kids and try to teach them a financial lesson, or we delay paying off our debt about 2 to 3 weeks and keep our promise.

0: Okay. Well, if you take, sometimes if you take an ethics thing to an extreme, it'll give you the answer. Okay. So you have information that is available to you today that was not available to you today, or at least your viewpoint on the student loans was not the same when you made the promise. Things have changed.
1: Yes.
0: So if we took it to an extreme and said, hey, mom's got cancer, and so we're not going to get the theme park things this year because we're going to pay the doctor bills. That's that didn't happen, and I'm not speaking that into existence, okay? But if it was something like that, you wouldn't have an ethics problem because it's new information.
1: Correct, yes.
0: And so I think, I would sit down with them and say, kids, at the time we were trying to ignore these. How old are the kids?
1: We've got a 6-year-old, 7-year-old, 9-year-old, and a 10-year-old.
0: Okay. Well, they're not going to remember whatever it is, much past Friday anyway. But, what I would do is say, at the time we sat down and talked about this, we thought we were able to do it. And now we've looked at the details of our debt. And I know you don't understand that necessarily, but we're not in trouble. We're not going to be hungry. We're not going to lose our home, but we do have to clean up this debt and we're going to have to get serious about it. And that means this year we're not going to be able to do the season passes unless we come up with some other way to pay for them. And you might create some. How expensive are they?
1: All in all, it'd be about $1,300.
0: Yeah. Okay.
1: All together.
0: And it might be that if we come up with some kind of fun kid/parent participation adventure that is the GoFundMe of lemonade stands or something, and teach them a way. We got to go find this money if we're going to do this, kids. And so we're going to have an adventure by doing these three things, and we're going to cut grass, or we're going to rake leaves, or we're going to do this together and come up with a $1,300 that way, because we can't just go buy it after what we've discovered about our debts and we've got to pay it. And so that's a third option. One option is buy it when you can't afford it. One is just look at them and go, no, we can't do it. New information. Third option is there some kind of an adventure that we can turn this into that says, okay, the way, what do we do when we're broke? We go to work. Let's find something. Let's all get in here. And if y'all want to do that, we'll be able to do it. If you don't want to do that, that's okay. It'll just be next year at least, because we've got to get this student loans knocked out.
1: Okay.
0: When I was 11, my parents sold our boat because they had a bad year in the real estate business.
1: And you remember it?
0: I'm still in counseling.
2: But now Dave has multiple boats, so he's recovered.
0: I have recovered. I have lots of boats now.
2: His boat has its own boat. It's very impressive. So yeah, this is it's just delaying. It's not a no. It's not crushing their dreams. It's just a not now. And so when are you going to be debt free?
1: In a year.
0: Okay.
2: Great. So, will the theme park still be there in a year?
1: I sure hope so.
0: Yeah.
2: Can we do something that's an alternative that maybe is free or super low cost that also is fun?
1: That's what we've been talking about. Yeah, our local pool has a swim pass for the summer we were thinking of doing instead.
0: There you go. That's a good idea.
2: So there's still something fun for them to look forward to, and their other thing is just delayed by a little bit. I like this plan.
0: Yeah. Our neighbors had a boat. That's what we did.
2: Find a friend with a boat. You just saved yourself a lot of emotional hassle and finance.
0: Boats and pickups. Find someone else that has it and use theirs. Yeah.
2: That's what I do. I borrow Dave's boats.
0: Yeah.
2: I wouldn't know how to drive it, Seth. I'd crash.
0: You're not getting near my boat.
2: I barely could drive your little Sea-Doo. I almost crashed that thing. So
0: I know.
2: I haven't been on it since.
0: It's scary. It was a really scary day for me. I'm in counseling for that, too. But, yeah. I think the thing is, it's a bigger deal to you. This is Grandpa talking, okay? 8 grandkids. It's a bigger deal to you than it is to them. This breaking your promise thing. And it's not like you have a pattern throughout their lives of setting them up and then disappointing them, setting them up and then disappointing them. You're not that person. Or you wouldn't even be asking this question if you were that person. So they're fine. They're going to be okay. Find an adventure to get them paid for. Buy the pool passes instead. 1 year from now, you'll be able to do it. And you can all talk about the time that we took a year off and got ourselves cleaned up as a family, and that's when we changed our family tree. And then when you're celebrating your 50th wedding anniversary, your kid can stand up and give a toast because of the character he witnessed when he was 11 that his parents delayed pleasure to change the family tree.
2: That's a great lesson learned and some character built there as well.
0: That's it. That's what's really going to happen. Not they're going to be so disillusioned that they need counseling.
2: I would love for them to be in therapy going, yeah, what happened? Well, I got a pass at 7 instead of 6. That really crushed me, man. I just don't
0: never
2: see
0: that. Never recovered. Never came back from that one. Blake's in Washington, D.C. Hey, Blake, how can we help?
3: Hey, how's it going?
0: Better than I deserve. How can we help?
3: So I just had a quick question about, I'll try to keep this short as well, but I am just wondering, I'm still planning out my education, my career path. I just graduated with my undergrad.
0: Oh, cool. What's your degree in?
3: Public health.
2: Awesome. Public health.
0: All okay, right. Good.
3: Yeah, and I want to go to audiology school, and that would be a 3-year program, and I do have some student loan debt from my public health degree. I graduated in 3 years as well, and so now I'm just working and applying for audiology school, but because of, you know, I feel like current times have changed, and I feel like there is some things that I also need to change with my plan, so I was just actually thinking of holding back audiology for like 2 or 3 years until I work, and then I can save up that money, pay off some of my debt, and then, you know, save up
2: cash flow
3: as well.
0: Nothing wrong with that.
3: Try to, yeah, because it's going to be all on my own money. But my family does, they do want me to go straight into audiology school starting next year. I'm just a little bit scared because I feel like that.
0: Well, they're not paying for it.
3: Right, yeah.
0: Well, they don't get a vote. You only get a vote if you're paying for it.
3: Yeah, I definitely understand.
0: You can have an opinion, but you don't get a vote. And the opinion is that it's no big deal for you to go deeply in debt. No big deal to them.
2: So I wouldn't let them pressure me unless they're writing the check along with it.
0: I think they mean well, but they don't see this as big a problem as you do, or you wouldn't even be calling here. So I like your plan better, Blake.

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2: What's up, guys? 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

0: Noah is in Hawaii. Hi, Noah. Welcome to the Ramsey Show.
1: Hi, Dave. Thanks for having me.
0: Sure. What's up?
1: So, I am in a bit of a kerfuffle. I have moved home to try to help my dad with his business. We're in construction, and we are digging into the finances. I've been listening to the show for a long time. I am currently trying to get myself out of debt. I'm $4,000 away, but have come to find out that father at 61 has saved nothing for retirement. It is met every time with, I'll figure it out, or it's not your problem. But Dave, I feel like it is my problem. You know, he's my dad, and I've got to take care of him at some point.
0: Well, so, that's sweet, but it's not your problem. He's right.
1: Really?
0: Yeah, really.
1: Okay.
0: You're $4,000 in debt. You're broke. You came home to try to help him with his business. That's your problem. And you keep that running. He's a grown 61-year-old man. He should take care of it. I mean, he's not mentally disabled.
1: You're right about that.
0: Yeah. So it's not your problem. I mean, if he was, you know, if he had a brain injury or something, maybe you'd want to go, okay, I need to help my dad, right? But all he is bullheaded.
1: Fair enough.
2: Did you ask him why he hasn't put a cent away for 40 years?
1: I think the conversation scares him. I don't think he knows what to do about it, and I think it's gotten to a point where avoidance is the only technique.
0: I think you can end up helping him, and I'll give you an idea. But first thing I want you to do is release this emotional burden of having to carry your dad, okay? But the way you help him is this. You finish turning this business around, getting yourself out of debt, and then the more you get involved in the running of the business, set up a 401k at the business and sign him up for it.
1: Okay.
0: I mean, he's probably going to work another 10 years, isn't he?
1: I'm hoping he's able to.
0: Okay. How many people on your construction team?
1: So right now we've just come down to 3. So it's him, myself, and an accounts manager. And then everything else, for the most part, we subcontract out.
0: Okay, so he's not physically straining.
1: The issue with his kind of thing here is that he's kind of avoiding technology, and you've got a bunch of other companies coming in and kind of taking over.
0: Yeah, but see, you can fix that too, to the extent you take over the running of the business. If you guys keep running the business and you continue to insert yourself in the operations of the business and you help with the technology and you help grow the business and you help keep it alive, and you know, if you can't do that, then y'all need to shut the thing down. And you need to go get a job, right? But if you can do that, while you're doing that, you could reach over to a Ramsey SmartVestor Pro and set yourself up a simple 401k in there and just sign him up and start dumping company money in his name into it and dump company money in your name into it.
1: Awesome.
0: And,
1: okay.
0: You know, so it's almost against his will, but you tell him, you go, hey, I just set up a 401k. I'm going to be putting my money in, or putting our money into me and our money into you, and I need you to sign this right here. Shut up.
2: Sometimes you got to sneak the vegetables in for their own good.
0: Eat your broccoli. Yeah.
2: Does he have any money saved? Is he like a tin can guy? Like, does he have anything, or is he really just can't live on less than he makes?
1: So the company does well enough to where when he needs money, he just draws it out.
0: Yeah.
1: So he has got nothing saved. I believe from what the digging that I've been doing, he's got about $8,000 in debt, which is nice. That's not much, and he makes enough to pay it. Nothing in savings, no emergency savings.
2: No other assets?
0: Yeah. So part of your business job to grow this business is to take the inner workings of the business and make them more sophisticated. You knew that already, and you were the one told us that. And as you're doing that, you get your debts paid off, his debts paid off. You start instituting some financial systems as part of it, and one of those financial systems is what's called a simple 401k. It's a 401k or simple IRA. It's a 401k for businesses, for small businesses your size. And you know, it's real easy to set up, very inexpensive to set up except for the money that you stick into it. And so then you guys, when you go make some money, you don't have any debt payments. You've got some savings in the business called retained earnings. That's part of your systems. You're building your technology base. You're competing. You're even getting ahead of the competition out there in the way you're doing the jobs. And in the process, your profits go up and you start chunking a bunch of them into the retirement. That's how you take care of him, is almost against his will. But I don't want you feeling like you failed as a son if a full-bodied, full-brained 61-year-old didn't take care of themselves. That's not a failure on your part. You've done nothing wrong. I'm not going to guilt trip you and I don't want you to guilt trip yourself.
2: You can't and shouldn't fund his lifestyle for the rest of his life once he's done working.
0: Yeah.
2: That's a bad plan.
0: By 61 or so, somewhere in there, you should grow up. Somewhere in there. I'm trying still, but I'm still trying, but I'm getting there.
2: One day.
0: Ricky is with us. Ricky's in Orange County. Hi, Ricky. How are you?
3: Hi, Dave. How you doing? Thanks for taking my call.
0: Sure.
3: I'll just paint a picture as to what the situation is. So I'm in California, so I'm considered in their world of high net worth based on my income. I have about $5 million in equities, a little over $2 million in 401k on top of that. So we're looking about seven. Income around $600 a year.
0: Good for you.
3: Now, my question to you is this. It's bothering me that based on discussing with my CPA that the house that I live in, I guess around 6,000 square foot house, I bought it for $2.5 million. Maybe it's worth $4.3, $4.4 today. The mortgage is about 1.1. And I know I've been listening to you a long time, but I feel I want to continue to keep the mortgage because it's free money. It's at 2.2-2.3% fixed, but that's a separate issue. But the bottom reason why I'm question is I have a lot of equity sitting there, roughly around $3 million, and I could be, given the fact of my income, it's not allowing me to write off any of the $30,000 a year in taxes for property taxes. I have zero write-offs on that. They won't allow me to write off any of the interest. So I'm thinking, like, based on my return that I'm getting on my equities, whether it's the 401k or the other $5 million, I'm averaging, you know, maybe 12% a year in good indexes. And the amount of money I could be making, $250,000-$300,000 a year on that equity, I'm better off maybe renting, given I'm not getting any benefit of the write-offs of being a homeowner. And I don't think in this country necessarily it's a benefit to be a homeowner if you're not getting the ability to.
0: Well, your analysis, the problem is your analysis is based on a moment in time rather than projecting into the future. And so your analysis is flawed.
3: Okay.
0: Well, and so I'm calling bullcrap on your statement that in America today it's not a good idea to own a house. That's just bullcrap. So because you're looking at this particular moment in time, you forgot the fact that this house has gone up several million dollars while you owned it. You seem to leave that out of the equation.
3: But true. But then again, if I would have put, based on the money that
0: California
3: I put down,
0: real estate has done better than mutual funds. ROI, return on investment.
3: Right, of course.
0: Period. Okay, it's done better. You can't write off the taxes. Welcome to your socialistic state. But that's the problem that you got where you chose to live. But the issue is that California real estate remains an excellent investment. And so renting and, you know, putting all your equity in an S&P does not outperform owning real estate. I own a whole bunch of both. I believe in both. And all the people that we know that have $10 to $60 million net worths that we coach, my net worth is several hundred million, own a good mixture of real estate and mutual funds, and they've owned their own home paid for decades. They haven't overanalyzed this. 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
4: It's another high-stakes morning in the arena, Bobby. Ooh, it's the Boston Celtics.

0: I'm Mike Dubusky. The Trump administration is facing new pushback over a proposed Truth and Justice Commission. That organization would oversee a $1.7 billion fund aimed at financing payouts to people who claim to have been wronged by the government. The move, which hasn't been officially announced yet, would come in exchange for the president dropping his $10 billion lawsuit against the IRS. About 250,000 people could be in for a rough start to the work week tomorrow if the Long Island Railroad strike continues.
1: The walkout starting just after midnight Saturday after months of negotiations between the MTA and unions representing some 3,500 rail workers collapsed.
2: We're just looking for an agreement that ensures our members' standard of living. That's all this is about.
1: The main sticking point? Pay raises between 4.5% and 5%, along with health care costs.
0: ABC's Morgan Norwood at Penn Station. New York Governor Kathy Hochul urging those who...
3: How did I lose weight? And I did. Lean, right here. I did. I love this stuff. Listen, Brickhouse Nutrition been with me for a long time. So chatting with Miles, I'm up at like 235. True story, I never minded being 235, but you know what minded? My knees that were falling apart and my back. 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

0: So, George, the Ramsey Show live recordings that we've done in all these different cities, Charlotte and Denver, they're a big hit.
1: Oh, yeah. We had a blast doing them in April, and we finally released the very first one. Charlotte dropped last week. Denver episode releases later this week. We got Phoenix and Anaheim coming in the next few weeks. And I was on that one with Rachel and Ken. We had 300 people filled with live questions. So you actually get to see the person asking the question. And even better, we bring the spouse or boyfriend up. And
0: does that make you meaner or nicer? You have to be nicer.
1: You have to be a little nicer. You can kind of poke a little more, which is fun, and be a little snarkier with the live audience because they can tell it's for entertainment purposes. And you kind of get the crowd on your side or against you, and so that kind of adds a whole other element to it. So my favorite was, how much should my boyfriend spend on an engagement ring? And, you know, Rachel
0: and Ken,
1: and he's there. So we bring him up to say, hey, you tell me, bud. And so that got into some juicy debates.
0: That's a good one.
1: So if you want to go watch it, it's live on our Ramsey Show YouTube channel, Spotify, Ramsey Network app. Go check it out. It's like nothing you've seen before on this show with a live audience like that.
0: That's fun. Very fun.
1: Yeah.
0: So, yeah, we got four cities. Denver, Charlotte's already up. Denver will be up this week, and then you'll see Phoenix and Anaheim come on in the next few weeks. You don't want to miss these. Every one of the Ramsey personalities had a blast being out there with you folks. So thank you all for showing up. We appreciate you. John is in Nashville. Hey, John, what's up?
2: Hey, Dave. Thanks for taking my call. I am 23, and I am debt-free. When I first graduated, I took out a truck loan and all that, and I got it all figured out. So right now I have no debt. I got about $35,000 saved up, and trying to figure out what I should do next.
0: Wow, that's impressive. Good job. What do you make?
2: I make about $60,000 a year, and I work for family business, and that's part of my issue is coming up with that.
0: What's the issue?
2: So at first, it was me, mom, and dad in the restaurant every day, and everything was going great. And it seemed like more of the responsibilities were getting pushed my way. And now it's me in there every day, and mom and dad don't really work anymore. And he gave me a business card that said I'm owner-operator, but I'm making about $20 an hour. And my mom, you know, I don't want them to work all the time, but, you know, mom's working no days a week, and dad'll work, you know, one day a week. And
0: they own it.
2: That's tough. They own it, right.
1: So it's a formality that it says
0: you're not an owner-operator.
2: Right.
0: You're an employee.
2: But I have business cards that say I am.
0: I don't care.
2: And that's
0: of no value whatsoever. Okay. Well, I mean, could you get a job at another restaurant if you were the general manager of another restaurant and you were responsible for the operations? What would you make?
2: Well, I'm not exactly sure. I applied for Buc-ee's in Murfreesboro. I applied to be the assistant manager up there, and it does pretty good.
0: What does that pay?
2: But it pays 33 mm-hmm. plus benefits and retirement. Mm-hmm. See, right now, I'm a 1090. See, here's my issue. So he kicked me out of the house. Understandable. I'm 23. You know, it's about time.
0: Mm-hmm.
2: And so I came and got an apartment and started looking at one day getting my own home, and I'm a 1099 employee.
0: No, you're not.
2: And
0: you're not supposed to be.
2: Oh, I'm not?
0: Yeah, y'all are screwing that up. You're going to make a mess. You're not an employee. I mean, you're not a 1099. 1099 is an independent subcontractor. You're an employee. They're gonna get their butt fined by the IRS. Big time. You guys are going to end up with tax penalties and all kinds of stuff. Your family needs to get some professional tax advice on how they do payroll.
2: Okay.
0: Yeah, that's going to get ugly. It's going to end up with a mess. But I think we got a bigger mess, and that is that your parents walked off and handed you this thing, but they didn't really hand it to you. So I think y'all are just going to sit down and go, okay, Dad, what's the plan? I'm gonna need to get with a tax person. I've gotten financial advice that says I'm going to get messed up on this 1099, and you're going to get messed up when we get audited. You're not going to like it. So we need to get that fixed, and then we need to get me in there as the general manager, and I need you to be paid like a general manager, which is a base salary plus a percentage of profits.
2: Okay.
0: And it's not an hourly. It's not an hourly. It's not an hourly rate.
2: Let's see, and And
0: what so kind of? I'm sorry. I hate to get in, keep interrupting you. What kind of revs is the restaurant producing?
2: We do about 2,000 a day, so that'd be 12,000 a week because we're closed Sunday. So that's about 50,000 a month, roughly. Mm-hmm. Now we got a food truck, so sometimes those numbers can change.
0: Mm-hmm.
2: But just in the restaurant, that's what I do. They'll do the food truck when we do it. Now this year, they decided we're only going to do it about five times this year.
1: Mm-hmm. Is this their retirement plan? Like, are they basically getting paid from the business and don't have anything else?
2: I'm not sure if we got a plan.
1: That's my fear.
2: It's really starting to bother me.
0: Yeah, I think you need to sit down and say, Dad, we need to formalize this. Bucky's is going to make me an offer at 33 plus benefits and properly pay me on a W-2. And so if I'm going to stay in here and I'm going to do all the work, I'm going to need to be paid like a general manager because I'm your general manager, and that's going to be a base salary that's the equivalent of $40 an hour for a 40-hour week, but you're probably going to put in more than 40 hours, plus a percentage of profits as your bonus. And then you need to close the books on the restaurant each month and tell what the profits are each month.
2: Well, see, that's part of my problem is I pay all the employees, I buy all the supplies, so I know I can do simple math. I know how much it's making.
0: Mm-hmm.
2: And,
0: I do, too.
2: It's a lot more than me, you know?
0: Yeah.
2: And
0: I mean, you are only 23, but you are doing the job. And so regardless of your age and your experience or whatever, if you're giving a job, you should be paid to do that job. I'm not asking you to be paid more than the job is worth. But if you weren't there, they would have to hire a general manager for a salary of 30, 40 bucks an hour average and some kind of a bonus kick based on profits. That's what you would get paid in that business. Agreed?
2: Yes, sir.
0: And if you weren't there, that's what they got to do. So if you take the job at Bucky's, that's what they're going to have to do. They're going to have to hire somebody.
2: Right, and I'm about at the point to where I'm about to just start looking and applying just about anywhere because it's been a little overwhelming.
0: I think you sit down and have a cup of coffee before you do that and say, Mom and Dad, I got a problem. I'm about at the point that I need to go do something else. The way we can solve that is I need to be paid for being the general manager, and I'm going to close the books, and we're going to get a base salary and a percentage of profits for being the general manager, and we're going to develop a plan where I become the owner of this a little bit at a time, over time, and meanwhile, you guys are going to make a lot of money, and you don't have to work as much. I'll take care of running the thing. But if you don't want to pay me the proper amount to do the job that you've got, then I need to go work somewhere else, and you need to get somebody in here that's going to enjoy doing this, which, by the way, you can't get for $20 an hour.
2: Right.
0: That's fair. I mean, you sit down and have that conversation with them. And if they say, screw you, you're supposed to work for free, then go get a job somewhere else and let them figure it out. They're not going to say
2: that.
0: That's
2: what worries me.
0: They're not going to say
2: that. When I told him, hey, I'm looking for a new job, it's kind of like he got aggressive. And
1: he took it as a personal attack.
2: Right, and I don't want to mess up my family situation, you know.
0: You're not messing it up. They are.
2: Okay.
0: All you're doing is talking about it. And I wouldn't say I'm going to quit if you don't do this, but I would say, Dad, if we can't work something out that's reasonable here, I'm going to be forced to do something different. And if he wants to get aggressive based on that, then go do something different. Because you're going to get aggressive every time you have a conversation about this business.
1: And then you're going to build resentment.
0: Can't have a conversation.
1: You're going to ruin the relationship anyways.
0: Yeah. I mean, my son and I get in arguments. We run Ramsey together, but we don't get in an argument every time we're together. Most of the time, we don't have an argument. But occasionally, we just like, no, we fuss and fight.
1: We fight like grown-ups.
0: Yeah, we fight like grown-ups. We're arguing about an idea. We're not personally offended like a 4-year-old.

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1: Today's question comes from Dylan in New Mexico. I'm aware of your recommendation to invest your money evenly in four funds, small cap, mid cap, large cap, and international. I also hear you guys regularly reference the average annual return of the S&P over the last 30 to 50 years. Can you provide some insight into how his investment protocol has performed compared to the S&P? If mimicking S&P performance is the key metric, why wouldn't he recommend just parking your money in an S&P index fund?
0: That's a great question.
1: He, I assume, meaning Dave, per your recommendation for many, many years now. All right, so insight how this investment's performed compared to the S&P. Well, the small cap, mid cap, large cap, international, there's not a one fund that we can look at to compare to the S&P, but the S&P largely is a bunch of, you know, mid cap and large cap companies, if you look at the makeup of that. So it's just not as diversified as what you're mentioning.
0: Exactly. So here's the thing. Individual mutual funds in the growth mutual fund sector, less than half of them beat the S&P. And that was the guy that started the Vanguard S&P Index Fund, Bogle. John Bogle was brilliant, and he discovered that. And so he came up with this idea of where you hear the phrase passive investing. That's where it first came from, where you don't have to worry about it. You just buy the S&P, screw it, because half the mutual funds don't even beat it. And those people that do that are passive investors.
1: Versus active.
0: Sometimes called Bogle heads, because John was actually onto something. His actual data was correct and is correct. To this day, half the growth stock mutual funds do not outperform the S&P. But that also means it's kind of like there's a 60% chance of rain. There's a 40% chance of sunshine. Hello. So I have picked in the four categories four mutual funds that have outperformed their indexes. Now, the small cap, the index, would be the Russell. Small, because a small cap is not necessarily, it's more like an aggressive growth stock mutual fund, right? A mid cap would be like a growth. That's more like that's a typical growth mutual fund. Large cap, typical growth stock mutual fund. Like you said, the S&P is a mix of those two. And then obviously international, a foreign fund, that's a different index. Okay. So what I want to do is pick a fund that outperforms the no-brain way of doing it, the passive way of doing it. And so if I've got a mutual fund that for 35 years has outperformed the S&P and it's a growth stock mutual fund, and I put that in my four, I've got a small cap that's outperformed the Russell, and I put that in my four, and so on. Well, guess what? The four of them as a group are going to outperform the group of indexes unless they don't do as well as they did in the last 25 years or whatever the number was of the history on the things. So my particular four mutual funds that most of my stuff is in that has outperformed the indexes has outperformed the S&P. Because I didn't pick one of them that didn't. That's why.
1: And the other piece of this that we're not factoring in is that international fund, which we recommend 25%, if you look at the S&P 500 and it's down in a given year, the international fund usually is up.
0: Yeah, it pretty much runs the inverse.
1: And so even in a given year, if the index, you know, beat your mutual fund setup, you're not factoring in the long term of what could happen in the market.
0: But it never has. The four I picked has always outperformed the S&P every single year.
1: So if the average in the S&P is 10 to 12, you might be seeing 13, 14.
0: Yeah. I've not gotten 10 points more.
1: It's not 20%.
0: And here's the thing. Let's go back on this, too. It's very interesting. I mean, the way I'm doing it is actually mathematically beating it. So it does answer the guy's question. But the problem with this discussion is always that somebody's having this hypothetical, if I had done this thing. And when we actually have figured out that people who invest in slightly substandard mutual funds way outperform those who never invest.
1: or those who jump out, or those who are in single stocks.
0: Those who analyze everything to the point that they've got an anal problem with it, right? And it's like, you guys, would you shut up and invest? Because 100% of the people that invest end up with more money than those that don't. Every time. And that's the number you need to concentrate on. And so
1: it's not mutual funds versus index funds.
0: If you actually do the index fund versus the person that believes what we believe and doesn't do anything, I'm on your side. I'm glad I got you to invest in something. Because if you just put money away, you'll have some money. It's magical. And so, like, for instance, as we studied all the millionaires we studied, most of them were not super sophisticated investors. They didn't spend a lot of time analyzing, like Dylan is, what this is and what I should do and da-da-da-da-da. There's not a lot of theoretical mumbo-jumbo.
1: They weren't prodigies. They were just average people.
0: I got a 401k at work, and I'm going to put some money in a growth stock mutual fund, and now I'm a millionaire. And that's exactly what they did. I mean, they really didn't. They picked out their mutual fund based on what the guy in the cubicle next to him was doing. They did not do some kind of sophisticated think tank analysis. But here's the trick. They did put money in investments. They didn't sit around and talk about it and not do it. That's the problem. So, you know, the percentages all go out the window until you actually do it.
1: Yeah. Whether it's 12 or 13% doesn't matter if you have no money in the market.
0: So, all that to say, Dylan, I have four mutual funds that have outperformed the S&P for 30 years as a group. Not hard to do. It's really not that tough to do. You can have your SmartVestor Pro say, show me some mutual funds that have a 25-year track record of outperforming the S&P. They can do it. They're there. Not all of them, less than half, but they're there, okay? And you could put that little portfolio together, and if it does what it did in the past, it will outperform the S&P. Mine half. But if you don't want to do that, and you just want to put it in the S&P, you're going to end up with a lot of money.
1: We'll all end up rich.
0: And we'll be happy for you. We're not mad at you. But that's the answer to your overall question.
1: What a great nerdy discussion.
0: It is a fun one.
1: And by the way,
0: discussion.
1: You actually cover how to pick mutual funds in our Investing Essentials virtual event. We've got one coming up later this year. So if you guys want to learn more about that, you can sign up for updates at RamseySolutions.com/events. But that's where, if you want to nerd out like this, you're interested in this kind of conversation, you want to know how to build wealth the right way, in depth, we'll walk you through it in that event.
0: Yeah, here's the thing. We have talked more people into putting money in their 401k and Roth IRAs than anybody in America, because we got them out of debt so that they could do it. And then they believed us, and so they went and did it.
1: It's a margin issue and a little bit of education.
0: And then there's some, not Dylan, but there's some, you know, moron on the internet going, well, Dave Ramsey's created more poor people. No, he didn't. He got people to invest while you're sitting with your thumb in your ear.
1: You weren't listening very well if Dave Ramsey made you poor.
0: I mean,
1: that's pretty wild.
0: That's just, but that's, they say, you know, because he doesn't understand how, yes, I do understand it, you idiot. Of course I understand it. But what I'm better at than you are is getting people to actually invest instead of discussing freaking theory. Theory doesn't matter until it's applied. You know, I really don't care what you think about swinging a baseball bat until you swing one, honey. And then we'll talk about whether you can connect. That's how this works. You got a lot of theory going on out there. You got a lot of people that have an opinion out there that have no stinking money. It's all these life coaches that don't have a life. It's the same thing, you know, and so guys, just invest. Even if you do it wrong, you're doing it better than the moron who talks about it and never does it.
1: It's like a bunch of out-of-shape people talking about workout routines and which one's better. It's like,
0: yeah,
1: great, let's go work out. How about
0: Arnold
1: that?
0: Schwarzenegger has created more fat people. No, he didn't. No, he didn't. That's just dumb, okay? Seriously. But here's the trick. If you invest, you're going to have some money. Ooh.
1: And if you don't invest,
0: you're not going to have any money. Take the money away, you're not going to have any money.

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2: From ABC News, I'm Mike Dabusky. Ahead of the midterm elections this fall, it's now primary season in many states. Republican Senator Thomas Massey is among those facing tough primary challenges this week. Elections in his home state of Kentucky are scheduled for this Tuesday. Massey has been among those criticizing a proposed Justice Department fund aimed at primarily paying those who claim to be victims of government weaponization. Massey, speaking with ABC's This Week earlier today, saying that that power should only come from Congress.
3: It's almost impossible to sue the federal government if they infringe on your First Amendment, your Second Amendment, or your Fourth Amendment. And so we should change those laws so that to give people standing when they've had their rights violated, because people have been wronged. We need to make it easier to get that money.
2: The World Health Organization has now classified the ongoing Ebola outbreak in Africa as a public health emergency of international concern. Dr. John Kaseya is the Director General of Africa's Centers for Disease Control and Prevention.
4: Western countries, they don't understand that when Africa is affected, they are also at risk because people are flying every day. And it means building strong system, supporting Africa, investing in Africa.
2: The wildfire risk continues in Central California today, driven by high winds. ABC News meteorologist Carly Gomez has more.
5: We are still looking at some gusty conditions. They are mostly for our desert spots, areas around Ventura County Mountains, and we're also seeing them around Big Bear. So mountains and deserts is where we're seeing the gusty winds, but also some fire concerns. Could be dangerous throughout tonight as some of the wind gusts peak up to about 60 miles per hour.
2: And lawyers for the tech firms Snap, YouTube, and TikTok have agreed to settle a closely watched case. More than 1,000 school districts across the U.S. have filed lawsuits against those tech companies, accusing them of harming the education system. Meta has so far not settled and will stand trial. You're listening to ABC News.
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2: Getting underway this week, jury

0: but also to go buy supplies and stuff for my business.
1: That Cards for Kids jingle could soon be silenced in California.
2: You've heard it a lot.
3: 1-877 Cards for Kids.
2: But folks in California won't be hearing the Cards for Kids earworm anymore after a judge ruled that the charity behind the ads violated the state's false advertising law. ABC News legal contributor Nima Romani.
4: California is pretty consumer friendly, so when you're running ads with young kids and the funds are going to older kids in another state and maybe even another country, that's a problem.
2: In a written statement, Cards for Kids calling the ruling deeply flawed. Dave Packer, ABC News.
1: And three people are dead in California after a car plowed into a crowd of people last night. This all taking place in the city of Oakland. Two more people were in critical condition. Authorities now investigating the cause. Mike Dubusky, ABC News.
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0: Welcome back to the Ramsey Show in the Fairwinds Credit Union Studio. I'm Dave Ramsey, your host. George Camel, Ramsey personality, number one bestselling author, is my co-host today. Joshua's in Houston, Texas. Hey, Joshua, what's up?
1: Hey, Dave. Thanks for having me on your show. I appreciate you taking the call.
0: Sure. How can I help?
1: Let me give you kind of like a brief backstory. I'm 31 years old. I work as an HVAC technician. I make around $92,000 a year, but I still feel like I'm drowning financially and living paycheck to paycheck. Over the last year, I spent $22,000 fighting custody battle for my son, which I ultimately lost and kind of wrecked me financially. Right now, I have about $17,000 through a loan, another $28,000 through a firm loan, and then I have some credit card debt, about $3,500, and then I owe some family members around $7,500 because they helped me with my attorney fees. I have some student loan, but I'm in a forgiveness program with them, which I have like $0 payments, but they're expected to be forgiven in about 30 years. I've also been in a debt settlement program for about a year now, through National.

0: medical debt relief, and I pay them about $603 a month while they're working to settle my debts. I pay about $2,250 a month in rent, $650 in child support, and they also may be increasing that soon. I pay $750 a month in health insurance through work, and I pay $520 a month for my truck, which is about to be paid off in 2 months, thank God. And other monthly bills, obviously, but I feel like no matter how much I work, I can't get ahead. And I also want to buy a house soon, but I feel stuck.
1: You're not buying a house soon. You're not buying a house anytime soon. You're broke. You got a lot of cleanup to do before you buy a house. So let's just set that on the side. And then, I mean, okay. And you're getting ready to have the truck paid off, so that's going to free up a bunch of money. You do know where your money's going. It wouldn't take you long to build your every dollar budget because you've got most of the numbers in your head that are pretty clear. And I still hear room in this. I still hear room in what you've got. But what you've done is you've been focusing on the heartache of a custody battle, and you've been focusing every single dollar that you could towards that, and that's been a valid distraction for a year, and now that distraction has passed because you lost, and now you know where you stand, and now you've got to turn around and focus back on cleaning up your mess. But you really weren't working on the mess before, and so it was sitting there or getting bigger, and now you can work on it. I think you're going to be okay.
0: Well, my question really, truly is, like, now should I get out of the debt settlement program and pay the $603 that I paid them and just pay them, pay my creditors directly?
1: Probably.
2: You can do what they're doing on your own without tanking your financial world, because they told you to stop making payments, goes into collections, then they try to settle it.
0: I've done that for about it. I've been doing, because I did it, I've done it like twice now. I've gone through different programs, but I've been doing it for about 2 years.
1: Yeah, you keep looking for one of these programs to straighten you out, and you got to straighten you out.
0: And that's kind of where it's like I've never really had any real instruction on how to put money away while trying to pay off those debts.
1: Well, you don't need to put money away. We need to clean up the debt. That's
2: first. And then don't go into any more debt.
1: Yeah, first thing is don't borrow more. The second thing is we're going to get on a detailed written budget. We're going to give you every dollar, our budgeting app. I want you to sit down tonight and fill it all out. It's really not hard. I mean,
0: I actually have that app.
1: Okay, then we'll start using it tonight. It's going to guide you through step by step exactly what to do and how to build that out, and then stick to it. And you make enough to pay all these bills and extra on these bills and get rid of them, particularly when you get your car paid off. That's going to free up another $500 a month to be able to attack this stuff with. And then if you want to stay in the debt settlement thing until you get this moving, that's fine. If you want to step out of it, that's fine. If you want to check with Guardian Litigation, they're a different type of program, but they do similar thing. They don't work the same way that we endorse. You could talk to them and see what they can do. But I think more than anything, you've got to take control of this. And you've been focusing your energies emotionally, spiritually, financially on other things. And that's valid because it was a kid. And you need to take care of that kind of stuff first. But now we know where we stand. And now it's time to focus on the best dad you can be, and that is cleaning up your life and getting this mess cleaned up. Because, dude, if you didn't have any payments, you'd have money to stack. You got serious payments going around that place from everywhere. And no, we're not waiting 30 years to pay off those stupid student loans. They're just the last thing we're going to get to. When you get to them, knock them out too. List your debts, smallest to largest. Pay minimum payments on everything but the little one and attack the little one with a vengeance. So hang on. I'll send you a copy of the Total Money Makeover book also, which shows you exactly how to do this stuff. And you can read it to go with your Every Dollar app, and you'll be fine. And you call us back if you want more help. But more than anything, it's focus and being very intentional. And I think you can do it with the numbers you gave me. You really do know where you stand, and that's pretty stinking cool. All right, Junior is with us in Atlanta. Hi, Junior. How are you?
3: Hey, I'm doing well.
1: Good.
3: How are you?
1: Better than I deserve. How can I help?
3: Doing well. So the reason why I'm calling is because a couple of years ago, we went through Hurricane Helene. And unfortunately, with Hurricane Helene, we had a couple of things that ended up happening with devastations to our home and our property. Things like, you know,
2: in Atlanta?
3: Our roof. It's in Augusta. Augusta hit us hard.
1: Oh, okay.
3: Yeah. So in Augusta, we got hit pretty hard with Hurricane Helene and you know, our roof, our deck, again, our fence. And now we had a power surge ended up messing up our AC unit. Fast forward, we've been doing Band-Aid repairs.
1: Did you not get an insurance settlement at the time?
3: So we tried to go through the insurance. At the time, we had Allstate. And Allstate told us that we had a clause that any typhoon, cyclone, or hurricane-related damage was a 10% deductible of the entire dwelling coverage. My home's value is about $360,000. So out of pocket, they wanted us to come out first, $36,000, roughly. And
2: so what's it going to cost you out of pocket now if you do it on your own?
3: To do all the repairs on our own?
2: Mm-hmm.
3: Well, right now we're going through getting all the estimates for everything that needs to be done. Thankfully, we've been approved, and I say thankfully lightly because...
2: Okay. For a loan?
1: Hang on. We'll be right back with you. We're going to make sure we get all the details, and we'll be back with you in a minute.

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0: All right, we're talking with Junior. He's got a house in Augusta, Georgia. It was damaged by Hurricane Helene a couple of years ago. Allstate doesn't pay out on typhoons and hurricanes. He discovered after the fact. So I'm guessing you have different insurance now that you figured out Allstate's not a good idea. And they pay out, but they wanted a 10% deductible of $30,000 on a $300,000 house. So now he's got all these repairs that are still remain undone, and that's about how far we got in the discussion. Does that sound right, Junior?
1: Yes, sir, that's correct.
0: Okay, so what repairs remain to be done today?
1: We are still getting an inspection on our roof. Thankfully, one person mentioned that it's looking good. There's no need to go into the attic. I need to replace an AC unit. Our deck is completely done for, and it's only deteriorated over the past year and a half.
0: Hey,
1: and
0: so then the AC has never been fixed since the hurricane?
1: It's been we've had a couple of Band-Aid fixes, and then finally the condenser's finally gone out. And okay. They said that all that's left to be done now is to
0: so you got to put a new heat and air unit on it, and you need a new deck.
1: Correct.
0: And that's correct. What we need.
1: Correct.
0: Okay, now, and the deck has been that way for 2 years, and the heat and air unit just finally gave up the ghost after some Band-Aids. So have correct. You gotten 3 or 4 bids on the heat and air unit?
1: Yes, sir. Yes, sir.
0: And what's the, what do those bids look like? What do they look like?
1: Yeah, we're averaging a 10,000, 11,000, just depending on what the type of the air unit is.
0: Yeah, and what's your household income, sir?
1: We're at about 175,000 between my wife and I.
0: Okay, so why can you not come up with 10 grand making 175,000?
1: Well, the reason why is because since the hurricane, we've had two major life events in the past couple of years. So one, my grandfather passed, which, anyways, we had some major expenses come out of that. Unfortunately, we've also had some mal money management. So we're currently in debt, what we've truly never have been as far as credit card debt goes.
0: So how much debt do you have?
1: We've got about $30,000 in debt right now.
0: So why can you not come up with $10,000 with $30,000 in debt making $175,000? $175,000, man, really?
2: I mean, are you taking home 10 grand a month?
1: No. So after all our taxes are taken out, our take home is probably about, I want to say maybe about $6,000, $5,000.
0: No, it's not.
2: You're taking home 72 out of 175?
0: No, there's not $100,000 worth of taxes. Nope. Okay. Nope. Are you putting money in your 401k?
1: No, we stopped that.
0: How much is your? How much is your? Are you taking health insurance out? What else is coming out of your check?
1: Yep. So health insurance is coming out. So we do owe on our on two vehicles
0: out of your check.
1: I'm sorry. My apologies. I'm pointing out the monthly expenses.
2: I'm talking about what hits your bank account.
0: So here's the thing: $175,000. That's $15,000 a month. Okay? You with me?
1: Yep.
0: Minus taxes, you should be coming home with 12. And 12 minus your house payment, you should be able to save up 10 grand and fix your heat and air. But you guys are just running in circles chasing your tail instead of getting on a system and making these dollars behave, as you said, mal handling. Right?
1: Mm-hmm. Yes, sir.
0: Yeah, and so you got that. That's how you ended up with $30,000 in debt. I'm sorry your grandfather passed, but that didn't cost you any money, did it?
1: Well, the overnight travel for the family and just the stay in Puerto Rico.
0: So a few hundred bucks or something, but it really wasn't. I mean, it's not. It was heartbreaking, and it's tragic. I'm not diminishing that, but we don't confuse those things with the math impact. So you make enough money to have cleaned up this mess long ago, and that's what you should do. You should cash flow the heating and air, and then you should begin to work on paying down your debt and talking about putting together some money to fix the deck. And out of your monthly income. And are you getting a big tax refund every year?
1: Yes.
0: Okay. I thought you might be. So you probably need to look at that. You probably have too much coming out of your check, and you're getting it back at the end of the year.
1: Correct. We claim zero.
0: Okay.
1: All year round.
2: What was your refund this year?
1: This year, being the biggest one that's it's been, this year was about $9,000.
0: Yeah. Okay.
2: Where did that go?
1: So we still have it in a savings.
2: So you can almost cash flow the AC unit.
0: So use it to buy a heat and air unit.
2: Why are you getting approved for loans?
1: Well, this one was through the SBA.
0: The loan?
1: So, correct.
0: I don't care what it's through. I don't care if it's through your mama. You don't need a loan. You have the money in your bank account to buy heating and air. 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And that's the minimum you need to change it by. So that'll at least that, and go in and change your go in tomorrow at work. Tell payroll you need an extra $700 a month coming out of your check. 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Order a heat and air unit. Call the guy and tell him if it's cash, what's the discount? Because I'm going to give you cash like Benjamin's. What's the discount? And I want a discount. I want you to get over here and get this thing fixed now. Then I want you to get four bids on the deck. And I want you to find some guy at your church that's looking for work that knows how to build decks and get him to build the deck for you at a deal. And he gets work, and you get to use some money to do that. And you got $700 a month now to put towards fixing that deck. And then you start getting rid of these credit cards. You get them out and chop them up. So you just got to sit down. By the way you eat an elephant is a bite at a time. You list these different things out that are going on, and you fix them. One, fix that one, then fix that one, then fix that one, then fix that one. And you've been very passive and stood back, and all of this has happened to you. And you're being a perpetual freaking victim, and you need to stop it, man. It's killing you. I mean, I talked to you for 7-8 minutes before you finally revealed to me you have the money in your savings account to buy your heating and air. You buried the lead. That's how screwed up your brain is right now. So dig into this stuff, man. Dig into it and get it laid out like it was your job, because it is your job. That's what you got to do. Anna is in New York. Hey, Anna, what's up?
3: Hey, George and Dave. Very excited to be speaking to you guys today. So I recently learned earlier today that my husband was hiding, I would say hiding, not being fully honest with $40,000 worth of credit card debt. And I am unsure how to proceed in both our relationship and paying it off.
0: Wow. You're being very calm.
3: I'm trying.
0: Is he alive?
2: Why did he do this?
0: Right. Let him out of the closet, Anna. No, you can't lock him in the closet. That's illegal. Oh, my gosh. Wow. Well, you rebuild trust one brick at a time by being trustworthy. And so it's not instantaneous, and it's not a system, and there's not a switch you flip. So he has violated trust, whether he did it because of shame and didn't want to tell you about it, or deception, which is even worse. Either way,
3: I think it's the former.
0: Yeah, either way, he regains trust by being extremely transparent, both of you getting on the same page, and every single transaction is in front of both of you for the rest of your lives. And then you sit down and you go, okay, with our income, how are we going to pay off this $40,000? We're going to cut up the stupid card, and we're going to attack it and knock it out as fast as we possibly can.

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1: It may not feel like it, but now is the perfect time to plan a fun...

0: ABC News, I'm Mike Dubusky. Major primary elections scheduled this week in Georgia, Kentucky, Pennsylvania, and elsewhere. Last night, Louisiana Republican Bill Cassidy conceded his race, the first senator to lose a primary challenge since 2017. A rare variant of Ebola is now being closely monitored in the Democratic Republic of the Congo. So far, at least 80 people are suspected to have died from the illness. Dr. Jean Kaseya, Director General of Africa's Centers for Disease Control and Prevention.
1: We need in Africa to start to say we must manufacture vaccines, medicines that we need, because we cannot on a daily basis when we have an outbreak to be on panic mode. Currently, I'm on panic mode because people are dying. I don't have medicines.
0: And an Air Force base outside Boise, Idaho has been locked down after two planes appear to have crashed in midair. Emergency responders now on the scene.
2: How did I lose weight? And I did. Lean, right here. I did. I love this stuff. Listen, Brickhouse Nutrition been with me for a long time. So chatting with Miles, I'm up at like 235. True story, I never minded being 235, but you know what minded? My knees that were falling apart and my back. 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

0: Well, we love debt-free screams. We love debt-free screams on the debt-free stage in the Ramsey Solutions lobby. We especially love them when it's our own team members. So Gabe is with us. 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He's been with us for a whole year over in the Ramsey Trusted area, and he's up here to do his debt-free scream. Did I get all that right, Gabe?
1: That's correct. Absolutely.
0: Very cool. So when you moved here, did you move here from somewhere else?
1: I did, yeah.
0: From where?
1: From Texas.
0: All right, and you came here to take this job?
1: I did, yes,
0: okay.
1: Sir.
0: Okay, and how much debt did you have?
1: I had $26,469.
0: Okay, and that's been 1 year you paid it off then?
1: 21 months.
0: 21 months, okay. So since you've been here, it's been half of that, roughly.
1: Yeah.
0: Okay, cool. Very cool. And we don't ask incomes on team members because he's got 50 of his friends that work with him standing around here.
2: Don't make it weird.
0: Not fair and awkward. Okay, so anyway, what kind of debt was the $26,000?
1: Completely student loans.
0: Okay. And your degree is in?
1: It's called Integrated Studies with a minor in business. So.
0: Okay. Very good. Perfect for being a copywriter at Ramsey Trusted.
1: That's right.
0: No question. Good. Okay. So before you came here, had you just graduated? Is that what the 21 months is? Or
1: no, I moved home for a year, graduated in 2024. I moved back to Texas for a year, and then I moved here.
0: Okay. All right. And so this was your second job, I guess, after college then?
1: Correct.
0: Okay. Yep. Cool. Mm-hmm. And so how did you, because you started this get out of debt process a year before you came to work here?
1: Correct. I did.
0: And how did you find Ramsey at that point?
1: So I graduated in 2024, moved back home to work a copywriting job for a Christian TV network back there. And right before graduating, one of my buddies who's sitting over there, he was like, dude, I was just becoming familiar with Ramsey. I had heard about FPU and a few other books. He's like, dude, I think that might be something that you should take. And I'm like, honestly, I think you're right. So signed up for it, started taking it. It fired me up.
0: Financial Peace.
1: Correct.
0: Okay. Yeah, went to Financial Peace University.
1: Correct. Yeah.
0: Had freshly graduated from college, freshly minted.
1: Right. Yeah. Literally like 2 weeks later, bought it and started taking it.
0: Wow. Okay. And so from then on, there's no looking back.
1: Correct. Yeah.
0: Yeah. Because once we suck you into that portal, you're going to do it.
1: Oh, for sure. Oh, for sure.
2: And then once you got here, did it put things into high gear for you? What changed once you landed at Ramsey?
0: Lots of shaming. We shame them. We shame them at length until they pay off
2: their
0: debt.
2: Well, people think don't even hire you unless you're debt-free.
0: Guilt
2: and I should tell them a lie.
0: Lots of guilt tripping. No, I'm being sarcastic. There's a lot of encouragement, really, isn't there?
1: Oh, absolutely, yeah. My whole team was encouraging me. They knew where I was at. My whole onboarding team walked me through this and encouraged me to do the debt-free scream. And it was just so encouraging to have people alongside me that one had their own stories. A lot of people here have paid off their own debt and were just in it with me daily and catching up with me and taking me to the end. So.
0: Very cool. So other than the Ramsey team that you sit with every day, who was cheering you on?
1: I've got four friends over here. Yeah, went to college with two of them, and they were with me from the very beginning when I realized, guys, I've got $26,000 to pay off, and I have a decision right now that could really impact my future, and not only my future, but my family's future, if I go ahead and deal with this now. And they just sat me down and set me straight and said, Gabe, this is the time to deal with this. And I said, you know what? You're right. So decided to do it.
0: Boom. Game on. I love it. So mom and dad cheering you on too, I'm sure.
1: 100%. Yeah, they let me live at home for a year. And I mean, that freed up so much money for me to send to the debt. So massive shout out to them. Such a generous offer.
0: Very cool. Very cool. Good for you, man. And then you've been here a year and finished off the thing 21 months total for $26,000. Okay, now you write copy for Ramsey Trusted. Which area in Ramsey Trusted? Which group?
1: Protections.
0: Protections. Okay, so for insurance.
1: Correct.
0: For those of you that don't know out there. And so you're kind of immersed in this stuff every day, but now when you're personally doing this, and your buddy from college calls up and says, hey, what's the secret? What did you do to get out of debt? What do you tell them?
1: That's a great question. I think the idea of ownership, just realizing that this is mine to deal with. I could look away and I could just act like it's not there for 30 years and look back and it's grown to be much larger than it was in the first place. Or I can decide that I have a decision, an opportunity to transform my family tree, my family's financial legacy. Both are hard in different ways, but I think hard things are worth doing, and this was a hard thing worth doing. I decided that this decision is going to change my life forever. And just deciding that taking ownership is so worth it. That would be a message that I would share with anybody, teaching them to take ownership.
0: Okay, so for all you people out there that when I say there's awesome Gen Zs and a bunch of them work here, you just heard it, okay? You just heard it. That was a complete mic drop.
2: That's a good hire right there.
0: That's a complete mic drop.
2: I see myself in your story, Gabe, because when I started here, I was 23, 36 grand in student loan debt.
0: And we did good to get a continuous sentence out of you.
2: That's true. I was on the struggle bus back then.
0: He just preached a sermon.
2: Gabe's a stud from day one. It took me a while to blossom, but I love that story because I go, okay, he's on this trajectory to be a baby steps millionaire now, probably in your 30s if you continue down this path.
0: Or sooner.
2: And so it just encourages me that we're going to see a whole new generation of Gabes who go, I'm not going to wait on the government or student loan forgiveness or make it someone else's problem. I'm going to look in the mirror and go, I can clean this up.
0: I own this. I'm not a victim.
2: Yeah. And in 21 months, it's done. Most people go 21 years in mediocrity hoping that someone else changes their life. And you decided, it's my job.
0: Yeah. Amen. Amen. Well done, sir.
1: Thank you.
0: Very proud of you. The gang is very proud of you.
2: Got a few hundred people. Yeah. No one's, is anybody working anymore, Dave?
0: Does anybody work here anymore? They all come out and watch Debt Free Screams. I love it. Gabe Fox, copywriter for Protections and Ramsey Trust, had been with us for the last year, but 21 months ago he started Financial Peace University, started the process, and he's now paid off $26,000. Debt-free Gen Z, ready to rock and roll. Count it down. Let's hear a great debt-free scream.
1: 3, 2, 1. I'm debt-free!
0: Yeah!
2: The crowd goes
0: wild.
2: That's pretty cool.
0: Man, I loved his answer. Ownership. Own it. I did it. I got to fix it. I own it. Personal responsibility. You call it whatever you want to call it. But, I mean, that at any age, once you look in the mirror and you go, you're the freaking problem and you're the solution, your life has changed. But until you look in the mirror and you say that to you, you're going to struggle the rest of your life. And getting people to do this at any age group, that's an emotional maturity, a spiritual maturity that is necessary to just have a world-class impact on things.
2: Yeah, I mean, if he can do this with money, now he's going, I can take ownership in every other area of my life. And so it really gives you agency, maybe for the first time, to go, I can affect change in every other area.
0: Yeah,
2: that's encouraging.
0: I'm not going to wait 30 years to pay off my student loans. I'm not going to wait on the government or Biden to forgive my student loan debt. I'm not going to just knock it out. Just draw back and smack it in the head, man. Just go, you're going down. I own you. You don't own me. And when you get that going, you get that thing going, you understand the borrower is slave to the lender, and I don't need any more masters. I am so done with masters. I'm so done with people telling me freaking what to do. What's in your wallet? Jump off a cliff. I don't want to care what's in my wallet. What's in your wallet? Millions of dollars for doing them stupid ads. That's what's in your wallet. So, no, we don't want to listen to some broke actor. This is not, no, no, no, no. I'm not living like this anymore. Not Ford Motor Company. Keep it. We don't need a payment, you know? No, no. It changes everything when you take that ownership. I love this guy.
2: Yeah, when you have that level of focus, just for a short time, in an ADD culture, you'll be shocked at how far it'll take you. Just being focused on one thing at one time, you will get so much done and be so successful.
0: Yeah, but it starts with this idea of spiritual ownership, and Gabe nailed it. So proud of you, Gabe.
2: I love it, man. Glad you're on the team.
0: Man, we are. We're definitely proud of you. Glad you're here. Yes, yes, yes, yes. This is how it works, ladies and gentlemen.

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0: Our scripture of the day, 2 Corinthians 4, 8, and 9. We are hard-pressed on every side, but not crushed. Perplexed, but not in despair. Persecuted, but not abandoned. Struck down, but not destroyed. Aretha Franklin said, "It's the rough side of the mountain that's the easiest to climb. The smooth side doesn't have anything for you to hang on to."
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0: 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Andrew is in San Francisco. Hi, Andrew. How are you?
2: Hi. Good. How's it going, Dave?
0: Better than I deserve. What's up?
2: Good, good. Just kind of calling about an issue I got myself into. A little bit of a backstory. About 2-3 years ago, I put myself in a bit of a hole. I had a very good financial year for myself, and then I lost someone who meant very much to me, a good friend. I decided then to take the money that I had after becoming debt-free and buying a car. You know, they went the spoil myself route to feel better. I now have a remainder of a balance of $34,000 on a car loan at a horrible interest with a $795 car payment per month, not including insurance and the rest. I also have about $5,900 in credit card debt, included with about $7,000 in personal loans debt. And I have a baby coming up that is due in August.
0: Cool. How long have you been married?
2: I am not married.
0: Okay. What does your fiance make?
2: She's actually a stay-at-home mom.
0: Okay. All right. And how old are you?
2: 23 years old.
0: Okay. One more time, tell me what you make.
2: I make $83,000 a year gross.
0: Doing
2: sums
0: what?
2: Sums up to about,
0: what do you do?
2: I'm working sales.
0: Okay. All right, cool. All right, fun. Okay. Well, you're probably going to get a little more than you asked for on this call, but I'm going to try to love you well. If you were, my son is 10 years older than you, but if you were my kid, here's what I would tell you, okay? The data tells us that people that are married and work together have higher net worths and higher income and live longer than people who are not. This is statistical data. Okay. So when we study millionaires, we find almost none of them shacked up. Almost all of them are married is what we find. That's the data. Okay. So it's a financial advantage, a relational advantage, an advantage for your child, a legal advantage for your wife, because she has some protections then. And so my first recommendation to you would be to get married Saturday. That's my first recommendation, okay, to help you move forward and build your family, and let's go from here. Then you've got $5,900 in credit card debt and $34,000 on a car, and you make $83,000. Is that your only debts?
2: Those are my only debts, along with the credit card debt. Credit card debt, personal loans, which was $7,000.
0: Oh, I missed
2: and
0: that.
2: The car loan.
0: Okay.
2: Yeah,
0: personal
2: loans. 47
3: total.
0: Who are the personal loans to?
2: Me.
0: Okay. No, I mean, who are they? Who'd you borrow them from?
2: Oh, it was an online company called Upstart.
0: Oh, crap. So this is like a payday lender type thing?
2: Not necessarily.
0: Yeah, but it's crappy interest rate, yeah.
2: It's horrible interest rate.
0: Yeah, that's the one I remember. Okay.
3: What's the car worth?
2: Car is worth an estimated of about $30,000. So I've already looked into getting rid of it. I'm about $4,000 upside down.
0: Okay, good. Good. Okay. So I think I would scratch up the $4,000 first, pay minimum payments on the other stuff. Let's get rid of the car and get you a $2,000 or $3,000 car that you pay cash for. Getting rid of that car mistake does two things. One, obviously the mathematics are horrible. The interest rate and all of that, the payment's crazy, all that stuff. It's dragging you down. But the other thing is that car is tied to pain. It's tied to psychological trauma for you. So every time you get in it, every time you write a check for it, you know, I got ripped off because my heart was broken and I made a bad decision. And it's a reminder of that. I'd want that reminder out of my life. Am I right?
2: Yes.
0: Yeah.
1: And with that, an $800 a month raise.
0: Yeah. Yeah. So the first thing I'm going to do is pay minimums or just quit paying the $7,000. I don't care. Doesn't matter to me. But I want you to get rid of the car by scratching up $4,000 working overtime. You got anything you can sell? Do you have any money saved?
2: I don't have any money saved. I've been trying to work continuously to save up a little bit extra money on the side.
0: How old is the baby?
2: The baby isn't here yet, luckily, so we're due in August.
0: Oh, great. Okay, so you can get married before that. That's even better. Okay, that's very helpful to the data. Okay, good. Anything she can do to earn money until the baby comes, I know she's in her third trimester. I'm not trying to put her in the salt mines, but if anything she could do to earn money, it adds flavor to this, right? Because here's the deal. If the faster we get rid of this car, we got $800, and then the two of us sit down, we do a tight budget, we work what we, and then all we got to do is just, you know, knock out like $10,000-$15,000, and you can do that in a few months.
2: Yes.
1: Because most of this debt is tied up in this car.
0: Think about what it would be like to get to Christmas and have zero debt.
2: Man, it would feel good.
0: Yeah, that's what I want for you. And a new baby and a new wife, life is good. I'm smiling right now. Now we're moving forward. I like this a lot. And you've learned your lesson at 23 to never go on one of these rip-off interest rate personal loan sites. Like, you got screwed. And you got screwed on the car, too.
2: Yes, I did. Yeah, it was so a very bad decision that I've been doing.
0: The good news is you got the whole rest of your life to never get screwed again, because now you know what it looks like. You go, I'm not signing up for that. I don't care what you do. You can do whatever you want to do. I'm not signing up for that. You can have a gun. I'm not signing up for that. Ever again. I'm not going to let myself get screwed ever again. You got a beautiful life ahead of you. You're only 23. I went broke when I was 28 and filed bankruptcy. I've had a beautiful life since then because I learned a lot of stupid butt stuff about myself during that time. And there's a lot of stuff I never do again, you know? You got a great thing going here. I'm so proud of you, young man. You're going to be great. This is going to be so good for you. All right, I'm going to give you a wedding gift.
1: Ooh, so kind.
0: I'm going to give you a copy of George's book.
1: Oh, perfect.
0: Yeah.
1: Happy to give that away.
0: And a copy of the Total Money Makeover book, since you and I are the ones that took the call. And the baby's going to have a mommy and a daddy, and they make $85,000 a year, and he's 23 years old, and he's going to get rid of people screwing him, all these car companies, all these payday lender types. What was it? Upstart. Upstart this.
1: Gross.
0: Yeah. Upstart just had 30 million people say you suck. Upstart, I hope you heard that. We just told 30 million people you suck. You screwed a 23-year-old kid, and you deserve for everybody in America to know
1: you
0: suck.
1: And I bet their marketing is like, we're the lifeline. We'll give you the financial freedom you need.
0: Their marketing is like, we suck, but come do it anyway. We'll screw you, but come see us anyway. That's their marketing line. Just, it's like SoFi, right?
1: Yeah.
0: We have a stadium. Who do you think paid for that? Yeah.
1: You and your interests.
0: And you and you and you. There are people that we help.
1: Oh,
0: yes,
1: my goodness.
0: We're helpful. That's what we are. Oh, man, I tell you what. The villains are run amok in this cartoon.
1: Well, it's funny that the villains will happily show up in your life when you're so desperate, and they'll act like they're the hero. That's the scary part.
0: We're here to help.
1: You'll get an Instagram ad going, oh, finally, relief is here. No, that's not relief. That's 600% interest on your payday loan.
0: Relief is when I get Upstart.
1: Unless you're selling
0: what
1: hemorrhoid
0: a name.
1: Cream, we don't want
0: what
1: relief.
0: A name. You people ought to be. I bet your mother's ashamed of you if you work at Upstart. Oh my gosh! Wow. Hey, hang on, Andrew. We're going to give you a couple wedding gifts and congratulations on your wedding this weekend.
1: That's exciting. I love that Dave just planned the wedding for you. The man should be in the wedding planning
0: business.
1: Totally
0: assumptive clothes, yes, no question about
1: it. I wonder
0: how
1: many people you've convinced to get married that otherwise wouldn't have. That's a beautiful thing.
0: It's a wonderful thing.
1: And you're not even ordained, I don't think.
0: Not yet. You never know. You never know. I'm a lot of things. But that's not one of them. We'll be back with you before you know it. In the meantime, remember, there's ultimately only one way to financial peace, and that's to walk daily with the Prince of Peace, Christ Jesus. We'll be right back.
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6: This Sunday, trade-offs. President Trump meets Chinese President Xi Jinping in a high-stakes summit with trade, security, and the future of the world's two largest economies on the line.
7: You're a great leader. Sometimes people don't like me saying it, but I say it anyway because it's true. I only say the truth.
6: As China expands its global power, what did the president actually gain? Plus, cost crisis. The economic fallout from the war with Iran is hitting home as inflation climbs to a three-year high, and the issue becomes a midterm flashpoint.
8: I don't think about American financial situation. I don't think about anybody. I think about one thing. We cannot let Iran have a nuclear weapon.
9: Donald Trump and Republicans don't give a damn.
10: Short-term pain. It's going to be short-term pain. But the pain is much less than people thought.
6: Are Americans paying the price? My guest this morning, Republican Senator Lindsey Graham of South Carolina and Democratic Senator Chris Van Hollen of Maryland. And legal pressure.
11: He's a dirty cop. He's a crooked man.
6: Former FBI Director James Comey joins us exclusively as he faces a second indictment from the Trump administration. Joining me for insight and analysis are NBC News Chief Capitol Hill Correspondent Ryan Nobles, Adrian Elrod, former senior advisor to the Harris campaign, and Lonnie Chen, a fellow at the Hoover Institution. Welcome to Sunday. It's Meet the Press.
12: From NBC News in Washington, the longest-running show in television history, this is Meet the Press with Kristen Welker.
6: Good Sunday morning. Overnight, the latest target of President Trump's retribution campaign going down in defeat. Two-term Louisiana Republican Senator Bill Cassidy losing his bid for re-election to a Trump-backed challenger who advances to a runoff. This after Senator Cassidy voted to convict Mr. Trump in his impeachment trial during the first term. We'll have much more on that coming up. But first, the president returned to Washington after his two-day summit in Beijing with Chinese President Xi Jinping. In his historic meeting, the president said strengthen ties between the two nations, but which did not produce a major agreement on trade or a commitment from China to help end the war with Iran.
13: Did President Xi make any firm commitment to put pressure on the Iranians to reopen the Strait of Hormuz?
14: I'm not asking for any favors, because when you ask for favors, you have to do favors in return. We don't need favors.
6: Meanwhile, tensions intensifying in the Middle East. A fragile ceasefire still holding, but the Strait of Hormuz remains closed, and major questions remain about what comes next. Here at home, the economic impact of the war is putting new pressure on American households, with inflation hitting a three-year high this week and gas prices remaining above $4.50 a gallon. President Trump making this striking admission earlier in the week.
15: When you're negotiating with Iran, Mr. President, to what extent are American financial situations motivating you to make a deal?
16: Not even a little bit. The only thing that matters when I'm talking about Iran, they can't have a nuclear weapon. I don't think about Americans' financial situation. I don't think about anybody. I think about one thing. We cannot

0: arms sales to defend the island. But in an interview after the summit, President Trump would not commit to supporting Taiwan. I want to play you a little bit of what he had to say.
1: You're waiting on approving billions of dollars of weapons for Taiwan.
2: That's right.
1: Is that moving forward?
2: Well, I haven't approved it yet. We're going to see what happens.
1: What are you looking for?
2: I may do it, I may not do it.
1: Yeah, what's your hinge point?
2: Well, I'm not going to say that, but I may do it, I may not do it.
0: Senator, can Taiwan be secure without U.S. support?
3: Well, I think it's in our interest to make sure they can be secure. The country, for a long time, has a one-China policy. Now, what does that mean? We don't recognize two Chinas. We recognize one China with two systems. It's been the policy of the United States to help provide military aid to Taiwan. We have economic integration with Taiwan. So I want to continue that policy. Strategic ambiguity. What would we do if China invaded Taiwan? Well, we have strategic ambiguity. Trump said, President Trump, it would be up to me and me alone, and he's right about that. What can I do as a member of Congress? We'll be introducing with Senator Sullivan from Alaska hard-hitting pre-invasion sanctions that would put tariffs and sanctions on China if they did invade Taiwan. I want China to know, if you invade Taiwan, try to take Taiwan by force, here's what happens to your economy, the full weight and measure of sanctions and tariffs from the United States will kick in on day one. That's what I want to do to deter an invasion. As to the weapon sales, if the president decides not to approve the package, I'll leave that up to him, but I hope he will be able to tell the country by saying no to the weapons package, I got an agreement with China that makes Taiwan more secure. We'll see what happens.
0: You want him to send the weapons, though, and does he support the sanctions package you just talked about?
3: We haven't talked to him about it, but I think there'll be overwhelming support in Congress to let China. If we'd done this with Russia, if you invade Ukraine, here's what happens to you on day one, I don't think they would invade it. So let's make it clear to China, if you try to take Taiwan by force, here's what happens to your economy on day one. I'm hoping the administration would support that. In terms of weapon sales, it's up to the president. I would encourage him to make Taiwan strong so we can deter aggression. If you give an inch on China, they'll take them on Taiwan. I think they'll take a mile. But we're not looking for war. We're not looking for conflict. I want to keep the status quo.
0: Just to follow up on that point, President Trump warned other countries last year that when it comes to Iranian oil, quote, if you buy it, you're not doing any business with the United States. As
3: right.
0: You know, China buys 90% of Iran's oil. Are you disappointed that President Trump wasn't able to get China to stop buying Iranian oil during this summit?
3: Well, President Trump said we don't need China. I'm not looking for a favor from China to help to end the Iranian conflict, but here's the soft underbelly of Iran. They're a fossil fuel economy. As to Russia, we're very close to sanctions being passed by the Congress that will allow the president to put tariffs and sanctions on the shadow fleet and any country that buys cheap Russian oil to prop up Putin that doesn't help Ukraine can be tariffed. He put a 25% tariff on India, President Trump did, for buying Russian oil. There'll come a moment here where China is going to have to be held accountable for what they're doing. And without China buying Iranian oil, their economy would collapse. So where are we with Iran? I think we've hit a wall when it comes to negotiations. Here's what the president said just a couple of days ago. Basically, I can say this with the I'm not going to be much more patient. Any sane person would make a deal, but they might be crazy. The president's had it with moving the goalpost. You get a deal, the next day they wake up in the president's word, it's like we never had the conversation. So what happens next? I think we hit a wall on deal making. I would encourage the president to look at reducing Iran's military capability even further. They've been dramatically weakened, but there are still targets that could weaken them more militarily. And I would also keep the embargo on to weaken their economy. And I'd let the Iranians know if you keep terrorizing the region, Karakalam, which is your source of revenue, will be in play. I think that would be the smart next play. You can't pursue a deal more than the people on the other side want a deal.
0: Let me ask you, I just want to be very explicit. You are saying you think these negotiations have hit a wall.
3: Yes, ma'am.
0: Are you saying, Senator, that you think it's time for President Trump to resume military action?

0: action against Iran?
1: I think you can't get a coherent answer from Iran because they can't be coherent. I think they're so disheveled now. They're so weakened. They agree to things, and the next day they back up. President Trump's very frustrated. So what to do next? I think it's going to be very difficult to get a deal with the current regime. Is there any evidence they've changed? I talked to the CIA director yesterday. Is there any evidence that the crowd in charge now is any less committed to destroying Israel, going after us, the great Satan, purifying Islam? I think the answer is no. So weaken them further, and you may get a deal later. But you're not going to get a deal with this crowd until you hurt them more.
0: So you're saying it sounds like you do support more military action at this point. Do you think that's something that will happen? Do you think it could happen in days, weeks, months?
1: I think the status quo is hurting us all. The longer the strait is closed, the more we try to pursue a deal that never happens, the stronger Iran gets. So according my analysis is there's nothing to suggest that the people in charge now are any different in terms of the regime's goal to terrorize the world, destroy Israel, come after us. So what do you do next? You weaken them further.
0: Yeah.
1: Now, what President Trump has done has been amazing militarily, but there's still more targets to be had. And there's things we can do to hurt their. The energy infrastructure is their soft underbelly. If you go back to the fight, I'd put energy on top of the list.
0: So you're calling for strikes on the energy infrastructure, Senator?
1: I'm calling to hurt this regime. If you do the same old thing, you're going to get the same result. Hurt them more, maybe they'll make a deal if you hurt them enough. But right now, I think they're trying to wait us out. I think they're playing games. And in the words of the president, I think they're crazy.
0: Senator,
1: I think he's right.
0: Senator, the goal of this, one of the key goals from President Trump, was to get their Iran's
2: right.
0: nuclear capabilities, to wipe that out. How does the United States retrieve Iran's nuclear material without sending in ground forces?
1: Well, hopefully you can do it diplomatically.
0: But don't you need to send in ground forces if you want to retrieve it, which is what we've
1: right.
0: heard Prime Minister Netanyahu
1: talk
0: about?
1: He wants to get the nuclear dust. There's another way to do it, and I talked to him about it yesterday. Draw a circle around where we know it's at. Call it the circle of death. Anybody goes inside this circle is going to die. Until we can find a way to deal with this. The goal is to make sure they can't retrieve it. They can't make a dirty bomb. They can't further enrich. Their enrichment capability has been obliterated at least for a couple of years.
0: All right. Let me turn to the economy and the economic effects of the war, which are being felt here
1: sure.
0: at home. Inflation has climbed to the highest annual
1: yeah.
0: rate in 3 years. Gas prices are at a four-year high. Grocery prices are climbing. President Trump was pressed on how all of these factors impact how he views his negotiations
1: yeah.
0: with Iran. Take a look.
3: Financial situation, I don't think about anybody. I think about one thing. We cannot let Iran have a nuclear weapon. That's all.
0: Do you agree with the president that he shouldn't be taking Americans' financial situation into account when dealing with Iran?
1: That's his Churchill moment. When Churchill came into power, he promised blood, sweat, toil, heartache until we deal with the Nazis, who are an existential threat to the British way of life. And if Hitler had taken charge of the planet, it would have been the darkest hour in humanity. I believe Iran wants a nuclear weapon. They would use it. So does President Trump. They would use it as part of their religious agenda. They would destroy the Jewish state. They would eventually hold us hostage. So his audience, the Iranian regime. Do I worry about gas prices? Yes. But President Trump's right. The biggest threat to the stability in the world is a nuclear-armed Iran, and whatever price we have to pay, we will pay. What did Churchill say? Whatever price we have to pay to beat Hitler, we will pay. Same with Iran. The good news, we're inside the 10-yard line. I think if we go back to military activity, weaken them further, then we can end this thing pretty soon.
0: Senator, you take me to my next question, because 70% of Americans in a new poll say President Trump is doing a bad job on the economy,
1: yeah.
0: the number one issue for voters,
1: sure.
0: as you know. Bottom line, is it worth losing the midterms if the result is a non-nuclear Iran?
1: It's worth losing my job. If I had to give my job up to make sure Iran would never have a nuclear weapon, I would do it.
0: Would you give up the House and the Senate?
1: I would give up politically. The most important thing I can do with the job I've been given is to protect the American people. Now, you don't have to agree with me, but I've been this way for 20 years. I believe there are religious Nazis in Iran. If they had a nuclear weapon, they would use it. They've been trying to get one. They've been cheating Obama and Biden were jokes when it came to containing Iran. Trump is doing something people should have done a long time ago. But here's the good news. Gas prices will come down when you put Iran in a box. Saudi-Israel peace will become possible when you put Iran in a box. The upside of dealing with Iran is enormously good, but you got to deal with them.
0: Senator, let me ask you about the news overnight. Senator Bill Cassidy losing his primary in Louisiana. You worked closely with Senator Bill Cassidy on a range of different issues, including a plan to replace Obamacare. He, of course, voted to convict President Trump back in 2021 in the impeachment trial. Now he's lost his seat. Are you glad that Senator Cassidy is no longer going to be your colleague, Senator?
1: No, I like Bill. I thought he's a great senator, but he made a political decision. He voted to impeach President Trump, which would have ruined his political life. He could never run for office again. Massey's on the ballot Tuesday. He votes against Trump all the time. What's the headline? Trump strong. Those who try to destroy Trump politically, stand in the way of his agenda, are going to lose. Bill made a decision. What would LBJ do? Is it natural for a politician to go after people who try to destroy their political life? So Bill Cassidy's lost because he tried to destroy Trump. Massey's going to lose because he's trying to destroy the agenda. You can disagree with President Trump, but if you try to destroy him, you're going to lose because this is the party of Donald Trump.
0: Very quickly, does his defeat send a message, if this is the party of Donald Trump, that there's no room in the party to break with President Trump?
1: No, I just talked to him a few minutes ago. We have a difference.
0: President Trump, you talked to him.
1: Yeah, just a few minutes ago. There's no room in this party to destroy his agenda or to destroy him and his family as a Republican. Democrats do it all the time. If you align with Democrats to stop his agenda like Massey does, you're going to lose. If you align with Democrats to drive him out of office like Cassidy did, you're going to lose. I disagree with Trump on President Trump on occasion. He endorsed me. It's been enormously helpful to me. Thank you, President Trump, for endorsing me. It's helped me in my primary. It's just a reality, and it's a good reality. I think President Trump's doing a hell of a good job, and if you try to destroy him, you're going to get destroyed. That's the takeaway.
0: All right. Senator Lindsey Graham, thank you so much for being here in person to discuss a very busy week. We really appreciate it. When we come back, Democratic Senator Chris Van Hollen joins me next.
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0: Welcome back. And joining me now is Democratic Senator Chris Van Hollen of Maryland. Senator Van Hollen, welcome back to Meet the Press.
16: It's great to be with you, Kristen.
0: It's great to have you back. We really appreciate your being here. Let's start with President Trump's summit in China. He returned without securing a commitment from China to help broker an end to the war in Iran. I'm curious, do you think that the U.S. needs China's support in order to bring an end to the war with Iran?
16: I don't think we need China's support. I think the fastest way to end the war in Iran is just to stop digging a hole even deeper. And that's what we should do right now. After all, Donald Trump was the candidate who said he was going to keep us out of wars and he was going to focus on bringing down prices. And of course, he's done just the opposite. Gas and other prices are going through the roof. He says he's not thinking about American finances. And he's gotten into this in this war that's making us less safe. So, no, we don't need China to get us out. We just need to end it.
0: Well, you've made it very clear. You agree with the premise of the war, which is that Iran should never obtain a nuclear weapon. Based on what you're saying, that it's time to just get out of Iran, do you think diplomacy could actually bring about another Iran nuclear deal at this point, Senator?
16: Well, I know if we had people who were willing to negotiate, we could get it done, because we got that done when President Obama was in office. We had the JCPOA. The JCPOA prevented Iran from getting a nuclear weapon. It dramatically contained its nuclear enrichment program, and it had the world's most intense inspection regime so that if they cheated, we could catch them like that. And of course, just last year, Donald Trump told the country that he had obliterated Iran's nuclear enrichment program, taken care of it, and his head of DNI, Tulsi Gabbard, testified that they have no evidence that Iran wants to resume it. So the president got dragged into this war. Prime Minister Netanyahu said that he'd been waiting 40 years for somebody to go to war with him in Iran. He found a president stupid enough to do it. I blame Donald Trump for that decision, but here we are.
0: All right, let me shift gears now, Senator. I do want to ask you about something that unfolded this week on Capitol Hill. This was your heated exchange with FBI Director Kash Patel. It was during a Senate hearing this week where the two of you sparred over reporting about Patel's alleged drinking habits. We have to stress that Patel has denied all of the allegations against him, but I do want to play a section from that hearing and get your reaction on the other side. Take a look.
14: So there have been no occasions during your tenure when FBI personnel were unable to promptly reach you?
17: Absolutely not. You can ask my entire workforce. They hear from me at every single hour of the day, as do these great gentlemen here, as do the men and women of the interagency and state and local law enforcement and the White House.
14: And so there have been no occasions when your security detail had difficulty waking or locating you. Is that right?
17: Nope. It's a total farce. I don't even know where you get this stuff, but it doesn't make it credible because you say so.
0: Do you believe that the FBI can function effectively with Director Patel in charge?
16: Oh, I don't. But it's not simply because of this issue, the fact that there's so many reports that indicate that his drinking has meant that he's incapacitated at many times. As I said, Kristen, I really don't care what he does on his free time, so long as he's not putting the public at risk, so long as he's not compromising his important mission as director of the FBI. But beyond this, we also have the fact that he is completely weaponized the FBI. He went after agents who were helped investigate the January 6th rioters. More recently, he went after agents who were part of the investigation of Trump's taking classified materials to Mar-a-Lago. They didn't decide to do that. They were following their orders. And by the way, many of them were part of the counter-espionage unit with respect to Iran. So he fired them at the very moment we need them most, when we have this conflict with Iran. So I think he needs to go for a whole host of reasons.
0: Well, Senator, you took the alcohol use disorders identification test. You challenged Director Patel to do the same. Do you have any indication that he's actually going to take that test? Or do you think that that was a challenge that to some extent you did just to prove a point?
16: Well, he said in public testimony that he would do it. He's also under oath automatically in the sense that lying to Congress is a crime. So he said he's going to do it. My sense from Patel's conduct overall is he may or may not do it, but I unfortunately won't be able to believe the results, because in that hearing, he did lie several times.
0: All right. Well, I do want to turn to the redistricting battle, where Democrats have faced, as you know, Senator, a series of recent setbacks in the courts. Do you believe that Democrats are in danger of losing their fight to win back the House?
16: I do not. I think the Democrats will win back the House because there's so much momentum. People are extremely upset, as they should be, with the fact that, you know, Trump has handled the economy in a terrible way. Prices are going through the roof. Life is unaffordable for millions and millions of Americans. He started a war that he promised he wouldn't. And so I think the momentum is very much there. Now, obviously, these decisions, including the more recent, you know, attack on the Voting Rights Act, which was a hugely, infamously bad decision, provide some setbacks. But I think the political winds, Kristen, are blowing strongly enough that Democrats will win back the House.
0: Senator, Maryland is actually considering redrawing its state maps after the Democrat-led state Senate previously rejected measures to redistrict. And these new maps would, in fact, eliminate the state's lone Republican representative. Do you support redrawing the lines before the midterms? What do you say to the charges it's hypocritical?
16: Oh, I do, if it's possible. Look, here's my view, Kristen. I've always supported nationwide, nonpartisan redistricting. We should put on a blindfold and we should draw congressional districts in nonpartisan ways. But Republicans have blocked that legislation at the federal level. Meanwhile, Trump has ordered Texas to engage in redistricting, which they did. So I am very much opposed to unilateral disarmament. I want to thank California for what they're doing, the Virginians for what they did despite their Supreme Court decision. And Maryland and other states should do what we can, because the future control of the House is at stake right here. And we need to do everything we can to prevent a continuation of what is a complete rubber stamp for Donald Trump. You heard Lindsey Graham. He said this is the party of Donald Trump. It is. It's a personality cult. And we need checks and balances, not a personality cult of rubber stamps.
0: All right. Senator Chris Van Hollen, thank you so very much for being here.
16: Thank you.
0: And when we come back, former FBI Director James Comey joins me next.
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0: Welcome back. And joining me now is former FBI Director James Comey, author of the new novel, Red Verdict. Director Comey, welcome back to Meet the Press.
24: It's great to be with you.
0: Great to have you here. Congratulations on your novel. We'll talk about it in just a moment. I do want to start with this extraordinary moment in which you find yourself, you're facing a second indictment by the Trump administration, trial in just a few weeks, potentially. I know you're not going to comment on the specifics of the case, but I want to ask you a big picture question. The charges against you stem from this Instagram post of seashells that spelled out 8647. You see it right there. The indictment says it was, quote, a serious expression of an intent to do harm to the President of the United States. Has being under this microscope changed the way you live your life, Director Comey?
1: It's made me want to spend more time as a grandfather, pushing my grandkids on a swing and not talking to awesome people like yourself. But it hasn't changed how I see the world or my life.
0: Well, I interviewed the acting Attorney General, Todd Blanche, earlier this month, and he said, quote, this is not just about a single Instagram post. This is about a body of evidence that the grand jury collected over the series of about 11 months. Do you know what he's talking about? Evidence over the series of 11 months?
1: Yeah, I saw that. As you said a few minutes ago, I don't talk about the case because the federal court rules require you not. I would urge the acting attorney general to bone up on the rules.
0: So, but do you know what he's talking about with
1: the, I don't want to comment on it because then some would say I'm commenting on the case. He ought not to be talking about it. I can't talk about it. That's why we have a judicial process in a courtroom.
0: Fair enough. In an interview with Stephen Colbert last year, you did address what you were thinking when you and your wife were walking on the beach. You said you saw the shells in the sand. I want to just play a little bit of what you told Stephen Colbert.
1: She looked at it and said, why'd someone put their address in the sand?
2: All right.
1: And then we stood at it, trying to figure, looked at it, yeah, trying to figure out what it was. And she'd long been a server in restaurants. And she said, you know what I think it is?
2: Yeah.
1: I think it's a reference to restaurants when you would 86 something in a restaurant.
2: Right, it's off the menu.
1: Yeah. I said, no, I remember when I was a kid, you'd say 86 to get out of a place. This place stinks, let's 86 it. And so I said, I think it's a clever political message. And she said, you should take a picture of it. I said, sure. And then she said, you should Instagram that. And boom.
0: Just big picture, Director Comey, what do you say to those who would argue the former director of the FBI shouldn't be putting political posts on Instagram or social media?
1: Yeah, I'm a private citizen. I saw a shell in the fall of 2024 where someone wrote an endorsement of Kamala Harris in a big seashell. I took a picture of it, thought it was very clever, and I think I wrote, Ariel understands the assignment, a reference to Little Mermaid. I'm a private citizen. Again, I'm not going to talk about that particular post, but I use Instagram the way any awkward, nerdy dad would.
0: Well, in the past, you've said you have faith in the legal system. As you face this second indictment, are you confident that you will be cleared one way or another?
1: I have complete faith in our judicial system. It's the genius of our founders. It's the, frankly, the only leg of our three-leg stool that is still standing in the U.S. government, but it's standing tall and straight. It is the guardian of the rule of law, and I believe in it. And so let's make use of it.
0: And you've publicly posted you haven't done anything wrong, you haven't done anything illegal. So are you confident that at the end of the day you'll be cleared in one way or another?
1: Yeah, all I can do without making my lawyers angry at me is repeat what I said in my initial statement. I'm not just not guilty. I am innocent. And so let's go.
0: All right. You have, if we look back, been in the crosshairs of politicians in the past. This is not new, from Hillary Clinton, the email investigation, the Russia probe. Looking back, Director Comey, is there anything you would have done differently over the past decade?
1: Anything? Yeah, lots of things in my in my life as a father and a grandfather and as FBI director. There are all kinds of things that I screwed up. The major decisions that people often talk about, I still see them the same. But yeah, I would be better in all kinds of ways if I had a magic wand.
0: Yeah, well, let me be more specific, because you've wondered out loud whether your decision to reopen the Clinton email investigation 11 days before voters went to the polls may have helped elect President Trump back in 2016. Knowing what you know now, would you have made the same exact decision again?
1: I think so. The only thing I've wondered is whether I should have dumped that very difficult decision on the Attorney General on October the 28th. She declined to speak to me, but I could have just sent her a memo saying, here's what I think we have to do. But I decided then, and honestly, 10 years later, it feels the same. That would have been a chicken blank thing to do. It was a decision that I had to make because I had testified all summer that the investigation was done and now it's not done. Do I really conceal that from the American people, from the Congress? I can't. And it would have been a chicken thing to do to dump it on the AG. But sometimes when people are unhappy with me on the street, I think, I should have left it for Loretta Lynch.
0: Well, 10 years later, now that you've had all of this time to think about it, do you think that decision did play a role in the election of President Trump?
1: I hope not. My goal all of that year was to stay out of politics. And having seen two elections after that, where, as they said, the difference the FBI made was late deciding voters broke for Trump in 16, but then they did again in 20, and then they did again in 24 when I was home in my pajamas for both elections. So I don't think so. But again, we made the decision because it was the least bad option. Both options sucked, honestly, but this was the one most consistent with the values of the department. So as painful as it is, I'd have to do the same thing again.
0: President Trump was indicted twice by the Justice Department. As you know, in public posts, he's now justified going after his political enemies because of how he believes he was treated. Do you view the prosecutions against you as political payback?
1: Well, I can't talk about the Shell case.
0: Talk about
1: before
0: the first
1: one. Got dismissed. Absolutely. And we made a motion to have it dismissed as a vindictive prosecution. The President of the United States cannot use the Justice Department to target people because he wants to retaliate against them. We just can't operate as a republic if that happens. And so there's a powerful argument to be made that's illegal. We didn't get to that because there were all kinds of other problems with the case. But absolutely, going after John Brennan, after Jim Clapper, after Adam Schiff, all of these things are not about the merits. It's about retaliation. And that is not just wrong. It's a way in which our system cannot operate and be effective.
0: Does it make you and your family fearful?
1: No, because I know what I'm dealing with. Someone who's announced he's now the hunter. Okay, let's go.
0: Acting Attorney General Todd Blanche told me earlier this month the evidence that was presented to a grand jury in this latest case, not the government, not the Department of Justice, he said, quote, it's not Todd Blanche that returned an indictment against James Comey. It's the grand jury, part of the judicial process. Does the fact that a grand jury issued this latest indictment undercut any argument that this latest indictment might be political retribution? Not that you have made that argument here, but for those who would make that argument.
1: I'm so tempted to answer that. But can I answer it about the last case, which is now gone?
0: Please.
1: Same argument was made. A grand jury returned an indictment. Still doesn't change the fact that it could be a vindictive prosecution. And there, of course, a magistrate judge found misconduct of a variety of kinds by the late-breaking appointed U.S. attorney, Lindsey Halligan. And so it's important. The grand jury is an important part of the process, but there's more to follow.
0: As you know, the FBI director is meant to serve a nonpartisan 10-year term. I don't have to tell you that. You're very familiar with that. Do you think the next president should keep FBI Director Kash Patel in his position through his 10-year term?
1: Next president should make an evaluation about whether whoever's in that job come January of 2029 is performing it in a way that's consistent with the American people's expectations for that organization, which is to be competent, honest, and independent. On the current record, it would be a tough continuation for the current director, but I don't know. The president, whoever the president is then, will have to make that evaluation.
0: Let me ask you, because would it undermine the independence of the FBI if the next president doesn't allow Patel to serve out that full 10-year term?
1: Well, again, the values are independence, competence, and honesty. And if, by some stroke, Mr. Patel is reflecting all those values in another 2 years, then maybe the next president will want to keep him. But I think you have to have a competent, honest, and independent person leading that institution, else its other contributions to America are lost.
0: You've laid out the qualities that you think are necessary to be FBI director. Do you think Kash Patel has those qualities? Has he showcased that?
1: Not for me to say. An expression from law school keeps popping in my head, recipro loquitur, which is Latin, I think, for the thing speaks for itself. So I'll let others make that judgment.
0: Okay. Acting Attorney General Todd Blanche says that during the second Trump administration so far, more than 200 people have been forced out of the Justice Department. That includes your own daughter, who was a federal prosecutor in New York. Do you have confidence in the Justice Department to serve the people of this country right now?
1: I do not look at from the top level. The people running it, if you're bragging about forcing out career prosecutors and agents because the president doesn't like a lawful investigation they conducted, something is seriously broken at the top. But I have great confidence in the people down below who are just trying to hang on. And I'm urging them, hang on 2.5 years, and then we can rebuild these institutions. But we need good people in those roles. America does.
0: All right. Director Comey, let me turn to your novel, Red Verdict. Here it is. Great book. It's the latest in your series, quite frankly, of legal thrillers. It's number 4. You write scenes based on your decades of experience inside the DOJ. Do you think your novels still reflect the reality of the people serving in the Justice Department today?
1: Yes. Again, I'm going to exclude that top layer and sort of skim that off. Down below, yes. People join the Department of Justice, the FBI, which is part of the Department of Justice, because they want to do the right thing. And in the overwhelming main, they do. My characters are flawed because they're humans, as I am, but they are good people trying to do the right thing. That's what I love about this writing, and I hope readers, first, the stories are really cool and capture you, but most of all, the characters show something that is real and that ought to reassure all of us.
0: Well, one of the characters, the central character based on your daughter, you have said, I wonder, what do you hope this next chapter will look like for your daughter, for you, for your family in your actual real life?
1: Well, next chapter for me will be more books, and then once a year I will do interviews, so maybe we'll see each other again. But for people like my daughter, my son-in-law, who resigned from the U.S. Attorney's Office in Virginia the day I was charged, they represent hundreds of quality people. I think they're, I don't want to tell them what their employment situation should be, but I hope they flow back, and I think lots and lots of great people will flow back with the opportunity to rebuild the department, which was what happened after Watergate. Great young people came back to save us, and they will again.
0: All right. Director James Comey, thank you so much for being here. We really appreciate it.
1: Thanks for having me.
0: Thank you. Great to talk to you. When we come back, President Trump back from Beijing after a high-stakes meeting with Xi Jinping, 54 years after Richard Nixon opened the door to China in an historic visit that changed the world. Our Meet the Press Minute is next.
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0: Welcome back. 54 years ago, Richard Nixon made history, becoming the first sitting U.S. president to visit China, meeting with Mao Zedong and ending a quarter century of isolation between the two countries. The trip helped reshape the global balance of power and ultimately paved the way for full diplomatic relations in 1979. Speaking with Meet the Press more than a decade after leaving the White House, Nixon reflected on that moment.
5: I would say that as people look back on the Nixon administration, they're probably most likely to remember 50 years from now, 100 years from now, that it made a difference on a very major issue. We changed the world. If it had not been for the China Initiative, which only I could do at that point, we would be in a terrible situation today, with China aligned with the Soviet Union and with the Soviet Union's power. The China Initiative hasn't brought peace to the world. We can't be sure what will happen, but without it, we would be in a terrible shape.
0: The panel is here. NBC News Chief Capitol Hill Correspondent Ryan Nobles, Democratic strategist Adrian Elrod, and Lonnie Chen, a fellow at the Hoover Institution. Welcome to all of you. Thank you for being here on a jam-packed Sunday. Ryan, I have to start with you. These results overnight, dramatic. Louisiana Senator Bill Cassidy going down in defeat, losing his seat to Trump-backed challenger Julia Letlow, who fell short of winning outright. She would have needed 50% plus one in order to win. So she goes to a runoff with Fleming. What does this moment say about the grip that President Trump has over the Republican Party? You heard Senator Lindsey Graham say it's clear this is the party of Trump.
6: Whether it's impossible to be a Republican in American politics right now and not be 100% in lockstep with Donald Trump. And that's been proven time and time again. Bill Cassidy, when he cast that vote to convict President Trump in the wake of January 6th, he basically sealed his political fate. And there was no chance that Donald Trump was ever going to forget about that. But I have to imagine that there are a lot of Republicans that are running in very tight midterm elections in swing districts across the country that have to question the decision-making process of the Trump political apparatus to spend so much time and energy removing Republicans who vote with Donald Trump 90 to 95% of the time. It's a lot of expense, it's a lot of time, and the same applies to what's happening in Kentucky here on Tuesday with Tom Massey. Donald Trump is on a revenge tour. He often wins those revenge tours, but what does it mean for the future health of the Republican Party?
0: Lonnie, pick up on that point. The Massey race, the most expensive primary in history, and the fact that, as Ryan is saying, he votes with Trump over 90% of the time. So did Cassidy, by the way.
9: Yeah, but it's not enough, right? Yeah. There's two things I'm reminded of here. One is how national our politics have become. It used to be the case you'd like your member of Congress. There was somewhat disassociated from your opinion of the national party. You like your member of Congress. You don't like Congress in general. We know all these trends from political science. That's not the case anymore, right? Politics is nationalized, and there's no greater national figure in Republican politics than Donald Trump. The second thing I would say is Donald Trump is the sun, the moon, and the stars for Republican voters. He generates a massive gravitational pull. And the reason why his political apparatus is spending so much time trying to oust Republicans who vote with him 95% of the time is because they can find Republicans who vote with him 100% of the time. Mm. And that margin is worth it for that political apparatus to be able to have members of Congress who are totally aligned with President Trump. I think the warning signs are there for Massey for Tuesday night. The survey research suggests that that race has basically flipped against Massey over the last couple of weeks. I think people in Kentucky like him. They like Donald Trump more.
0: Yeah, it seemed like he was going to hold on. It certainly has gotten a lot tougher based on the recent polling. Adrian, let me have you weigh in. This redistricting battle. In the wake of these legal defeats that Democrats have suffered, according to Dave Wasserman of the Cook Political Report, Democrats, he said, initially needed 3 seats to win back the House. Now he projects it's more like 10. Has this become out of reach? You heard Senator Van Hollen say, no, not at all. But what are your conversations?
7: Yeah, Senator Van Hollen is exactly right. I mean, look, what happened in Virginia was certainly a setback for Democrats. But Kristen, we're going to win at the ballot box, and we have been winning at the ballot box. I think the stat is 267 out of 297 special elections that have taken place since November 2024. Democrats have either flipped those or significantly overperformed Republicans in those seats. So we are showing that we can win. Trump is underwater on almost every issue, from the economy, obviously affordability being a huge part of the economy, the war in Iran, gas prices. He is substantially underwater. So we are winning at the ballot box. And look, we're taking the fight to the states. I think this only underscores the importance of Democrats making sure that we have more state legislative wins, that we win more governor's seats, so that we can fight tooth and nail on this redistricting battle going forward.
0: Well, Ryan, pick up on that point, because Adrian's talking about the economy is going to be front and center. And here we have these comments that President Trump made as he's departing for China, this historic trip. He's pressed on the extent to which Americans' financial situation factors into his negotiations with Iran. He says, I don't think about it. How much is that playing on the Capitol Hill to the campaign trail with Republicans? What are they saying?
6: And you heard Senator Graham double down on that point with you today. Listen, President Trump's making a bet. That bet is that the American people believe a nuclear-free Iran is worth the cost of $5 a gallon of gasoline. Mm. And in many ways, he's making the same argument that many presidents have made in the wake of 9/11, during World War II, that Americans understand the cost of national security. I just don't think there's a lot of evidence that the situation in Iran carries the same level of weight that some of these other international conflicts have. And that if you look at the polling, 77% of Americans believe that the war in Iran is costing them financially. And if the economy is the dominant issue in the fall election, that is a very serious bet for the president to make. And if things don't improve quickly, and I mean in the next couple of weeks, and those prices don't start to come down, it's hard to imagine how Republicans don't pay that price in the fall.
0: Well, Lonnie, a recent poll shows 77% say President Trump's policies have actually worsened their economic situation. Is there enough time for it to turn around, even if the war were to end in the next few weeks, say?
9: I think the impressions are pretty well baked. I mean, if you look at, for example, the public's perception of the president's handling of cost of living issues, there's been a 20-point swing between last year and this year. That's pretty tremendous. I think the key issue here is Democrats have a lot of energy going into this election, but they also have the challenge that their image is limited. I think a lot's capped. I think a lot of Americans question, for example, Democrats' positioning on cultural issues. They question whether Democrats are really better able to handle the economy. That's going to go up against this general trend we see in midterm elections, where presidents have a tough time, and the president's image in this particular situation on cost of living issues, the top issue, is severely underwater. So those are the trends we're going to see. I think the redistricting thing has really helped Republicans. The likelihood that they retain the House is a lot higher now than it was before, and I still think the Senate stays Republican.
0: Adrian?
7: Look, I respectfully disagree. I mean, look, the Democratic Party's brand certainly needs some work. And I think once we get past the midterms and we start focusing on the presidential campaign in 2027, 2028, we've got a number of amazing governors who are running. We've got some really strong candidates who are going to come forward, be front and center, and really have an open debate about the future of our country. And I think you will see the Democratic Party brand emerge and improve when that happens. But at the same time, look, when we're looking at the numbers in the House, it seems almost impossible that Republicans would hold on to it. I mean, Democrats are only down a couple of seats right now. And with redistricting, Sure, it's a setback for us. But again, on the issues, Kristen, we are going to win on them. We have been, and we will win at the ballot box again in November.
0: Ryan, final 30 seconds. What are you going to be watching for on Tuesday night? Six states going to the polls.
6: Listen, I'm not convinced that Tom Massey can't win on Tuesday.
0: Okay.
6: And I think there's a possibility that he bucks a trend. But if he does, I don't think we should overanalyze that. I think he's a unique politician in a unique district. And it doesn't necessarily mean that Donald Trump doesn't still own the Republican Party.
0: Well, it is going to be an exciting night, that is for sure. Thank you all for joining us. Really appreciate it. And a quick and important programming note. Please join me along with Hallie Jackson and Steve Kornacki and Ryan Nobles as we break down the results of Tuesday's primary elections on NBC News Now, starting at 6:30 Eastern. You don't want to miss it. It's going to be a very exciting night. That is all for today. Thank you so much for watching. We'll be back next week, because if it's Sunday, it's Meet the Press.

0: Meet the Press is produced by NBC News. 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
2: From ABC News, I'm Chuck Sievertson.
3: See, everybody coming together here, and I think it's very important to know we're one nation under God, all people, one people nation.
2: One of the people in the crowd of this afternoon's prayer event on the National Mall in Washington, President Trump read from the Bible, 2 Chronicles, the story of Solomon, in pre-recorded remarks.
4: Now my eyes shall be open and my ears attent to the prayer that is made in this place.
2: This is one of the events associated with the nation's 250th birthday celebration. It comes as the Justice Department is setting up, at President Trump's direction, a nearly $2 billion fund for payouts to Trump's political allies who claim they were wronged by the government. There's bipartisan opposition to it on Capitol Hill. Congressman Thomas Massey, Kentucky Republican.
5: That's action that Congress needs to take. I don't think you can do that. You can't just take $1 billion or $10 billion unilaterally with the executive branch. Congress has the power of the purse.
2: Congressman Jamie Raskin, Maryland Democrat, calls it an illegal slush fund.
6: This, of course, is a political grievance fund that Donald Trump can use to pay off his friends. If these people have a valid cause of action, they should bring it to the court like every other American does.
2: Both on ABC's This Week. A person in Canada who was on that cruise ship has been confirmed to have the hantavirus, worrying doctors and others. More than 20 Ebola outbreaks in Congo and Uganda. Dr. Jean Kaseya, head of Africa's top public health organization, says Americans and others should be paying attention to it.
7: Western countries, they don't understand that when Africa is affected, they are also at risk because people are flying every day. And it means building strong system, supporting Africa, investing in Africa.
2: Two military jets collided in midair at an air show at an Air Force base outside Boise, Idaho today. Military says all four crew members ejected safely. 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
2: There's elevated to critical fire danger from Arizona to western Oklahoma and California's Central Valley with widespread warm, dry, and windy conditions. In the Bay Area, PG&E is warning of possible power cutoffs through Tuesday to prevent fires.
10: Take care of their weeds, maintain defensible space, and then obviously be prepared for what is to possibly come this season.
2: Paul Lowenthal, Santa Rosa Fire Department. An expected El Nino weather pattern could make conditions hotter and drier. We get some of these economic snapshots this week, says ABC's Dave Packer.
11: A few closely watched earnings reports that investors use as bellwethers for the economy. Home improvement giant Home Depot reports before the bell Tuesday, and luxury home builder Toll Brothers will report after the close that day. More retail earnings on Wednesday, Home Depot rival Lowe's, as well as Target, and TJ Maxx and Home Goods parent TJX.
2: Tips for getting somewhere on the upcoming Memorial Day weekend from ABC's Ike Ajachi.
12: Going.com says travelers are gravitating toward classic vacation spots. Think Las Vegas, Honolulu, Los Angeles, San Francisco, right here in the Big Apple.

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2: Our military.
3: As the top Democrat on the Armed Services Committee, Senator Jack Reed is a key player in a war he never voted for. 11 weeks into President Trump's military campaign against Iran, the Pentagon says the cost has topped $29 billion, and the Navy is warning it could run out of money for the conflict in July, all with the ceasefire looking shakier by the day. The conflict comes as Reed is campaigning for a sixth term that would tie him with Claiborne Pell as Rhode Island's longest-serving member of the Senate. We'll tackle it all with our guest this week on Newsmakers, U.S. Senator Jack Reed.
4: Welcome to Newsmakers. I'm Tim White alongside 12 News politics editor Ted Nesi, and we welcome back to the program U.S. Senator Jack Reed. Senator, it's good to have you. Welcome back.
5: Thank you very much, Tim. It's always good to be with you and Ted. Thank you.
4: Well, we're obviously going to start with Iran, and as we sit here today, there are mixed messages coming out of the White House on where things stand in Iran. You have a front row seat on our armed services. What's your assessment? Are we closer to peace or to a larger military campaign?
5: Well, the president went into this conflict without authorization from Congress. He did it without most of our allies, except for Israel. And he did it without a plan. Strategically, operationally, our forces have done remarkably well. They're the best forces in the world. But no real objective, no real plan. And as a result, we're in a stalemate with the Iranians. I don't think there's an easy way out. I think ultimately it will have to be diplomatic action, not military action. And the consequences are obvious to everyone. Gasoline is out of sight. Food costs are going up because you can't get fertilizers out of the Gulf. Helium is going out of sight. That's a big component of microchips. So he's created a chaotic situation affecting the whole world, and I don't think he has an idea of how to get out of it.
4: Yeah, look, he, you know, to take your point, he's created this situation, but Iran has been a consistent threat in the region. There are a lot of people who say the Ayatollah, who is now dead, had to go, and the world now is better off because he is dead. Are they wrong?
5: Well, I think if you ask the average American why they're paying $6 for gasoline, and this would likely go on.
4: No doubt, but did the Ayatollah have to go?
5: No, there's no question about that. The Iranian regime has been an evil force throughout the region. They have, through their proxies, attacked Americans, killed American soldiers. They have enslaved their own people, quite literally. There's no, if you can take apart that regime, you have to. But I think what the president demonstrated, he didn't have a good plan. He didn't understand the conflict. He thought this is going to be another Venezuela. You go in and 2 hours later, you're all done and you go, not at all. The way, and also he didn't have a real objective and a priority. If it's about the nuclear weapons, then go ahead and try to do what he undid. Get an agreement like the JCPOA, which restricted their development of nuclear
4: under the Obama administration.
5: Absolutely. In fact, you know, ironically, the Iranians shipped a lot of their uranium to the Russians, so they wouldn't have it on hand to enhance. So you've got to do things like that. If it's about other issues, then regime change, for example, well, you've got to think twice about that. And I think what he displayed was, first of all, they've taken out all the experts from government. They don't listen to him. He's just surrounded by a circle of flattering people. Oh, you're a genius, etc. He didn't understand that this is a nation and a regime which is fanatical, which after, by the way, the strikes, the decapitation strikes on the Ayatollah, his wife, his children, most of those guys are saying, we have only one option, keep fighting, because they will take us out. So he's created this situation, and I don't think he has any idea of how to get out. His instincts are changed impulsively by the minute. So we're in a dilemma.
6: I wonder, the presence in China as we speak,
5: right.
6: And I have wondered if, I assume they wouldn't restart significant military action while he

0: he's in China. Do you think there's a possibility he comes back and then airstrikes begin in a big way again or something like that?
1: No, I think there's a definite possibility. I think they deliberately arranged for the ceasefire, which has been violated several times, and they've chose not to retaliate. I think that's deliberate. I think the China trip was very key. There's no way he could be going to Beijing when we were actively and aggressively bombing Iran. And his trip to China, one of the things that we all hoped for was that there'd be some kind of clarity and help by the Chinese. Obviously, that did not materialize.
0: So we've gotten shifting numbers from the Pentagon, as Tim referenced at the top, about how much it's costing. You've expressed frustration. I was just reading in one of the Washington publications this week about the money and how much it's going to be. But there's no doubt some appropriations ask is coming at some point for money from the Pentagon. Even a hint you might support any dollar that can be tied to the Iran conflict has drawn some hackles on the left in the Democratic Party.
1: Yeah.
0: But I also assume you do think some replenishment is going to be needed for munition stocks and all that. How are you going to balance that, the frustration of Democrats about this conflict at all, with where you start from about defense needs?
1: Well, first of all, the Iranian operation is cost much more than they will admit.
0: You don't believe
2: so? $29 billion is
1: no. They're not counting things like the damaged facilities in the Persian Gulf that we had, how to replace them. They are totally and deliberately not communicating with the Congress, not just the Democrats, but with the Congress about what it costs, what they're going to do. It's again an example of the administration's contempt for the Constitution, for the laws of the government, and particularly personified in Secretary Hegseth, who is, you know, is more engaged in flying Kid Rock around than he is in telling Congress this is what we have to do. We have to look very closely at all their requests of money. They sent up a budget.
0: A huge budget, $1.5 trillion.
1: Huge budget. They also sent up a reconciliation, or they're talking about it. That's a procedural device to require just 51 votes for funding. And then there's a supplemental for the war lurking out there. Until they produce real facts, real figures, until we have a chance to look at it in detail, we can't make any of these decisions.
0: Do you think your Republican, you know, Chairman Wicker, people like that, even if they're not as vocal, share that sort of view that they need more information before they're going to start to put money up?
1: Absolutely. I mean, again, I said this is not just a partisan winner. This is just contempt for Congress. You know, we don't need to know. And I continually urge my Republican colleagues, hey, you got to speak out because your vote should be louder than ours, given the administration and given the Department of Defense situation. So, yeah, they do, but I'm waiting for them to act on their gut feelings.
2: Ted brought up the munitions situation. Senator Mark Kelly said this, I think it was this past weekend, it's quote, shocking how deep the U.S. has gone into its munitions stockpiles. And Secretary Hegseth accused him of revealing classified information in that. Well, I get your answer based on your chuckle. It sounds like you strongly disagree with the Secretary.
1: Yes, I have a history with the Secretary. I asked him in an Appropriations Subcommittee, could you tell me how much that you've contracted to rehabilitate the luxury jet that the Qataris have given to the president?
2: For Air Force One.
1: Air Force One. I'm sorry, sir, that's classified. Nonsense. It's just nonsense. And we have to have those numbers. And well, by the way, we have classified procedures where we can get the numbers. Mm. We can go into a SCIF, one of these electronically free zones, and we can be told, as we are, and we can ask questions, but we're not getting the answer.
2: Are you getting, I mean, you're supposed to be getting briefings based on your status in the Senate. Hmm. Are you getting any briefings at all, particularly with the war in Iran? Are you satisfied by the amount?
1: No, not at all. We had the commander of CENTCOM, Admiral Cooper, who's a very professional and decent officer.
2: He was on the Hill yesterday.
1: Yeah, he was. And he is trying to be as thoughtful and as helpful as he can, but you can see he's constrained by don't say this, don't do this.
2: But he's getting a lot of grief today for downplaying civilian deaths in Iran. Do you feel he was transparent about that specific issue?
1: I think he's been told that we don't want to talk about that. probably from Hegseth directly, and I think he is trying to find his way through. He's not, in my estimate, being completely candid with the Senate in an appropriate venue, a classified
2: room. But you think his hands are tied?
1: I think so, yeah. I mean, first of all, when Hegseth went in, he eliminated the office in the department that was responsible for civilian casualties, the prevention and accountability. There was about 9 or 10 people. There's one now, which means don't bother me. And the whole effort there is this lethality, this warrior culture, which is not appropriate. You know, our soldiers fight for freedom and fight for democracy, but respect, you know, the other people. It's just a terrible situation created by the president and also particularly by Hegseth.
0: One more question, because we're coming up on a break on this. So let's say November comes, you win your reelection race, and Democrats take the Senate, which is, I don't know that it's likely, but it is possible. And you're chairman of Armed Services again in January. I get a statement from you almost every day about something Pete Hegseth did that you're concerned about. What would you tackle first? What would be your top priority as chairman in January to look at first? What would you need to do first based on how many concerns you have about the Pentagon right now?
1: Well, I think the first is to reestablish controls in the Pentagon, which have been built in for years and he eliminated. For example, the inspector generals. First thing he did was fire all the inspector generals. These are neutral professionals that investigate any allegations of misbehavior. And frankly, his theory is pretty simple. If you're going to break the law, get rid of the watchmen.
2: About 30 seconds left, Senator.
1: So that would be one of the things we try very aggressively to do. And then we demand more and more accountability. Now, I think we'll run into lots of opposition, but we'll put the pressure on. And I think also, too, if that situation evolved, I think that would liberate our Republican allies and colleagues to be much more aggressive since, you know,
0: it would be the majority anymore.
1: Well, not only, but, you know, one of the reasons they would not be in the majority is because of his behavior, his activities, and they'd want to reestablish rapport with their constituents.
2: All right, we're going to take a break on Newsmakers. Still so much to talk about with our guest, U.S. Senator Jack Reed. Tensions in Cuba, massive growth at Electric Boat.
3: 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And I did. 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I did. 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
1: Oh, and listless now.
2: Welcome back to Newsmakers. I'm Tim White. This is Ted Nesi. Our guest this week is U.S. Senator Jack Reed. Senator, a hiring spree is going on at Quonset. As you know, I mean, your office announced Electric Boat is hiring 3,500 jobs, in large part thanks to new submarine contracts. I think it's both the Virginia and Columbus class, right? So I guess, you know, when I saw that figure, 3,500 jobs, which is objectively good news, but does this region have the skilled personnel to fill nearly 4,000 jobs down at Quonset?
1: We are getting to that stage, and it started way back in about 2017. John McCain and I put $150 million into something called the Submarine Industrial Fund, which now the Navy has taken, and it's using it to create a pipeline of workers. And if you go to our high schools, to New England Tech, to other schools, we've got that established route now. And frankly, just this month, the 400 high school graduates are going to sign up for Electric Boat. And the interesting thing about it, those high school graduates are retained at a higher rate than any other source. So this is a very good program. Another example is that Electric Boat went over to Connecticut to have orientation day. And
2: down in Groton?
1: No, it was a little bit further north of Groton. It did it in a mall. And they were expecting 200, 300, over 1,000 people came. And from that, they've got, I think, several hundred people coming in. They need mechanical trades. They need engineers, back office people. But no, and it's critical because the submarine is the key aspect of our national deterrence.
2: You hear people disagree with that, though, that why are we investing so much money into man-operated submarines that cost billions upon billions of dollars, and we should be more nimble and be going to autonomous underwater vehicles?
1: We are approaching that, but you know, we have to maintain nuclear deterrence. The previous class of ballistic submarines, they're wearing out, literally. We have to get more Columbia's into the water, and that's what we have to do, because frankly, when China or Russia is looking around and they can't find our submarines which can respond, they're a little reluctant, thank goodness, to take us on. The attack submarines are critical too, because they can maneuver, particularly in a conflict in the Indo-Pacific, they can get into range of enemy targets. A surface ship can't do it. So it's critical. And it's good news for Rhode Island, because Electric Boat is also pulling in other subcontractors like Andrew and others. So we've got a thriving center of activity.
0: Just briefly on that, I will sometimes hear concern from people at the State House who say, you know, what happens someday, you will retire, but someday. And what happens when Senator Reed, with the appropriations and armed services clout you've built up over the years, isn't there? Do you think all of this is embedded enough now and around that it would be hard for, you know, some new armed services ranking member comes in and says, I think the submarine should be in New Jersey?
1: No, I think it's we have unique facilities in New England, both Groton and Quonset Point. The technologies here, the seasoned workforce is here. And there is bipartisan support for submarines, as I mentioned, as a critical aspect of our deterrence, so we do not prompt any type of nuclear exchange. And second, for our tactical and strategic operations, particularly in the Pacific. This is a system that has support on both sides.
0: Immigration. You surprised me a couple months back. A relatively rare break between you and Senator Whitehouse on that short-term ICE funding extension for more negotiations. So the White House voted yes for it. You voted no. I want to read you a comment recently from GOP leaders John Thune, aimed at you and your colleagues. He said, quote, the Democrats have effectively written themselves out of the appropriations process by drawing a line in the sand and saying that we are so committed to our open borders and defund the police policies that we are not going to fund the two agencies that are tasked with keeping this country safe, protecting our border, and ensuring that illegal immigrants in this country who commit criminal acts are deported. How do you respond?
1: Well, the police are the most important, or one of the most important assets we have as a state and as communities. I just had about 10 North Providence policemen in my office on Wednesday or Thursday. And they reminded me that they're applying for a grant, which we're very helpful with, and we're going to help more. Fire services, safety services, we've helped them. They're, they are the community. A large part
0: of his point, that you're out too far left on these immigration
1: issues. His point, it does not jive with history, facts, or anything else. If I was John, I'd wonder why this is the worst performing Congress in the United States over many years, with a Republican House and a Republican Senate. We're having it difficult getting things done. And, you know, for example, we passed the same funding bill for the Homeland Security Department months before the House would agree to it. And so we had 3 or 4 months where the House was objecting to payment, just as he's accusing us. It wasn't us. It was Johnson and the House members, the far-right people saying, oh, we want more and more and more. So, I mean, I think the... as they say, the fault, dear Caesar, is not in our stars, but in ourselves. I think it was dear Brutus. Yes, the fault, dear Brutus, is not in our stars.
0: That LaSalle education.
1: Yes. Of course.
2: And that's a good sign. We have to go to a break. When we come back, we'll wrap up our conversation with U.S. Senator Jack Reed. Stay with us. You're watching Newsmakers. Welcome back to Newsmakers. I'm Tim White. Ted Nesi, our guest, is U.S. Senator Jack Reed. Senator, we're approaching the 250th birthday of our country, and I'm sure you'll be at the Bristol 4th of July parade. Okay. I guess, I don't know, just sort of a broader question here. How do you feel overall about the state of the nation as we prepare to celebrate such a milestone?
1: Well, these are challenging times. We've never, in my experience, had a president who is so... dismissive of the Constitution and the customs and traditions of the office. But the great strength of America has always been its people. And I think we're seeing that. We're seeing people get engaged, get involved. They'll come out to vote. And we're also seeing, I think, this emphasis on reestablishing what the premise of our country was, opportunity for all. President Lincoln said it best, addressed to a regiment from Ohio coming out of the Civil War, said, we're here to give everyone a fair chance in the race of life. And I think that's the spirit of America. And I think it's still there. And we have to cut through the clutter, the social media, everything else. That's what we want to maintain and salute.
0: It's been a challenging stretch for New England Democrats in their 70s in big races, just to be blunt. The governor of Maine is 78. She got pushed out of her primary. Mm-hmm. Ed Markey in Massachusetts, 79, only up 5 points over his challenger. You're 76, but the poll I just got, you were up 50 points in your primary, about 20 points in the November election. What are you doing that's allowing you to avoid some of these age questions that a lot of Democrats have been around for a while are facing?
1: Well, I've been working 7 days a week since I was 17-year-old, joined the Army at West Point, and I'm still working 7 days a week and finding great satisfaction in it and up trying to be helpful to the people of Rhode Island and the nation. And I think in the years in between 17 and now, I've learned some things, and particularly in D.C., that are helpful to the state. But this decision is by the people. It won't be my decision to extend my contract. It's the people around, and I'll go out and ask for their help, their support, and they'll make the judgment.
0: Do you think you'd have run again if Harris had won? If Kamala Harris had won the presidency, do you think you'd be feeling differently if the moment were different?
1: I thought briefly about that, but I don't think there'd be a change. I mean, I like what I'm doing. I think I make some contributions. And, as I said, I've been going 7 days a week since 17, so why not stop now?
0: You've seen colleagues, though, who stayed too long. And
1: absolutely.
0: I'm not saying that's you, but you said Dianne Feinstein, Mitch McConnell right now, Strom Thurmond, T.F. Green, you weren't there, but we read about it.
1: Well, he's my idol. I'm 96 years old.
0: But you know the stories about Lyndon Johnson trying to get him out of the
1: No,
0: changer.
1: I know the
0: What
1: story.
0: Lesson did you take from all that as someone who is still, able to do what
1: you're
0: able to
1: do? No, I think you have to ask yourself, and I did, do you have the physical ability, the mental ability, and the sincere interest in doing the job? And I do, I think. But as I said, that'll be judged by the people around, and that's the way it should be.
2: We have just a minute left, and this is a big topic, but I talked about it so briefly. Cuba, CIA Director Radcliffe was there. U.S. blockade, there are 22-hour blackouts a day there. Should we be bracing for yet another military conflict?
1: Unfortunately, I think we should. And I think, again, it would not be based on calculated, decisive foresight of what could happen after. You know, the question that we've raised, Iraq, et cetera, is what do you do when you win? and Trump doesn't think that way, it would be a huge humanitarian crisis. They don't have any oil.
2: Isn't it already?
1: Pardon? It is already. But if we took over, they would then have to ask themselves, well, what do we do? Do we send billions of dollars in there to stabilize the country, provide oil or that? That's the question that he didn't ask in some respects with respect to Iran, and we have to ask that question.
2: Senator, we're out of time.
1: Thanks
2: so much,
1: Jim,
2: for joining us on the program. If you missed any of it, it's on WPRI.com. For Ted Nesi, I'm Tim White. We will see you next week on Newsmakers.
3: 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And I did. Lean, right here. I did. I love this stuff. Listen, Brickhouse Nutrition been with me for a long time. 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
1: They threw it back on my desk and made me look like the bad guy.
6: 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Mayor Ken Hopkins implores his city council to do the right thing budget-wise.
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8: Holding the powerful accountable from Washington, D.C. to right here in southern New England. This is 10 News Conference with Gene Valicente.
6: And good morning, everybody. Welcome to 10 News Conference. My guest, Rhode Island's DCYF director, Ashley Deckard, is coming up. But first, having been shot down for a 7% tax hike by the city council, Cranston Mayor Ken Hopkins comes back with a 4% proposal to balance an out-of-whack budget he blames on a former finance director who failed to get the math right. At one point, the mayor warning on WPRO with me that he'd have to close the senior center, though right now that's off the table in favor of a bid to broker union concessions with police and fire.
9: 4%. That means you got to make up 3% somewhere. So what's going to be cut? Give me the medicine.
10: Well, first of all, 3% is about $6 million. That's not an easy task to cut. Very, very difficult to examine the entire budget, which is less than 50% of the total budget, because the 56% goes to the schools. So when you start looking at it, you either have to open contracts with the unions, which I tried to do, or you have to make some dramatic cuts, things that I don't want to do, like the senior center, the funding for the schools that we had proposed. Those are very, very difficult cuts and things that I don't want to do.
9: What, in your view, created this deficit? And just give me the nutshell version of that, because then I want to talk a little bit more about the pain that's going to come.
10: Yeah, I think the projections by my finance director I have since released him from his job. But he was very short-sighted in his proposals on how much it was going to cost for overtime for public safety. His projections were off. Every time that I asked him about the finances, he said we were in good shape. Yeah. So I believed him, and you know that's what he got paid to do. But he was way off for 2 years in a row, and as a result, that we're in the situation that we're in right now.
9: Mayor, I know you're blaming your finance director, but some people might say, well, you're the mayor. You know, did you believe everything this guy came with? Did you not have a better idea of what was going on? Is there any blame on your part?
10: Absolutely. Yeah, I'm in charge. Yeah. I take full responsibility for what happened, and I've never negated that. I've said that right from the beginning, that I'm sitting in the seat. But it's happened before. It's happened 6 or 7 times in the history that I went back and looked at. It happened under Fung. It happened under Laffey, Trafficante, O'Leary. We've all been at this stage at one point or another, and we have to respond to it.
6: All right, that's the mayor with me on WPRO. The update, the Cranston Senior Center has been saved. They'll have to go after the schools, fire, and police to find the money somewhere. Up at the State House, out of the blue and literally left field, Rhode Island's new Liberal Democrat House Speaker Chris Blazewski says he'll sponsor a bill to create an Inspector General's office, something Republicans have been demanding for years. And he says needed now because of the Washington Bridge debacle and ongoing state payroll problems.
11: An office of Inspector General would provide an independent set of eyes with real authority that answers to the people. We cannot afford to waste state dollars on investments that just don't work.
6: Well, that came out of left field. The leadership up there has never wanted that, nor has the governor. Meantime, House Minority Leader Republican Mike Chippendale says he's pleased and encouraged by this, but as Reagan said, trust but verify. Let's see the language.
12: It's not an issue that is separated by party politics, or it shouldn't be, certainly. Now, whether or not the bill is a wink, wink, nod, nod, as you and a lot of others have suggested or perhaps entertained since this happened yesterday, I've had a lot of people pose it to me that way. It remains to be seen. The speaker has been in that office for a little bit over a week, and I think you know, giving him the respectful amount of time to demonstrate how invested in this he is not only fair, but it's prudent. You know, and I think one of the ways for this, for any cynicism that may be out there, to be completely taken care of would be for the speaker. And I urge him, and I'm urging him now publicly, to embed this Inspector General bill into the state budget. That way it cannot be changed in one chamber over the other. It can't be amended. We will all be working from a unified bill. And because it's part of our annual spending package, which frankly is where a bill like this belongs, it would have a much higher chance of passage as proposed.
6: An Inspector General looks for waste, fraud, and abuse, and then makes a big deal when he finds it. It could be the new broom sweeping clean. Maybe something else. We'll have to see. A real reversal of fortune for Pawtucket firefighters sent packing on drug allegations that rocked the department. The city fired 6 of them. Others retired in the cloud of smoke that has since blown over, with a return to work and even a promotion, as the I-Team's Brian Crandall reports.
13: And now, for the first time, the city of Pawtucket is giving some detail about the accusations it made against the 10 firefighters. That's after I asked about the status of the fired firefighters. The city now tells me, quote, allegations involved the use, purchase, or sale of marijuana, both on and off duty.
14: So if 10 firefighters were involved, that's almost 10% of the fire department. So I would say that that's pretty much a ring within the fire department of that purchase of illegal narcotics.
13: While we've previously reported the drug connection, the city until now has not said publicly why it fired 6 firefighters and 4 others retired or resigned last spring, or named them. In November, I reported the names of the 6 fired firefighters as they filed a lawsuit against the city claiming they were wrongfully terminated. In December, now former firefighter Terrence O'Neill was charged with delivering marijuana between 2022 and 2023 to 3 other men that NBC10 had learned were also former Pawtucket firefighters. Now, the mayor's office tells me it reached settlements with three of the fired firefighters through their union, leading to their return. Stephen Gomes was back on the payroll January 1st, Thomas Trabulsi on March 15th, and Noah LeBlanc has a return date of October 16th. The settlements with those firefighters include drug testing and probationary periods. Meanwhile, the three other fired firefighters went to arbitration with the city. Jonathan Sundquist and Loretto Guglietta remain terminated as they await the outcome. But Clinton Lyles returned to work a week ago. I've learned an arbitrator reduced his punishment to a 60-day suspension, which means he gets back pay for the last 10 months he was out. In the arbitration ruling I obtained, Lyles was accused of texting a fellow firefighter in 2022 if he could buy an ounce of smoke, and then bought it at the other firefighter's house. Lyles then went to work a day and a half later. The ruling notes there is no evidence that he used marijuana on the job or came to work under the influence of marijuana.
14: We were disappointed. We don't necessarily agree with it.
13: The firefighters union posted on social media that Lyles is being promoted to a lieutenant tomorrow. Pawtucket Police Chief and Acting Public Safety Director Tina Gonsalves fired the firefighters.
15: Do you think the city was overzealous in firing all them?
14: I do not. I think that the city has to take a very strong stance, especially when it comes to public safety.
15: Are you concerned about these guys coming back to work?
14: So obviously I have concerns, and that's why there are conditions put on their return.
16: I believe they inflated the accusations.
13: Eric Cordero is the firefighters union president.
15: Acknowledge that they did do something wrong?
16: Oh, absolutely.
15: Is this kind of the right battle to pick, defending these guys who were firefighters, supposed to be public safety, and they might have been using drugs, potentially some of them at work, or at least connections through work?
16: Yeah, absolutely. The union nor myself condone any drug use while on duty at all.
6: Well, the smoke of one kind or another appears to have cleared in Pawtucket. Coming up on 10 News Conference, let's ask the director of Rhode Island's Child Welfare Agency what she needs. And I guess she's going to start by saying more money because they want to cut my budget. That's next.
3: How did I lose weight? And I did. Lean, right here. I did. I love this stuff. Listen, Brickhouse Nutrition been with me for a long time. So chatting with Miles, I'm up at like 235. True story, I never minded being 235, but you know what minded? My knees that were falling apart and my back. 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So 235 was a lot. I said, I got to lose some LBs, Miles. 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
6: Hi, welcome back. Let's bring in Rhode Island's DCYF director, Ashley Decker, DCYF. That's the state's child welfare agency. Ashley, welcome in.
18: Thank you. Thank
6: you
18: for having
6: me. How long have
18: you
6: been on the job here in Rhode Island?
18: It'll be 3 years this month.
6: Okay, so your feet are in.
18: I'm in.
6: Your feet have been dried off. You're in. You know what this is all about.
18: No longer drinking from the fire hose.
6: You know, I was, in my introduction to you at the top of the show, I was going to say the perennially troubled agency, but I changed that to often challenged.
18: I appreciate that.
6: Do you think I did the right thing?
18: I think so. I think there are a lot of really, really amazing things happening at the department. I'm really happy to be able to showcase some of the great things that are happening.
6: Okay, party's over. Now let's get to the real stuff. Yeah. You know, I've been here a long time, and DCYF is in and out of the news one thing or another. And now you're in the news because they want to cut your budget? What is the number as of our taping on Friday that they want to cut you by?
18: Well, actually, every year when there's a constrained budget, every State Department is to submit constraints to our budget. The thing that I'm really happy about is that everyone agrees that we don't want to cut services to kids.
6: Okay.
18: We don't want to cut any funding to our workforce. And I think that that's the most important part. So as it stands, there's going to be investments into the work that we're doing around building our children's behavioral health system.
6: Right.
18: So I'm pretty thrilled about that.
6: All right. No, but I asked you, what's the number? I'm looking at 4.6. You got to work with 4.6 million less. Is that accurate?
18: That's actually $4.4 million, but that's around turnover savings.
6: Okay.
18: So every year the state has to look at how much money is within turnover year over year, and it's averaged every year about $4.6 million. And so we put that forth as a constrained item.
6: When you say turnover, explain that so everybody knows what that
18: is. Yeah, absolutely. So whenever people come to work for the department, obviously we would love to retain them, but oftentimes people choose a different path and they leave the state, and then the time it takes to hire another person, there are savings that are involved in that. So if someone leaves and it takes 3 months, we've saved 3 months of funding.
6: Right, all right. So you're not looking at it as cuts.
18: Yeah, no, it's not.
6: You're not looking at it as cuts.
18: No, sir.
6: And you're satisfied with the amount of money the state gives you? Is it $400 million?
18: Yes, I believe so.
6: Wow. I'm taken aback by that.
18: Yeah,
6: that's a big budget for a little state.
18: It is big, but we're focusing a lot of our efforts on prevention. Our biggest goal is to safely reduce the number of kids in foster care, and we do that by developing services in our community to provide to families so that they don't have to come to our attention to begin with.
6: Now, there were critics of the agency. Some of them work for you, and they had a rally outside the building. Let me just read right here. Frontline child welfare workers, those are your people, advocates. The advocates could be on the other side. We have a child advocate. She works opposite you on occasion. Sometimes you work together.
18: Oh, we work together.
6: Union leaders, you have a union, and legislators, lawmakers, gathered at a rally on Tuesday afternoon at headquarters calling on the legislature to reject a proposed $4.6 million cut to staffing resources. They're framing it a little differently than you did.
18: Yes, they are. So it's not a cut to the workforce. No one's going to lose their job. No one's going to have any money reduced from their paycheck. The savings are something that we see year over year.
6: Yeah.
18: And because they've averaged, like at least the last 3 years I've been here, around $4.6 million, we offer that as a savings to the state as a part of our constrained budget exercise.
6: You're saying I can do the job with the money I'm allocated.
18: Yes.
6: And I'll explain this other money. But they seem to be telling a different story.
18: Yes.
6: Why are they looking at it as cuts, and they're saying it is going to threaten child care and the important things you do, protecting children.
18: Yes.
6: They say that.
18: Yeah, and it's unfortunate that they feel that it would be an issue of child protection if this money should go away. Obviously, we'd love to be a fully staffed agency.
6: Yeah.
18: And I think in a perfect world, having 100% of our budgeted staff be hired would be great. But the reality is, turnover happens, and that's where the savings is. And if we can maintain that money and continue to try to staff up and have staff remain, that's ideal. But
6: well, let's talk about this. Just understandable. We want to make it understandable for people watching. Let's say, you know, I could do best with 100 people, but right now I only have money for 95. But we'll be able to do the job. Is that an easy way to look at this?
18: Yes.
6: It is.
18: I think so. So the state of we are budgeted for 713 FTEs. I'm sorry, we are provided with 713 FTEs, but we're only budgeted for a certain amount under that. And I believe that the amount that we actually have is sufficient for us to be able to do our
6: FTE full-time employees.
18: Yeah.
6: Equivalent.
18: Mm-hmm.
6: And those include social service workers, those include inspectors, right? What else do they include?
18: So it includes our child protection workforce, our family services workers, social caseworkers that work directly with children and families. That includes our administrative staff, our child, what we call child support technicians, our probation officers. So it also include is in with the Rhode Island Training School. So our staff over at the Rhode Island Training School, that's included.
19: Sure, because you include law enforcement. That part of what you do involves law enforcement.
18: Well, right? Yeah, it involves the work that we do with our juvenile justice population.
19: Well, let's talk about what you do. I mean, I know what you do. You're the child welfare agency. Someone abuses a child. You either get a report or a call, and you can go take the child out of the family, and now it becomes the state's burden, and you have to deal with that. And then the parents are prosecuted on occasion. Is this basically it, in a simple way to understand it?
18: Yes. However, I really am trying to get folks to understand that our agency is more than just a child protection agency. That's our primary goal and mission, is to protect kids who come to our attention. Our goal is also to go in and assess the family as a whole. So before there's an immediate removal, we're making sure that a child can remain safely in the home with the support and services that are possible. So we're always trying to work toward preserving families as opposed to removing children. But if we must, we do remove kids and place them with what we call kinship families as a first start.
19: You have a tough job, and you see the worst in people, the worst in families. And I've often said, even on my radio show, the social workers aren't abusing the children. DCYF is not beating anybody up. But yet you are criticized. And you're about, there's another report, I go with the child fatality report is going to come out from the child advocate. Are you anticipating that?
18: Yeah,
19: But I'm saying you are criticized.
18: Yes.
19: People say, oh, you should have protected that child. You didn't do enough. DCYF. Mm-hmm. Sometimes the parents call us. They say, oh, DCYF has given us the railroad. I'm not breaking news here.
18: Yeah, exactly. But I do think it's important for folks to know that sometimes when there is a death of a child, there are often times that we haven't had any involvement with the child. We have to report it out, because if the the result of the investigation is that the death was due to abuse and neglect, it is our responsibility to report that to the public. But it doesn't necessarily mean that we've ever had involvement with the family per se. So the good news is, though, over the past couple of years, we have seen the number of children who are dying decrease in our state, which is what we all want. And I want to credit the work and support and investments of the prevention services that are in place, the public service announcements around safe sleep, because we see a lot of babies die because moms want to share a bed, right? And so we really try to put out information around safe sleep, how to store drugs and prescription or other than safely, so that babies don't have access to it. And so we have seen a variety of different types of fatalities and near fatalities, and we try to improve services as a result.
19: All right, let's take a quick break. Ashley Deck is going to stay with us one more.
3: How did I lose weight? And I did. Lean, right here. I did. I love this stuff. Listen, Brickhouse Nutrition been with me for a long time. So chatting with Miles, I'm up at like 235. True story, I never minded being 235, but you know what minded? 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
6: Welcome back. Ashley Deckard is the director of DCYF, the child welfare agency in Rhode Island. She's joining me for one more segment. A lot of what you do hasn't changed over time. Social problems, people who shouldn't be a parent, I guess, whatever circumstances are, and they get in trouble with children. Has anything changed, though? Is there anything, drugs or internet or social media, has anything aggravated the more traditional problems that tear families apart, in your view?
18: Well, actually, I think it's the opposite. I think the thing that we are doing differently, and this is happening across the nation in child welfare agencies, is we're not looking at an incident that happened. We're looking at the whole family. So a few years ago, our agency brought on what's called the Safety Assessment Through Family Engagement model, where we move away from just simply investigating something that happened and looking at the family as a whole and saying, how can this family be better supported? Right. What things need to be put in place. So we actually are seeing some really good positive responses to approach and investigations differently.
6: We're realizing that every family is different. People are different. But is there a common denominator with families that come into your realm? Are they people who had just not fit for parenting, or maybe they had the child too young, or maybe they're a socioeconomic? What is the common denominator in the families that come to you?
18: Poverty.
6: Or that you go to, rather?
18: Poverty. And one of the things that we say often is that poverty is not neglect. So we really try to, you know, look at what can be done to better support. And poverty leads to a lot of other unfortunate things that happen. When people don't have access to concrete supports, maltreatment does increase. So that might mean more domestic violence in the home. That might mean physical abuse to a child if parents are frustrated. But the mostly common denominator is that they're struggling financially.
6: But I hear so many stories of people who grew up in impoverished, but they had wonderful parents.
18: Yeah.
6: And they've gone to unbelievable heights in their life and career. Is that a fallback answer, blaming poverty?
18: No, I don't think so. I think that it's complex. You know, everyone has human experiences and manage the experience of being in this world differently than others. So I think there are bad people that are out there that do bad things to kids. And for those kids, we absolutely need to protect. And then there are other situations that are created because of people's socioeconomic status or the things that are going on in our life that is a stressor for them. Yeah. And that's where it becomes important to figure out how to best support people. And by supporting families, it's research says that child maltreatment actually decreases when people have access to the things that make them thrive.
6: Right. We've talked about the budget. We've talked about the cuts. We've talked about your critics, and you have them. How do you view the child advocate? As a critic, part of the opposition, the child, we have, it's a unique office here. That person sort of is established to take the child's side in any kind of an action.
18: You know, I think the child advocate and I have a great respect for one another. When we first got into the roles, we approached our roles around the same time. Mm-hmm. And one of the things that we said that our goal is the same. We want the best for kids and families for our state here in Rhode Island. And so we actually meet quite frequently and really try to work around a lot of various different issues that we can solve for. So I consider the child advocate a partner. Yeah. And by nature, her job is to be the oversight of our agency. And sometimes there's tension there, but we work through those tensions.
6: Well, you're being very diplomatic, but that person often criticizes the job you've done, or whoever happens to be in the job at the time. And they're going to come out with this, what is it called, the child fatality report? Yes. What are you expecting? Have they tipped their hand? What are you expecting?
18: Not necessarily, but what I understand is that a report prior to the one last year hadn't been done for quite some time. And so it's a bit, and part of the reason she's advised it hadn't been done for, I think, about 5 years was because there's COVID that happened and all of the things that happened. So she's looking at a larger amount of child fatalities over a 5-year period than she would in, say, what would happen in a year. And so as a result, she's breaking up them by category. Last year it was around the substance use and exposure of young people. And this year, I believe it's around safe sleep if I'm not mistaken. So they're looking at the age range between 0 and 5, and I believe it's safe sleep. But we should expect that either this year or very soon to be receiving a report and working together with them to address it.
19: I just have about a minute left. It's National Foster Care Month.
18: Yes.
19: And that's also been a troubled sometimes when they pack the kids up and they move from, was it night to night placement? We've improved that.
18: We've improved that significantly.
19: But go ahead, say something nice about the foster parents who do nice things.
18: We love our foster parents, and I really have to give a great round of applause to our kinship family providers. Yeah. We place children with their family or kin, we call, at a rate of around 73%, which is the best in every age across the nation. So. And our foster parents are tremendous, and we need more. So this is an opportunity for me to say, please become a foster parent.
19: There's a pitch. You're a parent of a 17-year-old.
18: I am.
19: You know what it's like then.
18: Yes. And
19: you came to us from Chicago. You've been here for 3 years. Good luck. You got a tough job. Thanks for coming in.
18: Thank you.
19: All right. Ashley Deckard runs DCYF, the state's child welfare agency. That's 10 News Conference, your longest-running political show in southern New England. 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On WPRO, 6 o'clock in the morning. And I'll see you on the news next week and on the radio, too. Have a great weekend.

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2: From ABC News, I'm Chuck Sievertson. 10 random shootings that terrorized folks in Austin, Texas this weekend are being investigated. Police say with two of the three people they were looking for in custody.
3: These individuals are armed and dangerous. They shot four people already today.
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4: At this time, we can confirm that four individuals have been shot. One has sustained serious injury, and the other three minor injuries.
2: Austin Mayor Kirk Watson.
5: These are occurring primarily in South Austin, and we don't have any specific motive that has been identified. In fact, these actions appear to be random.
2: A person in Canada who was on that cruise ship has been confirmed with hantavirus. Worrying doctors and others, more than 20 Ebola outbreaks in Congo and Uganda. Dr. Jean Kaseya, head of Africa's top public health organization, says Africa needs to manufacture vaccines.
6: We cannot afford to have this outbreak in many African countries.
2: He says Americans and others should pay attention because the virus can travel with people on airplanes. Two military jets collided in midair at an air show at an Air Force base outside Boise, Idaho. ABC's Melissa Don.
7: A harrowing scene of sparks and debris flying as the jets descend. Four parachutes immediately deploying, the air crews ejecting from the aircraft.
2: The military says the crews are safe. Opposition from Republican and Democratic lawmakers to the Justice Department setting up, President Trump's direction, a nearly $2 billion fund for payouts to Trump's political allies who claim they were wronged by the government. Lawmakers say Congress controls all money matters under the Constitution. Congressman Jamie Raskin, Maryland Democrat, calling it a slush fund.
8: This is completely unconstitutional, and Congress has got to move to stop it, not just the courts.
2: Raskin on ABC's This Week. Oil prices are higher as President Trump posted on social media that for Iran, the clock is ticking, and they better get moving fast on a deal to end the war. 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
2: Crowds of the National Mall in Washington have memories of today's prayer event. Rededicate 250, Defense Secretary Pete Hegseth's pre-recorded remarks on the Revolutionary Army's winter at Valley Forge.
11: George Washington did not lose faith. We know the painting of him at Valley Forge. One hangs in my office. Kneeling in the deep snow, his hat and sword nearby. Washington bows his head.
2: It's part of America's 250th birthday celebration. Dry conditions and high winds bring fire risks through the early part of the week in Southern California, says ABC News forecaster Carly Gomez.
12: And we are still looking at some gusty conditions. They are mostly for our desert spots, areas around Ventura County Mountains, and we're also seeing them around Big Bear. So mountains and deserts is where we're seeing the gusty winds, but also some fire concerns. Could be dangerous throughout tonight as some of the wind gusts peak up to about 60 miles per hour.
2: Some earnings reports this week from Walmart, Home Depot, and others could be economic snapshots. Starting in June, you can buy a piece of SpaceX, according to ABC's Dave Packer.
13: The Wall Street Journal reporting that Elon Musk's rocket company is planning to go public on June 12th with what could be the biggest public offering of all time. SpaceX looking to raise as much as $80 billion with the IPO. It comes after Musk recently put his XAI artificial intelligence business under the SpaceX umbrella.
2: Our Dave Packer, Chuck Sievertson, ABC News.
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0: How did I lose weight? And I did lean right here. I did. I love this stuff. Listen, Brickhouse Nutrition been with me for a long time. So chatting with Miles, I'm up at like 235. True story. I never minded being 235, but you know what minded? My knees that were falling apart and my back. I'm like, I don't know what, before I started really lifting, probably about 190. So 235 was a lot. I said, I got to lose some LBs, Miles. 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Helps your body burn fat, turn it into energy instead of storing it. No prescriptions, no needles. You've been thinking about losing weight. Let's go. 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Try it today. 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

0: Welcome back to the Ramsey Show in the Fairwinds Credit Union Studio. I'm Dave Ramsey, your host. George Camel, Ramsey personality, number one best-selling author, is my co-host today. Joshua's in Houston, Texas. Hey, Joshua, what's up?
1: Hey, Dave. Thanks for having me on your show. I appreciate you taking the call.
0: Sure.
1: How can I help? Let me give you kind of like a brief backstory. I'm 31 years old. I work as an HVAC technician. I make around $92,000 a year, but I still feel like I'm drowning financially and living paycheck to paycheck. Over the last year, I spent $22,000 fighting custody battle for my son, which I ultimately lost and kind of wrecked me financially. Right now, I have about $17,000 through a loan, another $28,000 through a firm loan, and then I have some credit card debt, about $3,500, and then I owe some family members around $7,500 because they helped with my attorney fees. I have some student loan, but I'm in a forgiveness program with them, which I have like $0 payments, but they're expected to be forgiven in about 30 years. I've also been in a debt settlement program for about a year now through National Debt Relief, and I paid them about $603 a month while they're working to settle my debts. I pay about $2,250 a month in rent, $650 in child support, and they also may be increasing that soon. I pay $750 a month in health insurance through work. And I pay $520 a month for my truck, which is about to be paid off in 2 months, thank God. And other monthly bills, obviously, but I feel like no matter how much I work, I can't get ahead. And I also want to buy a house soon, but I feel stuck.
0: You're not buying a house soon. You're not buying a house anytime soon. You're broke. You got a lot of cleanup due before you buy a house. So let's just set that on the side. And then, I mean... Okay. And you're getting ready to have the truck paid off, so that's going to free up a bunch of money. You do know where your money's going. It wouldn't take you long to build your every dollar budget because you've got most of the numbers in your head that are pretty clear. And I still hear room in this. I still hear room in what you've got. But what you've done is you've been focusing on the heartache of a custody battle, and you've been focusing every single dollar

0: that you could towards that. And that's been a valid distraction for a year. And now that distraction has passed because you lost. And now you know where you stand. And now you've got to turn around and focus back on cleaning up your mess. But you really weren't working on the mess before, and so it was sitting there or getting bigger, and now you can work on it. I think you're going to be okay.
1: Well, my question really, truly is, like, now should I get out of the debt settlement program and pay the $603 that I paid them and just pay them, pay my creditors directly?
0: Probably.
2: You can do what they're doing on your own without tanking your financial world, because they told you to stop making payments, goes into collections, then they try to settle it.
1: I've done it like twice now. I've gone through different programs, but I've been doing it for about 2 years.
0: Yeah, you keep looking for one of these programs to straighten you out, and you got to straighten you out.
1: And that's kind of where it's like I've never really had any real instruction on how to put money away while trying to pay off those debts.
0: Well, you don't need to put money away. We need to clean up the debt. That's
2: first. Then don't go into any more debt.
0: Yeah, first thing is don't borrow more. The second thing is we're going to get on a detailed written budget. We're going to give you every dollar, our budgeting app. I want you to sit down tonight and fill it all out. It's really not hard. I mean,
1: I actually have that app.
0: Okay, then we'll start using it tonight. It's going to guide you through step by step exactly what to do and how to build that out. And then stick to it. And you make enough to pay all these bills and extra on these bills and get rid of them, particularly when you get your car paid off. That's going to free up another $500 a month to be able to attack this stuff with. And then if you want to stay in the debt settlement thing until you get this moving, that's fine. If you want to step out of it, that's fine. If you want to check with Guardian Litigation, they're a different type of program, but they do similar thing. They don't work the same way that we endorse. You could talk to them and see what they can do. But I think more than anything, you've got to take control of this. And you've been focusing your energies emotionally, spiritually, financially on other things. And that's valid because it was a kid. And you need to take care of that kind of stuff first. But now we know where we stand. And now it's time to focus on the best dad you can be, and that is cleaning up your life and getting this mess cleaned up. Because, dude, if you didn't have any payments, you'd have money to stack. You got serious payments going around that place from everywhere. And no, we're not waiting 30 years to pay off those stupid student loans. They're just the last thing we're going to get to. When you get to them, knock them out too. List your debts, smallest to largest. Pay minimum payments on everything but the little one and attack the little one with a vengeance. So hang on. I'll send you a copy of the Total Money Makeover book also, which shows you exactly how to do this stuff. And you can read it to go with your Every Dollar app, and you'll be fine. And you call us back if you want more help. But more than anything, it's focus and being very intentional. And I think you can do it with the numbers you gave me. You really do know where you stand, and that's pretty stinking cool. All right, Junior is with us in Atlanta. Hi, Junior. How are you?
3: Hey, I'm doing well.
0: Good.
3: How are you?
0: Better than I deserve. How can I help?
3: Doing well. So the reason why I'm calling is because a couple of years ago, we went through Hurricane Helene, and unfortunately, with Hurricane Helene, we had a couple of things that ended up happening with devastation to our home and our property. Things like, you know,
0: in Atlanta?
3: Our roof. It's in Augusta. Augusta hit us hard.
0: Oh, okay.
3: Yeah. So in Augusta, we got hit pretty hard with Hurricane Helene and you know, our roof, our deck, again, our fence, and now we had a power surge ended up messing up our AC unit. Fast forward, we've been doing Band-Aid repairs.
0: Did you not get an insurance settlement at the time?
3: So we tried to go through the insurance. At the time, we had Allstate. And Allstate told us that we had a clause that any typhoon, cyclone, or hurricane-related damage was a 10% deductible on the entire dwelling coverage. my home's value is about $360,000. So out of pocket, they wanted us to come out first, $36,000, roughly. And
2: so what's it going to cost you out of pocket now if you do it on your own?
3: To do all the repairs on our own?
2: Mm-hmm.
3: Well, right now we're going through getting all the estimates for everything that needs to be done. Thankfully, we've been approved, and I say thankfully lightly because...
2: Okay. For a loan?
0: Hang on. We'll be right back with you. We're going to make sure we get all the details, and we'll be back with you in a minute.

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0: All right, we're talking with Junior. He's got a house in Augusta, Georgia. It was damaged by Hurricane Helene a couple of years ago. Allstate doesn't pay out on typhoons and hurricanes, he discovered after the fact. So I'm guessing you have different insurance now that you figured out Allstate's not a good idea. And they pay out, but they wanted a 10% deductible of $30,000 on a $300,000 house. So now he's got all these repairs that are still remain undone, and that's about how far we got in the discussion. Does that sound right, Junior?
1: Yes, sir, that's correct.
0: Okay, so what repairs remain to be done today?
1: We are still getting an inspection on our roof. Thankfully, one person mentioned that it's looking good. There's no need to go into the attic. I need to replace an AC unit. Our deck is completely done for, and it's only deteriorated over the past year and a half.
0: Okay,
1: and
0: so the AC has never been fixed since the hurricane?
1: It's been we've had a couple of Band-Aid fixes, and then finally the condenser's finally gone out. And okay. They said that all that's left to be done now is to
0: so you got to put a new heat and air unit on it, and you need a new deck.
1: Correct.
0: And that's correct. What we need.
1: Correct.
0: Okay, now, and the deck has been that way for 2 years, and the heat and air unit just finally gave up the ghost after some Band-Aids. So have you gotten 3 or 4 bids on the heat and air unit?
1: Yes, sir. Yes, sir.
0: And what do those bids look like? What do they look like?
1: Yeah, we're averaging a $10,000, $11,000, just depending on what what the type of the air unit is.
0: Yeah, and what's your household income, sir?
1: We're at about $175,000 between my wife and I.
0: Okay, so why can you not come up with $10,000 making $175,000?
1: Well, the reason why is because since the hurricane, we've had two major life events in the past couple of years, so. One, my grandfather passed, which, we had some major expenses come out of that. Unfortunately, we've also had some mal money management. So we're currently in debt, what we've truly never have been as far as credit card debt goes.
0: So how much debt do you have?
1: We've got about $30,000 in debt right now.
0: So why can you not come up with $10,000 with $30,000 in debt making $175,000? $175,000, man, really?
2: I mean, are you taking home $10,000 a month?
1: No. So after all our taxes are taken out, our take home is probably about, maybe about $6,000, $5,000.
0: No, it's not.
2: You're taking home $72,000 out of $175,000?
0: No, there's not $100,000 worth of taxes. Nope. Okay. Nope. Are you putting money in your 401k?
1: No, we stopped that.
0: Are you taking health insurance out? What else is coming out of your check?
1: Yep. So health insurance is coming out. So we do owe on our on two vehicles
0: out of your check.
1: I'm sorry. My apologies. I'm pointing out the monthly expenses.
2: Okay. I'm talking about what hits your bank account.
0: So here's the thing: $175,000. That's $15,000 a month. Okay? You with me?
1: Yep.
0: Minus taxes, you should be coming home with 12. And 12 minus your house payment, you should be able to save up 10 grand and fix your heat and air. But you guys are just running in circles chasing your tail instead of getting on a system and making these dollars behave, as you said, mal handling. Right?
1: Yes, sir.
0: Yeah, and so you got that. That's how you ended up with $30,000 in debt. I'm sorry your grandfather passed, but that didn't cost you any money, did it?
1: Well, the overnight travel for the family and just the stay in Puerto Rico.
0: So a few hundred bucks or something, but it really wasn't. I mean, it's not. It was heartbreaking, and it's tragic. I'm not diminishing that, but we don't confuse those things with the math impact. So you make enough money to have cleaned up this mess long ago, and that's what you should do. You should cash flow the heating and air, and then you should begin to work on paying down your debt and talking about putting together some money to fix the deck. And out of your monthly income. And are you getting a big tax refund every year?
1: Yes.
0: Okay. I thought you might be. So you probably need to look at that. You probably have too much coming out of your check, and you're getting it back at the end of the year.
1: Correct. We claim zero.
0: Okay.
1: All year round.
2: What was your refund this year?
1: This year, being the biggest one that's been, yeah, this year was about $9,000.
0: Yeah. Okay.
2: Where did that go?
1: So we still have it in a savings.
2: So you can almost cash flow the AC unit.
0: So use it to buy a heat and air unit.
2: Why are you getting approved for loans?
1: Well, this one was through the SBA.
0: The loan?
1: So, correct.
0: I don't care what it's through. I don't care if it's through your mama. You don't need a loan. You have the money in your bank account to buy heating and air. Go fix the heating and air and start getting the money that you have coming into the house. And you need to change your take-home pay by $700 a month. Now. And that's the minimum you need to change it by. So that'll at least that, and go in and change your, go in tomorrow at work, tell payroll you need an extra $700 a month coming out of your check, pull the money out of your savings, order a heat and air unit, call the guy and tell him if it's cash, what's the discount? Because I'm going to give you cash, like Benjamin's. What's the discount? And I want a discount. I want you to get over here and get this thing fixed now. Then I want you to get 4 bids on the deck. And I want you to find some guy at your church that's looking for work that knows how to build decks and get him to build the deck for you at a deal. And he gets work, and you get to use some money to do that. And you got $700 a month now to put towards fixing that deck. And then you start getting rid of these credit cards. You get them out and chop them up. So you just got to sit down. By the way, you eat an elephant is a bite at a time. You list these different things out that are going on, and you fix them. One, fix that one, then fix that one, then fix that one, then fix that one. And you've been very passive and stood back, and all of this has happened to you. And you're being a perpetual freaking victim, and you need to stop it, man. It's killing you. I mean, I talked to you for 7-8 minutes before you finally revealed to me you have the money in your savings account to buy your heating and air. You buried the lead. That's how screwed up your brain is right now. So dig into this stuff, man. Dig into it and get it laid out like it was your job, because it is your job. That's what you got to do. Anna is in New York. Hey, Anna, what's up?
3: Hey, George and Dave. Very excited to be speaking to you guys today. So I recently learned earlier today that my husband was hiding, I would say hiding, not being fully honest with $40,000 worth of credit card debt. And I am unsure how to proceed in both our relationship and paying it off.
0: Wow. You're being very calm.
3: I'm trying.
0: Is he alive?
2: Why did he do this?
0: Right. Let him out of the closet, Anna. No, you can't lock him in the closet. That's illegal. Oh, my gosh. Wow. Well, you rebuild trust one brick at a time by being trustworthy. And so it's not instantaneous, and it's not a system, and there's not a switch you flip. So he has violated trust. Whether he did it because of shame and didn't want to tell you about it, or deception, which is even worse. Either way,
3: I think it's the former.
0: Yeah. Either way, he regains trust by being extremely transparent. Both of you getting on the same page, and every single transaction is in front of both of you for the rest of your lives. And then you sit down and you go, okay, with our income, how are we going to pay off this $40,000? We're going to cut up a stupid card, and we're going to attack it and knock it out as fast as we possibly can.

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0: ABC News, I'm Chuck Sievertson. 10 apparently random shootings that terrorized folks in Austin, Texas this weekend. It caused a shelter-in-place alert, are being investigated, police say, with two of the three people they were looking for in custody.
1: These individuals are armed and dangerous. They shot four people already today.
0: Emergency radio from Grotastify. Austin Police Chief Lisa Davis.
2: At this time, we can confirm that four individuals have been shot. One has sustained serious injury, and the other three minor injuries.
0: A person in Canada who was on that cruise ship has been confirmed with hantavirus. African public health officials say there have been more than 20 Ebola outbreaks in Congo and Uganda. A federal mediator ordering both sides back to the negotiations tonight in the Long Island Railroad strike. Two military jets collided in midair at an air show at an Air Force base outside Boise, Idaho. Military says the crews ejected safely. Oil prices are higher.
3: How did I lose weight? And I did lean right here. I did. I love this stuff. Listen, Brickhouse Nutrition been with me for a long time. So chatting with Miles, I'm up at like 235. True story. I never minded being 235, but you know what minded? My knees that were falling apart and my back. 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So 235 was a lot. I said, I got to lose some LBs, Miles. 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

0: 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We love debt-free screams on the debt-free stage in the Ramsey Solutions lobby. 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So Gabe is with us. 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He's been with us for a whole year over in the Ramsey Trusted area, and he's up here to do his debt-free scream. Did I get all that right, Gabe?
1: That's correct. Absolutely.
0: Very cool. So when you moved here, did you move here from somewhere else?
1: I did, yeah.
0: From where?
1: From Texas.
0: All right, and you came here to take this job?
1: I did, yes, sir.
0: Okay, and how much debt did you have?
1: I had $26,469.
0: Okay, and that's been 1 year you paid it off then?
1: 21 months.
0: 21 months, okay. So since you've been here, it's been half of that, roughly.
1: Yeah.
0: Okay, cool. Very cool. And we don't ask incomes on team members because he's got 50 of his friends that work with him standing around here.
2: Don't make it weird.
0: Not fair and awkward. Okay, so anyway, what kind of debt was the $26,000?
1: Completely student loans.
0: Okay. And your degree is in?
1: It's called Integrated Studies with a minor in business. So.
0: Okay. Very good. Perfect for being a copywriter at Ramsey Trusted.
1: That's right.
0: No question. Good. Okay. So before you came here, had you just graduated? Is that what the 21 months is? Or
1: no, I moved home for a year, graduated in 2024. I moved back to Texas for a year, and then I moved here.
0: Okay. All right. And so this was your second job, I guess, after college then?
1: Correct.
0: Okay. Yep. Cool. And so how did you, because you started this get out of debt process a year before you came to work here?
1: Correct. I did.
0: And how did you find Ramsey at that point?
1: So I graduated in 2024, moved back home to work a copywriting job for a Christian TV network back there. And right before graduating, one of my buddies who's sitting over there, he was like, dude, I was just becoming familiar with Ramsey. I'd heard about FPU and a few other books. And he's like, dude, I think that might be something that you should take. And I'm like, honestly, I think you're right. So signed up for it, started taking it. It fired me up.
0: Financial Peace.
1: Correct.
0: Okay. Yeah, went to Financial Peace University.
1: Correct. Yeah.
0: Had freshly graduated from college, freshly minted.
1: Right. Yeah. Literally like 2 weeks later, bought it and started taking it.
0: Wow. Okay. And so from then on, there's no looking back.
1: Correct. Yeah.
0: Yeah. Because once we suck you into that portal, you're going to do it.
1: Oh, for sure. Oh, for sure.
2: And then once you got here, did it put things into high gear for you? What changed once you landed at Ramsey?
0: Lots of shaming. We shame them. We shame them at length until they pay off their debt.
2: Well, people think we don't even hire you unless you're debt-free.
0: Guilt
2: trip. And that's to tell them a lie.
0: Lots of guilt tripping. No, I'm being sarcastic. There's a lot of encouragement, really, isn't there?
1: Oh, absolutely, yeah. My whole team was encouraging me. They knew where I was at. My whole onboarding team walked me through this and encouraged me to do the debt-free scream. And it was just so encouraging to have people alongside me that one, had their own stories. A lot of people here have paid off their own debt and were just in it with me daily and catching up with me and taking me to the end.
0: So. Very cool. So other than the Ramsey team that you sit with every day, who was cheering you on?
1: I've got four friends over here. Yeah, went to college with two of them. And they were with me from the very beginning. When I realized, guys, I've got 26 grand to pay off, and I have a decision right now that could really impact my future, and not only my future, but my family's future, if I go ahead and deal with this now. And they just sat me down and set me straight and said, guys, or Gabe, this is the time to deal with this. And I said, you know what, you're right. So decided to do it.
0: Boom, game on. I love it. So mom and dad cheering you on too, I'm sure.
1: 100%. Yeah, they let me live at home for a year. And, I mean, that freed up so much money for me to send to the debt. So massive shout out to them. Yeah. Such a generous offer.
0: Very cool. Very cool. Good for you, man. And then you've been here a year and finished off the thing, 21 months total for $26,000. Okay, now you write copy for Ramsey Trusted. Which area in Ramsey Trusted? Which
1: protections.
0: Protections, okay. So for insurance.
1: Correct.
0: For those of you that don't know, out there. And so you're kind of immersed in this stuff every day, but now when you're personally doing this and your buddy from college calls up and says, hey, what's the secret? What did you do to get out of debt? What do you tell them?
1: That's a great question. I think the idea of ownership, just realizing that this is mine to deal with. I could look away and I could just act like it's not there for 30 years and look back and it's grown to be much larger than it was in the first place. Or I can decide that I have a decision, an opportunity to transform my family tree, my family's financial legacy. Both are hard in different ways. But I think hard things are worth doing. And this was a hard thing worth doing. I decided that this decision is going to change my life forever. And just deciding that taking ownership is so worth it. That would be a message that I would share with anybody, teaching them to take ownership.
0: Okay, so for all you people out there that when I say there's awesome Gen Zs and a bunch of them work here, you just heard it, okay? You just heard it. That was a complete mic drop.
2: That's a good hire right there.
0: That's a complete mic drop.
2: I see myself in your story, Gabe, because when I started here, I was 23, 36 grand in student loan debt.
0: And we did good to get a continuous sentence out of you.
2: That's true. I was on the struggle bus back then.
0: He just preached a sermon.
2: Gabe's a stud from day one. It took me a while to blossom, but I love that story because I go, okay, he's on this trajectory to be a baby steps millionaire now, probably in your 30s if you continue down this path.
0: Or sooner.
2: And so it just encourages me that we're going to see a whole new generation of Gabes who go, I'm not going to wait on the government or student loan forgiveness or make it someone else's problem. I'm going to look in the mirror and go, I can clean this up.
0: I own this. I'm not a victim.
2: Yeah, and in 21 months, it's done. Most people go 21 years in mediocrity hoping that someone else changes their life, and you decided it's my job.
0: Yeah, amen. Amen. Well done, sir.
1: Thank you.
0: Very proud of you. The gang is very proud of you.
2: Got a few hundred people. No one's, is anybody working anymore, Dave?
0: Does anybody work here anymore? They all come out and watch Debt Free Screams. I love it. Gabe Fox, copywriter for Protections and Ramsey Trust, have been with us for the last year. But 21 months ago, he started Financial Peace University, started the process, and he's now paid off $26,000. Debt-free Gen Z, ready to rock and roll. Count it down. Let's hear a great debt-free scream.
1: 3, 2, 1. I'm debt-free!
0: Yeah!
2: The crowd goes
0: wild.
2: That's pretty cool.
0: Man, I loved his answer. Ownership. Own it. I did it. I got to fix it. I own it. Personal responsibility. You call it whatever you want to call it. But, I mean, that at any age, once you look in the mirror and you go, you're the freaking problem and you're the solution, your life has changed. But until you look in the mirror and you say that to you, you're going to struggle the rest of your life. And getting people to do this at any age group, that's an emotional maturity, a spiritual maturity that is necessary to just have a world-class impact on things.
2: Yeah, I mean, if he can do this with money, now he's going, I can take ownership in every other area of my life. And so it really gives you agency, maybe for the first time, to go, I can affect change in every other area.
0: Yeah,
2: that's encouraging.
0: I'm not going to wait 30 years to pay off my student loans. I'm not going to wait on the government or Biden to forgive my student loan debt. I'm not going to just knock it out. Just draw back and smack it in the head, man. Just go, you're going down. I own you. You don't own me. And when you get that going, you get that thing going, you understand the borrower is slave to the lender, and I don't need any more masters. I am so done with masters. I'm so done with people telling me freaking what to do. What's in your wallet? Jump off a cliff. I don't want to care what's in my wallet. What's in your wallet? Millions of dollars for doing them stupid ads. That's what's in your wallet. So, no, we don't want to listen to some broke actor. This is not, no, no, no, no. I'm not living like this anymore. Not Ford Motor Company. Keep it. We don't need a payment, you know? No, no. It changes everything when you take that ownership. I love this guy.
2: Yeah, when you have that level of focus, just for a short time, in an ADD culture, you'll be shocked at how far it'll take you. Just being focused on one thing at one time, you will get so much done and be so successful.
0: Yeah, but it starts with this idea of just spiritual ownership, and Gabe nailed it. So proud of you, Gabe.
2: I love it, man. Glad you're on the team.
0: Man, we are. We're definitely proud of you. Glad you're here. Yes, yes, yes, yes. This is how it works, ladies and gentlemen.

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0: Our scripture today, 2 Corinthians 4, 8, and 9. We are hard-pressed on every side, but not crushed. Perplexed, but not in despair. Persecuted, but not abandoned. Struck down, but not destroyed. Aretha Franklin said, "It's the rough side of the mountain that's the easiest to climb. The smooth side doesn't have anything for you to hang on to."
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0: 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Andrew is in San Francisco. Hi, Andrew. How are you?
2: Hi. How's it going, Dave?
0: Better than I deserve. What's up?
2: Good. Just kind of calling about an issue I got myself into. A little bit of a backstory. About 2-3 years ago, I put myself in a bit of a hole. I had a very good financial year for myself, and then I lost someone who meant very much to me, a good friend. I decided then to take the money that I had after becoming debt-free and buying a car. You know, they went the spoil myself route to feel better. I now have a remainder of a balance of $34,000 on a car loan at a horrible interest with a $795 car payment per month, not including insurance and the rest. I also have about $5,900 in credit card debt, included with about $7,000 in personal loans debt. And I have a baby coming up that is due in August.
0: Cool. How long have you been married?
2: I am not married.
0: Okay. What does your fiance make?
2: She's actually a stay-at-home mom.
0: Okay. All right. And how old are you?
2: 23 years old.
0: Okay. One more time, tell me what you make.
2: I make $83,000 a year gross.
0: Doing
2: what? Sums up to about,
0: what do you do?
2: I'm working sales.
0: Okay. All right. Cool. All right. Fun. Okay. Well, you're probably going to get a little more than you asked for on this call, but I'm going to try to love you well. If you were, my son is 10 years older than you, but if you were my kid, here's what I would tell you. Okay. The data tells us that people that are married and work together have higher net worths and higher income and live longer than people who are not. This is statistical data. Okay. So when we study millionaires, we find almost none of them shacked up. Almost all of them are married, is what we find. That's the data. Okay. So it's a financial advantage, a relational advantage, an advantage for your child, a legal advantage for your wife, because she has some protections then. And so my first recommendation to you would be to get married Saturday. That's my recommendation, okay, to help you move forward and build your family, and let's go from here. Then you've got $5,900 in credit card debt and $34,000 on a car, and you make $83,000. Is that your only debts?
2: Those are my only debts, along with the credit card debt. Credit card debt, personal loans, which was $7,000.
0: Oh, I missed
2: and
0: that.
2: And the car loan.
0: Okay.
2: Yeah,
0: personal
3: loans as well. Total.
0: Who are the personal loans to?
2: Me.
0: Okay. No, I mean, who are they? Who'd you borrow them from?
2: Oh, it was an online company called Upstart.
0: Oh, crap. So this is like a payday lender type thing.
2: Not necessarily.
0: Yeah, but it's crappy interest rate, yeah.
2: It's horrible interest rate.
0: Yeah, that's the one I remember. Okay.
3: What's the car worth?
2: Car is worth an estimated of about $30,000. So I've already looked into getting rid of it. I'm about $4,000 upside down.
0: Okay, good. Good. Okay. So I think I would scratch up the $4,000 first, pay minimum payments on the other stuff. Let's get rid of the car and get you a $2,000 or $3,000 car that you pay cash for. Getting rid of that car mistake does two things. One, obviously the mathematics are horrible. The interest rate and all of that, the payment's crazy, all that stuff. It's dragging you down. But the other thing is that car is tied to pain. It's tied to psychological trauma for you. So every time you get in it, every time you write a check for it, You know, I got ripped off because my heart was broken and I made a bad decision. And it's a reminder of that. I'd want that reminder out of my life. Am I right?
2: Yes.
0: Yeah.
1: And with that, an $800 a month raise.
0: Yeah. Yeah. So the first thing I'm going to do is pay minimums or just quit paying the $7,000. I don't care. Doesn't matter to me. But I want you to get rid of the car by scratching up $4,000 working overtime. You got anything you can sell? Do you have any money saved?
2: I don't have any money saved. I've been trying to work continuously to save up a little bit extra money on the side.
0: How old is the baby?
2: The baby isn't here yet, luckily. We're due in August.
0: Oh, great. Okay, so you can get married before that. That's even better. Okay, that's very helpful to the data. Okay, good. Anything she can do to earn money until the baby comes. I know she's in her third trimester. I'm not trying to put her in the salt mines. But if anything she could do to earn money, it adds flavor to this, right? Because here's the deal. If the faster we get rid of this car, we got $800, and then the two of us sit down, we do a tight budget, we work what we, and then all we got to do is just, you know, knock out like $10,000-$15,000, and you can do that in a few months.
2: Yes.
1: Because most of this debt is tied up in this car.
0: Think about what it would be like to get to Christmas and have zero debt.
2: Man, it would feel good.
0: Yeah, that's what I want for you. And a new baby and a new wife. Life is good. I'm smiling right now. Now we're moving forward. I like this a lot. And you've learned your lesson at 23 to never go on one of these rip-off interest rate personal loan sites. Like, you got screwed. And you got screwed on the car, too.
2: Yes, I did. Yeah, it was so a very bad decision that I've been
0: The good news
2: with.
0: Is you got the whole rest of your life to never get screwed again, because now you know what it looks like. You go, I'm not signing up for that. I don't care what you do. You can do whatever you want to do. I'm not signing up for that. You can have a gun. I'm not signing up for that. Ever. Again, I'm not going to let myself get screwed ever again. You got a beautiful life ahead of you. You're only 23. I went broke when I was 28 and filed bankruptcy. I've had a beautiful life since then because I learned a lot of stupid butt stuff about myself during that time. And there's a lot of stuff I never do again, you know? You got a great thing going here. I'm so proud of you, young man. You're going to be great. This is going to be so good for you. All right, I'm going to give you a wedding gift.
1: Ooh, so kind.
0: I'm going to give you a copy of George's book.
1: Oh, perfect.
0: Yeah.
1: Happy to give that away.
0: And a copy of the Total Money Makeover book, since you and I are the ones that took the call. And the baby's going to have a mommy and a daddy, and they make $85,000 a year, and he's 23 years old, and he's going to get rid of people screwing him, all these car companies, all these payday lender types. What was it? Upstart this.
1: Gross.
0: Yeah. Upstart just had 30 million people say you suck. Upstart, I hope you heard that. We just told 30 million people you suck. You screwed a 23-year-old kid, and you deserve for everybody in America to know
1: you
0: suck.
1: And I bet their marketing is like, we're the lifeline. We'll give you the financial freedom you need.
0: Their marketing is like, we suck, but come do it anyway. We'll screw you, but come see us anyway. That's their marketing line. It's like SoFi, right?
1: Yeah.
0: We have a stadium. Who do you think paid for that? Yeah.
1: You, your interest, and you.
0: They're people that we help.
1: Oh,
0: yes,
1: my goodness.
0: Yes, we're helpful. That's what we are. Oh, man, I tell you what. The villains are run amok in this cartoon.
1: Well, it's funny that the villains will happily show up in your life when you're so desperate, and they'll act like they're the hero.
0: That's the scary part. We're here to help.
1: You'll get an Instagram ad going, oh, finally, relief is here. No, that's not relief. That's 600% interest on your payday loan.
0: Relief is when I get Upstart.
1: Unless you're selling hemorrhoid
0: cream.
1: We don't want relief.
0: What a name. You people ought to be. I bet your mother's ashamed of you if you work at Upstart. Oh, my gosh. Wow. Hey, hang on, Andrew. We're going to give you a couple wedding gifts, and congratulations on your wedding this weekend.
1: That's exciting. I love that Dave just planned the wedding for you. The man should be in the wedding planning
0: business.
1: Totally
0: assumptive clothes, yes, no question
1: about
0: it. I
1: wonder how many people you've convinced to get married that otherwise wouldn't have. That's a beautiful thing.
0: It's a wonderful thing.
1: And you're not even ordained, I don't think.
0: Not yet. You never know. I'm a lot of things. That's not one of them. We'll be back with you before you know it. In the meantime, remember, there's ultimately only one way to financial peace, and that's to walk daily with the Prince of Peace, Christ Jesus.
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